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8: 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And stay tuned tonight at 6. I'll be back on the air for the Way Home radio show and podcast with Mark Hood, the CEO of the Union Rescue Mission here in Los Angeles, focusing on homeless solutions. Special guest tonight coming off the great Over the Edge event held recently. So tune in tonight at 6 right here in 790 KBC. A slightly positive start to the month of October and the kickoff to the fourth quarter of 2026, coming off a mixed month of September with Iran, the Middle East, oil, AI, and a dramatic rise in benchmark treasury note yields all taking the spotlight. And today the news that mortgage rates, because of those benchmark yields, have moved to three-year highs. Diesel prices, meanwhile, hovering near record highs in the Los Angeles area, and LA area gas prices near the record highs last seen since 2022. Given what happened yesterday with the attempted downing of a Fly Dubai jetliner with mostly Israeli passengers on board and a third U.S. aircraft carrier now being sent to the Middle East, tensions are running hot again. For the quarter that just passed, the S&P 500 and the NASDAQ posted gains. The Dow ended the July-September quarter lower, with the Dow down 3.5%, the S&P 500 down 0.5%, the NASDAQ finished up nearly 2%. Now, technology was the only sector where most stocks gained, and we did see chip makers Intel and Advanced Micro rallying about 30%, but other names, Intuit, for example, were among the month's worst performers. The Middle East heating up again, with crude oil prices rising sharply today following the report that the U.S. is sending a third aircraft carrier strike group to the Middle East. Brent crude, the global benchmark, up nearly 4.5% at $102.31 a barrel, while West Texas Intermediate up nearly 3% to settle at $92.87 a barrel. The U.S. military reported to be dispatching about 9,000 troops aboard a group of ships to the Middle East. The bolstering of the U.S. military presence comes as President Trump warned anew that new strikes against Iran could be on the horizon. The Reuters news service reports the troop movement, which includes a third aircraft carrier, underscores the rapidly evolving dynamic of the president's war against Iran as he ponders his next move with the midterm elections coming up soon. The president had threatened that a post-midterm election escalation, despite his initial promises to the U.S. of a campaign that would last a matter of weeks, remains a viable option, further complicating matters. The president telling reporters today that the early indications suggest that Iran is linked to that Fly Dubai co-pilot who stabbed his captain and tried to crash the Israeli-bound flight yesterday. The heroes aboard the Fly Dubai flight, who saved the lives of everyone on board that flight from Dubai to Tel Aviv, with their quick-thinking action after the co-pilot stabbed the pilot and tried to deliberately bring the plane down, are receiving worldwide praise and recognition today. Ambassador Mike Huckabee, the U.S. ambassador to Israel, put out a tweet today saying Hollywood is not creative enough to come up with stories like this. Already an AI video has been posted on social media depicting what happened aboard the flight. Among the new details emerging today, a woman who was taking her daughter to the forward lavatory apparently was the first to notice the commotion inside the cockpit and alerted everyone with their screams. And an Israeli businessman speaking to the Jerusalem Post today said he noticed two additional pilots when he boarded the flight, and he shouted for them to move forward when all this was happening and take over the cockpit. His account also described the Israelis' efforts to secure what he called key points aboard the aircraft amid the chaos, including ensuring that an Israeli remained in the cockpit until they landed safely. All 174 people aboard survived when it made an emergency landing in Saudi Arabia, which, according to another report today, initially denied the second cockpit's crew request to make an emergency landing in Saudi Arabia. The New York Post reports the Fly Dubai co-pilot, now accused of trying to bring down the plane by stabbing the lead pilot, was known as a religious extremist who, among other things, refused to shake hands with women. The co-pilot responsible for what Israeli authorities have called a jihadist terror attack has not been named publicly, but was reported to be an Omani national who had worked for Fly Dubai Airlines for less than a year. We'll continue to follow that story closely here. Today, the stock market did move higher to kick off the new month of October. The Dow up 20 points, S&P 500 up 15, the NASDAQ gained 10.5 points. The yield on the 10-year note now at 5.24%. Mortgage rates continue to rise this week, reaching the highest level seen since late 2023, as that yield on the 10-year note impacts fixed-rate mortgage rates. Coming up this hour, a lot at stake in the upcoming November election when it comes to taxes. We'll take a closer look at that with Grover Norquist, the president of Americans for Tax Reform. Also later this hour, I'll be speaking live with Steve Hilton, Republican candidate for governor here in California, coming off the big debate last night with his opponent. But first, on your money, the markets, the economy, and the whole works now. Joining us live, I'm thrilled to say we're joined by John Najarian, Dr. J, as he's known, on the major financial networks, co-author with his brother Pete of the awesome book, It's Not an Option, options expert, co-founder of Market Rebellion, and he has the laser eyes on, too, following the cryptos. John Najarian, thank you very much for coming to the line here this evening.
9: It's always great to be on with you, Frank, and just ahead of this jobs report, what better time could we have to kick off the month than doing it right now on your show?
8: Thank you very much. And that report, of course, the big enchilada of monthly economic reports, a lot going on here again today. I know you've been active on social media and with the Middle East heating up and this unbelievable situation that developed yesterday and now another aircraft carrier moving in there. Give us your assessment of things here at the moment.
9: Well, I think overall people are, of course, hoping that we can come to some sort of a resolution with Iran. That doesn't mean that we acquiesce to whatever they want. I think it's pretty clear they don't hold very many cards in this game. And I saw on CNBC just this evening, Frank, that we are back to pre-wartime, in other words, February 25th of this year, pre-wartime passage through the Strait of Hormuz for crude oil. That's a good thing. The bad news is that we can only process so much at a time, and the crude oil that's coming through will definitely fill some of those strategic petroleum reserves around the world, but it is not the refined product that airlines and ships and trucks and American and, for that matter, worldwide motorists need because it has not been refined yet. So the refined product is still woefully behind what we need, even though the crude oil transit across Hormuz has improved all the way back to pre-war levels, like I say. So that's the good news. And hopefully that will result in the not very distant future in prices at the pump coming down. But as you just cited, WTI is still around 92 and about $10 higher for Brent.
8: On there live with John Najarian. And, of course, we're in touch with John Kilduff over there at CNBC, who's kept us well informed on oil prices. And right now they are hovering around $100 a barrel. We did get that consumer confidence reading recently, which took a dip, and not a surprise, as historically we've seen when gas prices go up, consumer confidence comes down. What about the quarter that just ended here? It's hard to believe, of course, you're a former football player, so you know all about kickoffs and quarters and all that. So we've just kicked off the fourth quarter here. What are your thoughts about the third quarter here that just ended, and what's your outlook here for the fourth quarter?
9: Well, the two previous quarters, of course, even though the war with Iran was cemented right in there, as I say, at the end of February, so two-thirds of the way through the first quarter, we still put up pretty phenomenal double-digit numbers out of all three major indices. We slowed down a lot in the summer time quarter, if you will, as we went July, August, September. We were up about 2% for the S&P 500 during that time frame, and about 2% also out of the NASDAQ. The Dow was down about 2 to 2.5% during that same time frame. And it's, of course, based on what the composite is of those three indices that I just described, but certainly nothing that would give you pause. 2% gain is still a positive, and on top of the 15 to 17% that we put on in the first couple quarters, this year's shaping up pretty good right now. I think overall, you nailed it at the top of the show, as usual, Frank, when you said that the 10-year note briefly touching 5.34%, that's not a good thing. It's not good for people with adjustable rate mortgages. I don't know how many people still have those. I mean, it is still a popular mortgage, don't get me wrong, but an awful lot of people locked in mortgage rates significantly lower than where mortgages are right now. So I think owner's equivalent rent is one of those issues that sort of haunts me whenever I hear the Consumer Price Index or CPI, because I don't really think that's an accurate assessment of inflationary pressures right now. Because if, for those in your audience, and I think probably 60 or more percent do own their homes, they instead imply a price that, again, owner's equivalent rent for your property. And because of that, it is about 25% of the input into the PCI, and or CPI rather. And I think that skews things in a bad way. It has done that for both Democrat and Republican presidents or administrations, I'll point out. So this is not just something that changed and they threw it at this president, but it is something that when you're looking at higher interest rates and you say owner's equivalent rent versus their ownership of that property, I think it skews dramatically versus the 3 or 4% mortgage that people are paying, when instead the owner's equivalent rent is pricing it out as if it was that 7% figure that we hear bandied about right now.
8: Thank you for that thoughtful analysis here. We did get the private sector payrolls report from ADP today, which came in better than expected. Private sector added 90,000 jobs in the month of September, coming in above expectations. What do you think is going to happen tomorrow when we get that jobs report, which the Fed will be watching, along with the recent inflation reports you cited? And what do you think is going to happen tomorrow?
9: Well, we're expecting in the neighborhood of 85,000 non-farm payrolls for this report. Now, that's more or less consensus. Consensus also is saying that we'll hold the unemployment rate at about 4.1%, which the Fed will say, it doesn't matter if it's Kevin Warsh Fed or Jay Powell Fed, that's been described as full employment. So private payrolls, that was a good sign, as you say. The ADP report with 90,000 in there, very good. The Challenger Gray and Christmas numbers also very strong. So even though I know we all like to complain about higher gas prices, and you guys pay the highest on the American soil out in California, significantly more so than, for instance, the center of the country, you're probably paying a dollar a gallon more in California at least versus Iowa and Missouri and Minnesota and, you know, the Dakotas and all that kind of stuff. But nonetheless, this will be a closely watched report. We're about 26 days out from the next Fed meeting, which will, of course, be a Tuesday, Wednesday, two-day meeting. So I think if we come out with a hot jobs number, that will be both good and bad, of course. If we create more jobs, that's a good thing. But in terms of the Fed, they'll look at it and say, well, maybe we really do need to move on this inflation again for our October 28th meeting. And they could very well do that October 28th if they get another hot reading here. On the other hand, if it's 75,000 instead of 85,000, even though that's not as good, we'd like to see more jobs created. Nonetheless, that more or less bad news of it missing would be perceived by many on Wall Street as good news, because it would mean it gives the Fed a little more wiggle room.
8: And the latest reading you mentioned from Challenger Gray and Christmas on layoffs have fallen to the lowest September total since 2022. And it looks like down about 20% year over year. So some encouraging readings on the economy, certainly. What about on the AI front with NVIDIA, the biggest stock buyback ever seen? The stock's hovering around 230, and that big meeting at the White House this week that I should have said super intelligence instead of artificial intelligence, right? So what do you see happening on that front with AI still so much in focus in this big debate about slowing it down or not slowing it down and all that?
9: Well, I think ultimately the government will not slow it down, if at all. I don't think they will, because they don't want to fall behind China. On the other hand, like you say, super intelligence, I think, is a better term for it. And the doomsdayers about the old AI and how many jobs it would take away and all the rest, that has been sort of, not forever, but at least for the time being, pushed aside by those numbers like the Challenger Gray and Christmas numbers that you cited. I mean, we're seeing the lowest layoff numbers. It's not causing people to go out and cut hundreds of thousands of jobs. That is happening north of our border up in Canada, where because of steel that they can't make and ship into the United States anymore, because of crude oil that they're not shipping into the United States, at least as much, if at all, they're really seeing severe layoffs in Canada. And their unemployment rate, when they reported it just, I think, today, or perhaps it was yesterday, was over 7%, with ours just at 4%. So I think we're doing a lot better in America right now than Canada is, and hopefully something gets negotiated there that stops Canada from spiraling down, because they do still both supply goods and services that we want as well as we sell to them. And it's just kind of silly that Mark Carney has elected to pick this fight with the biggest economy in the world. It still surprises me that people can be that short-sighted.
8: On your Live with John DeJerry, let's get some more exciting stuff here now. Crypto's having a nice run recently with Bitcoin. Got into the high 80s recently. Right now, let me take a look. What, around 84K, I believe, here. So what are your thoughts on the crypto action lately?
9: Well, the Ethereum contracts are still outperforming. I mean, they're doing fabulous. That's our mutual friend, Tom Lee, who heads up Bitcoin Immersion Tech, BMNR. And it was up over the past, I think, 30 days, Bitcoin was up about 7%. And we're seeing Ethereum back up to about $2,700 to the ETH, if you will. So total crypto market cap is pushing back towards that $3 trillion mark. That's the total of all the cryptos, of course, not just those two I named. But a lot of interest has percolated back up to the surface from people that had sort of pushed it aside. Now they're worried that if indeed it can hold and break 88,000 or so, that it could see back up to that 110 to 113 thousand range, which would be phenomenal for those that hold it, and it would be another one of those, oh, I guess I missed it, for those who didn't jump on any of it from 70,000 down to 60, down into the 50s.
8: Another exciting story today, SpaceX looking to launch three rockets in one day. Looks like they got another launch out of Florida tonight. What about SpaceX here, now trading just below 150?
9: Yeah, it you know, with all these lockups, and your listeners are pretty shrewd. They know what a lockup is, but for those that are very new to the program, a lockup is, folks, when the people that own the stock, in many cases employees and insiders, are prohibited from selling. In the case of IPOs, that can be 180 days, it can be 365 days, and so forth. And when you have those lockups expiring, meaning that stock, that supply, can come to market, people worry that it's going to push prices down. And in the case of SpaceX, SPCX, that has not been the case. There have been plenty of shares that have unlocked over the past 60 days now. It came public June 11th or 13th, something like that. So it has actually had several releases enabling people to get in there and sell. And yet it is still higher than the IPO pricing. It's not at the all-time highs, which were hit just 2 days after it came out because of some foolishness. You know, people that had that fear of missing out and chased it up over $200 a share. But the fact that SpaceX is still over the IPO price right now is saying a lot about how well Elon has managed this company and the outlook for this company, and the fact that they're able to put up as many satellites, as you just said, perhaps even three in a single day, is amazing. And that Starship going up was just an amazing sight to see, the biggest rocket in history.
8: I've been at events that you've attended, and people are thrilled to meet you in person. Are you coming out west? Are you going to be in Vegas soon?
9: I am going to be in Vegas soon, and I hope we can talk about getting many of your listeners out there. We're going to be at Circa Hotel and Casino the 19th through the 21st of October for RebelCon, and it's going to be a great event. There are still discounted tickets available, so if you Google RebelCon, folks, you'll see exactly what we're doing out there. We've got Doug Flutie. We've got, Grant Cardone coming out. several billionaires that live in the Vegas area that are big entrepreneurs that are going to describe their road to riches and some of the potholes that were laying out there in front of them on their way to those riches. But it's going to be a great event. It's not just going to be about trading stocks. It's going to be about pre-IPOs, about basically understanding crowdfunding and all that sort of stuff. It's going to be a great several days in Vegas with a bunch of really interested investors and traders. Can't wait.
8: Congratulations.
9: For it.
8: That's fantastic.
9: Thank
8: well, John,
9: you,
8: thank you. Yes, thank you very much. That is John Najarian, Dr. Jay-Z's note on the major financial networks, co-author with his brother Pete of the book It's Not an Option, co-founder of Market Rebellion. He's got a podcast too, The Rebel's Edge. John, it's always great to have you with us. Thank you very much for taking the call. Out to the freeways now, 790 KABC.
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10: Glendale, it's a crash on the 134 westbound at Glendale Avenue. Carpool, two left lanes are blocked, and that drive is backing up from almost out of Pasadena, getting away from Figueroa. We're heading into Burbank on that west 134 with another crash right at Hollywood Way. Carpool, two left blocked here as well with a slow drive away from San Fernando Road. And it's also very tough as you make your way through Echo Park with a stall, 101 southbound past Glendale Boulevard. Second lane from the left blocked. That drive, overall delays getting out of Calabasas from Lost Hills.
2: 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I'm Tiffany Meyer.
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19: KABC. Southern California is bracing for a significant fall heat wave that could last 1 week or more. Mark Mayfield with more.
20: The National Weather Service says it will start tomorrow and it'll peak on Saturday. Temperatures are expected to be 10 to 15 degrees above normal for about 1 week. Some forecasters think it might remain abnormally hot through October the 15th. Computer models are currently split on how long the heat will last. Humidity is not expected to be as high as it was during some recent heat waves. Rain might not reach the Southland until November.
19: Governor Gavin Newsom is banning so-called AI robo-bosses with a landmark state law. The No Robo-Bosses Act bans California's employers from relying solely on artificial intelligence to fire or discipline workers. It restricts AI's use as a principal tool in decisions about workers' futures. Newsom had vetoed an earlier version of the bill last October. Those are the headlines. I'm Sharon Reardon.
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10: Glendale, it's a crash on the 134 westbound at Glendale Avenue. Carpool, two left lanes are blocked, and that drive is backing up from almost out of Pasadena, getting away from Figueroa. We're heading into Burbank on that west 134 with another crash right at Hollywood Way. Carpool, two left blocked here as well with a slow drive away from San Fernando Road. And it's also very tough as you make your way through Echo Park with a stall, 101 southbound past Glendale Boulevard. Second lane from the left blocked. That drive, overall delays getting out of Calabasas from Lost Hills.
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1: Boateka Money continues here, 790 KBC, live at 5 here, 790 KBC. A lot at stake in the upcoming November election when it comes to taxes, including the so-called billionaire's tax here in California, but nationwide, a lot at stake as well. Let's take a closer look at all of this now with Grover Norquist, the president of Americans for Tax Reform, joining us live here now. Grover, thank you very much for taking the call.
2: Oh, absolutely. Good to be with you.
1: Likewise. Thank you very much. How are things shaping up in the November election? You're coming to us live from Washington, so you have a ringside seat there. Give us an update on how you see things developing here.
2: Well, we have a real choice. We saw with the Trump administration for the last 2 years and a Republican House and Senate that there was permanent death tax relief, so that for years they would sort of temporarily reduce the death tax, but then it would snap back again and it'd be back up high again, hitting more people. We have, and now it's permanent. We have full, immediate, and permanent expensing. So when a company or a small business builds something, buys a new truck for the business, a new car, new tables for a restaurant, you can expense that right away. You don't pay taxes on it because you don't have the money anymore. You used to have to depreciate over many years. It raised the cost of investing in your own company or in a large firm and made it more expensive. The Democrats have said they want to take that away. The Democrat running for Senate in Texas said that he wants to go back to income taxes that are higher than what China does. We used to have taxes at 35%. Corporate income tax. We took that down to 21%. You know, China's at 15, and he was looking to take it up to three times that. I mean, it's a lot of the Democrats are running on raising the corporate income tax because they're under the impression that corporations pay the corporate income tax. If you go to a grocery store, which has a 1% margin on when you buy food, 1% is their profit, and when you raise taxes on a grocery store, on corporate income tax, you raise the cost of food. When you raise taxes on General Motors, there is no Mr. General Motors who pays that. You and I pay it when we buy something, or workers pay it in lower wages. So there's a huge shift here. The Democrats are threatening to take away the Trump accounts for 60 million people between the ages of 0 and 18, which will allow parents and foundations and others to put money into an account for a young person so that by the time they're 18, they've actually saved money. And they have money that they can continue to save throughout their lives. The Democrats have said they intend to kill the filibuster, which means they get a simple majority in the Senate. They will go ahead and say with 51 votes, they can raise taxes, put people on the Supreme Court. They're looking to add, you know, another 10 or so on the Supreme Court, so there'd be a very left court. And that's where they want, now they talk about a wealth tax, you hear. They want to have a federal property tax. That's what a wealth tax is. It's a property tax on your land property, your house property, your stocks, your bonds, all of those things. We're used to property taxes, which is just on your house and land. But what they want to do is give the federal government the ability to tax all the value of your cars, the value of your house. If you have a small business, you have a farm, a ranch, any of those things, they want to be able to tax that. And they say it's just for rich people, but they've actually got out and said, well, we'll do it on anyone we want to, which is true. Once you start that ball rolling, you can impose that tax on anybody who makes more than $100,000 a year if you wanted to. So there is a huge difference between a Republican House and Senate, which would protect the $4 to $5 trillion lower taxes. Democrats want to raise taxes back high up $4 to $5 trillion. Which is repealing the Trump tax cuts. That's their statement, and they said that they've said regularly that's what they intend to do if they win, and I tend to believe them. So it is a huge difference. There, you can turn left or right on the road, and you end up in very different places after this election.
1: Right. So this so-called billionaire's tax, Prop 40, as it's now known, would supposedly tax stocks and art, for example.
2: Yeah.
1: It'd be interesting. Yeah. So that's something else. So it's
2: and
1: it's,
2: who will decide how much your painting is worth? Who will decide how much your house is worth? You know how much trouble you have assessing a house? What about artwork? You know, what about a company, a privately held company? Your restaurant, how much is that worth? How do you know how much is it worth until you sell it? But they'll guess and then tax you on it.
1: On the air live with Grover Norquist, the president of Americans for Tax Reform. What's the feeling there in Washington? What's the mood there? And what's the expectation? We got the election coming up here in about a month or so now.
2: Yeah. Yeah, well, Republicans are worried that they're not going to get enough Republicans turning out. So if there are Republicans listening and you want to keep taxes low and reduce them further, you need to remember to vote. It really, really matters. It's going to be a close election in the House. It's going to be a close election in the Senate in both cases. But so vote, get your friends to vote, get your neighbors to vote, your kids, your parents. It really is going to, it's one of those elections that really will matter. And there's some cheerful news, and this is one of the reasons the Republicans, there's just a revision. They look and say, what was the growth in the first quarter? They realized that the projection they had was low. They revised that up. The second quarter was raised to 2.2. And the third quarter right now, the projection from the Atlanta Fed is that the third quarter, 6 to 9 months, will be up 3.7%. So the economy's growing, getting better. I think the Republicans wish that had happened 3 months earlier than it is right now. But that does mean we go into the election with people understanding what's moving there in a good way.
1: Grover, thank you very much for taking the call here tonight. Grover Norquist, the president of Americans for Tax Reform, live with us here on MoTeC on Money on 790 KABC.
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3: Glendale, it's a crash on the 134 westbound at Glendale Avenue. Carpool, two left lanes are blocked, and that drive is backing up from almost out of Pasadena, getting away from Figueroa. We're heading into Burbank on that West 134 with another crash right at Hollywood Way. Carpool, two left blocked here as well with a slow drive away from San Fernando Road. And it's also very tough as you make your way through Echo Park with a stall, 101 southbound past Glendale Boulevard. Second lane from the left blocked. That drive, overall delays getting out of Calabasas from Lost Hills.
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9: Motaka Money continues here, 790 KABC. Good evening. Big televised debate last night between the candidates running to be your next governor here in California. And you'll be deciding in the November election coming up next month. Republican Steve Hilton and Democrat Javier Becerra squared off and expressed very different visions for California. Looks like there are no other televised debates scheduled, by the way, between now and the November 3rd election. The economy, business, cost of living, unemployment, homelessness, AI, Hollywood, energy policy, all big issues in that discussion. And joining us live now is Steve Hilton, Republican candidate for governor here in California, leader of the Golden Ticket. Steve Hilton, thank you very much for taking the call here tonight.
10: Great to be with you. Thank you.
9: Wonderful to have you with us. Take it from the top and give us your impressions of that debate last night.
10: Well, it's just very clear that Becerra has literally nothing to offer of any substance or practicality to help Californians clean up the mess that they've made, the Democrats have made. Becerra and his friends have given us the highest cost of living in the country, the highest poverty rate, highest unemployment rate, housing costs, gas prices, everything, crime, chaos, homelessness. It's all a disaster. He's got nothing to offer. And you saw the only thing he can say is to blame it all on Donald Trump, which, of course, is ridiculous. And it's an insult to every Californian who's looking for change. And that's what I thought was really achieved last night at the debate. Just the incredibly clear contrast between positive, practical plans for change, $3 gas, your first $150,000 tax-free, capping vehicle registration at $73 for your car or truck every year, abolish the DMV, all of these things that are simple, positive, practical things that I'm going to get done. And he's got nothing. He's literally got nothing. On any issue, he's just completely an empty suit, which is what everyone calls him. But that's going to be really dangerous for us in California because he's not going to push back against the far-left legislature. He's not going to do anything except be a rubber stamp for the costs and the craziness coming out of Sacramento. We need a break on all that BS. We need a positive plan to cut your costs, lower gas prices, lower taxes. That's what I'm offering. And for those who aren't necessarily Republicans or don't like President Trump or whatever, it's a very simple point. Yes, you can be anti-Trump and still vote for me because this is not about national politics. It's about making sure that we get California back on track.
9: On the air live with Steve Hilton, Republican candidate for governor here in California, keeping Hollywood in Hollywood, big topic of conversation these days, not only at the debate last night, but of course an important part of the economy here. What about that big part of the story here, and how would you encourage production to return to Hollywood or at least keep it here in Hollywood?
10: We've got a plan. It's called Bring Hollywood Home. We're going to match the

0: incentives that that are there in the most competitive places in the world where the production is moving to, where we're losing jobs to. And we're going to get rid of the red tape around production, which is driving businesses and production out of California, in particular the entertainment industry out of LA. It's a very solid plan that I've been working on for months with some of the leading people in the industry. And it's what we need. We can't let those jobs continue to disappear. It's going to collapse the LA economy if we're not careful. We've got to have a change.
1: On the homeless front, in fact, coming up here in just a few moments, the Way Home radio show and podcast that I do with Mark Hood, the CEO of the Union Rescue Mission, will be airing. What are your thoughts about homeless solutions, especially as it relates to what's happening here in the Los Angeles area?
0: Well, it's a scandal that's gone on for too long, and we need to change. We can't have more of the same. That's what Becerra is offering. Same old, you know, the billions of dollars spent, the problem just gets worse. And my plan is very simple. We've got to get people off the streets, off drugs, and into mental health treatment. And I've got a plan to do that. I want to make sure that we give local politicians and leaders the chance to do it first. I don't want to micromanage the whole state and boss everybody around from Sacramento. I think we've had too much of that. But at the same time, we can't put up with this any longer. So I'm going to make sure that every mayor, every leader in every area where this is a problem understands that if they, you know, what's the plan? They got to make a plan to clean this up. I'm going to put a time limit on it. It will be in months, not years. Whatever help they need, I'll give them. I'll say, you tell me what you need to deal with this problem. I'll give you what you need, but you got to deal with it. And if you haven't dealt with it within whatever time frame we agree, 6 months, 9 months, then I will use state law enforcement resources to clean up this problem. Well, one way or another, it will be done by the end of my first year, not first term, first year in office.
1: Certainly during your trips to Skid Row, you've seen what works and what doesn't. And you would certainly want to encourage supporting solutions that work, right, such as the Union Rescue Mission and not so much the other things where they're giving out needles and stuff like that.
0: Well, exactly. I mean, that's exactly what the problem is. We've got completely the wrong approach. We've got, I saw it in MacArthur Park the other week. It's just, and it's our money being used to keep the problem going. It's got to end. We've got to get people off drugs, not use taxpayer money to give them drugs. It's ridiculous.
1: Also, a lot of talk these days about AI and data centers and all that. Give us your thoughts on that big issue here that we talk about here on MoTeC on Money.
0: I'm sorry, I was just distracted there. What was the question, Frank? I'm sorry, I missed that.
1: Yeah, I was just going to ask you, tell us what you think of AI or super intelligence, I guess I should say, and also data centers for California, which a lot of talk about how they pump up the economy in many places.
0: Well, first of all, it's a very different question for us here in California compared to other states because it's such an important part of our economy. We're leading the AI revolution. This is an industry that was born and is being led and developed here. I want to keep it that way, not least because right now these giant AI companies are practically keeping our fiscal situation afloat in California. It's pretty much the only business that's doing well. And so we can't have that disappear as well. What I want to make sure when it comes to AI is that we get the full stack of jobs, as they call it, you know, not just the software and all of that, but actually manufacturing jobs, high-end manufacturing, all of that's going to other states. Just last year, NVIDIA, one of our great Bay Area success stories in California, announced $500 billion of investment in America. None of it in California. It all went to other states. That is a disaster. We've got to get those jobs back here. And that's going to be my priority when it comes to all of these things, the infrastructure, the manufacturing. We want those jobs here in California, not in other states. Of course, we need to make sure that communities are protected. And by the way, when it comes to electricity and water, these concerns that people have about data centers, I mean, look, I've got plans for abundant, affordable electric and water anyway that are separate from this. So there's no reason we can't have all these things in California. We just need, we've got electric rates that are more than double the national average as a result of Becerra and his policies in Sacramento.
1: And we just have about 30 seconds left on gas prices. What would you do to bring gas prices down here in California?
0: We're going to end the hidden taxes on gas. That's the scrap them. That's things like the low carbon fuel standard, cap and invest, which pays for high speed rail. We're going to end and scrap the outdated regulations on refineries. And most importantly, we're going to end the insanity of importing oil from halfway around the world when we have it in abundance right here in California. We're going to replace oil imports with California production. All of that will help bring the cost down, and we'll start by getting to the national average, which is $2 less than what we have now, thanks to Democrat policies. And eventually, my aim is $3 gas for California.
1: Steve Hilton, thank you very much for taking the call and fielding all these questions here. We wish you all the best and hope to speak with you again between now and November 3rd. Steve Hilton, Republican candidate for governor here in California, leader of the Golden Ticket, live with us here on MoTeC on Money on 790 KBC. 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
4: Governor Newsom signed a law to protect young people accused of crimes from certain undercover police tactics. Dina Kodiak reports.
5: The law, AB 1905, stops police from using undercover agents who pretend to be inmates to get confessions from young people. Called Perkins operations, prosecutors say the tactic helps solve crimes. But critics, including judges and defense lawyers, argue it can pressure young people into false confessions and unfairly targets Black and Latino youth. Under the new law, police cannot use the tactic on people under 26 for crimes committed as minors unless somebody's life is in danger. The law starts on January 1st.
4: Californians are most worried about the cost of living and the economy as the election approaches. Financial issues top voters' minds, according to a new poll conducted by Mason Dixon Polling and Research. Altogether, nearly half of voters chose either cost of living or the economy and jobs as their top concern. Last night's governor's debate had no big winner as Republican Steve Hilton and Democrat Javier Becerra went head-to-head on CNN. Kevin Tripp has more.
6: During the debate in Burbank, Becerra repeatedly reminded viewers that Hilton was endorsed by President Donald Trump. Hilton said Becerra is part of a failed Democratic Party system that has damaged California for decades. The two did agree on the need to create more housing, although their plans differed. It's likely to be the only televised debate between the two before the November election.
4: And a man who faked the snake story could be in big trouble. More from Daniel Martindale.
7: Joel Cyprian caused a buzz when he said he saw a gaboon viper in a tree and took a photo of it. The species is highly dangerous and not native to North America. Police resources descended on the neighborhood for 3 days earlier this week, while Cyprian's neighbors feared for their safety. He finally admitted to hoaxing the photo with AI. The Santa Ana Police Department says that's a crime and is hoping to press charges against him.
4: Those are the headlines. I'm Matt Pacini.
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11: Top in Glendale with a crash that just gets worse and worse. West 134 at Glendale Avenue. Only the second lane from the right is open. That drive is a huge mess away from Figueroa Street. Also, we're looking at Echo Park. A stall on the 101 southbound past Glendale Boulevard. Second lane from the left is blocked, and that drive loads up away from Hollywood Boulevard. Let's head around the corner into downtown Los Angeles with a car fire on the 10 westbound before Central. At last check, it was the three left lanes off limits as a result with a slammed drive off of the 5.
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0: Good evening and welcome to the Way Home radio show and podcast presented by the Union Rescue Mission in Los Angeles. Frank Motek here along with Mark Hood, the CEO of the Union Rescue Mission. URM, Union Rescue Mission, the number one organization serving the thousands of men, women, children, families, and seniors in Los Angeles who have been devastated by homelessness. This year, Union Rescue Mission celebrating its 135th anniversary of serving the homeless in LA and helping those experiencing homelessness find their way home. Now, on this program, especially this hour, we're going to be focusing on success stories, focusing on Union Rescue Mission's leadership on homeless solutions, and focus on those wonderful stories. We'll be speaking with several URM graduates, as well as Stephen Myers, Senior Communications and Church Relations Manager at Union Rescue Mission, Noah Lani, a success story, Jimmy, a success story, and Alex Cornejo, a success story, all on this program. Mark Hood, good evening.
1: Good evening, Frank. And I just have to tell you, I am so excited about this show. These are all people that are near and dear to my heart. And two of them are, you know, staff members at Union Rescue Mission and do just such a wonderful job for us. So it's going to be an exciting show. And especially, you know, we had the Over the Edge event, which was off the charts, and so many people participated. And so many great stories. But Alex was also a big part of that event. And he is every single year. He is such a big personality. And Alex, talk a little bit about what is your role at Over the Edge? What do you do every year?
2: Well, I have a twofold role. So for the first role is trying to get people to partner with us to come alongside us, because usually typically there's a match and we want people to double their impact. So donors really love the match. And so my first role is to bring people on to really help us meet the match, meet the goal, and really make the impact that we do at Union Rescue Mission, which is just to transform lives, is the main goal.
1: That's fantastic.
2: My role number two is to actually do the interviews of people after their heart is still beating and they believe that they didn't die coming down over the edge. And I get to talk to everybody that comes over the edge and interview them and see how they found out about us, how they know about us, what they love about us, and what they didn't love about going over the edge.
1: Well, you know, and Alex, I've got to tell you, I spent most of that day either at the landing point where people landed when they come down,
2: right,
1: or up on the roof, encouraging people to go over the edge, because you get up there and it can be very intimidating. But you're actually getting to talk to everyone right after the event. What's that like? Give us some examples of some people you met.
2: Well, there's a lot of people. And to be honest with you, every year I start to see more and more people say that they didn't know really who we are, but they heard it on the radio. So they become new fans, they become new friends, but this event sounded like something excited that they wanted to do. So we have new friends and we have new fans from Union Rescue Mission. And shout out to those people that came for the first time and heard about Union Rescue Mission, but also we get to hear from longtime supporters of Union Rescue Mission and how exciting it was. And a lot of the analogies people made was people being over the edge.
1: Right.
2: People being on the edge of society and how, you know, there's a fear of doing that. But also, I like to say about over the edge is when people like on the streets or they're in a life crisis and they're about to go over the edge, how cool is it that you can be in the safety of a harness like Union Rescue Mission to help you get down to the bottom and meet your destination where you're safe again? And so I get to hear a lot of stories about how great it was, the bucket list item that they didn't know they needed, how wonderful Union Rescue Mission is, and why they support Union Rescue Mission.
1: Alex, what a beautiful analogy. And I've got to tell you, I hope you already know this, but I appreciate you so much. Not only are you one of the biggest fundraisers that we have working at the mission, and you've been doing it for a lot of years now, you work with our guests and inspire our men and women on how to give a testimony and how to have the courage to stand up and tell your story. But you also, at one point, many, many, many years ago, were a guest of ours as well, right?
2: Yep. Coming up October 24th, it will be 25 years since I walked into the doors of Union Rescue Mission. And as of September 29th, it would be 23 years that I've been on staff. And that time has gone by fast. It's been quite an adventure. It's been quite of a learning curve. And I've learned the one thing to do is to listen to people, hear their stories, and pivot to meet the need for Union Rescue Mission.
1: Alex, I've got to ask, and you've shared your story before, but I think our radio audience continues to grow and pivot. What was it 25 years ago that brought you into those doors?
2: Well, it was actually my father. My father came to Union Rescue Mission probably sometime in late 2000, in about 2001, I would see him at my sister's house on the weekends because my sister had a house and he would go there on the weekends from the program. And I would see him because I would stop by there, but I was running the streets and I was on drugs myself. I was on meth. And so my dad used to see me there every now and then. And he would say, boy, you need to get it together and you need to come with me to this place called Union Rescue Mission, which is in downtown LA. And just like a self-absorbed drug addict that didn't care anything about anything but himself, I would always blow my dad off and say, I'll go with you next weekend.
1: Wow.
2: But one weekend, he was graduating. That was July 1st of 2001. And we were supposed to go to that graduation. But because I was self-absorbed and the world revolved around me and I needed what I needed, we missed that graduation because I took my sister's car because I wanted to get high, because I didn't want to hear about Jesus and I didn't want to hear about getting sober. But if I was going to have to sit through that thing, I was going to be high. And what ended up happening is we ended up totally missing it. And I knew that that really affected my dad. Some of his friends later on told me that he was really upset that he kept looking at the door to see us come through and we never showed up.
1: Oh, wow.
2: Because I came back too late. But 3 days later, which just happened before 4th of July, I saw him at my sister's house. And unfortunately, he was high again. So I kind of just rolled my eyes and said, here we go again. Gave him a tap on the shoulder and said, all right, I'll see you. Love you. See you later. And 2 days later, I ended up getting arrested. But this is where God really begins to track me down and make me make a decision. I went to jail. And as I was in jail, one guy said, hey, have you ever been to a drug program before? And I said, no, why? And he said, because you won't have to go to jail. Sweet.
1: Sounds like a plan.
2: Sounds like a plan, especially for somebody that's looking for the easy way out all the time and who's self-absorbed and what can go my way. So I said, sure. And they sentenced me and they let me out and they said, I have a month to turn myself into Union Rescue Mission. And so as I was going on, because I told myself, I'm not going to fool myself anymore and that, oh, I'm going to straighten out. I'm going to be really good until I go to Union Rescue Mission. I went all out. And so what all out meant was
1: one last run.
2: Yeah, one last run before I have to turn myself in.
1: Right.
2: But guess what happened before that one last run ended?
1: What happened?
2: About a week before I'm supposed to turn myself in, which just happened to be September 17th, was just recently here, but 25 years later, is I get arrested again.
1: Oh, man.
2: And as I'm laying on the ground, I remember thinking to myself, man, I'm really going to prison now. This is it. Gosh. But I got to tell you this, Mark, and I got to tell you this, Frank. When God has a plan, it doesn't matter what it looks like because he's going to see it through.
1: That's right.
2: And so God had a plan for me. So I go to court. The public defender saying, you know, I think he should go to the program. District attorney is saying, I think he should go to jail because here we are. We haven't even finished one case. They send me back to the little cell to talk it out, the cell behind the court. And as I'm there, I'm kind of sleeping and a little doing things and just kind of because I needed rest because I was a tweaker and I stayed up a lot and didn't sleep much. But I remember waking up and going, God, what am I doing? What am I doing? I'm 29 years old at the time. I have two daughters I hadn't seen in a long time. I don't know what I'm doing. But I tell you what, God, I'm going to make you a deal. Because it finally hit me where I was at. If you send me to the program, that's fine. If you send me to prison, that's fine too. But I want to get right with you. So do what you're going to do. He ended up sentencing me to the program. And I arrived at the back doors of Union Rescue Mission on October 24th, 2001. Graduated the next year in July like my dad. Got hired September 29, 2003, as the assistant to the assistant to the assistant, and then worked my way up in God's plan and his will. And here I am today, raising money for Union Rescue Mission, doing interviews at places like Over the Edge, and just trying to encourage other guys that it is possible. And with God, if he has a plan for you, I don't care what it looks like, he's going to see it through.
1: Isn't it amazing when any of us get to a point in our life that we say, you know what? I can't do it anymore. My way's not working. God, whatever it is, you take it over. Isn't it amazing what happens when we let go?
2: Mm-hmm. So it was me. I was over the edge. God put me in his harness and let me on the ground softly and let me walk away. And now here I am.
0: On the air with Alex Corneo, who commands a tremendous amount of respect here. And we honor the memory of your father, by the way. And God bless you for overcoming so much and now inspiring others to turn their lives around. And speaking with all of the folks at the Over the Edge event, including the Reverend Bales, who led this organization for almost 20 years. What an inspiration. Went over the edge again.
2: Yes.
0: Right?
2: Yep, he sure did. And Andy is one of those guys that knows me from way back, and he's one of those guys that won't ever give up. So that was one of the messages. If you can take anything else from Andy Bales, it's never give up.
1: I call him the unstoppable Andy Bales.
2: Yes.
1: And listen, I just have to say this, Frank, again to our listeners. We just want to emphasize that Alex's story, although it's a beautiful story, and it touches me every time I hear it, And I so admire this man. But the thing I love about Union Rescue Mission is his story's not unique. The model works. People come in. And again, what causes homelessness in people's lives can be a lot of things. It can be addiction. It can be domestic violence. Well, you're going to hear about a lot of those different things on the show today. But you walk into Union Rescue Mission, and there's people that are going to walk beside you. They're going to love on you. They're going to care for you. They're going to get you into programs that deal with that trauma that caused homelessness. They're going to put better tools in your toolbox. And, Frank, I got to tell you, Alex is more than an example. He is the rock star. He's the top fundraiser in our entire organization, and that's not small. I mean, it's a big organization. It takes a lot to keep the mothership running, and he's leading the charge at getting that done.
0: Alex, give us your message to the folks listening here today.
2: Well, let me first start by saying I do have a personal fundraising motto, and it's keep the doors open for the next me. Because like Mark said, there's plenty of more me out there. There's plenty of me that already came through there, and there's plenty more that are going to come through there. But here's my closing words. Union Rescue Mission is not just a place where we want you to come stay for the night or get one meal and, you know, just have you do that. We want to help transform your life. And first you're going to do that with Jesus. And then we are a tool that will help you find that way home.
1: That is absolutely fantastic and well said. That's who we strive to be every single day. Alex, thank you so much for sharing your story.
2: You're welcome.
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1: Glendale's the hot spot right now with this wreck on the westbound side of the 134 coming up on Glendale Avenue. That is where the drive is down to one lane. It's the second lane from the right that's open. All other lanes are off limits currently due to this wreck. Delays are backing up away from Figueroa. It's also affecting the eastbound side of the 134. That's loading up all the way out of Burbank from just about, looks like just about Pass Avenue now, so it's getting worse. If that's not enough, it's affecting the 5 southbound. Delays here coming off of Olive out of Burbank.
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0: Welcome back to the Way Home radio show and podcast. Frank Motek here, along with Mark Hood, the CEO of the Union Rescue Mission. We're joined by Stephen Meyer, Senior Communications and Church Relations Manager at the Union Rescue Mission, celebrating the Over the Edge event, which was a tremendous success this year. Right, Mark? You went over the edge, and everyone was cheering you on this time around, and what an exhilarating experience once again.
1: You know, Frank, it was a fantastic event, and I just have to tell you that, you know, I did it two times the first year I was here, and then I skipped a year, and then I did it again this year, and I actually enjoyed it this time. It was fun coming down that building, and the scenery was great, and the atmosphere was great, music playing, the crowd was cheering. It was absolutely fantastic.
0: How are you feeling?
1: I feel great, man. It was a very good event for us. Frank, maybe a better word was I feel blessed. I just feel blessed that we have so many people in our community that want to make a difference in people's lives, and events like that is where they show up. So many people came out to support the event. So many people sponsored the event, and it's always great to get a check in the mail. It's always great to get an email saying, hey, we want to sponsor something, but it's pretty special when you have an opportunity to shake hands with the people that care enough to sponsor Union Rescue Mission and make a difference in people's lives every single day. And when you meet them, you know why they're doing it. They care. And so how do I feel? I guess I feel blessed, Frank.
0: That's so wonderful. So do I, Mark. And it's great to meet people who came out, who heard our broadcast and heard you on with John Phillips and Randy Wang on 790 KABC and saw you on Channel 5 and Channel 11 and other stations. As far as I'm concerned, that was a really big part of this as well. It's really the public action campaign that you've been leading on the homeless solutions front is impressive and continues. And it was great to see so many business people as well as church groups participating this year. And we're joined here by Stephen Meyer, Senior Communications and Church Relations Manager at Union Rescue Mission, an unsung hero. Certainly, Stephen, wonderful to see you here.
2: Hey, great to be here. Thanks for having me on, guys.
1: Well, Steve, I got to ask you, because you've been in this job for, what, 3 years now? 4 years? 5 years?
2: A year and a half.
1: Year and a half. Okay. But, I mean, we started out slow, but it's really picked up momentum because it seems like the church community is starting to show up in a pretty major way, and it continues to grow for us. So talk to us a little bit about what that's looking like now.
2: Yeah, it's really special to see, you know, the church come alongside of us, not just as, you know, an organization that is somebody that we're, you know, have our hands out to for stuff, but true partnerships where they come alongside of us in so many different ways to bring different levels of support and care for the guests that we serve. We have churches that come to Hope Gardens that put on events and they do bingo nights, or they come and do special fun things for the kids. And so it's a great opportunity for the church to be able to engage, you know, in so many different levels. I think that's one thing that's really special about Union Rescue Mission is that churches have so many opportunities to engage in so many different ways. And I think that's pretty unique.
1: Well, and I've got to tell you, because back when I was living in North Alabama and was always a part of our church family there, you know, we would volunteer from time to time at local rescue missions there. And it was always, okay, we're going to go serve breakfast or we're going to go serve dinner. And that's great. We need people to do that. And we love it when people do that. But the reality is oftentimes churches are looking for something a little more hands-on, a little more, yeah. Hey, I feel like I'm making an impact, a little more like, hey, I feel like I'm actually interacting with this person in a positive way. And we offer that opportunity, right?
2: Yeah, definitely. As a former pastor, opportunities for people to live out their faith, you know, in practical ways outside of the church, in the community, was such an important resource to have, to be able to have a relationship with an organization like Union Rescue Mission, because the church has its own gifts and talents, you know, and abilities. And so we don't pretend to be the, our church doesn't pretend to be the professional, you know, working with people who are unhoused, but they are professionals with showing love and kindness and care.
1: Right.
2: And yeah, to offer a church an opportunity to, yeah, come and serve a meal or to come with some sort of ministry that they want to offer, to be a regular, consistent face, you know, with our guests, really gives our guests an opportunity to experience the church firsthand, you know, right up close and personal. And I think that's really important and powerful.
0: on the air with Stephen Myers, Senior Communications and Church Relations Manager at the Union Rescue Mission, along with Mark Hood, the CEO of the Union Rescue Mission. For anyone that wants to connect with Stephen and with Mark Hood, perhaps you're a member of a church and want to connect with URM, go to URM.org. And Stephen Myers, certainly it's been impressive to see a church based in Orange County connect with Union Rescue Mission in recent years. Over the past year, right? Tell us about Mariners Church and what's happening there. And certainly they are a shining example of a wonderful connection here.
2: Yeah, definitely. That's been a really beautiful relationship. Super excited to see how God has just really moved in that. We're about to celebrate our first full year of Mariners having their own congregation or campus at Union Rescue Mission, which is really unique and special because it's not just church for the guests of Union Rescue Mission, but it's a full-on church for the community. And so everyone's welcome, whether they're on the streets of Skid Row or they live downtown or somewhere else and they want to make Mariners at Union Rescue Mission their church home. It's complete with children's ministry, youth ministry, prayer ministry, all sorts of different ways that people can get involved. There's even things during the week. So they have a staff member, that their campus pastor and staff who have their offices at Union Rescue Mission. So, yeah, that's been really, really exciting to see how that's unfolded.
0: This is the fastest year ever, by the way, and we're heading into the holiday season as well. So I'm sure there are going to be some wonderful Christmas and Thanksgiving events coming up.
2: Yeah, absolutely. And the church always comes in huge when it comes to, you know, needing volunteers or asking for resources. We've had some really special relationships with churches. All Nations Community Church, which is close by our Hope Gardens location, is one of those churches that has been involved on every single level, whether it's giving monthly from their budget, volunteering at events, helping us make events happen. It's showing up in the lives of our guests there at Hope Gardens. You know, they transport guests to the church to come to church there. They just do so many different things. We're also excited about our relationship with Church on the Way, their Espanol campus, their Spanish church. Pastor Mario has been leading that effort there at Hope Gardens to be kind of that weekly support church at Hope Gardens, which is fun and powerful and moving. And we're excited to see God do the same thing at Angela's house as well.
0: That is absolutely terrific and very inspiring. And by the way, Union Rescue Mission, it should be noted, is supported by all faiths. At the Over the Edge event, several people came up to me. He said, "Hi, I'm Jewish. I'm here to support Union Rescue Mission," and with enthusiasm and as it should be.
1: Well, Frank, I want to tell you, what we look for is anyone that wants to support the effort to help end homelessness in people's lives. Mm. And to me, if you've got a heart for helping others, listen, we love churches and we love, you know, anybody of every faith, because we're called to love people, right? But our real call is we want every partner in this city that just has a heart for solving homelessness and helping get men, women, and children off the street. We want to be partners with you.
0: Amen.
2: If I can jump in here real fast, there's a donation drive event coming up October 10th, Saturday from 9 to 2 p.m. in Pasadena at Lakewood Avenue Church. I believe that's your church.
1: Avenue Church?
2: Yeah.
1: Yeah.
2: Did I say
1: that?
2: That
1: is my church. You said Lakewood, but that's okay.
2: Lake Avenue, my
1: Lake
2: bad.
1: Avenue Church.
2: Yes.
0: Get it right.
2: Lake Avenue. Pasadena area wide donation drive. You don't have to belong to Lake Avenue to participate, but bring your gently used clothing or household goods to Lake Avenue's parking lot Saturday, October 10th from 9 to 2. And your donations really make a difference in the lives of our guests. We prioritize those donations for our guests, and then the remaining donations go to our three thrift stores in Covina, Whittier, or Torrance.
0: Yeah, that's an important point for anyone that wants to organize something like that at a church or business. Stephen and Mark, what would be the best way to connect with you on that?
2: Yeah, they can reach out to Union Rescue Mission directly, or they can email churchpartnerships@urm.org. It's super easy because it's an easy lift for a church congregation to do it. We want to make it as meaningful as possible, so we really come around the church with resources, videos, social posts, whatever. We're willing to be there on campus to help promote it. We're a part of the event the day of, so it's pretty easy for a church to say yes to. All they have to do really is to let their folks know and let their folks know it's not just just an ordinary day just to drop off donations, but this is a way for people to really, again, in a practical way, fight homelessness. Because a lot of times people don't really know what to do, and they don't realize how meaningful donating clothes and household goods can really be in the life of the people that we get to serve on a daily basis.
0: Well, Stephen Myers, Godspeed in your important work as Senior Communications and Church Relations Manager at Union Rescue Mission, and for lifting up the Over the Edge event, because this is faith-based, it takes on a higher purpose, and looking up at the Universal Hilton, another reason for people to keep looking up here in Los Angeles with great hopes for homeless solutions under your leadership, Mark Hood. Thank you very, very much for joining us here today.
2: Yeah, great to be here.
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2: A new study finds most car companion apps share driver data with outside companies, raising privacy concerns. 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And a player for the A's is suing the Detroit Tigers over an injury he suffered during a game in July. Kevin Tripp reports.
3: Zach Geloff was making a sliding catch in left field when he cut his leg on a piece of metal fencing. Geloff had to go on the disabled list for a month. Lawyers for the 26-year-old say the dangers at Comerica Park were well known. After his injury, that section of fence was repaired.
2: Those are the headlines. I'm Matt Pacini.
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5: Got an update in Glendale with that crash on the 134 westbound coming up on Glendale Avenue. That's where the two middle lanes are now open, and traffic is still a huge mess backing up away from Figueroa. Now, the eastbound 134, equally slow, delays out of Burbank away from Pass Avenue, and a stall in Echo Park. The clearing at 101 southbound past Glendale Boulevard. Second lane from the left has been plugged up with a backup away from Hollywood Boulevard.
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1: Who talked first? KF Psi? KNX Communicado? KEI believe they're still around? Huh? 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

0: 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Frank Motek here, along with Mark Hood, the CEO of the Union Rescue Mission. And we're joined by Jimmy, a URM success story coming off the great Over the Edge event at the Universal Hilton Hotel. Mark?
1: Frank, Jimmy's just really special, not only to me, but you know the entire team at Union Rescue Mission, because he's such a success story, but also because he just volunteers for everything. I mean, he was at the Over the Edge event helping. If you need help, Jimmy's got his hand in the air. Once again, we asked, would you be willing to be on the radio and share your story? And once again, your hand's in the air. And so thank you for that. So if you could share with our listeners just a little bit about what brought you to Union Rescue Mission.
2: Well, first and foremost, thank you so much for having me here, fellas. You asked what brought me here to Union Rescue Mission.
1: Yes.
2: What brought me here was, just to make it short, troubles from my past was challenging to get out of these circumstances that I was in. And through a not so very smooth, yet smooth set of events, I was led to the Union Rescue Mission, and it's been such a big help and such a blessing since then.
1: Jimmy, that's fantastic. And listen, if you don't feel comfortable sharing, don't. But what were those smooth, not so smooth events that brought you to the mission?
2: Well, like many other people out there in DTLA Skid Row, it was troubles through chemical dependency. And if I may say so, sexual integrity. So these the promiscuity from the streets, and beyond that, it was a sort of a typhoon where that I couldn't get out of. And yet again, as I mentioned, through the Union Rescue Mission, it's been different since then.
1: And so thankful that you made the decision to walk through those doors. What were those first few days at Union Rescue Mission like? What was your experience?
2: Well, I remember back then, first and foremost, hearing from the Union Rescue Mission, it was just a name for me. It was just words to me. And ever since then, I was led to the URM. The first few days were quite the surprise. It was not what I expected. It's a lot more than I expected, sort of say. And it's been a blessing. It's been great.
0: Who was it that brought you in? The chaplains are amazing. And what kind of interaction did you have when you first went in there?
2: Well, the way I ended up at URM, I was serving some time in the Twin Towers correctional facility in DTLA, and I was released on program from there. So from there, I was released to Tarzana Treatment Center in Long Beach, and I was supposed to do a year there for rehabilitation and probation. So that's done and done again. And through LA Cata, I was at Tarzana. I did 4 months. It's a 3-4 month program, and I finished it. I was supposed to do outpatient, and it didn't work out for me, so I was led to LA Cata. LA Cata led me to URM, and since then, I've been at URM.
1: Well, and Jimmy, it's just fantastic that we're so thankful that your journey brought you to us. But then you went through the Life Transformation Program, which,
2: yes.
1: You know, it takes some discipline and willpower to make it through that and make it to graduation. Tell us a little bit about what that program was like for you.
2: It was exciting. It was nerve-wracking. It was a reality check. For the last 10 years, I had not had any schooling. I did try out colleges, and through my chemical dependency, it didn't work out. So I kept on going in, going out. And once I went into the schooling with URM, it was an eye-opener for me to just go through with it. As I did, I finished it, graduated, and it's been great since then. It's just been a challenge after challenge, yet these challenges have been met.
1: And you've met every single one of them with courage.
2: Sure.
1: And then after you graduated, you know, we had a brand new opportunity at Union Rescue Mission. We partnered with College of the Canyons, and they were offering a 10-week CNC course. And we asked people, you know, would anyone like to go attempt to do this? Because at the end of this, you get you're a certified machinist, and there's a lot of opportunities. And once again, you raised your hand, didn't you?
2: Yes, I did. See, the thing about it was that I had no idea about CNC. I didn't even know this field existed up until I was introduced to it. I was applying to go out to the Bering Sea at an Alaska ship to go do some work there with a friend of mine. And when this came up, I jumped on it, and it had to do with school. So I did like the idea, and College of the Canyons helped me out on a fast track course to learn about CNC, and since then I've been pursuing it.
1: And I want to share with our audience, CNC stands for Computerized Numerical Control.
2: Yes, sir.
1: And basically it is a machine that makes all the parts and pieces of everything that we enjoy on this planet. So it's a high demand job. It's a living wage job. But how was the training? Was it easy?
2: Well,
1: and be honest.
2: Like I mentioned, it's been 10 years since I've done any schooling, yet that was just the number. Once the schooling started, it's just the brain has this thing to just pick up. And it was fun. It is a school after all. It's a challenge again.
1: Quite a bit of mathematics involved in that.
2: Oh yeah, it has to do with numbers. Well, yes.
1: Yeah, it's pretty intense. But you graduated, right?
2: Yes, I did. I had to do some trigonometry there. So I wasn't a big fan of it yet. I mean, doing it is fun once you do it right.
1: Now, since you've graduated from CNC, talk to us about what you've been doing. What's the job front look like?
2: Well, since I've graduated from CNC, from College of the Canyons, I've been putting in my best efforts to get known in the CNC field, and, you know, I put in my applications, and it's just putting my own weight and seeing what's on the other side for as a response.
0: Some graduate magna cum laude, summa cum laude. Others graduate thank the laude. And God bless you for going through that process. And I want to hear more about what you want to say about Union Rescue Mission and encouraging others to come through the door and also to volunteer and to help out URM and support URM.
2: Okay, so as far as Union Rescue Mission, those who are listening, URM is a place of support. It's a place of safety. It's a place that could help you pick up where you left off or help you pick up regardless of where you want to start off. And alongside working to better your life, it does get fun. It is work to be done, yet it's something that is here to help people, and URM won't let you down. We're here all the way.
1: Well, Jimmy, I want to tell you something. I want to share a story with you that you may or may not know, but your witness and your testimony is helping change other people's lives. And sometimes maybe when you don't even know,
2: I hope so.
1: You know, we had our 5K, 10K back in June. Yes. And one of our donors, and I won't mention them by name because I don't have their permission, but and they ended up doing the 5K with you.
2: Yes, sir.
1: And got to know your story and absolutely was so impressed with you. And that gentleman came back and said, Mark, we've got to help Jimmy get a job. He's got to get a job. And I was, well, Jimmy will get a job. He's got a machining certification now, and it's a high-demand job, and he's going to get a job. He goes, yeah, but, man, Mark, he doesn't have the transportation he needs, and we got to figure that out. And I said, well, that's true. And he said, Mark, I want to get Jimmy a car. And I said, well, you know, a lot of these folks are going to need a car. He said, well, then I'm going to buy a car, and you can use it for whoever you want to use it for, but I want that first person to be Jimmy. And I want Jimmy to have a way to go get a job. And I don't know if you're aware of that, but that all happened because you shared your story with somebody and it touched them to the point that they wanted to give back.
2: Wow. It's just so great to feedback that way. It's positive feedback. And it's always great to know that whether it's me or anybody else around me, directly or indirectly, we can make a positive impact. So it just feels great.
0: That's so wonderful, Jimmy. All the more reason to amplify these stories here on 790 KABC and through our podcast and through this great station here. And your story is getting out in a big way again today.
2: Thank you. Thank you, Frank.
1: Thank you so much, Jimmy. Appreciate you being with us. And God bless you, brother. And listen, through everything you do in life, when opportunity presents itself, you just keep raising your hand.
2: Thank you so much, Frank. Thank you so much, Mark. And thank you all to have supported me and the URM, and to all the donors who have supported the many other people who have come across directly and indirectly.
0: Jimmy, a big embrace to you, and we wish you all the success, and we're here for you, and I know you're here for us. Everyone here at URM is very grateful to you. So thank you very, very much, Jimmy.
2: Thank you, Frank. Thank you, Mark.
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7: Out to Glendale on the 134 westbound Glendale Avenue. Two left lanes and the far right lane are blocked due to this earlier crash. Delay still loading up away from Figueroa. Also, we're looking at the drive in Irvine with some slow traffic. This is the 5 northbound, getting away from about Culver all the way to Catella in Anaheim and in Brea. The 57 southbound slows from Imperial Highway as you travel ahead towards Orangethorpe.
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0: Welcome back to the Way Home radio show and podcast presented by the Union Rescue Mission. Frank Motek here along with Mark Hood, the CEO of the Union Rescue Mission. And we're joined by someone else who represents another Union Rescue Mission success story. Noelani is her name, a beautiful name in Hawaiian, which has a very beautiful meaning. Mark, it's great to see you and Noelani here today.
1: Well, I've got to tell you, Frank, this is a very special guest for me. This is the first person at Union Rescue Mission that their first night with us, I was the introduction. And I got a phone call from a past board member that said, hey, there's a young lady that needs a place to stay for a couple nights. Can you guys, you know, help her out? And I called Noelani. And it was such a wonderful conversation because I could hear through the phone, what a heart. And Noelani, we decided that night that maybe you needed more than just a couple of nights, right?
2: Yes, that is correct.
1: So you came straight to from where you were at to Hope Gardens. But tell us, what were the circumstances that brought you to Hope Gardens? What happened so that we needed to make that phone call that night?
2: So unfortunately, I am a battered wife. I am a single mother to a 3-year-old son, and we were struggling with homelessness. I was in a season where I felt completely defeated, and I got on my knees and I prayed to God, you know, to find a solution for me. And soon enough, I got a call from Mark Hood about the life transformation program that we have at Hope Gardens. And I graduated from that program, and

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2: And so privacy is something that I did not have in a very long time. And I just felt very welcomed and I just felt safe. The most important thing, I felt like I could breathe again.
3: And I'm going to tell you, you probably didn't notice because you weren't looking in the mirror the entire time. But from that first day you arrived until that graduation months later, it was like watching a flower bloom. I mean, it was absolutely incredible watching the transformation in your life and your beautiful son, Keanu. But tell me, once you started the actual programming, what was that like? Was it easy? Be honest.
2: It was not easy. It was a lot of tears. I can say it was a lot of push and pull with my case manager. You know, something that I really practiced while going through the program was humility and to not think my opinion is always the right opinion.
3: That can be hard sometimes, right?
2: Yes, yes. But thankfully, it did help me heal from a lot of wounds, from a lot of trauma that I was enduring throughout that season. And it just transformed the way that I thought and I felt.
3: You know, I want to share a story with you that you may or may not know, but it means a lot to me because it talks a lot about the staff at Union Rescue Mission and at Hope Gardens. Your case manager came to me on one occasion concerned about you. And she actually asked me, would I pray with her to pray for you? And she sat there and wept during that prayer. Not because she was angry or frustrated, but because she cared so much about you. And she said, Mark, this young lady is going to go so far. And I just want to have prayer that I can lead her the right way. So you were so cared for while you were there.
2: Thank you.
3: So you graduated. What was graduation like?
2: It was the day after my son's birthday, so I was tired after going to Disneyland the night before.
3: Oh, wow.
2: But it was great. I was blessed to share my testimony with my fellow classmates and family members of the Union Rescue Mission, and it just brought encouragement to me. I felt like I could conquer anything in that moment.
3: Well, the honest answer is you can. And if you look at, you know, months ago, it's almost a year ago now, right?
2: Yes,
3: maybe a little more.
2: Yes.
3: That we had that phone call. If you look at what you've done in your life in that 1 year, then you should believe that you can do anything that you set your mind to. And speaking about doing anything you set your mind to, you said you were in school. Tell us again, where are you going to school and what are you doing?
2: I am going to ELAC, East Los Angeles Community College, and I'm majoring in child development.
3: Now, what are you going to do with that? When you graduate, what are you going to do with that?
2: So my main thing is to always strive for child advocacy because I am a former foster youth. And I am going more in ECE, which is early child education. And, you know, just really building a safe space in the classroom for children, especially in early education, because I feel like it all starts in the classroom, a sense of safetyness for a child.
3: Let me ask you, you know, you're not the only one that took this journey. Your beautiful son, Keanu, did as well.
2: Yes.
3: How's he doing? What has that journey been like for him?
2: He's been excelling remarkably. He's very social. He's just a light. Right now he's with his grandmother, so that's really, you know, he's been building relationships throughout this journey, and he's just full of joy.
3: He is. I get the opportunity to see him with you and see him play, and you're such a good mother.
2: Thank you.
3: And he is such a wonderful child, and you're doing a great job.
2: Thank you.
3: I just appreciate you so very much. And Frank, this is the thing that just fills me to overflowing, is getting to see this journey, because this is what Union Rescue Mission should be about. And Noelani, you probably already know this, but I think you look at Union Rescue Mission, you look at Hope Gardens, and you think, wow, those programs and those caseworkers and those PAs and

0: They did a lot for me, but you did a lot for us as well. Allowing us to be a part of that journey is such a blessing, to see you bloom in life and to see your child and to see that it's working. You're in school, you're saving your money, you've got a plan for your life. And that is, you know, folks, when we talk about the Union Rescue Mission, doesn't just want to be a shelter. We want to give people their life back. This is what we're talking about. This is the journey that we want you to understand that you're supporting. We're not just a shelter. We want to see people end homelessness in their life forever by addressing the trauma that started it to begin with and making good decisions in their life. And Nolani, you're making great decisions in your life. What are your plans beyond school?
1: Beyond school, I do want to practice entrepreneurship. I think I have shared with you prior that I do want to have my own business. So I love fashion and I want to build a nonprofit to donate clothes for foster youth. And I feel like that's just something that adds on to my education and child development. But one thing I do want to share for today's event, throughout my testimony, I had shared with the Union Rescue Mission that I did have a suicide attempt in 2019 where I jumped two stories. And I feel like through the Life Transformation Program here at Hope Gardens, it helped me to overcome that trauma and, you know, that sense of defeat, where now I can have the courage and the excitement to go over the edge and go over 25 stories.
0: Fantastic.
2: Well, Nolani, Mark, what you heard over the phone when you first met her, we can now hear on the radio, and you heard what we are hearing now, a heart of gold. And Noelani, I mentioned your beautiful name at the beginning. Tell us what it means.
1: Noelani in Hawaiian, it means beautiful gift from heaven.
0: Is that not just fantastic? It makes me want to change my name, Frank.
2: Keanu, maybe. What does that mean?
1: Keanu in Hawaiian, it means cool mountain breeze.
2: Wonderful. Well, we wish you and your son all the very, very best. And what a real, authentic story of success and solutions here. And you mentioned the various places. You know, all of this is under the Union Rescue Mission umbrella, which is led by Mark Hood. We have the main facility on Skid Row, the Union Rescue Mission facility that's been in that area for almost 136 years. And then there's the beautiful Hope Gardens, the beautiful facility for women, children, as well as seniors, and Angela's House in South L.A. And you've seen them all now.
1: Yes.
2: The wonderful experience that you've had, and your young son, is he having a good time playing with the other children there?
1: Oh, yes, he's having a blast.
0: Did you make friends while you were there?
1: In Hope Gardens?
0: Yes.
1: Oh, of course.
0: Oh, it's hard to imagine that you would make friends.
1: I was working in Peep.
0: Oh, okay.
1: Yes.
0: So you got to know everybody. You met everybody's mom, right?
1: Yes.
0: That's outstanding. Listen, for other young women out there that are experiencing domestic violence, what would your message be to them?
1: My message would be to persevere, you know, throughout anything, because I feel like what you do today, like, give your best today so you could have a better tomorrow.
2: Thank you very, very much for joining us here today.
1: Thank you so much.
0: Thank you, Noelani. We love you.
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17: The candidates for governor went head-to-head last night, but there seems to be a winner. Jason Campidonia has the story.
18: Democratic strategist Steve Maviglio.
19: You have to say Becerra won because there were no runs, no hits, no errors for either one of them.
18: Republican strategist Matt Klink.
20: I think that Steve Hilton wins on points, but Javier Becerra wins the race.
18: There was an awful lot of talk about President Trump during the debate. Maviglio.
19: Yeah, I mean, that's straight out of the Democratic playbook nationally.
18: Overall, the candidates didn't gain much ground. Steve Maviglio.
19: I was kind of a snoozer, quite frankly. I was expecting more body blows.
18: Matt Klink.
20: It had some interesting moments.
18: I'm Jason Campidonia.
17: Governor Newsom has signed a law changing some sex offender parole parameters. Dina Kodiak with more.
21: Governor Newsom has signed a new law that makes sex offenders serving life sentences wait until age 65, up from age 50, before they can be considered for parole. They must have already served for 25 years. The change was made after the state's parole board recommended releasing two Sacramento area offenders convicted of serious crimes against children. Local officials criticized the recommendations, and one parole was later reversed while the other offender faced new charges. Some prisoner advocacy groups argue that the new law is too harsh.
17: And Cal Fire has launched a new app giving Californians real-time information about wildfires and other emergencies. Sharon Reardon reports.
22: Cal Fire Chief Joe Tyler made the announcement on Thursday. 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One of AwareCA's most interesting features allows users to track emergency response aircraft and their flight paths in 3D. 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I'm Sharon Reardon.
17: Those are the headlines. I'm Matt Pacini.
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27: Crash in Norwalk on the 605 northbound before the 105 freeway. It's the left lane that's been blocked with a backup away from Alondra Boulevard. Also, let's take a look at some other problems out there. This is the drive on the 91. It's thinning out eastbound out of Carson from Avalon all the way to just beyond the 605, and then more slowing in stretches from the 5 freeway all the way to Green River in Corona. It's also tough in the Cajon Pass, 15 northbound, slowing down from Duncan Canyon Road all the way to Kenwood, where a stalled big rig's blocking the right lane.
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18: 800-222-5222 is the telephone number. 1-800-222-5222. Coming up later on in the program, we're going to be joined by former California Governor Gray Davis,
2: who was the governor of California during the September 11th terrorist attacks. He's going to reflect on what happened here in the state of California on 9/11 on that tragic, tragic day. But first, we have some news regarding former mayoral candidate Spencer Pratt. While he's not going to be a candidate for office, he says he is still deeply engaged in L.A. politics.
0: It's so funny you say that. I tried to, when I can, respond to the comments that we get on the YouTube channel. And one of the videos that posted last night was our interview with Roxanne Hogue talking about the L.A. mayor's race at Pineapple Hill. And one of the comments was, can we write in Spencer Pratt? And I said, no, you cannot write in Spencer Pratt. But Spencer Pratt has put out a new explosive video going after Karen Bass, the city of Los Angeles, the LADWP, and Janice Quinones, who was Karen Bass's handpicked head of the LADWP, who got a 100% raise from the last head of the LADWP and then abandoned us for Puerto Rico. Spencer Pratt puts out a video explaining just how bad the empty reservoir situation was in the Palisades and how the fix that they have for it right now is even dumber.
2: I love the fact that this is just a day of festivus and he's letting everyone have it.
0: Now, this video did have two S-bombs in it, so I had to download it, edit them out, and then upload it on my channel. But the full unedited video is at my Substack, randywangradio.substack.com. Make sure you watch the whole thing. But
2: now, wait a minute. Who'd he call a socialist?
0: Not that S-word.
2: Oh.
0: The one we can't air on the radio.
2: You know, for the longest time, when that show was on cable, the C word, I had no clue it was about cancer. Not even a little bit.
0: Let's get to Spencer Pratt and what he has to say in his latest video that's going everywhere.
4: I mean, really dumb. Like buy a pizza with...
0: Let me rewind this.
4: Have you ever done something really dumb? I mean, really dumb. Like buy a pizza with 100 Bitcoin 20 years ago or vote for...
0: Well, I've never done something like that. But one time I was so stoned in my apartment in Studio City that I ordered Pizza Hut and I get to the door and the Domino's guy is there because I forgot I ordered both. I used to be much fatter.
4: Alan Miller. Well, I'm here to provide some words of comfort because nothing you've ever done in your life could possibly be as dumb as Karen Bass running our water supply through a rubber hose through 6 miles of flammable brush.
0: That's what we're doing right now while the reservoir is empty yet again as we head into yet another fire season. There was a fire just the other day near the Getty Museum. We have a rubber hose going through a bunch of brush to help people with water in case there's a fire because the reservoir is still empty and the other reservoir is still empty.
2: You know, if this city is going to use a rubber hose like that, what they need to do is have an enema.
4: That's right. Some of you may remember that Karen and LADWP infamously drained our 117 million gallon reservoir during fire season right before the Palisades fire. During the peak of the firestorm, our hydrants went dry, leaving firefighters helpless, forcing them to stand and watch everything burn to the ground.
5: There was no water coming out of the hydrants to put out the flames.
6: You're out of water.
0: Didn't Gavin Newsom put out a website saying that that was misinformation? That there was no water coming out of the fire hydrants?
2: It wasn't just him. Weren't media outlets doing their quote-unquote fact checks where they also claimed that that was fake news?
6: Feel helpless when you're watching it burn and there's just nothing you can do.
10: The water was shut down.
13: The water's all off, so you can't go there. I was bucketing out of my jacuzzi in a pool across the way.
14: Desperate scenes played out in Pacific Palisades on January 7th, 8th, and 9th as residents watched
15: their
14: homes.
15: This is one of these issues, by the way. And every so often you have to point this out because it's true. If Elon did not buy X, this still would be something that is fact-checked as false. And they would say, oh, no. No, there was water in those fire hydrants. There was water in the reservoir. Anyone who says otherwise is a conspiracy theorist. But because we had X and because we could share information in real time, they couldn't do that.
14: Burned, and firefighters told them there was nothing they could do because they had no water.
16: One fire engine at the top of the block at 10:30 when we came back around, but it was just parked up there. There was no water. They couldn't do anything.
17: Here's my house. Gone.
4: Well, except for the Palisades Village. Why? Because Rick Caruso not only hired private firefighters, but private water tenders.
0: And it was Rick Caruso who was the first person on the phone with then Fox 11's Alex Michelson during the fires, blasting the city of Los Angeles for not having any water in the fire hydrants and having empty reservoirs and having brush that hasn't been cleared in 30 years.
15: And it was him and Fox 11 that originally reported it, as you just said. No one else in town was reporting it, and it was being disputed in real time.
19: Huge water tankers parked outside as soon as those fires started, just guarding that property.
4: So they had
0: Caruso had the water tankers before the fire started, just in case there were fires. And that's the one part of the Palisades that did not burn down.
15: Well, how did Rick Caruso know the high winds were coming and not the mayor? Did the fire chief meet with him?
0: Well, Rick Caruso wasn't in Ghana. It's shocking that a year and a half later, Karen Bass is running for re-election. And for some reason, Rick Caruso didn't even try after pea-footing around about it for a year.
15: You realize we have a gubernatorial election where we have an accidental candidate on the November ballot, Becerra. And we have a mayoral election where we have an accidental candidate on the ballot in Nithya Raman. And the reason that we have two accidental candidates on the ballot are because Kamala Harris took forever to decide that she wasn't going to run for governor, so other people didn't have the opportunity to plan. And then Rick Caruso took forever to decide that he wasn't going to run for mayor of L.A., so no one had the opportunity to run.
4: Plenty of water to defend his stuff.
19: The Palisades Village, this beautiful white structure at the corner there in the Palisades, is pretty much unscathed. And then directly across the street, completely demolished.
4: But while the dry fire hydrants made national news, I don't think people realize just how bad this story is. The San Ynez Reservoir didn't just feed our fire hydrants, but it's also a helispot where fire copters load up on water. Because that helispot was offline, the copter...
0: I think that's footage from when the Palisades got caught on fire in 2021, and George Gascon said, well, the homeless arsonist that started all the fires was probably just cold. That is also, just for a quick history lesson, that Palisades fire in 2021 was where this drop came from.
20: I received things on both ends.
4: Had to fly 6 miles away to get water. Normally, they could have been ripping laps from the fire to the reservoir in under 30 seconds, and they might have put the fire out before it even hit the neighborhood. The initial attack is the most critical part of the fire. Hammering it early, before it gets too big and too much steam on it, is the most important goal for fire aviators. And copters are your absolute best tool for getting water on the fire quickly.
21: Those initial water drops from our helicopters are so critical to knock back that leading edge of fire to give us time to make our way up on the ground.
0: Hard to do that, though, when there's no water to load up from.
15: Nope.
22: Another look at that.
24: Impressive.
22: Just a bullseye on top of that flame. Just immediately
3: doused those flames that were hitting that brush. What a shot.
7: Yeah.
4: But because they now had to fly 6 miles away to reload, the fire had 5 minutes in between water drops, and it got away from them. But the story gets even worse.
15: I'm surprised they didn't have to fly all the way to Orange County.
4: The reason the reservoir had been drained is because LADWP took nearly a year to fix a small tear in a tarp that covered the surface of the reservoir.
0: This is the indictment of not just Karen Bass, not just Denise Quinones, but the city of Los Angeles. When you talk about the water main break that flooded Sunset Boulevard for over a week and a half, you talk about the Santa Ynez Reservoir that was empty because of deferred maintenance. For as much as we blast PG&E and SoCal Edison for their deferred maintenance, the deferred maintenance of the LADWP has been an absolute disaster, and that one's on the city. It is a city-run department, and that means Karen Bass and Eric Garcetti before her and Antonio Villaraigosa before him are all to blame for nobody giving a damn about our infrastructure in this city.
15: Nope, and it's also a testament as to how nothing can get done in the state in a timely manner. Whether it is the bullet train, whether it is the people mover at LAX, or trying to fix a tear in a sheet at the reservoir. We cannot do anything quickly in this state.
0: Nope.
4: That's it. Because LADWP failed to do their normal inspections, the tear had grown to an unmanageable size and the work had to be outsourced. They dragged their heels for months, leaving us bone dry throughout the entire 2024 fire season. Even with
0: that thing was dry, there was no water in that reservoir for a year and a half.
4: Fire breaking out at the reservoir in November before the Palisades fire, that wasn't enough of a warning shot for them.
0: I didn't even know that one, that there was a fire that broke out in November of 2024 right next to the empty Santa Ynez Reservoir.
15: And they learned nothing.
4: On January 8th, the second day of the Palisades fire, LADWP frantically emailed the tarp repair vendor saying, "In light of recent events, we'd like to prioritize getting this fixed ASAP." Oh, but the story gets even worse. We actually have two reservoirs in the Palisades, and LADWP had drained both of them.
15: Oh, come on.
0: It's worth bringing this stuff up again as we have to make this impossible decision between Bass and Nithia, and there's no good choice. And I totally agree with the people that want to leave it blank or fill in both bubbles because there is no good choice. But Karen Bass's incompetence has cost lives.
4: The Chautauqua Reservoir is right up the street from me, and that one has been offline for 13 years because LADWP let the concrete cover fall into disrepair.
0: We had two reservoirs in an area that's known to catch fire, and both of them were empty. One of them has been empty for 13 years. Nobody running this city gives a damn about the basics.
15: At what point do you get to criminal level negligence?
0: Well, that's what the lawsuit that Spencer Pratt and people like Karen Bass's brother are definitely going to try to prove in court, that this is a criminal level of negligence that goes back years and years and years. But the people in charge are still the people in charge right now, and they could have done. We know how dangerous fires are. We know how common they are. They always talk about it's an all-year fire season, and are we prepared? Not even a little bit.
4: This is just what they do. As you look around LA and you see a new water main break every other day, flooding businesses, destroying the roads, our neglected infrastructure is absolutely crumbling all around us.
0: I hate to even say it because I don't want to put it out into the ether. I'm going to knock on wood preemptively. What the hell is going to happen with the people that we have in charge if, God forbid, an earthquake happens, which we haven't had a major one in over 30 years.
15: If there is a massive earthquake, if there is the big one, with these people in charge, you are on your own. You're on your own. Because what's going to happen is there's going to be fires all over the place because you're going to have gas lines break. You're going to have infrastructure go down, including freeways. Don't forget the 10 freeway collapse during the Northridge quake. So you're going to be stuck. You're going to be dealing with fires, maybe floods, and you're not going to have any help from the government. So it's probably a good idea to start thinking about that ahead of time, because what they do when they screw up is instead of trying to figure out what the point of failure was and fixing it so it doesn't happen again, they just doctor up the after-action reports to take the heat off themselves. So it's not as if they ever learn anything. So they don't get better over time. They get worse.
0: Johnny, we're just getting started. There's a lot more to this video, including plenty of indictments against Janice Quinones, who was an executive at PG&E that Karen Bass hired to run the LADWP at double what the last person got, $750,000 a year, that as soon as the DWP got sued by Spencer Pratt and the victims of the Palisades, fled for Puerto Rico.
8: You and California have so much in common. For one, you're both broke. Stick around, and after the break, John and Randy might just fix one of those. It's the Fix California Hour replay. KABC Dependable Traffic. 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
7: Crash in Norwalk on the 605 northbound before the 105 freeway. It's the left lane that's been blocked with a backup away from Alondra Boulevard. Also, let's take a look at some other problems out there. This is the drive on the 91. It's thinning out eastbound out of Carson from Avalon all the way to just beyond the 605, and then more slowing in stretches from the 5 freeway all the way to Green River in Corona. It's also tough in the Cajon Pass, 15 northbound, slowing down from Duncan Canyon Road all the way to Kenwood, where a stalled big rig's blocking the right lane.
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0: If you haven't watched it yet, check out our latest Accountability Podcast when we sign off at 3 o'clock with John Morgan of Morgan & Morning, and talking about the billionaire's tax, talking about Gavin Newsom, Nancy Pelosi, inside info. This guy knows his stuff. So make sure you watch it this weekend. And if you've already seen it, watch it again. Hit the like button. Leave a comment. 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
27: Governor Newsom is banning so-called AI robo-bosses in a landmark state law. The No Robo-Bosses Act bans California's employers from relying solely on artificial intelligence to fire or discipline workers. It restricts AI's use as a principal tool in decisions about workers' futures. Newsom had vetoed an earlier version of the bill last October. That was despite it receiving overwhelming majority support in both the state assembly and Senate. And two adults are rescued from the ocean after being swept off rocks at Panther Beach in Santa Cruz. California State Park says the man and woman were pulled into the water Tuesday along the Santa Cruz County coast. Emergency crews responded to the beach and brought both people out of the ocean. Their conditions have not been released. Those are the headlines. I'm Matt Pacini.
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7: Crash in Norwalk on the 605 northbound before the 105 freeway. It's the left lane that's been blocked with a backup away from Alondra Boulevard. Also, let's take a look at some other problems out there. This is the drive on the 91. It's thinning out eastbound out of Carson from Avalon all the way to just beyond the 605, and then more slowing in stretches from the 5 freeway all the way to Green River in Corona. It's also tough in the Cajon Pass, 15 northbound, slowing down from Duncan Canyon Road all the way to Kenwood, where a stalled big rig's blocking the right lane.
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15: Let's go back to Spencer Pratt lighting everyone on fire.
0: Spencer Pratt put out a video last night going after Karen Bass, Janice Quinones, the city of LA, and the LADWP for the ridiculous solution of leaving the Santa Ynez Reservoir empty yet again, but having a rubber pipe that's going through all the brush. Here is more with Spencer Pratt.
34: If water is so damn precious in California, why are we so reckless with it? We are truly being led by the most incompetent and negligent crooks imaginable.
0: Fact check true. Oh, look, there she is. Janice Quinones, who Karen Bass plucked from PG&E to run the LADWP at a 100% raise from her predecessor. The guy who ran the DWP before made $375K. Janice got $751K and then needed another $1 million for private security after she burned down the Palisades.
15: You know, she kind of reminds me of Debbie Wasserman Schultz and Bret the Hitman Hart in the sense that she always looks like she just got out of the shower.
34: Janice Quinones, the head of LADWP, who brilliantly sent 117 million gallons of Palisades water out to the sea, was being paid $750,000 per year.
35: It's reasonable compared to others in the industry.
34: She...
15: Oh, Puerto Rico is in so much trouble.
0: And whenever we had those press conferences in the initial days, they stopped putting her on the stage at one point because she couldn't answer any questions. She did not have an understand. She could not explain how the fire hydrant stopped having water. She could not explain it.
15: Think about this for a second. They were more than happy to put Barbara Ferrer out in front of the cameras. This woman is more remedial than Barbara Ferrer.
0: That is shocking.
1: Wash your hands often and always before eating and after toileting.
0: Although it does make sense because Janice made more than Barbara Ferrer, and it seems like in the county of Los Angeles, the more money you make, the stupider you are.
34: Was celebrated as Girl Boss of the Year despite leaving all of us to burn without water when we needed.
0: When she fled to Puerto Rico, the LA City Council had a whole bunch of proclamations and honors, and Imelda Padilla, my city council person, talked about what an inspiration she was.
2: Broken windy theory.
0: What exactly was Janice's big accomplishment outside of the biggest failure that we've ever seen by the LADWP?
15: Anytime someone is presented to you as a girl boss, run for the hills. Because what they mean by girl boss is someone who thinks you can kill your kids as long as you have a doctor's note.
0: Or somebody that fires the police chief just because they think they can.
3: Like, don't waste our time. We have a whole city to run.
0: Oh, Shangy.
34: At most. After we filed our lawsuit against LADWP and the city of LA for their negligence.
0: And by the way, the city and the state have repeatedly tried to get that case dismissed. And every single time the judge says, no, it is going forward. No, it is going forward. And remember, some of the plaintiffs include Spencer Pratt, many victims of the Palisades, and this is true, Karen Baz's brother, whose Malibu home burned down in the fire.
15: I feel like there's more to that story than meets the eye, and I would love to hear his story.
0: I would love to hear a lot of stories from him.
34: As soon as the judge approved the suit to proceed, Janice fled to Puerto Rico with a bag full of money. You can't make...
0: Maybe she was just missing the mofongo.
34: But it gets even...
0: I had to bleep that. I had to download this video, put it into my editor, add the bleep. There's one other one coming up. But I wanted to make sure, because the information is so important that Spencer Pratt is putting out there, that we didn't wait to do this on an accountability podcast. You need to hear this today.
34: Been worse. Right now, we're in the middle of fire season, and our reservoirs are still empty.
0: Yep. Here we are, the hottest week of the year. We had a fire breakout in the Sepulveda Pass this week, and we still don't have a working reservoir in the area.
15: And again, go back to a point I made at the beginning of the show. If you learn nothing from your failures, you repeat them over and over and over again. We are no better off today than we were before the fires that burned down the Palisades.
34: They drained the San Ynez Reservoir again because the tarp that they repaired had to be replaced entirely. And since we're moving at Karen speed, we've been without water for another year with no end in sight. And what was their brilliant idea to get around this? Running a rubber hose through 6 miles of flammable brush all the way from Topanga, full of kinks and bends, with one fire nearly melting this thing already.
0: This is the plan. These are the people that we have in charge of the city.
15: These people are so stupid.
0: We're the ones that put them in there. Well, not we, but the electorate of Los Angeles put these people in charge. Karen Bass, every single appointment she has made has been a complete disaster. Whether you want to talk about her deputy mayor of public safety that had to get fired for calling in a bomb threat, whether you want to talk about Janice Quinones having no response whatsoever for no water going through the fire hydrants, or whether you want to talk about Dr. Valicia Adams-Kellum, Karen Bass's handpicked head of LASA that had to resign in shame for crookedly wiring money from LASA to her husband's nonprofit. Every appointment Karen Bass has made has been a disaster.
34: This janky is truly something out of a dystopian nightmare.
0: That was the other bleep.
15: You caught them both.
34: We are genuinely being led by the dumbest people on earth. They pay themselves exorbitant salaries on your dime. They give each other awards. They leave us to burn. And when everything breaks bad, they just sail off into sunset and enjoy their riches. If you ever wonder why I always say Karen Bass is on the hook for the Palisades fire, this is what I'm talking about. I know for a lot of people, it's confusing. What does he mean? Does he seriously think Karen Bass took a road flare into the hills and set them on fire?
0: Okay, that video that he put in there is obviously AI generated, but it is hilarious.
15: I love it.
0: It showed Karen Bass just with fireworks lighting the Palisades on fire for all of our radio listeners.
34: No, but Karen ignored her fire chief's warnings. She slashed the fire department budget. They never cleared.
0: Wait, I thought that was misinformation too.
15: Oh, that's what they claim.
0: In fact, Fox 11 got on the media no-no list from Karen Bass. This was in a report because that's where Kristen Crowley admitted that the budget was cut and that led to the problems.
15: Who was it? Was it the LA Times or was it Spectrum that did a fact check and said, oh, no, she never cut the budget at all?
34: Flammable brush off city-owned locks. Her LADW.
0: What's so funny is, and this is something that I didn't notice till I watched this video this morning, is the stupid rubber hose going from Topanga to the Palisades in case there is another fire is going through all the brush that they still did not clear. So it's just sitting on top of a bunch of fuel.
34: P chief drained our reservoirs, and now this is her damn fix. Karen will pay. Right now, there are over 4,000 homes in the Palisades that don't even have permits to rebuild yet because they can't afford to. They canceled our insurance.
0: You know, there's a story that we had in the news yesterday. We didn't get to it. But victims of the Dixie Fire, which is another fire caused by Pacific Gas and Electric, PG&E, they had a temporary ordinance by the people in their county that they could live on an RV or a trailer on top of their burned out lot while they're trying to rebuild their home. And this fire was over 5 years ago. The ordinance has expired, so now they have to leave because they still can't rebuild their home.
15: No, and I bet you if push comes to shove and you wanted an explanation as to why they haven't filled the reservoirs with water and why they have this hose, the answer is, well, there's nothing left to burn down, so what does it matter?
34: We have to spend $1 million just to bring our foundation up to ridiculous new codes. And until Karen settles this lawsuit, we are stuck and running out of time. But she doesn't care about the victims. She won't do anything for us. Don't let this reptile fool you. She's completely abandoned us, and she'll do the same to you. She's spending...
0: She abandoned Boyle Heights.
15: So did Gavin Newsom.
34: Millions of your money on a big-time law firm, Munger and Tolles, just to fight us in court. Now, you may be...
0: That's right. Karen Bass is spending our taxpayer dollars to hire high-priced lawyers to defend the city in this lawsuit when the city employs a city attorney's office full of plenty of attorneys.
15: Okay, why isn't the city attorney's office dealing with this?
0: It happens all the time. The homeless lawsuit that with Judge Carter... The city, instead of using the city attorney's office, hires high-priced law firms that bill you for every single phone call and text message. That when you talk about all the money that this city pays out in liability, you have to wonder how much did this city pay out in non-LA city law firms getting big checks to represent us in failures.
15: That reptile likes to spend a lot of money.
34: Asking, doesn't the city have attorneys already on payroll? Of course they do. They have tons of them, over 500 of them. But nope, Karen will spare no expense to fight fire victims and make us bleed in court. All the while, she blames climate change and hurricane force winds that never existed, anything but take responsibility for the crumbling ruins she created. You see it all around you, though. Water mains bursting, warehouses burning for weeks, roads crumbling, our infrastructure is falling apart. The Pacific Palisades is one of the most affluent and resourceful communities on Earth, and look what happened to us. How do you think you'll do when the disaster hits you?
0: I thought we had to play that whole video because that was pretty damn powerful from Spencer Pratt.
15: It's a damn shame that we don't have him as an option on the November ballot. Because at a minimum, and certainly the odds would be stacked against him to win the election, he would be a heavy, heavy, heavy underdog. However, he would humiliate Karen Bass in the campaign every single day. And no one deserves that more than her.
0: The fact that we have as the choice in November, and I say November, but the ballots come out in just a few weeks, is between Karen Bass, who burned down major parts of the city, who's been a complete disaster for 4 years. We either re-up with her or we go in with Nithia, who's even crazier and will probably be just as incompetent. Makes me only want to do one thing. Move out of the city of Los Angeles. If I cannot vote for someone to change this, I gotta vote with my feet.
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7: Slowing in Santa Monica, 10 eastbound, leaving Centinela. Delays across Mid-City all the way to just past the 110 freeway, 110 South LA, northbound delays from the 105 all the way to the 101. And you're on the brakes on the southbound side out of Elysian Park, leaving the 5 all the way to Manchester Avenue. Looking slow in Upland due to this crash on the 210 eastbound at campus. Two right lanes blocked, backing you up from Mountain.
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6: If you want to watch us perform the show live, go to johnnydontlike.com and click that like button when you're there. It really helps us out a lot. Let's go to Sean in San Francisco. Sean, hello.
7: Hey, I just wanted to bring up the fact of you're talking about the Palisades fire. My family's home and business was destroyed during the Valley Fire in August of 2015. The IRS then fined my parents for not rebuilding and using their insurance settlement quick enough because plans weren't being approved by the County of Lake in a timely manner. So they had to pay a huge fine to the federal government and the state of California fined them $155,000.
6: I'm telling you, and I know no one wants to hear this because the impulse is to stay and fight, particularly for property that you own, and if it's a property that you really love. You want to rebuild, you want to bring your family back, you want to go back to life as normal. If I were a fire victim and my home burned down, knowing what I know about what kind of never-ending nightmare everyone involved is going to put you through, there's no way in hell I would stick around and do that. Because your insurance company is not there to help you. Your city government is not there to help you. The IRS is not there to help you. No one there exists to help you. They're all fighting for their own slice of the pie and their own self-interest, and you are on your own. All right. Thank you for the call, sir.
7: Thanks.
6: All right. Let's get an update on Boyle Heights.
8: Katie?
9: You can smell it right here.
8: The warehouse storage facility Lineage is suing the solar panel company and the contractor that started the fire for burning down their warehouse and stinking up Boyle Heights all summer. For more, here is CBS LA.
10: Tonight, Lineage Logistics filing a lawsuit against the owners of the solar panels at the center of the fire in Boyle Heights that created a major environmental disaster.
11: CBS LA assignment editor Mike Rogers at the desk. Now, Mike, this suit contains very specific allegations of what was happening on the roof before the fire.
12: Yeah, you know, and it's the first time, Pat, we are getting allegations from Lineage against the solar power company.
8: It's also the first time in months anyone has mentioned the

0: solar panel company and the contractor that was trying to replug in solar panels that burned in 2024 that started this fire that burned down the warehouse that led to the disaster.
1: How much do you want to bet? And this is just my theory, just an opinion that I happen to have. How much do you want to bet that the company Lineage that operates the cold storage facility has a much larger insurance policy than the company that owns the solar panels, and that's why everyone has decided to go after them?
0: It's a possibility. My theory has always been Karen Bass can boogeyman cold storage facility all she wants, but if she starts saying we don't want solar panel farms near schools, well, I got a good update for you. There's a plenty of solar panel farms in the parking lot of your kid's school.
2: Lineage has said they've been focused on the cleanup efforts now that that's done, and this lawsuit has been...
0: And apparently in a Fox 11 report, it still stinks down there.
1: Oh, God.
2: ...file that's focused on solar panels. I want to show you the video, because remember, we told you that that's where the fire started on the roof. We were there right before this massive fire broke out, and we had also told you, if you remember, it's not the first time the solar panels had caught fire. Now, the solar panels are managed by a company called Altus. Altus, at Lineage's request, according to the lawsuit, hired another company called Pierce to come in and do the work on the solar panels. Now, prior to the fire, according to the suit, these solar panels were de-energized and not going through it.
0: That's because there was a fire that started 2 years ago.
2: Lineage alleges they told Altus and Pierce that Lineage wanted to be a part of the testing process before those solar panels were turned back on. Lineage alleges that those two companies turned the power back on anyway without letting Lineage inspect them ahead of time. That is happening on the day of the fire. Now, I want to show you some of the photos here that were in the lawsuit. These ones in particular where Lineage alleges the wiring for the solar panels were in poor condition.
0: It looks like the wire was eaten by giant rats.
1: And by the way, if it still stinks down there, that may never go away.
0: Yep.
2: You can see some tape on one part of the wire. You can see an exposed wire on the other.
0: Wait, they're putting duct tape on the wires? What is this, a radio station?
2: Side there, Lineage also alleges they used incorrect connectors, saying that the companies that were maintaining the solar panels didn't have the right connectors from cable to cable, and they used jumpers to make it work. And in that photo, they allege they used several different models of jumpers.
0: This looks like there was an old website where everyone used to fix things with duct tape called thereifixedit.com of epic kludges. This is what this looks like, an epic kludge.
1: You know what this is? This is a different version of what Newsom wants in Sacramento, where in Sacramento, we know that the public utilities start so many fires. He wants to take the heat off of the people who started the fire and put it on people who didn't start the fire. We know that it was the solar panel company that started this fire, but we want to take the blame off of them and blame Lineage,
2: which they say greatly increased the fire risk. Furthermore, in this next photo you're going to see, Lineage says that the companies knew that there were faults in the electrical system. Lineage alleges that all of those yellow dots were notified faults in the electrical system on those solar panels. That red box, Lineage alleges, is where the fire started. Now, we did reach out to Altus and Pierce. Here is the comment from Altus saying, Lineage's statement is riddled with misinformation and a blatant attempt to deflect blame for their role in this matter.
0: Wait, isn't Lineage the victim? They didn't start the fire. Their warehouse burned down because of the solar panel farm. It's the strangest story.
1: Have you noticed a theme in the news that we cover here in California where down is up, up is down, right is wrong, left is right?
0: Well, yes, I have.
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10: Plans to create a $7.5 billion state scientific research arm will be in the hands of California voters. Dina Kudiak explains.
11: Governor Newsom has signed a bill that puts the proposal on the March 2028 ballot. The research arm would function similar to the National Institutes of Health. It would also serve to counteract federal research cuts under the Trump administration. Supporters say it would ensure state and private institutions, including UC and CSU schools, can continue to produce scientific breakthroughs. The bond funding would pay for scientific and medical research into deadly diseases like cancer, Parkinson's, and ALS.
10: A bill supported by Eaton fire survivors hoping to stop unwanted development will become a law. Daniel Martindale has the details.
12: Governor Gavin Newsom signed SB 1090 before the midnight deadline. It's designed to block high-density rebuilding after wildfires. It institutes a three-year pause on multifamily development laws in wildfire-impacted areas like Altadena. It received nearly unanimous support in the State Assembly and State Senate. In one part of Altadena, developers were planning to build 10 houses on a single-family lot. I'm Daniel Martindale.
10: The sexually violent predator who escaped in San Diego last week is still on the run. 69-year-old Merle Wakefield cut off his GPS monitor and left his cell phone behind at 3:30 a.m. Friday at Rancho Bernardo. Sheriff Kelly Martinez is asking for the public's help.
13: We've been actively searching for him. We've had some leads that we've been following up on, and the public's been great with all of the notifications that have gone out through the media in calling us with some tips. And we're still actively searching for him. He hasn't been found yet, so we're hoping that the public will keep him in their mind and continue to help us with this search.
10: Wakefield was released as a transient by the state into San Diego County in 2024. Anyone who sees him should call 911. Those are the headlines. I'm Matt Pacini.
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14: Studio City, South 101, crowded from Coldwater Canyon to the 170-134 split, slowing in Hollywood from Sunset into downtown Los Angeles. Los Feliz, 5 southbound, crowding up at Los Feliz Boulevard. Delays to the 110, more slowing ahead in Commerce from the 710 to the 605. And this crash in Upland on the 210 eastbound past campus, it's been blocking the two right lanes with delays from Mountain.
15: 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Dealership just fixed the transmission.
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18: San Diego County is introducing a measure to bring more transparency into the county government because the county has a significant budget now. And this is a unique measure that could go across California with different counties. Today we sit down with Joel Anderson, county supervisor from San Diego, who opposes this measure, and he thinks that this measure could cause adverse effects down the line.
19: With this new charter reform, if it's passed, we'll see a lot more of my colleagues on the Board of Supes go to jail because you're removing the protections that keep people from doing what humans do. They like to take shortcuts.
18: We also talked to him about corruption and accountability to the public, especially in these days where we have millions of dollars going into homelessness and spendings in these counties and not a lot of accountability around them.
19: We're throwing money at problems and calling it good. And yet these NGOs are getting 30 grand per family. And yet they couldn't find places to live. They didn't have enough money. How can that be? And it took me a while to drill down to find out how much money.
18: Joe, it's great to have you on. Welcome.
19: Oh, it's my pleasure.
18: there's some major changes happening in San Diego. We want to talk to you about that. There's a new proposal that could change the charter of the county. And the county has grown a lot. Apparently, there's some thoughts of bringing more accountability. Can you tell us about this proposal?
19: Absolutely. So it's on the ballot this November. It's a charter change. This is probably the biggest vote we've done in over 50 years because we're dramatically changing how the county works. There's some parts that are very good and some parts that I didn't support and I don't support. So one of the elements is they want to change our term limits from 2 4-year terms to 3 4-year terms. I think going to 12 years is a good thing. I think that's the right direction. But in this charter change, it allows me and my colleagues on the board to do an extra 12 years. They say it's retroactive. I don't believe that's legally correct. I believe that we'll get 3 more terms. So that means I'd have the potential of being on that board for 20 years. And I don't think the voters understand that or want that. The other element is we don't have an FPPC function. That's a political function. Right now, the FPPC only applies to counties and entities that are 2 million or fewer residents. We're 3.3 million. So we don't qualify to fall under the FPPC. So creating an ethics board is a good thing. That's one of the positives from this. Right now, the audit function falls under the CAO. And we do audit at the direction of the CAO. They want to bring on an independent auditor, but their idea of an independent auditor means that they would report to 3 members of the Board of Supervisors. They would get the direction from the Board of Supervisors, and they could be fired by the Board of Supervisors. And when I think in terms of auditors, I rather have seen the auditor report to the citizens and be elected. When you think in terms of cities like Oakland, in 12 counties, they have an elected auditor. And what I'm worried about is while I trust my colleagues on the board, we don't know who's going to be elected next. So if only the board majority gets to decide who gets audited, and you had a political enemy, you'd want to audit them the year before their election so they go into their election cycle with a nasty audit. And I think that we've seen over history that if you audit long and hard enough, you're going to find something. Whether it's of real merit or not is a different story. And if you had an embarrassing moment, you would direct the auditor not to audit the department that would embarrass you before your election. So tying it to elected officials doesn't really give us the audit ability that I believe that we need to get to the crux of better, more effective, efficient, accountable government.
18: Now, in terms of the Ethics Commission, is that to oversee the
19: political
18: side of things?
19: So right now, the county falls under the district attorney. Well, the district attorney only gets involved if you've committed a crime. Well, what if you turned in the wrong paperwork? Or on the paperwork, you didn't include donors and donor information. There's no ability right now for the county to fine you for not doing your paperwork correctly. And in races where you're reading who's donating to whom, that's important so that nobody spends more money than they're allowed to, win the election, pay a fine, and call it good. You want to be able to blow the whistle on the person right there so that voters know that they're cheating the system to get elected. And with this ethics committee, it would address it. So that's a very good thing. There's another aspect that brings me great concern. Right now, we have in our charter a moat around the purchasing department. I can't go over and sit down with you in the purchasing department and say, hey, I know you're going to be buying some white cups here. Do you know that my cousin over there, have you had a chance to talk to him? He has great white cups that he sells. That's illegal. They're removing that moat, and I will have the ability to sit down and help you find a single source contract that potentially could benefit my friends or family.
18: So the board will have access to that? Is that
19: right? And it's the wrong direction. And, you know, even when you have a moat around it, you had a supervisor here locally that lost his seat and went to jail over it. And now we're going to remove that. So the likelihood of more single source contracts, meaning that our constituents are going to pay higher taxes for goods and services that they could get if at a better deal, if it was bid out, that all could evaporate. In, you know, the idea that three people would have so much authority is scary to me.
18: And how would they remove that moat?
19: In the charter, I'm not allowed to communicate with them. I can communicate with the CAO, and there's four other offices.
18: So the current charter,
19: right,
18: you're not allowed to talk to the purchasing team or the team.
19: Right. So we can't bypass the CAO. That's a safeguard for civil servants. This is undue influence on a civil servant. And the other part is right now we hire five people and we have direct control over five people. The CAO of the county is one of them.
18: Which is kind of like the CEO.
19: Chief Administrative Officer. See, the idea of a board is not to micromanage the office and the administration. It's to set the bar. We want to see more done on homelessness, and these are the policies we want to see enacted. And then they have to move and do it. That protects civil service, because these people are career administrators who outlive us on the board. So those policies, that history, and all that knowledge stays with the administration as we trade out. In 8 years, I'll be gone. And a new person will come in. The whole county shouldn't be changing every 8 years or every 12 years. You want to have that consistency that the roads are being repaired, homelessness is being addressed, mental health is being addressed. So City of San Diego is roughly 1.8 million, then we're 550, and then the next largest city comes in around 150,000 people. So we're a huge community. The county is responsible for the roads, their infrastructure, their land use, all that stuff. But the county is also responsible for the mental health, for all the restaurant health code. They're responsible for the jails. So even though San Diego PD may arrest you, they'll put you in a facility that the county runs. So we have a lot of responsibilities countywide, but the number one responsibility is for the roads and infrastructure for the unincorporated. So those are the things that we do, and having the consistency of civil servants, people who don't lose their job because of their political affiliation, is really important. And yet this new charter reform removes all of that. It says that the Board of Supes would get to approve all these different jobs that are appointed by the CAO. So you started off as the best pothole filler in the world, then you became the foreman, then you became the manager, now you're the department head. And the CAO saw your career and promoted you because you both consistently were there the whole time, as opposed to a supervisor who's been elected for maybe three terms. The other part is the way it's written, it's a title. I could arbitrarily make every employee that title. So if we did that, now, for the first time ever, you just wanted to be the best pothole filler you could be, and now you're worried about, are you a registered Republican, Democrat, Independent? What is that going to do? We're turning San Diego County with this charter reform into Tammany Hall. We're encouraging people to use single source contracts. We're encouraging people to interfere and inject politics into everyday, ordinary administrative work that you would expect from a city or a county.
18: For those roles to stay completely out of politics,
19: right,
18: and nonpartisan. This will kind of create an avenue for politics to get into that.
19: I served in the state Senate, and three of my colleagues went to jail. I'm willing to predict that with this new charter reform, if it's passed, we'll see a lot more of my colleagues on the Board of Supes go to jail, because you're removing the protections that keep people from doing what humans do. And humans like to take shortcuts. And they think they're doing the right thing, but when you're sending that white cup contract to your cousin, that's wrong, and it shouldn't be done. Maybe the best product, but that's not how it should be done.
18: And Joel, there's more and more corruption cases across the state. You know, you mentioned this county, we are in Orange County. We had a county supervisor that gave a contract to her daughter's nonprofit, which was kind of made up, and there was like $2 million, something like that, was given away. And there's more of these cases in LA, in the Bay Area. Why do you think we're seeing more of these? Or was it there before?
19: I don't think it was there before. If you don't charge people and pursue them, then people think they can get away with it. And then they cut corners. And I think that this charter reform, it's going to make it easier. So I have a joke. I mean, I hope I don't offend your listeners. But I tell my staff, I lock my car to help my fellow Christians not sin. You see, a criminal walking by, if they see the laptop on my seat, they'll just break the window and steal the laptop. But some of my Christian brothers and sisters, if the door's unlocked, they'll steal it. But if it's locked, they know breaking the window is wrong. And they won't do it because it's too much of a hill to climb. When we make it easy for people to do illegal things, we're tempting them to do illegal things. And I think that, you know, I won't be supporting this charter reform because I'm afraid that while I'm not worried about my current board, I don't know who's going to be elected after me. And I'm thinking it's not fair to them to put them in a tight spot where it's easy for them to commit a crime. And, you know, a lot of times when you look at business, a person counts the till, you know, the cash register, and they're 20 bucks short, and nobody catches them. And then 5 years from now, they owe $500,000 because it went from 20 bucks to $1,000, and then they get caught. They never intended to steal, and they always intended to pay it back, but it was too easy for them. So these checks and balances are very, very important to help people, like I would say, lock your doors to make sure that people who would normally not steal don't steal.
18: Do you think we have enough checks and balances right now in the state, or do you think some things have changed and we're not doing as much of preventing?
19: Well, now, I spent 12 years in the state legislature, and our audit team was fantastic. I wish that we had followed the auditor's advice more often. And as I understand it, talking to some of the legislators that are serving today, who are friends of mine, the governor has been very selective in following auditor's advice. And I was surprised at how well the system worked. And I think that when you have a fully independent auditor that is not incumbent to elected officials, you get a better product and more honest product because they don't care who they offend. Their reputation's on the line. But if an auditor tells you to stop doing this and do this instead, and then you choose to ignore it, that's on you. And I think that we're not taking the advice as often as we should. In San Diego, we had a contract, and the person stole a lot of the money. So I've had a subcommittee, and we've looked at how we do our contracting to see, we're supposed to have a network that catches this, and yet this person had a single source contract, and we didn't even keep all the records. So now that they're trying to prosecute them, we don't even have all the records because the retention plan is less than 2 years. And they said, well, if we know there's going to be a lawsuit, we'll keep the records. Well, what if the lawsuit doesn't start or the criminal charges don't start for until 3 years? You're killing evidence unnecessarily. So I have a board letter coming forward in the next month that's going to change our retention policy to 5 years. The original was 30 days.
18: And when 30 I first days?
19: When I first got elected, I changed it to 2 years. So now I'm going to go back and say, look, 2 years wasn't enough. We actually need the full 5 years. And when you think about it, the IRS, we have a responsibility to keep our records for 7 years. So I think aligning county policy with state and federal policy is a good way to go. The other thing is often government is run out of people's garages. You start off in a small town, and you don't change your small town practices, although you've become a large community, and you really need to update those practices. One of the concerns I have is when you do a public records request, it's incumbent on me to look through my computer to give you the emails that you request. And as a news agency and a reporter, you understand how important this is for transparency. If I don't report it, how are you supposed to know? The only way that person's going to get caught is the person who received the email comes forward. I don't think that's right. In the state,
18: we should have a system that
19: when you made a request, it went to the data center.
18: But for counties, it doesn't.
19: No, we're required. So that's another board letter I'm bringing forward. So over the last 5 years, I've done a lot of transparency in best practices, board letters, trying to shine a light on it. And, you know, look, I work awfully hard. My colleagues work hard. I want to make sure that they get the credit that they deserve for working hard on behalf of their constituents. But we have a subcommittee who has no minutes. They have no agendas. They spend $500,000, and there's no accountability. So I did a board letter asking that they at least post minutes. See, my subcommittees are all done in the boardroom and videotaped. I'm proud of the work I do. I want to make sure every one of my constituents knows how hard I'm working on their behalf. So when you do stuff behind closed doors, of course people are going to whisper and say there's conspiracies. And then when you come out with policy that's unbased because you've not brought the public with you along the way, they're going to say, this is, you know, you're just single sourcing stuff out. You're just taking care of your friends. I don't believe that that's what my colleagues are doing, but I want it to be public. I want to know what's going on. You can't have two people spending money on a board that requires three votes.
18: There's a phenomenon in California, and everybody's getting frustrated with the spending on homelessness. And there's a lot of money going in from the counties, and billions and millions and billions, depending on where people are. And it's funneling into nonprofits. And sometimes these nonprofits are legitimate, and sometimes they are not. It's gotten to the point where people are losing trust of nonprofits.
19: My colleagues finally call them NGOs. non-government organizations. I have the most refugees in my district west of the Mississippi. I have roughly 38,000 Chaldeans. I have Afghans, 4,000 Afghans. I have Syrians. I'm the Middle East of the West Coast. I asked the county, I did a board letter, to welcome the last round of Afghans. As Biden was shutting down our bases, a lot of those folks served our nation. And I wanted to make sure that we had a welcoming place. And I knew they'd come to my district because I had over 1,000 Afghans already. And many of them didn't speak English, and they're trying to assimilate. So it's always better to go to a community that can help you, that understands your culture and does all that. We had NGOs who were helping them. I was shocked to learn that they were getting, and I forgot the exact number, but roughly $5,000 per month per person. So you have a family of six people, four kids and two adults. That's 30 grand.
18: 30,000 a month?
19: Right. But they weren't getting it because they were calling my office because they couldn't make their rent and eat. See, the NGOs collected that money to help them assimilate, and they were keeping the money. So I have no authority over it, so I kept touring the NGOs because I figured my presence would put pressure on them to do their jobs. But you're right. We're throwing money at problems and calling it good. And yet, there was no federal oversight. There was no state oversight. There was no county oversight or city oversight. And yet, these NGOs are getting 30 grand per family based on the 5,000 per individual. We have 4,000 folks. That's a lot of money. And yet they couldn't find places to live. They didn't have enough money. How can that be? And it took me a while to drill down to find out how much money. And some came from the feds, some came from the state. And then, you know, They're wanting to sign up for county services because they didn't have enough money to feed their family. This is wrong. When you identify people who are stealing like that, they're not stealing from you and me. They're stealing from the poor people who actually need those services. I saw that with the immigration community, but on the homeless side as well. So what we really need to do is have the private sector build out these things and government rent from them. There are things that the government does well, and there are things that we're not. And what I fear about the San Diego Charter passing is we're focusing on expanding the things we're not good at, negotiating contracts, and we're allowing elected officials to interfere with that process. And yet the things that we're good at, we're removing.
18: Joel, while we have you, can you tell us more about San Diego? What's happening there?
19: So one of the greatest challenges we have is we have a neighbor to the south on the other side of the border who's dumping tens of millions of gallons of sewage, not just toilets, but industrial waste as well. And over the last year, Coronado and South Bay, all their beaches have been closed. The seals can no longer go into the ocean. When I say seals, I'm not talking about the animals. I'm talking about the Navy seals.
18: Because there's a big training center
19: right
18: there.
19: They've had to move their water training away because it's so polluted. People are getting sick from it. The toxic waste that's in the air is overwhelming those communities. For as long as I've lived in San Diego, over 30 years, this has been an issue, but it's at epic proportions. They continue to build in Tijuana without any sewage whatsoever. So they're just dumping it into a canal that leads to San Diego, and they're doing the same thing with industrial waste. And it's really impacting our communities, and it's very toxic.
18: So we have to change the way we have been doing things in the recent few years and go back to working together and not criticizing people all the time, and online, especially online.
19: Well, I didn't say we can't criticize them. Just make sure you're using somebody else's name as a pseudonym. No, I'm teasing. No, but you know what? Understanding why they're doing what they're doing may lead to a bill or an ordinance in terms of San Diego County, an ordinance down the road that's helpful to both. And I think if you don't understand the principles that you're of the people you're dealing with, and I picked on moderates, but too often in the state legislature, all the moderates were doing this, checking the wind on which direction, where you had principal people like Nancy Skinner, who I did a lot of bills with, or Mark Leno, who became a good friend. We knew what made them tick, and if they gave you their word, no amount of wind was going to change them because they were based on principles. And I think too often now, all those principles are subjective and they change with the wind. And if it's truth, it shouldn't change with the wind. The truth is the truth. You can't get away from the truth. It's always the truth. But now we're allowing the ends to justify the means. And I think that that's wrong. And, you know, this charter change, while there's a lot of good things in it, it fundamentally changes and it allows too much based on the electeds and not on the administration of government. It attacks civil service. And I think that civil service, the reason why we did it was to get away from Tammany Hall. It didn't matter who you were related to. We focused on who was good at filling potholes and it was merit-based. And now we're shifting back to what party do you belong to? How are you affiliated? And we're only going to hire our cousins. That's not right. That's not good governance. And that's not good at any time. You know, the role of the press is so important because when you think about the three pillars of government, it's not. It's four pillars. See, you have the judicial, you have the executive, you have the legislative, and then you have the press. And when the press doesn't show up and when they don't do their job, it's no different than when the judicial doesn't show up and doesn't do their job. This is how we protect ourselves. That's why free speech matters. But it won't matter if you're not going to use it. And I can't tell you how many times I've talked to reporters and I've given them a story and they won't follow up on it And yet, that's the hottest story. Instead, they'd rather focus on doing muckraking over a nothing burger. And so I really hope that you continue to expand and do well, because the truth will set us free. I've heard that somewhere.
18: Thank you so much, County Supervisor Joel Anderson from San Diego. It was great to have you on California Insider.
19: It's my pleasure. Thank you.
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10: Additional mental health professionals will be at Franklin High School today, one day after a senior fell to his death at the Highland Park campus. This student describes the mood on campus.
20: You could see everyone's face. They looked worried. They looked scared. You could see people crying. You could see people so emotional. It's like heartbreaking to see.
10: The student fell from a fourth floor balcony after an altercation in a classroom. The student's name has not yet been released, but it's unclear if anyone involved in the altercation will face charges. And a federal judge has temporarily stopped the University of California from disciplining certain students who refused to use another student's preferred pronouns. The judge's decision is part of a lawsuit by Defending Education that claims the UC system's sexual harassment policy violates students' free speech rights by forcing them to use certain language. Those are the headlines. I'm Matt Pacini.
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14: Crashing Upland is wrapping up on the 210 eastbound past campus. At last check, it was the two right lanes affected, and traffic is still pretty heavy getting away from Mountain. We're also looking at a problem in Santa Clarita with a car fire. 14 northbound before Newhall Avenue, two right lanes off limits. It's not just a car, it's a big rig. So watch out here. The drive, it's going to be pretty slammed getting away from the 5 freeway, and it looks like it's starting to load up the 5 as well, getting away from the 210.
0: Sterling Venue Ventures has tons of live entertainment coming your way. Just added to the lineup at the Canyon in Agoura Hills, Train. Also just added, The Temptations coming to both the Saban Theater in Beverly Hills and the Oxnard Performing Arts Center. Also at the Oxnard Performing Arts Center, English Beat, E40 plus DJ Quick and Mac 10, Beth Hart with Rome, Warren Poncho Sanchez, Todd Rundgren, Psychedelic Furs, John B. and Kenny Lattimore, Louis the Singer, and more. 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
23: California is closing down more prisons. And over the last few years, the prison population has dropped by 30%. And eventually, a lot of these people in prison are coming home to our communities. The question is, who do we want coming home? Do we want people to just serve their time and come back? Or is there a way for people to transform and become different in the prison system?
24: Prison culture, everything is divided, dominated by a particular race. Surviving is that, that's it. What I need to learn to survive, I learn. So what's more beyond that?
23: Today we sit down with a couple of former inmates that have been able to make it back to the society. They will tell us what it takes to transform in the prison systems in California. What's the culture like? And can things change?
25: I know I was digging in the right direction. So I would do this to force me to go into a direction that was a wilderness.
26: Going through the rehab, it's essentially you're risking your survival in the prison system. Zach, Miet, and Oscar, it's great to have you guys. Thank you for coming.
27: Thank you for having us.
28: Great to be here again.
26: We want to talk to you about California prisons and rehabilitation and what's possible. Can you tell us who you were when you got into the prison?
24: I was a teenager. I was confused. I was scared. I didn't have a sense of direction. I was sentenced to life without the possibility of parole. And at that age, it's a lot to swallow. It's a really hard pill to swallow. And so what I did was I learned from what everyone else around me does, how they survive. I did that for quite some time until I get to a point where I realized that, you know, I wanted more. That's when I started to make small changes, little changes. And a lot of it have to do with people that are in my life. I think that's one thing I'm more fortunate than other. I still have the love of my family. My family is deeply rooted in Buddhism. So my mother would send me like Buddhist mantra. And she was like, if you recite it 1,000 times, you go home. I'm like, wow, that's how it works. So I'm just reciting this thing 1,000 times, but not going home yet, you know. But she believed it. So it's something that is still in me, but I didn't, you know, I didn't see the value or quality of it because I was too busy surviving. And then when I get to a point where I realize that surviving is that's it. What I need to learn to survive, I learn. So what's more beyond that? Like I have to start digging within.
26: So Oscar, what about you?
25: I was 17 years old, and at that time I already had adopted a view or the idea that I wasn't going to grow old. And I grew up in the city of L.A., in a part of the city called South Los Angeles. Once I started junior high, 3 or 4 of my friends would die a year. So I still remember a friend of mine asking me if I thought I was going to turn 18. And I remember I paused because I was thinking about it. And my friend laughed about it, but it was more like, it wasn't meant to be funny. It was just this dry humor, right? And he tells me, you think you're going to live to be 18? And that's kind of what was my mentality. I didn't expect to get or grow old. So when I was 17 and I was tried as an adult and I was in an adult prison, I was sentenced to a double life sentence in 8 years. I was lost, confused, scared, but attempting to project this toughness. And I'm around grown men that had been incarcerated maybe before I was even born. Wow. And they're lifting weights, and they had been lifting weights in these maximum security prisons where I was sent to. They were massive. So I'm pretty sure they could feel my fear. Even though that I was pretending that I was tough and I was this and I was that. And that put me, again, just like when I in the town that I grew up in, on survival mode. How can I stay alive? And what I identified, gravitated to, was gang life in prison, thinking that that's what's going to keep me alive today. I'll worry about tomorrow. And so I was just a 17-year-old in a maximum security prison, busying myself. How can I stay alive today?
26: Niet, you mentioned you were starting to look at yourself, like what's the flaw and where did you go from there?
24: I went back to where kind of Oscar described, you know, to the beginning for me. Hmm. Where did I started to develop this type of perception? You know, why did I believe that it's normal for me to go to prison? Why would I normalize that to die by gunshot or by violence is a normal thing? And it's because of the environment that I was brought up in and what I gravitate towards. And a lot of it have to do with my need to find some sense of belonging. And when I dig deeper than that, it go way back to my childhood, where I was born in Vietnam when my father had already left the country. I grew up in a country where social perception really mattered, and a single mom with 3 sons without a father, Oh, there's a saying in Vietnamese. They say, "Con không nhà như như con không cha như nhà không nóc." It means children without a father is like a house without a roof. You know, and there's a social disdain placed on the family. But I didn't absorb those things. Like, I didn't understand to absorb it, but I absorbed it somehow. As I grew up, I developed this insecurity. And so there's this strong need to prove myself, prove to be a man. And that's just very easily for me to gravitate towards the gang life when we do come to America, when I meet my father for the first time. So it go way back. It go way back to the decision we make, the life circumstance that offer us, and how we absorb and interpret that. And I interpret it all wrong in a very naive and selfish way.
26: How did you come in touch with Zach's program?
24: Year later, after I started making some changes in my life, I started practicing Buddhism. I started to meditate. Circumstances changes for me. In 2015, there was a Supreme Court ruling. They say that to sentence a child to life without the possibility of parole is cruel and unusual punishment, because neuroscience at that time discovered that the brain prefrontal cortex is not fully developed. Mm-hmm. So they're incapable of making sound decisions. They are impulsive by nature because the brain is still developing. And so I fall under that category. So they send me back to court for resentencing hearing and reduce my sentence to a life term, which afford me an opportunity to earn parole. That in itself take me off of the mandatory maximum security prison and bring me down to a lower custody level 3. That's where I met Zach and the Positive Change Program at Wasco State Prison. I met my friend over here too, there. And that's where I joined the Positive Change Program. So the program was never accessible to me until that happened.
26: Tell us about the moment. Do you remember when you come in touch with the program?
24: We heard they're going to bring dog onto the prison yard. So everyone go, this is not true. You know, we hear rumor all the time. Because in prison, you hear rumor and everyone, only a fool get excited. Until one day we saw a flyer. It's a Positive Change Program. We saw, you know, dog on there. They actually bring dog onto the yard. And so everyone went and signed up for the program. I myself signed up. And on the day they do the interview, they have us all line up to go inside and do interview. And the setting was similar like this. I myself have been scared of dog all my life. So I'm like, I want to join the program, but I don't know how I'm going to overcome this fear of dog. You know, like, they're not my friend. And so what happened for me, what I went in and I did the interview just like this, very, you know, I'm very shy. You know, I stumble in my word, but I never touched the dog just later. And after the interview, they said, okay, you know, we'll let you know how it goes. I went back out. I'm thinking to myself, I'm not going to get it. You know, I even looked at the dog. I didn't pet the dog. But sure enough, they got me in the program. So that was a funny story. They got me in the program. And I think the reason was they asked me how I was feeling. And I say, I was honest. I say I was unsure.
26: And Zach, for you, how did you get the idea to create a program like that?
1: Let me just spin off of one of the things he said. What he said is that he was honest in the interview, and as some of the best people in the world were at Wasco doing those interviews, John and Leah and Lisa. But what you're looking for is someone who can be honest with what they're experiencing and feeling, because they're going to be transmitting that down the leash. And if someone, a lot of people, especially in prison, are going to tell you what you want to hear in terms of what they're willing to do, where they're coming from, how they're checking in. And for someone to be honest and truly communicate what they're feeling, that's something important that I'm sure they valued. Because if you're honest about what you're feeling, you can then take a breath, ground yourself, talk to somebody, whatever, and then work through it. The Positive Change Program was developed in a very interesting way. So at the time, in 2014, we had people that were fostering dogs, helping us save their lives. So we would go to the shelter, pull dogs, we would bring them into someone's home, they would foster one or two dogs. Those dogs, they would hold an environment, create rules, boundaries, structure for that dog. It would then get adopted. We were a community organization entirely. I had a friend, Robbie, who got out of prison. He'd been in since he was 18 till he was 33, and it was difficult for him to reintegrate into society. He didn't make a lot of eye contact, and when he showed up to my house with his mom to adopt this dog who had been shot, Shadow, you watched everything in him change. And you started to see him smile, you started to see him connect, you started to see this person I was quite frankly scared of when I answered the door became someone who I could very much relate to. So I watched as that dog changed his life over the period of months. His entire trajectory changed from one of very little hope, probably not going to integrate into society very well, didn't have any friends, didn't know how to talk to men or women. And all of a sudden now he's got this dog that creates social scenarios wherever he goes. He brings Shadow with, he automatically has a common denominator that he can talk about, that he can be comfortable with, and it really helped him. And it was a combination of those two things. So we needed more foster homes to be able to save more lives, and I saw what dogs could do to somebody who had just gotten out of prison and what that relationship meant. So we set ourselves to trying to find our way into a California state prison that would accept us. That was a 2-year process of trying to find institutions that were willing to allow us to bring rescue dogs into prison to train student inmates to be there for those dogs, to help rehabilitate those dogs, and to also train our students to become dog trainers. And that was easier said than done. People were not, believe it or not, they were not chomping at the bit to provide programming for the incarcerated. You know, the culture back then certainly is the incarcerated are to be locked up and thrown away. I knew all those things, and I knew that what prison really was a place filled with potential, filled with individuals who wanted to improve their lives and have something incredible to offer our society if only given the chance. So finally in 2015, Warden David Long at the California City Correctional Facility took a chance on us, got this incredible group of trainers together, and we went into that institution. And we brought in 10 dogs, and we matched up 30 student inmates, and we began that program. We sent in the worst possible dogs that almost all of these dogs had acute problems. Mm-hmm. They were reactive, they were shy, they were shut down. We were having gang members from rival gangs, rival races, working together, living in the same housing unit, cooperating. There was less violence, there was less drug use, there was less everything. There was a lot more of an onus on programming. You had people who had never gone to a class or taken a program the entire time they were locked up. We're not just doing the dog program, they were doing other positive programming. They were pursuing spirituality, they were pursuing sobriety, they were pursuing giving back, and all of a sudden you saw an entire shift in that entire housing unit towards wellness and towards believing in themselves and towards service. And we knew we were onto something very special. And all those very difficult dogs got adopted when they got out. And then, you know, a month later, we brought in a whole new batch of dogs and so on and so forth. 11 years later, we have graduated something like 1,700 students, 800 dogs. Mm-hmm. We've been in 9 facilities, some of the most dangerous kind of shutdown level 4 prisons, as well as juvenile facilities. You know, we've had the only of its kind in the United States of America, boys and girls live in dog programs. We've had a female federal program. And what's even more incredible than that is that so many of our guys have gotten out of prison and pursued careers as entrepreneurs in the pet industry. So you have guys like Nyut and Oscar and so many others, many of whom are former gang members who are men of color who are serving life sentences, who are now out of prison and not only serving their community in an incredibly meaningful way, but providing a service that we are very, very in need of. We have now roughly 30 formerly incarcerated dog trainers that are out on the streets who are contributing to this economy in a meaningful way, contributing to their societies, having families, you know, and really becoming contributing members of society in incredible ways. And one of the keys, one of the things that we really unlocked in positive change that are what someone in recovery who's pursuing sobriety or spiritual wellness or trying to build themselves up, what we need are rules, boundaries, discipline, exercise, affection, and purpose. And what does a dog need in rehabilitation? It needs rules, boundaries, discipline, exercise, affection, and purpose. So while you're giving this dog what it needs to rehabilitate, you're giving that to yourself, and there's this incredible mutual rehabilitation that is undeniable. And when you see another man engaged in that in a place where it's not encouraged, it really encourages you. So it has this domino effect. They leave a positive streak wherever they go, and you start to see it affect so many others. And it's really become kind of its own little revolution of sorts towards programming, towards service, towards all of these things that are not encouraged in prison. You know, prison is a place

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5: It was not cool. The what was cool was the opposite of that. So when I went to prison, along with learning how to survive, a part of that process of learning how to survive was education. I saw that immediately, but I first saw it in the hole. And there was men that had been incarcerated since the early 70s to the mid 70s, wow. and they were offering me reading material. They were offering me The Republic by Plato. They were offering me all these different books. I ended up reading 9 or 12 Shakespeare plays and some of his histories, and I would sit in the ventilation system, because that's how you communicate with your neighbor about books. And they would ask me, what do you think this meant? What are you reading right now? And I developed the process, an early process of what ended up becoming how to think about things more critically through that process of reading and then discussing the books with people who had already read them multiple times, because they were in the hole for 10 years, 15 years, or in some kind of isolation. So they were just reading and writing essays on books they were reading. So the same process eventually helped me to turn this part of me that's, I started becoming aware of my awareness of me. And that's when I started to investigate early on, who am I? I was shy, insecure. I lacked confidence as a kid. And I attempted to project this image of me being tough, of me projecting this image of me knowing what was going on, how to figure things out. But I didn't have a clue. But I this process introduced me to what little I actually knew about the things I was projecting. And the more that I investigated this, not only did it help me understand that I knew even less, but it started to give me some understanding of what I was holding on to as in the forms of ideas, and then beginning the process of eliminating what I was discovering I didn't serve me to navigate that environment, didn't serve me as to the things that I wanted to include in this life that I have, that I call me, to be part of me, as to be honest, as to be a friend, these qualities. I started to care and think about, and I will repeat this process, to see how I was aligning to these values or virtues. And as I started to do this 6 months, a year, 2 years, 3 years, I came across an understanding that I didn't want to be a gang member anymore. I no longer wanted to be a gang member the more I did this. Not only did I didn't want to be a gang member anymore, I started to think, then what am I going to be?
6: And also, it seems like it's very difficult for people inside the prison to make the choice to change, because there is a force that is almost threatening them every day to get out of it.
7: Yeah.
6: Well, congratulations, you guys, for doing what you've done. And thank you so much, Zach, for all your efforts.
7: Can I say one other thing? Yeah. I wanted to, I don't want it to be lost that, like, individuals like Mr. McComber, who is the head of California State Prison System, the CDCR, in terms of

0: programming have done an amazing job of opening up the prison to more programming. We have ideas now, like with OMCP. OMCP is Occupational Mentor Certification Program. We are certifying drug and alcohol counselors within the California state prison system. These men need to be utilized to do their jobs. They are now certified professionals. So one of the things that we can do within the system is allow these individuals to imply themselves as counselors, as sponsors, just like we did in our peer-to-peer program at Tehachapi State Prison, so that we can start to address the scourge of drug addiction in there. Drugs are ubiquitous in there, far more ubiquitous than they are out here.
1: Is there a lot out there? You guys, people are doing them every day?
2: No, absolutely.
0: It's everywhere.
2: I think that whenever there's an enormous amount of stress on people, people gravitate to what may reduce the pain and suffering.
0: For sure.
2: And because drugs and alcohol are so accessible in such a small town, which these prisons make up, a lot of people
1: are doing them. And how do they get in?
0: Visitation, drones, correctional officers, every possible way you can imagine. But they are everywhere, and we have to counteract it with positive forces. You know, the only thing that's gonna replace the negativity is something positive, and we have to be given the tools and the resources to be successful. And instead, every year we're having to fight just to continue our programs, just to be able to have the little bit of money that it takes. We're a nonprofit organization. We're not profiting off any of this, but we have proven something that has changed. So many of them have gotten out to create these incredible lives of marriage and kids and service and training and entrepreneurship. I mean, Nhut has hired 3 separate individuals who have backgrounds of incarceration. You know, I have talked to so many different people who Oscar has helped, families who were pulling their hair out going, I don't know how to take care of this furry lunatic that lives in my house. Can you please help me? And they're, of course, thinking to themselves, with their own cultural bias. Well, boy, he was incarcerated for 26 years. I don't know.
2: And just last year, I just hired my first employee, which is a student at a local community college.
0: Yeah.
1: That's excellent.
2: And so it's something that it works. It's something that is, the output is evidence of that this works. Yeah. Just like us in any given society, I humbly suggest to include not coming in as having the answer, but having an element of what else can I invite in to make this work. Yeah. Just like the people that are incarcerated, to risk investigating, risk taking steps and directions to see what's actually there.
0: Yeah.
2: Instead of having these rails, these guardrails, that these tracks that they're on keep them from venturing out.
0: You asked what we need in order to move the needle, in order to shift things fundamentally. What we need is to shatter our preconceptions of what it means to be incarcerated or formerly incarcerated. What I have learned is that these are incredible individuals who have mined their souls and their spirit in prison for decades to become the absolute best version of themselves in a hostile environment, whom have so much to offer on the outside, who are absolutely incredible individuals that can make this world a better place. Period, end of story. And we have a scourge of incarceration that isn't changing. Who are the best individuals that might be able to shift that, to communicate with the youth, to make a difference in changing some of this sociocultural negativity that we deal with, like gang culture, and et cetera? It's individuals like Nhut and Oscar. So I really hope moving forward that Americans in general will think twice about how they view the incarcerated and formerly incarcerated.
1: Well, thank you so much for being here today.
0: Yeah.
3: Thank you.
0: Yeah.
1: Perfect.
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6: California's high-speed rail project is behind schedule and struggling to meet its goals. Gina Kodiak has more.
11: Most state proposals to keep the Merced to Bakersfield segment on track have failed, except for a new law that lets the Rail Authority grant building permits on its own land. Plans to use local tax money and speed up construction faced strong opposition and did not move forward. Already delayed and over budget, the project depends on getting more funding and quick approval from lawmakers. Critics say the Rail Authority and lawmakers share the blame for not moving key ideas forward, putting the project's future at risk.
6: A federal judge has temporarily stopped the University of California from disciplining certain students who refuse to use another student's preferred pronoun. And Cal Fire has launched a new app giving Californians real-time information about wildfires and other emergencies. Cal Fire Chief Joe Tyler made that announcement on Thursday about AwareCA. That's the latest. I'm Mark Lee.
12: Big Greg, fire in Santa Clarita. This is the 14 northbound coming up on Newhall Avenue. Two right lanes are blocked. That drive is loading up away from the 5 freeway. We're also being told that the truck route is off limits as well. And that 5 northbound is slowing from the 210 to the 14 freeway. It's tough in Studio City, South 101 from Coldwater Canyon to the 170-134 split, and ahead in Hollywood from Melrose to the 110. Tough in the Cajon Pass, stuck Big Rig, 15 northbound at Kenwood. The right lane is blocked. Delays from Sierra Avenue.
13: You know what's funny about the term tit for tat?
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24: How did I lose weight? 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
1: AI is all the rage, and a great piece today in the New York Post. The White House proved today that embracing AI is a winning message. Welcome back to the Guy Benson Show. The author of that piece joins me now, Lydia Moynihan, New York Post financial correspondent. She's on social media at LJ Moynihan. She also killed it on CNN last night, bringing up what's going on in California. Lydia, thanks for joining us. How are you?
2: Hi, I'm well. How are you?
1: I'm doing well. I was proud of you when you went after them at CNN last night over the all these pedophiles living in taxpayer-funded housing in California. That's insane.
2: It's funny. I basically pointed out, this is the City Journal's reporting, that in San Francisco, 25% of rapists and pedophiles are living in government housing. So if you're a taxpayer, you're literally paying to put them up and essentially continue this. And I think what I said, it's the most insane headline. And I was like, we're talking about California tonight. I have to mention that. No one, of course, had a response. And I think people, if anything, looked at me like I had, you know, three heads coming out of my body. They were so bewildered by that. But they're really, the things that are happening here in New York, too, stranger than fiction, truly.
1: Yeah, I mean, that's a great way to put it, right? Stranger than fiction that this is happening. And I played the clip on my podcast today because I thought it was great. And I'm glad to see it's going viral. But I'm going to ask you the same question I ask you every time. How do you deal being on that show, considering that it's like you versus 87 people, or at least it sounds like that? You know what I mean?
2: Yeah. I think, look, I mean, I do appreciate that it is kind of the one place, because frankly, these aren't conversations that I have with people in my life who disagree with me. So it's a place where you can chat with people who are diametrically opposed to what you think. And I think the benefit is that, again, so much of news is about a selection bias. And we live in these echo chambers where it's very possible that nobody at that table, nobody watching that had ever heard that before, right? I think it's, unless you're seeking out sort of more conservative perspectives, you're not going to be confronted with it in your daily life, right? So you may have some sort of basic understanding that, oh, things are expensive in California, but I don't think most people understand the depth of this. And when you are confronted with that reality, there's really, if you're a reasonable person, nothing other to say than this is insane. This is screwed up. Like, we can't continue to go on like this. And these facts, you can't refute them. You can't combat them. You can't offer an alternative perspective to that. And so I think the more that people hear this reality, the more hopefully it's a wake up call that, okay, you know, I don't love Republicans that, you know, do this or that, whatever. But it's like, look at the end result of these blue state policies. And this is the beauty of federalism, is we can see in a microcosm what the impact of all of these left-wing policies that are being floated around by, you know, squad members, anyone in Congress. They want to impose it nationally. Well, look what happens when you impose it, you know, in one state. You can see exactly what's happening. People are fleeing, and it's for a good reason, because they're fed up. And I mean, there's so many things you could say about California. Again, it's really one of the least affordable states, highest gas prices. Yeah, I mean, they distribute crack pipes to people that taxpayers fund, free syringes. It's just all of these insane policies that you would hear discussed in a Berkeley campus by some sort of Marxist professor. They're implementing them in California.
1: Yeah. And I think you pointed out there's been, over $1 billion of wealth that's left the state just recently.
2: Trillion.
1: Right? Trillion.
2: $15 billion that goes to these Gavin Newsom's attempted high-speed train. You know, the City Journal also estimates that there's been maybe as much as $200 billion in fraud under Newsom. So these are just staggering numbers. And again, a lot of people who are just paying attention to mainstream media have absolutely no clue, because the only thing that the media cares about is what's happening at the reflecting pond. That's what we really need to focus on.
1: You know, I was on America's Newsroom this morning, and the topic was Gavin Newsom's presidential ambitions. And then also we transitioned into the debate a little bit. But I made the point that he can't run on his record. He's going to be an ex-governor, so, you know, that's going to be hard for him on that sense, too. And he's going to lose the fundraising advantage of being an incumbent governor. But his record is abysmal. And even if, you know, even if Becerra wins in California, it's California. It doesn't mean that it's a referendum on Gavin Newsom's record. He's going to have to defend that if he runs for president.
2: Right. Right. And defend it with people who are armed with some of these facts. And, you know, he did do that debate, if you remember, a few years ago, actually on Fox with Governor DeSantis. And it was such a wild thing to watch because Newsom just kept lying. He kept lying through his teeth about all of these statistics, about how many people were leaving, about the fraud, about the spending. And I think since then, there's been a lot more that's been uncovered about his disastrous reign, essentially, if you will. And again, what's so frustrating, and I'm sure, you know, you saw last night, is the Democrats still, and they won't be able to do this in 2028, they still say Trump. Anytime a Republican says anything, well, Trump.
1: Right.
2: And that is, if you look at the polling, I think it's about 44% of people say they are really concerned about affordability, but it's something like 30%+ who say they are most concerned about combating Donald Trump in California. So think about that. So that's a very far left populace, and evidently that may carry the day for Becerra, but I don't think that's going to work in 2028, where Trump is not going to be on the ballot. Democrats won't be able to say, you know, Trump, and just refute anything that a Republican is saying. They're actually going to have to run on their record. And again, I think California is such a far left state that at this point it doesn't seem feasible that Steve Hilton is going to eke it out. But I think in the country writ large, where you're having to woo people who are largely moderates, they're going to have some questions, right? Like, okay, why is there so much regulation? Steve Hilton pointed out it's about $200,000 in fees and regulations and red tape that's tacked onto every home there in California. You know, you're going to have to explain that, and that's impact on housing and affordability. And so I think any good moderator, any good Republican is certainly going to, if Newsom wants to be president, they're going to confront him with that. And he's going to have a lot to answer for.
1: I guess the question is, to your point earlier, will he just lie his way out of it, you know, and blame Trump for every economic problem that the state of California has? I guess we'll see.
2: It's interesting to see. I know. And that was Xavier Becerra's response to everything. Well, Donald Trump, he's the reason. It's like, really?
1: Yeah.
2: He's the reason that $1 trillion in wealth has left over the last year? Like there are things that obviously are very unique to California in terms of their cost of living and whatnot that just cannot be explained by Donald Trump, because they're only true in California. They're not true in the other 49 states. So,
1: and this kind of is a good transition into AI, because I was reading this Vanity Fair article about Gavin Newsom, and they were saying that when it comes to AI, he's got kind of a mixed record on this. I mean, on the one hand, he's buddies with all these tech people. He's now taking the Democrat Party line that AI is going to kill you. And, you know, he's changed his tune on data centers, too. The Democrat Socialists of America, Lydia Moynihan, they'll go after Gavin Newsom, saying he's in the pocket of Silicon Valley. But, you know, I think Democrats right now are embracing this message, because they didn't have a message really going into midterms.
2: Yeah.
1: I mean, yes, affordability, but they kept getting sidelined by the DSA stuff. So that was a distraction for them. They couldn't really own the affordability message because of the Democrat Socialists. So they found AI as the message to make AI is going to kill us, take our jobs, kill our kids. And now the Democrats are actually all over the place using this. And you're seeing, Lydia, some Republicans are now turning around and going, yeah, we need guardrails.
2: Right. Well, so just briefly on the Democrats' positioning as they go into the midterm elections, it's very easy to be the party that's angry at the incumbent. They really aren't offering any solutions, though, right? It's easy for El Sayed to say gas prices are too high, and people are like, yeah, he's right. Well, if you drill down, there's nothing that actually he wants to do that would address that, right? They want to actually make it harder to drill here in the U.S., right? They want to impose these things like Medicare for All that will eliminate private insurance. None of the things that they're actually proposing are addressing the problems that they claim they can solve. So they are just pointing to things that people are frustrated about. And AI has, in an odd sort of way, become the sort of whipping boy for people's frustrations here. And just briefly on Gavin Newsom, he is in a rock and a hard place. Any Democrat who isn't willing to fully succumb to this far left agenda that we're seeing from the DSA is going to be under scrutiny. It's the fact that he doesn't want this wealth tax. And just so folks are aware, you know, obviously any billionaire is paying a lot of taxes there in California. They now want to impose a retroactive tax that would tax basically 5% of your wealth. So your properties, your companies that you're invested in. And this would create a nightmare for Silicon Valley, because a lot of these people are paper rich. On paper, they might be worth a fortune, but it's all based on what could happen down the road. It doesn't mean that they have $1 billion in their pocket. And how do you continue to run a company if somebody's basically taking away a company that you're working to build, right? You don't have that cash. So that's the whole sort of issue for Newsom. Newsom's been opposed to that. And the DSA is coming after him for that. But yeah, on the AI piece, I think politicians obviously are just going to go with whatever is downstream of whatever the populace seems to be saying. And so people have a lot of anxiety about AI. And so that's just become sort of a quick and easy issue to point to win political points and say, oh, we're going to put guardrails. You know, I don't know that there is a lot of weight or meaning behind that. Again, I think it's just something that you can easily say and address people's qualms. I do think that at least on the conservative side, a lot of people who maybe have expressed concern about technology, that may change after the election is over.
1: Yeah, I think you're right.
2: That's the sense I get.
1: Yeah, some of that is probably performative by some Republicans, no doubt about that, which is fine. I'm okay with it because I want them to keep the majority. So I'm completely okay with it.
2: Yeah.
1: Right? I mean, but I do like the president's approach on this, and I like that he's not backing down. And look, this is one of the advantages of being a lame duck, is that you can go all in on this and not have to worry about the political blowback of this. But you know, I mean, China is not stopping. We hear that all the time. It's not stopping. They're not going to give up. And I like what President Trump said when he said, you know, China will take all the data centers if we don't want them. They'll be happy to do that. And it's also one of those situations where I think that people respond to fear much more than they respond sometimes to even an idea or a plan. Because a lot of times people are cynical and they go, well, the politician's got a plan. He's never going to be able to implement that. But if you motivate voters by fear, like, oh, that's going to kill you or that's going to take your son's job or whatever, then it motivates voters. So we're going to have to see how that goes with midterms, because it worries me. But listen, stick around. I want to ask you why you think it's a winning message for the White House going into midterms. Lydia Moynihan, New York Post financial correspondent, my guest here on The Guy Benson Show with Rich Zeoli, coming right back.
0: Filling in for Guy Benson, it's Rich Zeoli.

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0: And we're back with Lydia Moynihan. It's great to have her with us. She wrote a piece in the New York Post. The White House proved today that embracing AI is a winning message. So talk to me about that, Lydia Moynihan. Why is it a winning message?
1: Yeah, so I think this week, and it hasn't gotten enough coverage, so it was truly one of the most impressive. Oh, dear, my dog is having a meltdown. But one of the most.
0: By the way, my dog turned one yesterday. Gary's one.
1: Okay, well, I don't know if you could hear Percy barking, but
0: I hear Percy. Hi, Percy.
1: She was getting pretty excited about AI as well, so I've taught her well. I'll take full credit for that. I think one of the things that we see this week is probably the most effective and impressive thing that government has done in a long time in terms of embracing technology and demonstrating to the American people what it can actually do. And so we're looking at a website where, yes, you can get some basic questions answered and it's still nascent, but it's creating a space where now you can, in a year, instead of trekking to the DMV or wherever to get a passport, you can do all of that online. Right, we constantly hear about disenfranchised voters and we can't have ID laws because it's impossible to get an ID, a passport. Well, you'll be able to do that on this website, right? It's been impossible to find information about the IRS. This is a way of doing that. And so I think the key for tech companies, for government, for anyone who's promoting this idea that AI and technology is good is demonstrate it, right? Show us. Don't just tell us. Show us how this can be an asset. And when you consider that 40 million plus people are looking for these government resources, you know, every year, at least probably more than that, those are going to be those people who are interacting with this and saying, oh, maybe this whole AI thing, maybe it's not so bad. Maybe it's kind of nice. Like, it can help me figure out how to plan a trip to a public park. It can help me figure out how to pay my taxes. It can help me figure out what federal jobs are open. So I think that is really key. And again, just showing, like, this can make our lives actually better, right? And what we've seen thus far, at least with AI, and this is why I think so much of the hype is overhyped, is, you know, we've been hearing job loss. It's gonna kill all of these white collar jobs. 50% of white collar jobs we've been hearing that are gonna go away. And actually, we've seen 1 million jobs added to the economy because of AI. So that's just the fear mongering that we're hearing is just not aligned with the numbers that we hear thus far. And just specifically on President Trump's role, I think he is in a unique position because he has such a populist base who does trust him and who listens to him. And so rather than just sort of playing into people's fears, being able to say this is a good thing, this is something that's going to help America flourish and win and give people some sort of positive sentiment, that's the kind of leadership that I think we need from the White House and that we should have from a president. And so it's nice to see that even if so many other Republicans, you know, even in red states like Texas, they're kind of saying, oh, that this is the devil's tool. It's important for us to see that this is it's going to be okay.
0: Right.
1: And it's actually going to make our lives better.
0: You know, and I liked how you put it in your piece, too. And I had the same thinking when I watched it. It was much more like an Apple keynote where they were unveiling a product when Rubio's up on stage showing how you can get a passport without ever having to leave your house. Like, I was blown away by that. It was great. And I like how they did that. And I like how they're incorporating the tech. I mean, that Dina Powell McCormick was there, you know, the president of Meta and all these other people. And clearly they're having them influence their thinking outside of just the government, which is really, really good as well. And I guess the question is, do the American people look at that and go, great, I'd like my life to be easier? The president made the point of saying the government should be not making your life more complicated. It should be making your life easier. And right now, the federal government it makes everything more complicated and more difficult. Streamlining that is also good for business, I would imagine.
1: Oh, 100%. And it's also a cost savings, right? Because for the first time, we're seeing the federal workforce shrink because there were, I love this line, it's the Department of Redundancy Department.
0: Yeah.
1: There was so much redundancy, so much waste of taxpayer money, people doing the same things, right? I think there were like something like almost 60 different websites if you wanted to apply to a federal job. I mean, that's like just impossible.
0: Insane.
1: To navigate, right? So the idea that you can streamline it, you can make it easier for the taxpayer who is the customer, right? I like this idea that Trump and so many people in Silicon Valley are viewing the government as actually a service, right? It's something you should be serving consumers rather than basically demanding that people do all of these things for government. That's actually kind of a refreshing change. So I appreciate that they do view it as an opportunity to make life better and to serve people. So I think that's a refreshing thing to see. And it is amazing because this is the first time we've really seen so many brilliant minds in tech going in and trying to transform government. You know, I'm just reminded of the healthcare.gov rollout.
0: Oh, yeah, that debacle, right? They should have at least gone to the help desk for that one. Lydia Moynihan, yeah. Thank you for joining us. Great stuff. Really wonderful. Please follow Lydia on social media at LJ Moynihan, New York Post financial correspondent. It's the Guy Benson Show coming right back.

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2: Lyft is agreeing to pay $272.5 million in a California driver misclassification lawsuit. Here's Daniel Martindale.
3: It's the largest wage and hour settlement in state history. It settles a lawsuit claiming Lyft misclassified drivers as independent contractors. Drivers say that made them lose wage and workplace protections required under state law. 87% of the total settlement will go directly to drivers. The cities of San Francisco, San Diego, and Los Angeles were part of the case, which originated in Alameda County.
2: Agritourism growing in the Golden State with costs rising, many California farmers finding new ways to earn money, like offering farm tours, hosting weddings, and then letting people camp on their land. And financial issues top California voters' minds as the election gets closer. According to a new poll from the Mason-Dixon Polling and Research, 25% of likely voters in California say the cost of living and inflation are their biggest concerns. That's the latest. I'm Mark Mayfield.
4: In Santa Clarita on the 14 northbound before Newhall, we've got a big rig still on fire. It's currently blocking the two right lanes and the truck route. In North Hills on the 405 northbound before Roscoe, we got an accident blocking the right shoulder, causing some delays. In Orange on the 241 northbound off-ramp to Santiago Canyon, we've got a stall blocking the left shoulder. In Pacoima on the 5 northbound connected to the eastbound 118, we got a crash blocking that right shoulder. In Universal City on the 101 southbound after Vineland, we've got an accident blocking the right shoulder.
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0: Filling in for Guy Benson, it's Rich Zeoli.
1: It's so great to be with you today. Earlier in the show, I actually opened with a monologue about California because it was one heck of a debate last night. Steve Hilton, I thought, brought the thunder. And this also ties into Gavin Newsom's presidential aspirations. So without further ado, here's what I said a little bit earlier on the show. It was a smackdown in the debate last night. Xavier Becerra, who is a Democrat running for governor of California, completely exposed by Steve Hilton. Losing track of hundreds of thousands of migrant children during his time as HHS secretary. That was fantastic. He went after him for 479,000 unaccompanied migrant children who were in welfare camps. And it was just, I mean, he brought the thunder last night. Steve Hilton did. He brought the thunder. And what I really appreciated was not only did we talk about Becerra's failed time as HHS secretary and the traffickers and the children who are missing and everybody else, they also got into the absolute failure that is the state of California under Gavin Newsom's leadership. With $1 trillion of wealth leaving the state, businesses fleeing the state, Gavin Newsom trying to figure out what he's going to do about the billionaire tax. He supports a billionaire tax, but he doesn't support the version that the wacky Democrats in California are pushing. And whether or not Steve Hilton wins or not, he has done an incredible job of exposing to everybody the failure of Gavin Newsom. As Gavin Newsom gets ready to run for president in 2028. Because I read this whole Vanity Fair piece. I was on America's Newsroom this morning talking about it. And in the way up, I read this Vanity Fair piece about Newsom. And his whole strategy is going to be Bill Clinton, 1992. Take a page out of that playbook. The Democrat Party's gone too far to the left. I'm the centrist Democrat, and I'm the one who can save the party and get us out of the woods. But that strategy only works if the Democrats are losing. If the Democrats win, if they sweep midterms, if they win the House, if they win both the House and the Senate, that message doesn't play. In fact, if the Democrats win the House and maybe even win the Senate, like, for example, if Abdul El-Sayed wins, that's a win for Alexandria Ocasio-Cortez, who is also running for president and is the one standing in Gavin Newsom's way. Gavin Newsom knows that right now it's a two-person contest between him and AOC. And AOC has the energy, the momentum of the base, the DSA support, the Democrat Socialists of America. They want her. She's pretending right now as if she's distancing herself from those people, but she's not. She's not. And as they run in the primary, the DSA, they hate Gavin Newsom. The article in Vanity Fair went on to say that they find him to be untrustworthy and a failure as government, as governor. Way too rich. I mean, they're not wrong. He's a rich guy. He got rich with the help of the Getty family, who invested early on in his wine company. He's a guy that comes from privilege, a guy that comes from wealth. And what has he accomplished as governor? I mean, $1 trillion of wealth has fled the state. People leave California faster than any other state in the country. And where do they go? They go to Florida. They go to red states. They go to South Carolina, North Carolina. They go to Texas. They get out of California. That's not a good record. And if he runs for president, which I'm assuming he absolutely will, that record is going to be the thing that Republicans are going to have to hammer if they want to stop him from winning the White House. But he also shapeshifts all the time. Depending on who the audience is, Gavin Newsom is a very effective shapeshifter. And this is what he said yesterday about whether or not he's going to run for president. Cut 16.
2: What is your personal deadline for deciding when you're going to run?
3: Fate. I've said it on so many different occasions and so many different days and so many different ways. I'll continue to say the same thing because it still applies. That moment will arrive when it arrives. You'll know it. It sort of hits you, not just here, it hits you here. There's a congruency in the philosophical, in those terms. And just,
2: has your family given you a deadline?
3: And no one's, there's no such thing as a deadline in these things. There's just,
2: you said your kids, yeah. It'd be a decision with your wife and kids.
3: Yeah, well, they're the focus group, and there they have the veto power.
1: Oh, come on, there's always a deadline. And he's going to be a former governor very soon. So that means then he's going to lose the power and the advantage of the incumbency as governor. That really hurts him fundraising-wise. Because Gavin Newsom has been able to raise a ton of money. He's got a war chest of $14 million. As a governor, Of course, he's also under federal investigation right now over Jennifer Siebold Newsom, the first partner of California, over her nonprofits and how money was funneled into the nonprofits from people who were given lucrative state contracts, had all kinds of favors done for them by the state of California. And then Gavin Newsom was directing the money to his wife's nonprofits and funding her documentaries and on it goes. Newsom, of course, is claiming that he's just a victim of Donald Trump. That, you know, Trump's just going after him, the DOJ investigating him. Why would they do that, though? Considering that just elevates him. I mean, remember, Donald Trump got elected partly because people like Jack Smith went after him. Now, for the full monologue and for the full show, please go to GuyBensonShow.com, FoxNewsPodcast.com, or wherever you get your podcast. Coming up next, the home stretch, why Christine should be banned from all sporting events that include her family. Be right back.
0: A fresh perspective on the topics of the day. It's Guy Benson.

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2: I just don't know if it's going to be producer Christine's favorite segment after we get done with her, but welcome back to the Guy Benson Show, and it's great to be with you today. So I mentioned earlier, Christine should probably be banned from all sporting events involving her children, maybe everybody's children. Christine, I got to hear the whole story. I got to see if there's even a side that I can remotely understand and root for you.
1: Okay, so there's two parts to this story. One part, Guy said that he needs to assess a little longer, and then he'll give me his final verdict because I do need help. I'm not sure. How old are your kids, Rich?
2: Well, let's see. Patrick's 12, Claire's 10, Reagan's 6.
1: Okay, so you're in sports, right? Like, you're in the thick of sports?
2: That's our entire life. I mean, tonight I got to drive one of them to soccer. I got to take the other one to field hockey. It's nonstop, Christine.
1: Now, are you coaching any of these sports?
2: No, because I don't understand sports, so I can't coach it.
1: Okay. Are you dealing with some crazy parents in these?
2: Yes.
1: Okay. Yes.
2: At every game, inevitably, there's one parent who either almost gets ejected or just acts like a complete and utter buffoon, and you're hoping they get ejected.
1: Okay. That may, I'm not saying definitely, may have been me last night at my daughter's volleyball game. So,
2: come on.
1: I get so into it. Okay, let me just give the backstory. Number one, my husband is a coach of my daughter's volleyball team, and he takes it very seriously. And they are a great team. They're undefeated. And we do have issues on the team. You know, there are some girls that my husband's not playing enough, and we're getting, you know, Bobby's getting screamed at about
2: that. You always get that, right? My kid's not playing enough, blah, blah, blah. Okay.
1: I mean, there are people that, like, literally stop clock. Like, is it called stop clock? Clock stop? What's a, oh God, what's a thing? Oh God, thank God.
2: The thing, it's a stopwatch.
1: Stopwatch. Oh my God, thank God.
2: I didn't know if you were talking about some new hip app, so I was just trying to go along with it. But
1: God,
2: you mean an old-fashioned stopwatch that's been around for 157 years?
1: Yeah,
2: stopwatch.
1: Oh my God, imagine if Guy was here, I would never hear the end of that. Okay, so there are people
2: I'm a kind and gentle fill-in host, so I'm going to let it
1: it's
2: pass.
1: Okay, because I just feel like Joelle's going to cut that, and we're going to play that at some point for Guy.
2: What do you call it? A clock.
1: Soft clock.
2: A clock, Christine. Yeah. What's that thing that goes around and around? It's got numbers on it. It's called a clock.
1: Anyway, so some parents get really upset. Now, we have parents that have just stopped talking to me.
2: Yeah.
1: I just found out one of the parents unfriended me on Facebook.
2: Oh.
1: I mean, the gall. I'm a nice girl, okay? And I didn't do anything. I'm not the one doing the lineup. You know, get mad at Bobby. I do all the time. It's fun. Try it.
2: But they don't want to get mad at the coaches, and the coach may play their kid even less.
1: Correct.
2: So they get mad at you being the conduit to the coach, hoping that if you're upset and you bring that home.
1: It's working. Because I am being like, Bobby, don't play Megan so much. You got to put the other ones in because I want everything to be fair. So anyway, we had to drive all the way up to Montclair, New Jersey last night. The game was at 8 p.m. Very late night. Now, here's the problem.
2: Mm-hmm.
1: I didn't feel the girls were playing that well.
2: Okay.
1: And maybe while the girls, especially my daughter, was on the court, I had things to say.
2: Okay.
1: Maybe I thought I was a sideline coach. Like maybe saying, girls, get back. Girls, call the ball. Girls, open your eyes. Girls, you need to communicate. Megan. And I was just screaming. Bobby said all he could hear was, Megan, Megan, Megan. And then finally, I just started, Megan was messing up a lot, and I'm sorry. I think she should have gotten taken out. So I was going, sub, on my own poor daughter.
2: You yelled sub on your daughter, meaning get her out, not sub her in, sub her out.
1: Yes.
2: I just want to make sure everybody understands the context here, because it's a lot of parents would be like, sub, let my kid play. You're saying sub, take my kid out.
1: Yeah, no, her serves were not good. Her overhead, she wasn't getting
2: it over. I don't think in the history of sports a parent has ever said before. This is groundbreaking. I hope everybody listening to the Guy Benson Show understands this. I've never heard of a parent demanding that their own kid be taken out of the game.
1: I like to fight for everybody, okay? I'm not just going to be like, my kid's amazing. She is. I love her. She's amazing. She's great. She had an off night. And I'm sorry. I think she should have been taken out. Not for the whole game, but she needed a breather. She just was not playing very well. And there are other girls sitting there waiting to play. And so then I'm trying to, Bobby's on the other side. So then I'm trying to go, Bobby, Bobby. And then I'm like rolling my arms like to sub people out, and he's just like ignoring me completely.
2: I don't blame him. I would be like, I don't know you. I don't know you. Who are you?
1: Then
2: now the question, though, of course, is what does your daughter do in that moment? Like in that.

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1: You play, you stink, but you get a trophy anyway.
2: Right.
1: So what you're doing is you're kind of making that into the physical reality of it. Instead of just denying the kid the trophy, you're taking your kid out of the game because she stinks. But the other issue I have, though, is that you're also at the same time being a little bit of a kind of a jerky fan, are you not? Because you're yelling at the coach. I mean, granted, he's your husband, but you're not the co-coach, right? You're not the sub-coach.
2: Nope,
1: you're not an assistant coach.
2: Nope. No.
1: So then you're just like every other loudmouth jerk in the stands yelling at the coach.
2: Well, it wasn't just the coach I yelled at. I screamed at the ref.
1: Mm-hmm. Yeah, but that's understandable.
2: Well, I mean, the ref just did not know what he was doing. We were all yelling at him. But so anyway, we get into the car,
1: mm-hmm.
2: and it's quiet.
1: Oh, I can't wait to hear this.
2: We
1: the game ends. Did they win or lose?
2: They won.
1: They won. Okay.
2: And
1: did he take your daughter out?
2: No, it was late. She had two tests to study for.
1: I'm saying, did he take her out of the game?
2: Oh,
1: did
2: I thought you were going out later. I'm like, where are we going?
1: Ice cream, pizza. Yeah, that's what you would. That's what I would think you did. No, you took her to a club. You went clubbing.
2: Oh my God, Rich, it's a little late to take her out.
1: Yeah, we were in the village till 4 a.m. It was unbelievable.
2: I'm having a banner day here.
1: God. We looked up at that thing that with the hands that go around and around, and we're like, it's 4, but I didn't know if it was a.m. or p.m. What do you call that?
2: As Guy would say, did you take her to the... Because Guy always laughs that I go to a place called the Thirsty Turtle.
1: You should. She would love the Thirsty Turtle.
2: She does.
1: I bet she does.
2: She does. Anyway, we get in the car. It's kind of quiet. And I was like, good job, guys. And both of them are like, mm-hmm. I'm like, what's the matter? And Bobby goes, do you want to start first, Megan, or should I?
1: Yeah.
2: And Megan's like, Mom, like, you're really distracting me.
1: Mm.
2: And it's like, I'm like getting nervous and you're telling me one thing, but the coach is telling me another. And like, I'm like, oh. And then Bobby joined in. He's like, listen, he's like, you got to stop calling to sub your daughter out. Stop heckling the coach being him. Don't scream at the rat. I mean, basically it was like, shut up.
1: Yeah. Like, yeah. No, that's exactly what I heard. Yeah. Shut up.
2: And I was like, oh.
1: You're no different from every other fan. Stop acting like you're special just because you're coming home with me.
2: Right. I mean, mind you, I've never played a minute of volleyball before in my life. So it's not like I was this great volleyball star. Rich, I don't know if you know this about me, but and I'm sure Owen and Joelle are going to be very surprised by this, but I was a cheerleader in high school.
1: Yes, no one doubts that either. And you were drinking in the woods with the other cheerleaders. Am I right?
2: Rich.
1: Of course I'm right. I know you and I know the kind of person you are growing up in Jersey, just like me. We were probably in the woods across from each other at the time.
2: Probably.
1: Although I'm a little bit older, but not that much older.
2: See plumes of smoke.
1: Yeah, I mean...
2: Anyway, that was a long time
1: ago. Did you smoke in the bathroom at school?
2: No. To be honest, I mean, listen, I'm Italian, you're Italian, you understand. I was terrified of my father. He was 100% Italian. If I was doing something wrong, I had to make sure I was never getting caught or it would be a problem.
1: So you never snuck out as a kid?
2: One time.
1: Mm-hmm. And did your father catch you, the Italian father catch you?
2: My mother did. It was a whole to-do, and my mother, we had to hide a lot of things from... She did not tell my father. There was a lot of things we couldn't tell my dad because it would have been really bad. Really bad.
1: Would he have hit you with a wooden spoon?
2: No.
1: Oh, all right.
2: But
1: well,
2: it, the yelling and da-da-da and the punishment and, you know.
1: The da-da-da?
2: You know what I mean.
1: Yeah. No, look, I get it, too. I mean, I'm an Italian, Jersey Italian, so I completely understand. However... I also believed at the time that I could talk my way out of everything, which probably is the reason why I'm a talk show host today professionally. I still think I can talk my way out of everything. My dad, though, was a cop, a Port Authority cop in New York.
2: Oh,
1: so
2: gosh.
1: Yeah, no, it never worked.
2: No.
1: And he would always tell me all the time, this is not court. Stop it. You're not an attorney, and B, it's not court.
2: I didn't try to talk my way out because I knew I couldn't. So I was just stubborn and didn't say a word. I would just like be quiet. And if they said go sit, you know, if we had a chair.
1: Yeah.
2: They had to go sit in. I'd sit there for hours without speaking. I wasn't budging. I was very stubborn.
1: Now, has your husband complained to the league about you? And are you banned for the rest of the season? Because that's what I would do.
2: I'm not yet, but like I actually did because I believe in apologizing when I'm wrong, especially, I mean, Bobby would laugh at that because he's like, I don't think he's ever gotten an apology. But like, I believe especially for Megan, she has feelings. She's 13-year-old. She's a human being. And I don't believe kids should just be seen and not heard. So I did go talk to her last night. I'm like, listen, mommy's really

0: really sorry. You know, I'm going to try to do better. I get so excited and I just want you to win. And sometimes you're not going to have to, you're not going to be able to play all the time. You know, there's other girls that are just as good. And she was really, really sweet about it. She's like, it's okay, mom. She's like, it's fine. It's fine. I'm like, no, it's not fine. I'm like, I want you to know mommy's very, very sorry and I will try to do better.
1: And you realize now that you can never criticize another parent for yelling during the game at your husband, because that's what you set the stage for that. They're all going to look up to you and do the exact same thing now.
0: I didn't make it better, right? Did I?
1: And your husband's going to blame you the next time a mom starts yelling at you and say, thanks, Christine. She's just following your lead.
0: I didn't think about that.
1: I'm just saying.
0: Now I got to go work where her school carnival starts tonight. So now I got to go work the carnival this weekend. I'm the frog bog girl.
1: You're the what girl?
0: You know the frog where you
1: wait, is this at that bar that you go to, the thirsty turtle? Are you the frog bog girl? You walk around with shots? Is that what it is?
0: No,
1: I think so.
0: No. It's the carnival game. We got to go.
1: All right. Well,
0: don't tell anybody out there. Don't tell Guy about this.
1: Can you do me a quick favor?
0: I'm not ribbiting.
1: Can you ribbit?
0: I knew it. I knew you were going to say that. No.
1: Give us a ribbit, Christine. Then I'm not breaking.
0: That's not what I do.
1: Then I'm not going to break, and the show's going to be late and kill the clocks of our affiliates.
0: Five frogs for a dollar. That's what I have to do.
1: All right. Thank you for letting me fill in. It's been fun. It's Rich Zeoli for Guy Benson. We'll see you on the other side. Thank you.
0: God, what's the thing? Oh, God. Thank God, guys.
1: The thing. It's the stopwatch.
0: Stopwatch. Oh, my God.
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10: Cal Fire Chief Joe Tyler made the announcement on Thursday. 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
9: Investigation is underway after an electrical worker fell to his death in Hermosa Beach. The worker found unconscious on the ground below a power pole. This happened Wednesday. The man died at the scene. And San Diego facing a new lawsuit over its network of automated license plate reader cameras. The suit challenges the more than 500 cameras that are used by the San Diego Police Department. This is a follow-up to another lawsuit. That's the latest. I'm Mark Mayfield.
11: In Santa Clarita on the 14 northbound before Newhall, we still got that big rig on fire that has shut down the two right lanes as well as the truck route. In Linwood on the 105 eastbound before the 710, give yourself about 5 minutes extra drive time due to a two-vehicle collision blocking the right shoulder. It's causing stop-and-go traffic from Long Beach Boulevard. In downtown LA on the 110 northbound before 5th, we got a blue sedan still blocking the two middle lanes. It's causing slow traffic from 8th. In Westminster on the 405 southbound before Bolsa Chica, we got a disabled vehicle blocking the right lane.
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7: 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Gary McNamara and Eric Harley talk about everything from politics to social issues and news of the day. Whether you're up late or you're just starting your day, welcome to the show from the Relief Factor Studios. 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
0: 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He is Eric Harley and I'm Gary McNamara.
1: Hi.
2: Good morning.
1: Happy Friday.
3: By the way, we never welcomed our audience to Talktober.
1: Oh, that's right.
3: Yeah.
1: Remember all the classic rock stations in the 70s?
3: It's Rocktober.
1: Well, they weren't classic rock back then.
3: No, they were just rock.
1: They're just rock.
3: It's Rocktober. It's Rocktober.
1: It's Rocktober.
3: Coming up, we got Bob Seger, Pink Floyd, and Led Zeppelin.
1: Boston.
3: And some Eric Clapton for you.
1: And we were going to play REO Speedwagon, but it's 1982 now. And they've gone soft adult contemporary. They're no longer a progressive rock band.
3: We will not be playing Keep On Loving You by REO Speedwagon.
1: I remember.
3: Look, Roll With The Changes, to me, is one of those songs that will get me out of bed, get me motivated. It's a great song. Great song to play drums to, by the way. And I love that song, but the Keep On Loving You and the ballads. Look, they made $1 trillion off
1: yes,
3: of it.
1: That's true.
3: You know, they made a ton of money off of it, and you know, the band broke up. Kevin Cronin can't perform as REO Speedwagon anymore, yeah. Which is
1: weird. You know, I said that in the 90s. I've been saying how old I am, trying to prove how old I am for the last 35 years.
3: We believe you.
1: But I think I said it in the 90s. I said, I'm so damn old, I remember when REO Speedwagon and Ambrosia were progressive rock bands.
3: Yeah, yeah, right.
1: Because you know, it's funny because you play something like
3: Journey.
1: Journey, way back then. Yeah, they were.
3: I mean, I don't know if I put them fully in prog, but it was instrumental, but, you know, doing long songs.
1: But, I mean, Ambrosia's known as, you know, a lot of people view Ambrosia like Air Supply.
3: Yeah.
1: You know, and really, you know, you go back and... You know, Time Waits for No One, and you know, that is the most prog rock song you could possibly ever hear in your life.
3: Well, Air Supply recently changed their name. They had to upgrade it to modern sensibilities, and it's Oxygen Supply. So it's they've aged a little bit. It's, God bless. Look, yes. We don't, by the way, when we do that with music, hey, if you love that music, that's good for you. That's, you know, that's awesome. Don't play it around me. But if just, you know, if that's your thing, that's fine. My wife loves the 70s channel, you know, and it's funny because you came in one night and you were listening to the 70s channel on satellite and you said you heard the DJ, whoever it was on the 70s channel say, it turns out the most popular name for a dog is Bella. And then he says, I wonder if Eric ever had a dog named Bella.
1: Yes.
3: Well, of course, you work with an Eric, being me. He was introducing an Eric Clapton song.
1: Yes.
3: And this Eric did have a Bella, my beloved Bella, who passed away last year. That it sounded weird to you. I said if Barb and I had heard that on the radio, and we listened to it a lot, that would have freaked us out.
1: Well, what I found out about music, and this really started happening about 10 years ago, probably when I got into my 60s.
3: Yeah.
1: And like all the, you know, growing up, we grew up with Top 40 radio.
3: Yeah.
1: And Top 40 radio was unlike anything that you really hear.
3: All genres.
1: Today, all genres of music were being played.
3: Yeah.
1: And so you were exposed to everything.
3: Right.
1: I mean, you'd hear Bread and then The Who.
3: Yeah. Right.
1: And so.
3: And then eventually, like, crossover country, Alabama, Kenny Rogers.
1: Alabama. Yeah. I remember working for a Top 40 radio station in the early 80s.
3: Yeah.
1: And we were playing Alabama.
3: Yeah.
1: Eddie Rabbit.
3: Right. Yes.
1: You know, Dolly Parton.
3: Right.
1: We're, you know, we're, and so you, and it was a Top 40 station. Those, and that station was also playing those stations like Van Halen.
3: Yeah.
1: Especially when they day parted stuff, which means they got heavier at night.
3: Right.
1: Quiet Riot, things like that.
3: Right. You know,
1: I mean, that was all being played as you got into it. And then, and then the mixture of it was, you know, here's Kenny Rogers followed by Boy George.
3: Yeah.
1: I mean, seriously.
3: Yeah.
1: I mean, but that was in the end. But in the '70s, you know, the early '70s and even the late '60s, Top 40 Radio was playing all of it. And one thing that I found out, there's the music that I love listening to, like the music I have on my phone right now.
3: Mm.
1: And, you know, I probably have like 6,000 songs on it.
3: Right.
1: You know, most of those songs probably nobody has ever heard of before because it's the bands that I've been into for the longest time that really most of the bands I like never got major airplay across the United States.
3: Right.
1: I'm into a lot of prog rock and just, you know, different stuff. I grew up on the Canadian border, so a lot of Canadian rock. Outside of Rush.
3: Yeah.
1: You know, for example, I told you the other day that the co-writer for Tom Sawyer died.
3: Mm-hmm.
1: Now,
3: mm-hmm.
1: Pie Dubois. Mm-hmm. Now, and he also, I think, wrote a bunch of other songs. And that song was given, it was actually originally named, Louis the Warrior. And they changed it to Tom Sawyer.
3: Right.
1: And that's when the band Max Webster, that I'm a huge fan of, I think they're one of the best bands ever in the history of bands. Mm-hmm. You know, Pie Dubois wrote almost all of their lyrics, and he wrote this song. And when they did the song "Battle Scar," Max Webster and Rush together, that's when they handed Louis the Warrior to Neil, and changed it to Tom Sawyer. So he's got co-writer, on that. So there's a lot of more.
3: The Canadian bands somehow made it also to Texas. Texas rock stations.
1: Moxie was big
3: played a lot in San Antonio. And a couple of other major Canadian bands, and I don't know why that appeal was there. I'm not sure why San Antonio was just. I mean, it really back in the day was kind of setting the trend for rock stations.
1: Well, one of the best to me, the best,
3: and Dallas too.
1: The best new wave album that ever came out ever. Arius and Symphonies from a band called The Spoons in Toronto.
3: Yeah,
1: absolutely stellar. I still play it today. It could hold its own today.
3: Yeah.
1: And you don't listen to it one song, you play the entire album.
3: Yeah.
1: That's how, how I was, how I got into, music was just more eclectic music. And I blame my father because my father was so afraid of rock and roll. All we had, I'm not kidding you, the only records we had in the house was Tchaikovsky.
3: Yeah. Yeah.
1: Beethoven.
3: Yeah.
1: Bach.
3: Yeah.
1: Strauss's Waltz. What was it? Sing Along with Mitch Miller. Sing Along.
3: Right.
1: And John Philip Sousa, patriotic and sports marching band songs.
3: Right.
1: That was it. My father would not allow anything else in. Any classical music, yes. Well, that. And yes. No, I mean, and yes. But I mean, that's what really led me in the direction to liking the music that I, started listening to in the '70s. And I told my father a long time ago, I said, you're the one that got me into the drug music. like early Genesis and stuff like
3: the
1: that.
3: The preacher's son kind of effect, right?
1: Yeah. But what I found out is though, and so, I mean, I've got tons of that and I've kept up. Like there's a bunch of modern bands. Like one of the best bands I've heard in ages is a band from Dallas that I absolutely love that has two albums. Mm-hmm. I think it did some good stuff in Chicago, but they all work other jobs. They're all like in five bands. One of the best bands I've ever seen live called Motorcade.
3: Yeah, yeah.
1: And stellar first two albums. Absolutely stellar. And so that's what I listen to the majority of the time. But I will listen. I'll go to Pandora and put on the 70s thing. And I realize there's music that I like for music, and then there's music I like for the nostalgia of it, what it brings back, the memories that it brings back. And I'm talking, if a Carpenter song comes on, it sets me to a particular place in time, like in 1970. And that, to me, started happening in my 60s, and I think that's the coolest thing ever. And I really never bought any Carpenter's albums.
3: Right.
1: I think she probably is one of the, Karen Carpenter, one of the greatest voices. And what her brother did, in
3: mix. And musicians,
1: yeah, exactly. And and what a drummer she was.
3: Right.
1: An incredible drummer and everything else. And her brother, the way, what he was able to do in the studio. But you never bought it because it was on the radio every 2 seconds.
3: Right, yeah.
1: I mean, you never sat there and went, I need more of that.
3: Right.
1: And so, but... And
3: well, there was so much exposure to a lot of that through television, and television really was the go-to in the evening. You would just, like, you would graduate, everybody would just, you know, move out, migrate out to the living room, and the variety shows that were on. I mean, you could go back to the Ed Sullivan years, and Ed Sullivan was fighting the network on ratings because... The network was saying, well, certain parts of the country don't want to see black artists. And he says, these artists are doing very well and they're very talented. And I'm going to put them on my show. And I mean, there was this big documentary about it, about how he fought for that till the very end of his show. Then, you know, Elvis, the Beatles and everything else. But I mean, there was so much else going on behind the scenes of promoting artists that weren't getting massive exposure. The wide exposure, they were getting some radio airplay and everything else, but certainly weren't getting video exposure that only television at that time could provide, of course.
1: You know, and Motown.
3: Yeah.
1: You know, I always was a fan. I mean, that probably... As I said, Motown probably was the first thing that made me go, whoa.
3: Yeah.
1: It wasn't the Beatles for me. Everybody, you know, anybody's in the music, it wasn't the Beatles for me.
3: Yeah.
1: It never was.
3: Yeah.
1: Because I really started listening to music probably in 65, 66 when I got my first transistor radio.
3: Well, Papa was a Rolling Stone was the first song that made me stop and realize how a simple bass line has to be absolutely 100% correct when it carries the whole song.
1: Right.
3: You know what I mean? And it was like, okay, this is a different type of musicianship. You know, it may sound easy, it may sound laid back, but the musicianship that went into building all of that, and then you get into
1: the lyrics.
3: Stevie Wonder at the age of 12.
1: But the lyrics of that song, Papa was
3: he laid his hat was his home.
1: Whoa.
3: Oh, yeah.
1: Not only that, but about
3: all he left us was alone.
1: Yeah.
3: And heartbreaking.
1: The father's adventures, it was not complimentary towards the father.
3: Yeah.
1: But I look at it, I just find it fascinating that there's a whole genre of music looking back that isn't based actually on the excitement and the complicated arrangements of the music that make me enjoy it in my head.
3: Right.
1: Like I have in my, all the stuff that was pop stuff that brings back memories.
3: Yeah.
1: And they're as sweet and as thick and as real as if I was right back there. They bring it back. And to me, that was the most amazing thing. And it started, I think I talked about it on the radio when it started happening in my 60s. I said, Eric, all of a sudden I'm listening to these songs. I go back to 60s, 70s. I'm like, my God, it's like, it's nostalgia. I was never really into the songs. Like, this is the greatest stuff ever. And it gives you this nostalgic, peaceful feeling.
3: Yeah.
1: But it's based on nostalgia. It's based on where I was. And it's amazing that a song can come on and it will bring me back to a specific point, day.
3: Yeah.
1: You know, a particular day and moment of where I was at that time.
3: Well, Baker Street by Jerry Rafferty. And it was that was Del Rio at the pool where I worked at as a lifeguard. They basically let me hand out towels. I was 130 pounds. I wasn't going to be saving anyone of any size. But I trained as a lifeguard. It was my first job. And they had a jukebox. But that one and Meatloaf. Because Bat Out of Hell was
1: not two out of three.
3: Yes,
1: bad.
3: Yes.
1: Now that was when I worked at a soft rock radio station.
3: Yeah. Yeah.
1: And I went from college radio to adult contemporary.
3: Yeah.
1: And it nearly destroyed my mind. I mean, I cannot. But, if Baker Street comes on, can't listen to it.
3: Well,
1: two out of three ain't bad. Can't listen to it.
3: Jerry Rafferty, I liked. You know, going back to Steelers Reel.
1: I love Steelers Reel though.
3: With Meatloaf, it kind of wore out. But I heard it recently again, that song, and I stopped and I listened to the vocal performance of that song, and it was incredible. I thought, holy cow, man, he had an incredible, great rock voice, but in a ballad form. I mean, the song just, it was like the lyrics were like, but the performance of the song.
1: But I remember working at that radio. I mean, that it brings me back to a moment that I hated.
3: Yeah.
1: When I was working at that soft rock radio. Yeah. It's not really the song.
3: Yeah.
1: You know, it's not
3: Carrie
1: really.
3: Jack's Season in the Sun. That will drive me out of a building.
1: I wasn't, but it brings me back to working at Dunkin' Donuts cleaning toilets.
3: Yeah. Yeah.
1: That song. I hear that song. It brings me back to that. Jerry Rafferty brings me back to the bad memories of working at that soft rock station.
3: Edmund Fitzgerald. I was driving a long all night drive on a highway, and that song came on, and I was just immersed in that song for the entire length of that song. I'll always remember that moment.
1: But that
3: always
1: brings me back to working at the bank as a bill collector.
3: Yeah,
1: I mean it's you can bring up any song, and I can the moment in time that it brings me to. But the other one was Bluer Than Blue.
3: Yeah.
1: Bluer Than Blue. Yeah. So, God, I hated that song.
3: Yeah, that reminds me of a Saturday afternoon when my mom made me. I was the only one there of all the kids. My dad had taken all the other kids somewhere else. And I was at home with mom and had to clean the house with her.
1: My Angel Baby, Toby Bo, Magnet and Steel.
3: Yeah.
1: I hear those songs and I'm like, I have to turn them off immediately because it brings me back to working at the soft rock radio station. If you ever watched WKRP, it was like if Johnny Fever had to play something, my mind was about to just blow. It wasn't where I was at 22 years old.
3: Right.
1: To go from college radio, eclectic radio, to that, it was like,
3: Now I'm almost 61, and on the way in tonight, I'm listening to Five Finger Death Punch.
1: Yeah, exactly.
3: See, that's what happens.
1: All right, it's a Friday show. It was crazy yesterday.
3: Oh, man.
1: I have one of the best audio cuts ever coming up.
3: All right. Okay.
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0: We're Runner Radio. He's here, Curly, and I'm Gary McNamara. Are you ready for this audio cut?
1: All right.
0: All right, this comes from the Minneapolis City Council that is looking at a law to require a human in all driverless vehicles.
2: Okay, all right.
0: And one of the reasons why, this is Jason Chavez, council member, Ward 9, about why a human, by the way, that defeats the whole purpose of having a driverless car if you've got a human in it all the time.
2: Yeah, right, exactly.
0: if you got to pay for the technology of a driverless car and still have a driver that you have to pay $30 an hour,
2: right,
0: you've defeated the entire purpose of the driverless car.
2: Exactly.
0: But here, listen to this. Here we go. All right.
3: And cats have been killed by these autonomous vehicles, and I have a cat. I don't want my cat getting killed because of these autonomous vehicles. So to those cat lovers out there, just know that these Waymo vehicles, these autonomous vehicles, have killed cats, and that's unfair. I just watched a video sitting here from the dais, and it was really hard to watch.
2: I'm sorry. Huh?
0: And by the way, I'm a cat lover.
2: Well,
0: but that would not be the reason that I would not want driverless vehicles.
2: Right.
0: That would not be my main priority.
2: My main priority.
0: Yes.
2: There would be a concern somewhere on the list for that.
0: Well, maybe it's just me.
2: Uh-huh.
0: But number one would be...
2: Humans
0: dying. Yeah. Yes, thank you very much.
2: Okay.
0: You,
2: all right.
0: You know me.
2: Just off the top of my head, I just guessed.
0: Yeah.
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5: ABC. More money is coming from Washington to help survivors of the 2025 wildfires and the 2023 winter storms. Here's Tammy Trujillo.
6: Another $11 million is headed to the Southland from FEMA. Nearly $7 million earmarked to help people affected by the Eaton and Palisades wildfires, while just over $4 million will cover services provided for people who suffered damage as a result of the severe storms that hit several California counties in 2023. It brings the total that FEMA has provided across these two disasters to $24 million.
5: Governor Newsom may still call a special legislative session to deal with how much utility companies like PG&E and Southern California Edison should have to pay for wildfire damages. And Governor Newsom banning so-called AI robo-bosses in a landmark state law. The No Robo-Bosses Act bans California employers from relying solely on artificial intelligence to fire or discipline workers. That's the latest. I'm Mark Mayfield.
7: In Santa Clarita, a sig alert has been issued on the 14 northbound before Newhall due to a big rig still being on fire. The truck lanes are currently blocked and causing stop traffic from the 5. In Linwood, some good news there on the 105 eastbound before the 710. We got a two-vehicle collision that has been cleared from the Gore Point. There's still some delays from Long Beach Boulevard. In Commerce on the 5 northbound after Slauson, we got a spin-out accident blocking the left lane. In Carson on the 405 northbound before Alameda, we got an accident blocking the center divide.
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1: And we are Red Eye Radio. He is Eric Carlin. I'm Gary McNamara. Yesterday, we took a look at a number of polls and got some response. And so coming up, we will do our annual polling discussion. We need to have our polling discussion.
2: Okay. All right.
1: So we have it every year.
2: Yeah, we do.
1: So we can explain what we believe about the polls because we always get new listeners. 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
1: Oh, microphone on. There
2: yes,
1: you go.
2: Yes.
1: All right. I got it. Hey, it's a Friday.
2: Why not?
1: I'm mailing it. It's a Friday, you know.
2: I don't know. The price of stamps is going to cost you.
1: So yesterday, in fact, it was, I believe, in our third hour, I think, that we brought up polling.
2: Yeah.
1: The polling out there. And,
2: right.
1: And we brought up, in fact, we started it with some optimistic news for Republicans.
2: Right.
1: And we had brought up earlier this week that the NBC poll that showed, and I think the NBC poll was actually from last week, but then I saw another poll, I think Fox had it, that even showed lower favorability ratings for the Democrats, that the Republicans actually poll better in favorability, the generic poll on favorability, than Democrats do.
2: Right.
1: And we said that's an encouraging sign.
2: Sure.
1: And made the point that will the favorability offshoot the opinions on especially economics and, well, pricing and the war for Republicans.
2: Right.
1: Now, when we've talked about where the Republicans are not doing well on the issues, for example, pricing and the war, that's every poll across the board, Republican and conservative. And then we went and also then looked at the Wall Street Journal poll that looked at on the issues how the Republican Party is moving to the left.
2: Mm-hmm.
1: And they are. I mean, obviously they are. I mean, we've covered politics long enough. I mean, we saw the reversal on Obamacare.
2: Right.
1: When that happened. And that goes back years ago.
2: Yeah.
1: And so we know. And based on the issues that they support now that they wouldn't support then, and where Republicans will go now, where Republicans never went, back the point that we made that they're moving more to the left. Well, of course, we get. Before we go there, I have never once, ever, in my entering my 38th year of talk radio, not once has anybody who agrees with the poll ever told me that polling sucks. Not once.
2: Right, if they agree with the poll.
1: Right.
2: Right.
1: So yesterday we brought up a variety of different polls, and it gets people upset. And these are people on the right, and I'm like, well, wait a minute, we started... Or they say they're on the right. And I'm like, well, we started with the favorability polls. Were you against that? And nobody got into the specifics of it.
2: Yeah.
1: Anybody who commented didn't get into the specifics except they don't poll anybody. What do they poll? 60 people or whatever? Well, the Wall Street Journal actually polled 1,500 people. And that when you look at 1,500 registered or likely voters, and we've talked about this before, the difference between registered and likely voters, that gives you basically a sample a sample across the United States. 1,500 has been normally the figure that statisticians look at that they believe will give you the most, you know, likely, more accurate polling than if you poll just 200 people.
2: Yeah.
1: And again, whether they're random, what the sample is, all matters. And we've gone into that, before. We have talked about the polling out there. One of the things that we've done is when we judge a pollster, based on how they were in the last election. Who was the most accurate pollster? For example, we're looking at more of the Trafalgar group, Trafalgar now coming out with more on state races. For example, I saw the Trafalgar on the Michigan race, and El Sayed is up by a couple of points. That worries me.
2: Yeah.
1: Just because of Trafalgar. Again, I don't lose sleep over it because I think that the polls become much more accurate based on the history of looking at polls as we get more to the middle of October. The difference is that people now can vote early, and there are states that are voting right now, and so that may skew what happens. We know when Hillary was, against Trump, she was up all the time, and they started worrying in the middle of October. Remember that?
2: Yeah.
1: That's when the worry came in. That's when they saw, the difference in the polling. So we have never looked at polling as absolutely 100% accurate. We never have. But it does give you an indication of movement. And when you have all the polls, because when you look at, the Rasmussen polling, for example, that's more of a Republican poll, or all the other polls out there, when you see similar movement, even if there's a percentage difference in it, but the movement is in the same way, it can give you an indication of where the public is going.
2: Mm.
1: We have also brought what happened in the primaries, how the radical left way overpolled where they, what reality actually, came to fruition down the road. Now, is that just a Democrat primary thing? Or will that hopefully, when it comes to people like Tallarico, Sayed, whatever, will it, the same thing happen there?
2: Right.
1: Where the leads that they had actually is not reality on the ground when it comes to being a radical Democrat that way overpolled in so many primaries, as we know.
2: Mm-hmm.
1: And so, again, we've explained it many times before, but I realize we always get, new listeners, and we get the same. I mean, it's the same thing. I've been getting the same thing for 37 years. I've never been polled, so I don't believe them. Well, I never get those comments from people who agree with the poll ever.
2: Right. Yeah.
1: In fact, they use the poll. Look, you see the poll here that shows that Trump is up. I'm using that as an example. Trump is up.
2: Right.
1: It's like, you wrote to me 6 months ago and said you didn't believe in polls because they didn't go your way. It's
2: like, right. Well, look, it's, you and I have over the years, we've gotten in the habit of breaking down after elections who the most accurate pollsters for that election cycle are, which is important, but it doesn't necessarily mean that they're going to be the most accurate pollster for the next election cycle. Methodologies change, and it's weird because I forget which pollster it was that changed methodologies between 2016 and 2020. I forget which pollster it was. And it, and the numbers were, completely different. And there's a lot of activism that you and I believe goes on with these pollsters where they're not weighted properly and everything else. We have explained that, I think, to the nth. We have to no end each time we try and make it clear. Okay, this is the pollster. We won't know until Election Day or when California is, done with counting their votes in December of 27. We won't know until all the votes are counted. That's when we'll know who was accurate. But what we do look at is the movement in the polls. If there is consistent movement across multiple pollsters, that have clearly different methodologies, then that tells you something is going on. Also, something you've been clear about, and it bears repeating, what do they believe? What do the candidates or the parties believe
1: when it comes
2: to the polls? What are they concerned about?
1: Right. How many times have we said in the last couple of weeks that it doesn't matter whether I believe the polls or you believe the polls. It's whether the politicians believe the polls.
2: If their internals are matching, you know, smaller campaigns, I don't know how much they do on internals, you know, to what extent. They're very expensive. But internals are done. Internals are done by the parties. Internals are done certainly by presidential candidates or by sitting presidents. They want to know what's going on and what people are feeling. You know, we brought those polls yesterday talking about, okay, this is why you're getting so much support for certain moves that we disagree with as conservatives by the GOP. Why so many in the GOP, you know, limiting the credit card interest rates and all of this, you know, all of these types of things that go into it. And there were some that came out we thought were probably pretty accurate on, like, government ownership of grocery stores, you know, which is very low support. But it was an all-Americans category. It was, you know,
1: right.
2: It was a low number,
1: right?
2: You know, and so, you know, these things.
1: Well, no, and when we talked about the fact of, you know, the price basically, you know, capping prices.
2: Right. Yeah.
1: And we said that's never, you know, and remember, Nixon did it.
2: Yeah, sure.
1: You know, Nixon did it.
2: It's not new to Republicans.
1: No, they've done it before.
2: Right,
1: but when you have Trump out there, as they were, both Trump and Josh Hawley promoting a 10%, I say 30%, a 10% cap on interest rates for credit cards.
2: Right.
1: And you saw that more Republicans supported that than even Democrats.
2: Mm-hmm.
1: It's like 80%.
2: Yeah.
1: I mean, it's just, we're like, whoa, because the typical Republican, but we said it makes sense that Josh Hawley has been promoting it and Trump has promoted it.
2: If those numbers are accurate.
1: Yeah. Right. If those numbers are accurate, it would make sense while they are promoting it.
2: Yep.
1: So to sit there and say and be angry at us because we say this is the figure and it may have credibility because it's what Josh Hawley and the president have been proposing, but they haven't done it yet. And we believe we know why they haven't done it.
2: Because the conservative part of their mind is telling them what would actually happen if they implement the policy.
1: If they implement it, well, the one thing, there's two things that are driving the GDP right now. One is massive investment in AI. In fact, the uptick of the GDP over the last year, the uptick by a couple of percentage points is because of AI and retail spending.
2: Right.
1: Investment in AI and retail. Well, if all of a sudden you put credit card rates of 10%, you're going to have 20, 30 million people, maybe even more than that, lose their credit cards.
2: Yes, and spending will drop dramatically.
1: Spending and retail spending will drop, and they know that.
2: Right.
1: And so we're analyzing what we believe is going on. It's nothing that I believe deserves absolute, you know, insane fury.
2: No.
1: At us, you know, and so
2: it's not new. None of these elements are new. They've been done before.
1: By the way, know? it's okay to do that because it shows where some people are. We're okay with it.
2: Yeah, sure.
1: I just worry about people that, you know, I don't want you to get too angry about stuff that really doesn't matter.
2: Right.
1: And that would be if you want to take our opinion, fine, but it's just two idiots overnight, you know, giving their opinion and hopefully basing it on as much, you know, fact as we can.
2: Given the confidence levels of polls, the Democrats versus the Republicans, Republicans should win. You know, there's great confidence.
1: You mean the favorability
2: polls. The Republicans should win if you base it on that one thing. But you can't base it on that one thing.
1: We are Red Eye Radio.
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0: Beer Runner Radio. He's Herc Harley, and I'm Gary McNamara. So I've seen, like, the last three polls for governor of Texas, Abbott up by 4 or 5.
1: Yeah.
0: So that seems to be consistent. Mm-hmm. I did see one poll where Tallarico's only up by 1. Again, the big thing is there where you had the radical leftists in the Democrat primary way overperform. I mean, we're talking double-digit figures consistently, and you, that sits in the back of your mind. Interactive polls from over the weekend in Senate polling, Kansas, Iowa, Alaska, Maine, all red, New Hampshire, tied, Michigan, tied, Minnesota, plus 1 for the Democrat, and Susan Collins up in Maine.
1: All right.

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9: Governor Gavin Newsom is stripping Riverside County Sheriff Chad Bianco of his coroner title. Here's Daniel Martindale.
10: It means Bianco will no longer have the authority to determine the cause and manner of suspicious deaths within his jurisdiction. By July 2027, an independent medical examiner will be responsible for determining how and why unnatural deaths occur in the county. It comes after Bianco publicly dismissed some concerns about suspicious deaths inside Riverside County jails. More than 370 people have died in the Riverside County Sheriff's Department's custody since 2005, with 151 of those deaths happening with Bianco in charge.
9: And a woman who was missing after a deadly medical helicopter crash off Santa Catalina Island was found Thursday evening, according to the L.A. County Fire Department. Earlier in the day, family members identified the woman as 45-year-old Catalina Hernandez of Avalon, who remained missing after the crash in the water Wednesday that killed two. That's the latest. I'm Mark Mayfield.
11: In Santa Clarita, a sig alert has still been issued for the 14 northbound before Newhall due to a big rig on fire. It's blocking the truck lanes and causing stop traffic from the 5. In Long Beach on the 405 northbound between the 710 and Alameda, we've got a crash blocking all the lanes in that area. In Commerce on the 5 northbound after Slauson, we've got a spin-out crash blocking the left and two right lanes causing stop traffic from Paramount. In Long Beach on the 405 southbound before Cherry, we've got a disabled vehicle currently blocking the right shoulder causing some delays.
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13: See, I could see myself going on this drug.
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13: 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Bikini body? 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
13: 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Exactly.
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1: 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Gary McNamara and Eric Hurley talk about everything from politics to social issues.
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2: All across America, we are Red Eye Radio. He is Eric Carley, and I'm Gary McNamara. What was that movie where Steve Martin, remember he was like the traveling evangelist, and there was a drought and they were looking for rain, and a truck driver picks him up at the end.
3: Yeah.
2: Leap of faith.
3: Leap of faith.
2: And then it starts raining and he's in the cab of the truck going, yee-haw!
3: Yeah, yeah.
2: You know, because he was a con man, it was what he was. He was he knew he was a con man.
3: Yeah.
2: But then it actually started raining.
3: Yeah.
2: Because they were, you know, they had the tent televangelist. Yeah. The tent evangelist.
3: Right. Right.
2: let's put it this way. He wasn't entirely honest.
3: Yeah.
2: He wasn't probably a true Christian.
3: It came off as that being the case, yes.
2: But when it started raining, and that's how I was yesterday, you know, we had rain a week ago Sunday.
3: Yeah.
2: And we actually had significant rain where I lived. But I did not put water in the pool for 11 days knowing this was coming.
3: I turned off my sprinklers a few days ago. We actually had rain day before yesterday, heavy rain for over an hour. But then yesterday it was, you know, of course, all day. When it started, it was, man.
2: Yeah, I probably got, with the rain I got the day before, probably 4.5 inches.
3: Yeah.
2: And so that, you know, so 6 inches of rain over the last 11 days.
3: Mm-hmm.
2: Remember, we didn't have anything from like July 15th until, 11 days ago, 10 or 11, 12 days ago?
3: Right, right.
2: I mean, nothing. My pool filled within an hour and a half. I was I hope it doesn't. No, come on. Don't flood now. I mean, don't start going down the drain, because if my pool gets too high, we'll go down the drain. I'm like, no. I don't want to lose the chemicals. I don't want to lose the salt. No, just give me enough. And
3: I had 150-gallon rain barrels that were empty and about 90 minutes in, they were all full. I went out and checked them, put my boots on, went out and checked them, and they were full. So I put the diverter on to send the water basically out the alley. But, man. It was heavy for a while.
2: And we still have more rain coming over the next couple of days, but I don't think it's going to be the same.
3: Right.
2: You never know. We could have some isolated storms, though, that get there. But for me, I mean, it shows that you never get over where you grew up. And I grew up in Buffalo, New York, and not necessarily just rain, but sometimes in the winter, it would get so dark during the day. And I've always had,
3: Because north it gets dark earlier. You're further east,
2: right? But I mean, just
3: in the winter,
2: right? But I mean, just during the day at noon, because of thick clouds, snow clouds or whatever, and you get some of the storms. And we didn't have what did we get? I mean, I think we had the most 90 degree days ever in a row, 100 this year.
3: Yeah.
2: I think it reached 100.
3: Yeah.
2: And then we were over, you know, so many. We broke the record in September for 100 degree days, which means it's sunny every day. And not that I don't love the sun.
3: Yeah.
2: But there's a comfort for me when it gets really cloudy and dark. And it was that way yesterday. And I'm like, what does this feel? This feels like comfortable here.
3: Yeah.
2: I don't want it all the time, because the opposite happened to me when I lived in Oregon.
3: Well, I think it's that. I think it's that. Natural relief within our instinct that we know the rain is needed after so long without rain.
2: Oh.
3: That when it comes, there's that level of comfort. I felt energized. I wanted to go out. I mean, I actually did at one point. I've got plenty of a few pair of waterproof boots, so I had to go out and do some things. And go to the store for a couple of things, and had to go out in the backyard and adjust a couple of things as a result of the rain. But I almost felt more energized, because it's that relief. You know, you're getting that relief. Back in 2015, same thing happened. My parents live in a town 2 hours northwest of here. and they went for years, a years-long drought.
4: Oh, I remember that.
3: And their watershed was down to below 19%, their entire watershed. So they started recycling toilet water. They came up with a system of recycling toilet water. It's why, still today, even with her cognitive issues, my mother-in-law will not drink the water from the tap there. But it's perfectly safe. And other, in fact, there it has been the model nationwide for a number of municipalities. But the point is that there were these signs, and I saw them recently. They popped up again this summer in that town. And it's pray for rain. But back then it was relentless. Well, in about a 30 or 45 day, or if you want to say this, 40 days and 40 nights, didn't go on for 40 days and 40 nights, but, in about a 30 or 45 day period, it filled the entire watershed. And in fact, the spillway at one of those lakes had been reached for the first time, they said, in like 50 years or something crazy.
4: Well, I remember in 2000 when I moved here.
3: Yeah.
4: And that was the longest summer drought, I think.
3: Yeah.
4: I mean, it went on from like, I don't know whether it was May or June, May, all the way through middle of September.
3: Right. Which is rare for us to not get it in May.
4: Right. You know? And there was like no rain.
3: Yeah. Yeah.
4: Nothing.
3: Yeah.
4: And everything was just dry.
3: Yeah.
4: I'll never forget. It was like beginning of September. They said it may take us a decade, you know, to finally make up for this.
3: Right.
4: By February of the next year.
3: Yeah.
4: Well, that's what they're thinking. Everything was flooding because that's why if you ever land in Dallas and you see all these lakes, you go, wow, I didn't know there were so many lakes. All man-made. All flood control.
3: They're making more now, in fact. Yeah.
4: Right, because the natural, really, cycle of weather here is drought or flood.
3: Right, and you've got to preserve it when you can get it.
4: Yeah,
3: you know,
4: and
3: California.
4: So,
3: if you want to learn something, of course they won't learn because politically they don't care. You know, the Palisades fires were a perfect example of that. It's a massive failure. While that doesn't fall 100% on Newsom's watch, much of it does in the way that it was handled and not having the proper amount of water available to fight those fires. That's just insanity. That's insanity. You have the ability to do it.
4: Well,
3: Texas is the perfect example. Remember when he came to Texas to find out when he was lieutenant governor to find out how we're doing the economy thing? And it's like, you know, it's pretty simple. And then if you want to do it on water, it's also pretty simple, but having control over their constituents and limiting the most essential need. We've talked about it. Forget the gold standard. If things all go to hell, we need the water standard.
4: Well, you know, it's interesting. I mean, you look nationwide and you look at the challenges Republicans face in this midterm election and its prices.
3: Yeah.
4: You know, it's prices and it's the war, which I don't think it's the war. I think it's the war in relation to prices.
3: Yes, the effect of the war.
4: Right,
3: yes.
4: Because I think most people probably understand most independents and Republicans, Democrats have joined the, the radical Islamic jihad in many ways.
3: Mm-hmm.
4: They promote it, which is just horrendous, but it's just the reality of where we are right now. But when you look at the worry of Republicans that, all right, Trump got in and now, Trump got in and now we may lose the House because of prices. There seems to be, if it goes that way for Democrats, a much bigger response from the public if they don't like the prices. But look at California. Look at New York. Look at Illinois. Look at these places that have been Democrat for decades, decades upon decades upon decades. Look at the cities, Democrat for decades upon decades upon decades.
3: Mm-hmm.
4: And as I forgot who said it the other day, somebody said, they can't blame Republicans.
3: Right. Right.
4: They can't blame Republicans.
3: No.
4: It's like during 2020 when they sat there and, you know, Black Lives Matter. What's going on in these cities is horrible, is horrible. We need to change the racism, the racism. All these cities are Democrat controlled.
3: Right. Yep.
4: They're all Democrat. Yep. All of them are Democrat controlled.
3: Yep.
4: Or 99.9% of the big ones are Democrat controlled.
3: Mm-hmm.
4: And it's like, well, what are they debating? You can't sit there and say, well, Hilton in California, it's your fault. You got nothing to do with it.
3: Right. No. And this is the thing, you know, that goes back to what I've been saying. And that is, if you look at the GOP, there's a list of concerns. Everything on that list is fixable. What the Democrats are doing with both policy and also the radical behavior and what they want to implement as policy going forward, these incredibly radical ideas aren't fixable. And the reason they're not fixable is because that party isn't going to change. It doesn't matter who screams about it, Bill Maher or even Rahm Emanuel or at times Carville or whoever. It doesn't matter. Those are all the old guard. The new guard is the DSA. And this is not something that is fixable. These are deeply held beliefs by the Democratic Party that will not change. It is the foundation that will not change in that party. With the GOP, the items that are of concern with the GOP are fixable.
4: Well, when you look at, for example, California, but you look at there is no debate between Democrats and Republicans. It's been New York and Pataki was the last governor.
3: Yeah.
4: You know, but they're solid for decades. California, decades. Illinois, the same thing.
3: Mm-hmm.
4: And I saw, yesterday, because it was October 1st, and so the half-cent sales tax went into effect in Los Angeles County.
3: Right.
4: And people are like saying, see how the government does it. The people voted it in.
3: You're the ones that the people decided.
4: Right.
3: This is what these were all choices.
4: Right. This was in June. They voted to increase the sales tax.
3: Yes.
4: They're screaming. Now, it was a close vote, 50.6 to 49.4. But everyone knows that the prices of everything in California.
3: Right.
4: You know, they know how that's. You know, they know how that's just, you know, killing. You know, we talked, you and I remember that when they always talked about the fact that the poverty rate was lowest, like in California,
3: yeah,
4: because the salaries were higher.
3: Mm-hmm.
4: And we always said, well, that's a bogus way to look at it.
3: Right.
4: You can't look at just salaries. It's salaries versus what the cost of goods and services are for the basic necessities that you want. You can sit there and say, well, it doesn't apply to luxuries. Whatever, it's the basic necessities is what should, you know, show the poverty level.
3: Right.
4: And then they came in. Remember, they came in and they said, oh, okay, well, now we're going to take in the cost of prices, what the standard of living is and you know, the actual standard of living, because that's what you have to do. And California, remember, moved down to the bottom.
3: Mm-hmm.
4: And it was like, well, yeah, because it doesn't matter what you make.
3: Right. And you had said this for years before that happened, the U.S. Census Bureau changed that.
4: And so we know that California, the prices, they're screaming about it.
3: Yeah.
4: But half of California, half of L.A. County, mm-hmm, in this particular case, mm-hmm, I don't want to indict all of California for what L.A. County did, they're like, tax us more.
3: Yep.
4: And it goes up to now the Santa Monica, West Hollywood, 11% or higher.
3: Yeah.
4: Now, the sales tax is, we already know what the income tax is, and it's like, wow. And they say, well, it's a temporary 5-year tax expiring in October of 2031. Yeah, we'll see if it does or not.
3: Right, yeah.
4: But it raised the county's baseline sales tax from 9.75 to 10.25.
3: Hmm.
4: And it's like, so people can scream and sit there and say how bad it is in California, New York, and you see it there. And it's like, yeah, but remember what for example, going into New York, when Hochul finally realized, even Hochul, and she does not have the most critical thinking mind of any human being. I'm being very
3: You're
4: nice
3: being
4: here.
3: Kind.
4: Yes, of connecting the dots at times. But she even knew. And she said, we can't continue with these climate change laws. We got to put them on pause. See what we're paying per kilowatt hour? My yeah. God, it's almost double what Texas is.
3: Yeah.
4: You know, we can't do this. We've got to stop it. And the Democratic legislature came back and told her, what are you talking about? This isn't by accident.
3: No, this is what we right. wanted. All along, it's part of the plan.
4: Right. We want electricity prices to skyrocket through the roof. And the people there are like,
3: oh, okay, yep, let's go with that. Obama said it in 2008.
4: By the way, and I'm going to make sure I'm not talking to the Republican conservatives
3: right.
4: in the state of New York.
3: Yes.
4: But I'm talking right. about the people, the Democrats,
3: the people that chose.
4: The independents that yep. keep putting the same people yep. that are making your life harder, and you're like, it's Animal House with Kevin Bacon.
3: Yeah.
4: Thank you, sir. May I have another?
3: Well, the couple in California after Obamacare. We supported Obamacare. We support Obama. We didn't know we were going to have to pay for it.
4: Yeah.
3: Well, that's your own ignorance showing. You decided not to pay attention to the facts, not to involve critical thinking. And how much of that is at play? I don't know. I can't measure it. But I'm telling you, they keep making the same choices that add to the cost of living in these areas over and over again on the left. And these are choices that can go differently if you make different choices. Not going to happen in our lifetime.
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0: We're on iRadio. He is Eric Cronin. I'm Gary McNamara. Welcome and good morning. Coming up following the bottom of the hour, I'm going to play an audio cut from Newt Gingrich for you, Eric, and you can tell me who it reminds you of. All right?
1: Okay. All right.
0: And I'm not going to say anything more. That'll be after the bottom of the hour. Plus,
1: all right.
0: This is amazing because when I told you we were talking in our pre-show meeting, you went, the Ninth Circuit? The three-judge panel of the Ninth U.S. Circuit Court of Appeals said critical race theory training may create racially hostile work environment. Duh!
1: Right.
0: Because the philosophy of critical race theory is racism.
1: From the very liberal Ninth Circuit.
0: Wow.
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3: In Santa Clarita on the 14 northbound before Newhall, we still got that SIG alert active due to a big rig on fire. It is blocking the truck lanes and causing stop traffic from the 5. In Highland Park on the 110 northbound before the Avenue 52, we got a three-car collision blocking the right lane. In Long Beach on the 405 northbound before Palo Verde, we got another accident blocking the two right lanes. In Commerce on the 5 northbound before Garfield, we got a crash blocking the carpool left and right lanes with slow traffic from Slauson Avenue.
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1: And he is Eric Carly, and I'm Gary McNamara. 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By the way, this is great. Saw this on X. Scott Jennings.
2: Yeah.
1: Responding to this headline. Omani hijacker who stabbed Fly Dubai captain is religious extremist who refused to shake hands with women. Scott Jennings. Honestly stunned by this revelation.
2: Oh my God. I love it.
1: All right, I'm going to play this audio cut by Newt Gingrich.
2: Okay.
1: And tell me if you've ever heard this before.
2: All right.
1: All right.
2: Okay.
1: Here we go.
2: All right.
1: Advice on the upcoming midterm elections.
2: All right.
1: On Fox News.
2: Okay.
1: Here we go.
3: As Republicans have to remember, you have no friends in the elite media. None. And therefore, you have to be so clear, so consistent, so repetitive that you break through despite all the bias and all of the falsehoods that the elite media is going to use. And I think all too often, Republicans get off on other topics. And frankly, the president has the same challenge. He should be Harry Truman for the next 5 weeks. He should be out there every day. He can hammer this stuff home, and he can make a huge difference.
2: Thank you for listening to the show, Newt Gingrich.
1: When we used to say the major thing in politics and the major challenge, which should not be a challenge for the Republican Party, is just what Newt Gingrich said. We've been saying this for years,
2: yeah,
1: that it's about communicating a message effectively. The most frustrating thing for us is that, and again, this isn't over-the-top rhetoric. The Republicans should be up. If they communicated effectively over the last 20 years and where the people and even independents stand on the issues, should be winning elections by double digits.
2: Larry Kudlow said the same thing about a week ago. Again, Mr. Kudlow, thanks for listening. And the reality is they're not listening to our show. They're listening to logic, because we break it down. It's the most basic part of campaigning. And it is communications, but it has to be repetitive. Okay, we'll compare it to radio. In music radio, back in the day, I don't know, I guess they still do it? I don't know. You would play whatever the hit song was, played every 2 hours and 15 minutes.
1: Yeah, I remember that.
2: And the reason was is because your average listener was only in their vehicle or listening for only about 20 minutes at a time, whatever it was. And so in talk radio, they listen for the entire show, especially when it comes to Red Eye Radio, or they know what will happen. They will become less informed. But in music radio back then, it was like 15 minutes, 20 minutes, and your audience. So you would repeat it. Now, for all of us on the air, it was grueling. It was the closest thing to waterboarding I have ever experienced.
1: And I discussed that earlier in the show, when I was my first radio job out of college, was playing soft adult contemporary rock.
2: Right. But you're trying to get, I mean, I don't know what the message was through to get through back then. For me, it was, you know, Madonna and Michael Jackson or whatever. But you were trying to saturate the audience, right, with what they wanted, or what the record labels thought they wanted. For a political campaign and a party, number one, always campaign. This is one thing that I appreciate about the president, is that he was doing rallies during non-election cycles. And that's great. The rallies bring together your base, and that's great too. But I also like the approach of others in the GOP as of late that have come out and gone into neighborhoods and said, hey, we want to talk to you about, you know, what's going on here, what we've said over the years, they should do in promoting the benefits of free markets and how it would work if we fully implemented free markets and we went through deregulation, which is something the Trump administration has done. In the second term, especially, they've gone through plenty of deregulation. But that's why we counter with, well, wait a minute, that stuff is working. Don't stifle that progress with other things that we believe don't work. The point is that if you don't repeat that message, what Newt Gingrich said and what we have said, you've got to repeat that message over and over again to oversaturate the audience. We get this sometimes. We'll get people saying the same thing. Well, first of all, thank you for listening every night, but also, and we do appreciate it, but also not everyone listens every night, and well, for those people, how dare you?
1: No, but it's not even that, because that's not what's on my mind. That's not why I do it.
2: Mm-hmm.
1: I do it because Democrats are making the same stupid argument. They're making the same wrong and false statements and allegations, and the only response is the truthful response back. And so you may say, well, you're repeating yourself on that argument,
2: well, yeah,
1: because it's the correct argument,
2: right?
1: Because they have learned to pound. We've talked about this, how the Democrats have learned to pound inaccuracies over and over and over. Charlottesville, for example.
2: Yeah.
1: The Russia collusion, for example.
2: Right.
1: None of it's true.
2: Yeah.
1: But in the minds of people, it is, because they keep promoting and they're focused on the same thing over and over again.
2: I didn't mean to imply that we're campaigning and we're doing it for campaign reasons. We're doing it.
1: In my mind, I'm not saying it because I know there's audience turnover. That was my point.
2: Yeah. Well, no.
1: The song.
2: But there is, you know, you have to, in order to repeat it, there has to be a saturation, whether it's audience turnover or people don't get it or consider it at the first time that you have said it. When you repeat, because we talk about for years, there are no new ideas. Socialism and communism that the left is promoting now is not new. Gary's gone full circle. He started in talk radio in 1989 with the end of communism over there. And now here in 26, of course, the rise of communism in the States. It's his fault 100%. But when you go through the issues don't change, and it may sound that we're repetitive, but we're tackling the issues every single day because that's what we do.
1: Well,
2: we're going through and we will break it down. And I've heard someone say, in fact, I've gotten a response from people over the years that have said, you know, I heard you say something like a year or so ago, and when you said it this time based on this set of issues, it really resonated and hit home.
1: Oh, yeah.
2: And those are the things that, because these ideas must be repeated. By the way, it's how social media is working now. When you see things that go viral, they're going viral for a reason. When you can hit a message, when a message really resonates, you know, it and it's an accurate and true message, especially. There's a lot of BS out there, but for the accurate and true messages that are very pragmatic and straight to the point, they will often just rise to the top and become viral. There's a reason for that. People want that. We believe you're capable of critical thinking. Whether you apply it or not is up to you, but we believe everyone is capable of critical thinking, and we believe that it's important to go through these things every single time something comes up, because the left is becoming more and more radical by the day.
1: It doesn't matter, though. You mentioned Trump and the rallies. It doesn't matter if you do the rallies if you're off topic. And Newt Gingrich addressed that. He said,
2: yeah,
1: it's also a challenge to the president.
2: Right.
1: And this goes back to what we talked about yesterday, months ago.
2: Content matters.
1: When Susie Wiles pulled everybody in and said, you have to stay on topic because the president's just going to say whatever he wants.
2: Content matters.
1: And we were waiting for the White House to object to it. And they never did.
2: Right.
1: And we said, well, what they're saying is the president is not going to stick on topics that's going to make you win. Mm-hmm. So you have to do it.
2: Right.
1: And we know that one of the challenges with the president is things that don't matter at all to the public, whether it's things that happen in Hollywood or whatever, he at times comes off as obsessed with.
2: Right.
1: And it's like the 10 major things and you pound them over and over again. I remember that when he first became in his first term, and we said, look, you don't have to win every battle, win the big ones.
2: Mm-hmm.
1: You know, win the big pound the issues that America that Americans care about. But Trump has fallen into, and many Republicans have fallen into, the same thing that Democrats have. They're trying to appeal to their base and their base only, where the goal is to convince independents that, look, we're right.
2: Mm-hmm.
1: And the frustrating part is so many independents already agree with the Republican Party. All you have to do is repeat what you believe and why you're right and why they're wrong. And
2: yeah, the president has two things working that work. Well, he has a quality about him that works both with him, for him, and against him. And this is the conundrum. We talked about how the rallies became like stand-up comedy shows. Because he would make jokes and it would resonate. And he would make jokes on issues. If you don't have the proper content, because the idea is not just to have your base there. He was here just a few miles up the road, stopped at the Peterbilt plant in Denton. In fact, I've got a podcast with Peterbilt coming up here. It's going to be available here within the next few weeks. And he was talking about that, and then he drove in the rain, they said 100 miles an hour at times, to a casino in Durant, Oklahoma. And I'm not sure what was covered there. I didn't get into that. But, you know, when you're connecting, when you're campaigning, when you're out there doing these rallies, the content does matter. I believe he's capable. You know, what's interesting is on the gaggles on Air Force One, he quite often is the most pragmatic in his answering to that group of 12 to 14 press members that are there. And he's straight to the point. And I think his personality works for him and against him. The part of the personality that I believe works against him is when you get off on topic. And like when he was in Texas yesterday, he decided to rename Paris, Texas, America, Texas. And so we're not going to, you know, apparently we're going to we're going to rename everything. But those are the things you got to focus on what matters every day, all day.
1: You should
2: repeat it.
1: It's a Babylon Bee headline.
2: Yeah.
1: 4D chess. 4D chess.
2: Yeah.
1: Trump guarantees Republican victory in midterms by renaming Democrats Republicans.
2: Wait, we might have to have a discussion about that one.
1: But when you see the president's greatest successes, which was getting elected to begin with,
2: yeah,
1: he was absolutely focused on the issues.
2: We know what he's capable of.
1: He was focused on the issues that America cared about.
2: Yes.
1: And that's why he was elected the first time.
2: Yes.
1: And then the second time, it was him just pointing and go, look at the disaster. Look what I did in the first term. Look how the economy was. Look what he did. And look what they did with the border. Look how they allowed millions of illegal immigrants to come over and cross the border.
2: Yeah.
1: But because those topics, when he stuck to them, and at times, like I said, he can be focused, and at times he can be just all over the place.
2: And by the way, I don't want to, now.
1: Well, let me give you an example about Kim Jong-un.
2: Yeah. Mamdani. I was going with another communist, but yeah.
1: Completely unnecessary.
2: Exactly.
1: We are Red Eye Radio.
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0: We are on iRadio. He is Eric Carly, and I'm Gary McNamara. And, you know, so we've always said this, you know, communication of the ideas, that's what gets you elected. Effectively right. communicating it and repeating it yeah. over and over again. Because when you're doing, I mean, that's why they run political ads over and over again.
1: Yeah, exactly.
0: But when the political ads, as I've said, and I haven't seen any in a while because I haven't gone to those streaming channels because I'm sick of the commercials.
1: I'm seeing anti-Tallarico ads is what I'm seeing.
0: Have you seen a Tallarico ad where he actually talks about the issues?
1: A pro Tallarico ad, one of his ads?
0: No. Yes, pro Tallarico ad where he talks. No. Same with me.
1: No, I haven't.
0: The one I saw for weeks upon weeks was he was a server with an apron on, giving food to people and saying, you know, his religion tells him he needs to serve people.
1: Yeah.
0: I'm like, wow.
1: Yeah, right.

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2: 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He strained his back around Christmas 2025 and was in

0: tremendous pain. After starting Relief Factor, within a few days, his pain was gone, and he had full flexibility. He calls it, quote, a miracle, end quote, and recommends it to anyone dealing with pain. Pastor Bill, thank you for writing in. 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
5: California's high-speed rail project is behind schedule and struggling to meet its goals. Pina Kodiak reports.
6: Most state proposals to keep the Merced to Bakersfield segment on track have failed, except for a new law that lets the Rail Authority grant building permits on its own land. Plans to use local tax money and speed up construction faced strong opposition and did not move forward. Already delayed and over budget, the project depends on getting more funding and quick approval from lawmakers. Critics say the Rail Authority and lawmakers share the blame for not moving key ideas forward, putting the project's future at risk.
5: And according to the LAFD, the woman who went missing after a deadly medical helicopter crash off Santa Catalina Island was found Thursday evening. Family members identify the woman as 45-year-old Catalina Hernandez of Avalon, who remained missing after the crash. They say Hernandez was being airlifted to the mainland after suffering an allergic reaction. That's the latest. I'm Mark Nafiel.
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7: In Santa Clarita, the SIG alert is still active on the 14 northbound before Newhall due to a big rig on fire. The truck lane is shut down and it's causing stop traffic from the 5. In Wilmington on the 110 southbound on-ramp from Harry Bridges, we got a crash partially blocking the on-ramp. In Compton on the 91 eastbound off-ramp to Santa Fe Avenue, we got a fire blocking the right shoulder of the off-ramp. In Seal Beach on the 405 northbound after Seal Beach Boulevard, we got a two-vehicle collision currently blocking the right shoulder and causing some backups.
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3: 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Now, it's Red Eye Radio. Gary McNamara and Eric Hurley talk about everything from politics to social issues and news of the day. Whether you're up late or you're just starting your day, welcome to the show. 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
23: All across America, we are Red Eye Radio. He is Eric Hurley, and I'm Gary McNamara. Welcome and good morning. We're just talking about the president's incredible endorsement of Ken Paxton.
24: Yeah, it's weird because the president was in our neck of the woods about 20 minutes north of here in Denton, Texas at the Peterbilt plant where they're cranking out a bunch of Peterbilts. By the way, the 389 is a great truck. Being part of the trucking industry, I've been up there to that plant. I don't know how many times they've done some expansion. It's really great for the company. The president, in fact, credited Terrace for that and all that, and that's all good and well. That's fine. But he was really, as you mentioned during the break, he was really, it was a stop. It was a campaign stop for Paxton. And, you know, it's cool to see. I've seen that plant there in Denton, that Peterbilt plant. Lots of great workers, and they built some great products. Then he gets to talking about Paxton. And so here he says, all right, this is from The Hill. We might find some audio of this, but I don't have it in front of me. President Trump quipped that Texas Senate GOP candidate Ken Paxton was, quote, a pain in the ass, end quote, and acknowledged that he was, quote, a little controversial, end quote, during several stops in the Lone Star State in Oklahoma. Usually candid remarks about one of his own endorsees just weeks. Unusually candid remarks about one of his own endorsees just weeks out from the November elections. Here's a quote from the president. When I was being hit by the radical left very hard, harder than a few people, that very few people could have withstood, I was being hit. Ken Paxton was at my side more than anybody. And I have to always remember that because he could be a pain in the ass sometimes, I'll be honest. He went on to say, quote, is he here, by the way? Oh, there he is. Good. I didn't even know if he's here. I don't care. I think he was joking. Anyway, he went on to say, we're going to send Ken Paxton to the U.S. Senate because he is, whether you love him or not, he's a little controversial, just slightly, but whether you love him or not, he's probably the best, or certainly one of the best. But the best. Oh.
0: By the way.
24: That's not a ringing endorsement.
0: Well, I think it does not fit what Newt Gingrich was saying the president needs to do.
24: It's not quite on point with that, the point that Newt and we have made. There is the polls are showing that Tallarico and Paxton are, you know, very close. We'll see what happens, and we'll see if any of those polls are accurate, and if Paxton ends up winning, we'll see where that goes. But Super PAC linked to Senate Republican leadership is poised to spend at least $100 million dollars to support Paxton. Yep. This again from The Hill.
0: There's a ton of money coming in now.
24: The nonpartisan election handicapper Cook Political Report rates the open Texas Senate seat as a toss-up, but, you know, we'll see. There's in that, I have seen, I was telling you earlier, the only ads I have seen for that race have been anti-Tallarico ads, and they're not from the Paxton campaign, I don't believe. I believe they're from a PAC.
0: Yeah,
24: and I've talked about the radicals. You know, he's too radical. At the end, they say he's too loco for Texas. That's how they end it. But he talks about, you know, how Jesus was a radical feminist and the whole thing and all of these things. And so it's a very, the one I'm seeing is a very quick web ad that's 15, 20 mm-hmm. seconds long. And so I've seen those. I don't see a lot of ads because I don't see them on YouTube, but I see them on other social medias. And those, you know, again, we'll see.
0: I think, again, it's tough because you don't get to see all the ads. And we've always stated this when it comes to Senate races or races in other states. And we've said it's tough to get a handle on it because you don't live in that state. And right. you don't see the yeah. commercials.
24: Right, right.
0: And again, I haven't seen every single commercial and where they're placed and all that. But all I have to say is from the ads I've seen, it looks like Tallarico is just trying to be a nice guy that people like.
24: Yeah. Yeah.
0: You know, that the one ad, the one I saw, a couple of weeks ago, I mean, it just was every single break it was on.
24: Yeah.
0: And it was him, again, as I've talked about, him as a server at a restaurant serving people food and saying, you know, and smiling and everything else. I think he's looking to get the likability factor and really not try to talk about the issues. The ads, whether it's a PAC that's doing it or or Paxton, are more effective to me because I want to know where you stand on the issues and where the other person stands on the issues. And they seem to be disseminating that pretty well. Whether that's going to affect independence the way it affected me.
24: Yeah.
0: Because I was looking at it and I said, well, what can, you know, Tallarico can go in there and try to be mainstream. He's lying if he does it.
24: Yeah. Right.
0: But, you know, what else can Tallarico sell except I'm a nice guy. Like me. Right. And likability does help win elections. And he's probably saying, look,
24: Mom Donnie.
0: He's
24: perfect example. People liked him, even the ones that said they were gonna vote for him ahead of the election said, yeah, we don't believe the policies work, but we like the guy.
0: Well, who was it? Piker. Hassan Piker was saying, you know, we're going to make sure that if he gets to be the senator in Texas, that he governs as a liberal and not a moderate. I'm like, well, I don't think you have any worries, Mr. Piker.
24: Right.
0: He's Tallarico's as radical as you can get.
24: Exactly.
0: Of course he's going to govern as a radical.
24: Yes.
0: Because he's not a moderate.
24: No, he isn't.
0: You know, and I'm just like, did he, you know, I was trying to figure out why Piker communicated that message. But then again, I guess you could look at him on a lot of the messages and go, what's your point besides being a hate monger? What is it? But, and so that's how I view it right now. I've just viewed the ads that I've seen. And to me, for somebody who thinks like me, the Paxton ads are more effective, whether they come from his campaign or the PACs, and we'll see what happens over the next few weeks. But they're not, you know, the problem for Tallarico is they can play the audio of him saying it.
24: Yes. Yeah. And there was audio of him in this ad that I saw. And so, you know, those are things that work. Something we have said for the longest time the GOP needs to do. And remember, Rapid Response 47. Remember, they were posting entire interviews of Kamala Harris. Like, the entire interview.
0: Yeah, I know. Remember
24: they were
0: that.
24: Just, here you go. Here's our ad for the day. And that's what you do. Because it was so horrible for her. And that's what you do for the left. It needs to be the drive between now and Election Day has to be focused on how radical the left is and how dangerous it becomes if they get power, if they get momentum in any way as a party. If one day they've got the House, the Senate, and the White House again, I can't imagine what they're going to do. But it's going to be more the same, accelerated, because they'll realize their time is limited and they will push it to no end. And that's a problem. That is a massive, massive concern and should be for every American. And if you're a liberal and you vote for Democrats, you should be concerned too.
0: Are you ready for this? Another poll?
24: Mm.
0: Harvard Harris, since we're just talking about the Democrats.
24: Yeah.
0: There's another poll out for the Democrats.
24: Okay.
0: For the presidential nomination.
24: All right.
0: Harris, 38. Newsom, 17. She has a 21-point lead.
24: All right.
0: Buttigieg, Ocasio-Cortez, 12. Buttigieg, 11. And everybody else is in single figures. Shapiro, 7. Beshear, 7. Pritzker, 5. So, there you go.
24: Wow.
0: But she's at 38. And Newsom, 17. So there's still some hoping. Look, got to get the guy with the hairdo.
24: Yeah.
0: You know, got to get the guy that looks like Pat Riley.
24: Yeah.
0: But yeah, so I when you were just talking about Harris, and what's remember the woman that did the Harris? I can't think of her name. Is it Elise something? I can't think of her name. She did it so well.
24: She did Harris
0: so incredibly well.
24: Oh man, it was scary.
0: She had one. Either was on it had to be on X. Yeah. Maybe it was on Instagram. I don't know. Instagram or X. She does both Harris and AOC.
24: Oh man.
0: And she has a camera pan from one to the other. She has her hair different for and she it's really good. She must be working on doing AOC.
24: Yeah.
0: And it's basically if we run together, how are we going to do it?
24: Yeah.
0: And it is the funniest damn thing.
24: Oh my God.
0: Because she's doing both AOC and Harris.
24: Oh.
0: It is funny.
24: I love that. I love that.
0: I mean, it's the one I saw was better than anything I've seen on SNL in a while.
24: Yeah.
0: You know, when
24: it comes to impressions, there are a lot of people that do a number of impressions over the years, just generally speaking. But it, when you can get, especially when you can make the point, the late Steve Bridges, who did George W. Bush, unbelievable.
0: He really did.
24: He did, it was the Foxworthy roast on Comedy Central. And you can find, it goes back a ways. But when he came out in full makeup and he looked identical, the makeup artist, unbelievable. And then his impression of George W. Bush, spot on. But when you can do that and also be relevant, right, in the moment, there are people that do some great Trumps and they're funny. But to do multiple, and Bridges did. So for her to do both of those, I'm telling you, that's
0: I just can't remember.
24: A talent.
0: I just can't remember her name. I'll find it. But all I could think was, oh, she's getting ready to start now
24: for the
0: midterms.
24: Yeah.
0: This is for the next 2 years.
24: Oh, sure.
0: And I'm thinking, you know what I'm thinking to myself? Because she does it so well.
24: Yeah.
0: Because it goes from Harris talking, and then the camera goes, it's a sort of a split screen, but you can't see it. It's so it looks like both of them are together.
24: Right.
0: And then AOC responds, and then AOC says something, and Harris responds, and it is word salad like you can't believe.
24: Yeah,
0: from both of them.
24: Oh my gosh, that's
0: and
24: great!
0: It, but you look at it.
24: That's
0: you say,
24: the real talent.
0: But here's the problem for Democrats on that.
24: Mm-hmm.
0: It's a parody, but it's not.
24: No,
0: it's almost not
24: it's
0: a parody.
24: It's based on the word salads and the fact that you can do that when you can write it and execute it near perfectly. That to me is just. I mean, that's great.
0: And what I was thinking at the point, I go, okay, what's the business model? Is she going to put this on YouTube, get, you know, 10 million views?
24: Yeah.
0: And she's going to, you know, put it everywhere. Do it over the next two years.
24: I mean,
0: I'm going to start before the midterm to get a head start on it.
24: Yeah.
0: And I'm thinking to myself, what's the business model going to be? Is she going to be out there promoting herself?
24: She can do public speaking engagements.
0: I know.
24: They'll hire her all day. Conservative groups will hire her all day. Steve Bridges did Obama. He did a number, but he did at one of the White House correspondents' dinners. That's actually one to pull up too. Steve Bridges and George W. Bush. So George W. Bush would say something, and Steve Bridges was at the podium as George W. Bush next to him. And then he would say.
0: Esty.
24: Yeah, okay.
0: It's Esty. Palti, I think.
24: All right.
0: That's your name.
24: And if you know, when you see that, it's like, my gosh. I mean, it's so spot on.
0: Yeah. She did, and remember, she did all the Kamala Harris.
24: Yeah.
0: During the last run up.
24: Scary. They were so good.
0: Yeah. But when I saw her do AOC, I'm like, oh, she can't pull it off. And she had the facial motion.
24: Yeah.
0: And the her way of speaking.
24: Yep.
0: It was funny. And I went, oh, she's going to make a lot of money over the next 2 years doing this.
24: I hope so. I hope so. Good for her.
0: We are Red Eye Radio.
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0: Beer on our radio. He's our crony, not Gary McNamara. Well, and I saw this. I went, okay, Republicans are going crazy over price controls. You ready for this?
1: All right.
0: John Kennedy, Senator Kennedy, promoting this, you know, because they straightened out the whole college thing, right, this week?
1: Yeah.
0: Apparently.
1: Yeah.
0: But they did not put in price controls that would limit annual ticket price increases for college teams.
1: Yeah.
0: Like, what the, you should, the response he got, 90% critical. Like, why don't you worry about the SAVE Act instead of price controls for basketball and football college games?
1: Yeah, right.
0: Here it is.
2: President, there was a time early on in this process that I truly believe this bill was dead as disco. But I think it's going to pass. And that's a tribute to a lot of people's hard work. Now, we've made a lot of people happy with this bill. We've certainly made the colleges happy. We've made the universities happy. We've made their athletic programs happy. We've made their donors happy. We've certainly made the coaches happy. And we made the players happy to the extent that this will provide stability. I guess we made everybody happy. Not exactly. Who makes this possible? Who makes college athletics possible? Who generates all this cash flow? The fans. The fans. And we've done nothing for them. Zero, zilch, nada. And their ticket prices keep going up. And every single one of us in this body has been out there all across America talking about affordability. Yet in some cases, the prices have gone up, go up 30 and 35% a year. My amendment, before you cut me off, Mr. President, I talk slowly and I ought to get extra time. My amendment would prohibit any institution, conference, or intercollegiate athletic association from raising ticket prices by more than 4%.
0: We can stop that right there.
1: Yeah.
0: Has he lost his mind on this issue?
1: I'll tell you.
0: Absolutely freaking lost his mind.
1: Critical thinker,
0: yeah,
1: and spot on. This misses the mark. Sorry, it misses the mark. You know, it's not a driving issue.
0: No.
1: It really isn't.

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1: And he's Eric Carly, and I'm Gary McNamara. Welcome and good morning. You know, I mentioned before the whole Kevin Bacon scene from Animal House because it's, you know, thank you, sir, I have another. I mean, just where we're going in our society. And I just happened to see here from Extra TV, Mary Louise Weller apparently has died, who was Mandy Pepperidge.
2: Oh.
1: I'll just say this. The woman that John Belushi was looking at while he was on the ladder at the house.
2: Oh, yeah, yeah, yeah. Yeah.
1: Remember? And
2: yeah.
1: And she was also the one in the cafeteria before the food fight.
2: Yeah. Yeah.
1: You know, so that's.
2: Yeah.
1: So it's.
2: All right.
1: Now, you know why I mentioned it?
2: Why?
1: It says she was 80. Extra TV had it, and then Wikipedia has it. Extra TV. Now, again, it's not going to be. She was had a, basically a minor role, but so it may not be, you know, we'll see what happens later on in the day.
2: Right.
1: But that is what I saw there. So
2: yeah.
1: I just,
2: all right.
1: All right. Now, but the just we played, you know, the whole thing from John Kennedy. I mean, just like, for God's sakes. It's like, okay, now that we basically set the rules for college football, let's put price controls on it, too. Let's create, federal government's job is to control college sports because college sports can't control itself. And even to the point, well, one thing we've missed is we've controlled it and put rules and regulations in all across the board, but we haven't put in price controls. I'm Senator John Kennedy. I'm a conservative, and my belief is price controls for college sports. We're so doomed. And he's promoting it. And the response is just, we're brutal. You're talking about price controls for college sports and, you know, why can't we get the SAVE Act in? Why can't we do it? You're agreeing. What the hell are the priorities of Congress? It's like, but we've saved college sports. I don't give a hoot.
3: Well, the thing is, with today's media, you can keep up with your team without having to go. Look, if you don't like the prices, then don't go. I mean, don't spend the money on it. You know, his point is, well, everybody should be able to afford it. Well, no. Price controls don't work. It's, you know, this idea of, you know, and each university.
1: I don't care if they work, though. Even if it,
3: in
1: they,
3: this
1: it,
3: case,
1: even if they worked,
3: yeah.
1: For Senator Kennedy, a Republican that views himself as a conservative,
3: right.
1: To be talking about it's the federal government's job to control the prices of college sports tickets is bat soup crazy.
3: Well, here's the thing: what actually works when it comes to price controls? You start pricing people out of things, people stop going. You know, I mean, apparently they're still getting people going to Cowboys games. I'm not sure why, but they pay these enormous prices. But the thing is that if let the free market decide, saying, well, no, they have to control their prices. You're not going to resonate with anyone unless they're, I don't know, Alabama football fan.
1: we've gotten to the point of regulation where, you know, just, and I know it's a nothing burger and it didn't pass.
3: Well, speaking of which,
1: it did. It
3: the didn't. Price of a nothing burger, that would hit home with more Americans.
1: But it's just, you know, the Republicans are all jumping on price controls now, and it's just to the point that he is so confident in it that there he proudly posted that on X. And I really like Senator Kennedy.
3: This is very unlike him.
1: And I agree with that. But for him to post this, I had to ask the question, has he gone nuts on this issue? Has he lost his mind on this issue? Since when is, you know, I have problems with the federal government being involved. And I know you can look at it, you know, college football was a mess. You know something? So it's a mess.
3: Yeah.
1: Is it up to the federal government to control and regulate and have antitrust rules and exemptions for sports.
3: Right.
1: We sit there and say, how do we get to the point where the federal government is involved in every little stinking aspect of our life? College football for the masses is entertainment.
3: Yeah.
1: That's what it is. It's entertainment. It's right. It's not a necessary component of our lives.
3: No.
1: It's not. And the federal government, to sit there and, we've gotten so involved. We saw with the whole antitrust thing for, the Paramount Warner, that whole thing.
3: Mm-hmm. Yeah.
1: Where all these attorney generals of 12 Democrat states, antitrust, antitrust, antitrust, and they were lying. It had nothing to do about antitrust.
3: Right.
1: And I mean, we figure out, well, but this is the government. So the federal government gets involved in every little stinking aspect of our lives. And we're like, it's about time they controlled college sports pricing. I will say this, though. At least the majority disagree with that and say, what are you doing? Price controls now? Now it's going from credit cards to college sports? Because that's what it is. I mean,
3: where how far would you go? You kick this door open, and how far would you go?
1: Yeah, it's just frustrating.
3: And also, what drove him to believe that is a key issue, as we're in now down to weeks before the midterm?
1: Because they believe that everything is about that they're getting killed on prices. That's what it is. They believe the polls that they're getting killed on.
3: How about prices on things that matter?
1: I know.
3: That's my point.
1: Yeah, I can say this from a Bills fan. When they came up with the PSL, that probably was the number one topic for months in the Western New York area.
3: Mm-hmm.
1: And still now, the prices of everything at the stadium, probably one of the top one or two issues that is on the news in that particular area.
3: Yeah.
1: Because people are addicted to their sports. And if you're addicted, you want the cheapest price for your addiction.
3: Well, my question more specifically is...
1: I just said that, didn't I?
3: Where was the outrage? Where was the... Yeah, because you saw it in Buffalo. I didn't see that, maybe I missed it, online that would drive Senator John Kennedy to that point.
1: There was no talk of legislation in New York.
3: well, and I mean specifically for, college tickets. Did I miss a groundswell on social media?
1: No, you didn't. There was none.
3: Exactly. If it built inside the city of or in the area of Buffalo, based on the ticket prices for the new stadium and everything else. Then it's a local issue, and you're going to have people address it. And I don't know, where it comes out.
1: The people had to pay the prices and the PSLs, and the stadium is full.
3: Yeah, and that's and same thing with, again, the Cowboys. People complained about it, and there are people that will go. There are people that can't afford to go. Well, it's on TV. And also, how critical is it in your life? How critical is it?
1: I don't have a college football team, so it's not.
3: I didn't go to college, so it certainly isn't.
1: Well, and if I cheer for the University of Buffalo, their tickets are probably, $10 or $20 to go to the games.
3: Yeah.
1: That's a college where, that's the city where I'm from. And that I've gone to games before there because it's right around the corner from where I used to live.
3: Right.
1: So, and I would go to basketball games there, too, but they're not. They're not $300-$400.
3: Well, remember there was a push to limit the ticket prices, centered around Ticketmaster for concerts. They wanted to limit ticket prices. They wanted to limit the fees and everything that they could charge and everything. I could go into concerts a long time ago.
1: Well, it's when I'll never forget. Because I can't believe I missed it the first time when it came in 2004 when it was in Dallas.
3: Mm-hmm.
1: And that was Eric Clapton's guitar festival.
3: Mm-hmm.
1: And it was for his, the rehab place.
3: Crossroads.
1: Crossroads, right. Mm-hmm. And I got the DVD, probably few years after.
3: Yeah, yeah.
1: I love watching that DVD. It's great. It's fantastic.
3: Great.
1: I mean, every form of not just rock.
3: Yeah, blues.
1: But I mean, blues,
3: jazz,
1: Indian.
3: Right.
1: You know, yeah. I mean, just you talk
3: unreal.
1: All the different types of instruments with strings,
3: mm-hmm.
1: and they had, you know, the smaller concerts that were around the Cotton Bowl and everything
3: mm-hmm.
1: else,
3: mm-hmm.
1: and it's just fantastic.
3: Mm-hmm.
1: And I went, I'm gonna go the next time that's in town. Well, mm-hmm. they were doing it at the, you know, the American Airlines Center, mm-hmm. and they were gonna do it all around, you know, inside and all the bars around there. And I said, you know what I'm gonna do? I'm gonna get tickets for both nights. I'm gonna, you know, make it a weekend, get a hotel and stay
3: right.
1: down there and experience it and go to all the little, you know, bars that have, you know, that got that has groups and everything else.
3: Mm-hmm.
1: Each night was like $800.
3: Yeah.
1: Like, you're out of your mind?
3: Right.
1: I didn't go. I wanted to go. I didn't go.
3: Hey,
1: I didn't scream for price controls.
3: If the fans want to pay that and they want to pay that, you know, if they're into that and that's worth it to them, great. You know, but we don't need price controls to determine what the market's going to be.
1: Yeah. It's so frustrating. But we can leave this segment with this, and it sort of relates a little bit.
3: Mm.
1: But it's a lot worse than anything Kennedy has ever said.
3: Mm.
1: The dangers of... I'm just going to read you the first sentence. Richard Stern, National Review, okay?
3: Yeah.
1: There is an intelligence loose in the world that has no respect for humanity. It seeks to manipulate us, pit us against one another, and harness us for its own purposes. And it is certain that it can run your life better than you can. It's not what you're thinking. The intelligence is that every socialist and collectivist who has ever lived, from Karl Marx to Bernie Sanders, whether or not maligned artificial intelligence truly poses a threat, misaligned human intelligence seeking to concentrate unlimited power in the hands of government bureaucrats, remain the greatest threat we face. Mm. And goes on to talk about, we shouldn't really be worried. The worry is not artificial intelligence. The worry is human intelligence.
3: Yeah.
1: That's the problem.
3: Right.
1: I thought that was fantastic.
3: No, I love it.
1: What a timely article to write.
3: That's great. That's great.
1: It's true, because we walk around like a bunch of clones. Well, socialism, communism. Yeah. Did you open up a damn history book?
3: Right. No, it's like they're deliberately going out of the way. You mentioned brainwashing yesterday, and I was thinking, it's like they take their brain in to get it washed. They're deliberately asking for the brainwashing. They're asking to be ignorant. Please give me the blinders that I can put on, better blinders. I want to be more ignorant, even though the technology is available today, now more than ever, to be more informed.
1: You know, virtue signaling is willful ignorance and increased passion for your own ignorance.
3: Write that down. We may have to. Keep that quote.
1: I'll think about that. It just popped into my mind.
3: Yeah.
1: I'll write it in the right way.
3: We'll frame it and put it up on the wall. We're gonna have to repeat that. Yeah.
1: We are Red Eye Radio.
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5: Do.

0: Okay, maybe this is better because I did that ad lib. All right. Virtue signaling in 2026 is to maximize our ignorance and drastically increase our passion and intensity for our stated maximized ignorance.
1: Keep that. Did you write it down?
0: Yeah. Virtue signaling in 2026 is to maximize our ignorance and drastically increase our passion and intensity for our stated maximized ignorance.
1: Put some fancy font on that, okay? Because I want to frame it. We'll get some cool-looking paper and a frame. Put it up here. I like that one. I like that one a lot. Because it says so much. And that's actually what it is.
0: Just popped into my mind. I went,
1: but you know what? It is the full circle that is the left. That is the willfully ignorant. And they really take great pride in it. And you bring in the virtue signaling part of it. And
0: I had to add to it. Yeah, because that's what virtue
1: is. It really is.
0: Because it's a badge of honor. I'm virtue signaling that I have incredible ignorance and I've got such increased passion for my stated maximized ignorance.
1: How many high profile liberals have been on Bill Maher's podcast and he said to them, you don't even know what's going on? And they admitted they didn't. It was, I don't know, three or four in the last several months. And we played the audio and they're like, You don't even know what's going on with your own side. There's a perfect example.

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4: Lyft is agreeing to pay $272.5 million in a California driver misclassification lawsuit. Here's Daniel Martindale.
5: It's the largest wage and hour settlement in state history. It settles a lawsuit claiming Lyft misclassified drivers as independent contractors. Drivers say that made them lose wage and workplace protections required under state law. 87% of the total settlement will go directly to drivers. The cities of San Francisco, San Diego, and Los Angeles were part of the case, which originated in Alameda County.
4: Agritourism growing in the Golden State with costs rising, many California farmers finding new ways to earn money, like offering farm tours, hosting weddings, and then letting people camp on their land. And financial issues top California voters' minds as the election gets closer. According to a new poll from the Mason-Dixon Polling and Research, 25% of likely voters in California say the cost of living and inflation are their biggest concerns. That's the latest. I'm Mark Mayfield.
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6: In Santa Clarita on the 14 North before Newhall, there's a sig alert. This is ongoing. The truck lanes are blocked. A big rig is on fire and traffic is stopped back from the 5 freeway. In downtown LA on the 10 West connector to the 110, there's sand blocking a couple lanes of the connector, so slow down if you're in the area. And in Boyle Heights, 5 North before the 60, there's a crash blocking the right lane.
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0: Now, it's Red Eye Radio. Gary McNamara and Eric Harley talk about everything from politics to social issues and news of the day. Whether you're up late or you're just starting your day, welcome to the show. From the Relief Factor Studios, this is Red Eye Radio.
1: 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He is Eric Harley, and I'm Gary McNamara.
2: Hi.
3: Good morning.
2: Happy Friday. By the way, we never welcomed our audience to Talktober.
1: Oh, that's right.
2: Yeah.
1: Remember all the classic rock stations in the 70s?
2: It's Rocktober. Well,
1: they weren't classic rock back then.
2: No, they were just rock.
1: They're just rock.
2: Rocktober. It's Rocktober.
1: It's Rocktober.
2: Coming up, we got Bob Seger, Pink Floyd, and Led Zeppelin.
1: Boston.
2: And some Eric Clapton for you.
1: And we were going to play REO Speedwagon, but it's 1982 now. And they've gone soft adult contemporary. They're no longer a progressive rock band.
2: We will not be playing Keep On Loving You by REO Speedwagon.
1: I remember.
2: Look, Roll With The Changes, to me, is one of those songs that will get me out of bed, get me motivated. It's a great song. Great song to play drums to, by the way. And I love that song, but the Keep On Loving You and the ballads. Look, they made a trillion dollars off of it.
1: That's true.
2: You know, they made a ton of money off of it, and you know, the band broke up. Kevin Cronin can't perform as REO Speedwagon anymore, which is weird.
1: You know, I said that in the 90s. You know, I've been saying how old I am, trying to prove how old I am for the last 35 years.
2: We believe you.
1: But I think I said it in the 90s. I said, I'm so damn old. I remember when REO Speedwagon and Ambrosia were progressive rock bands.
2: Yeah. Yeah. Right.
1: Because I know, it's funny because you play something like
2: Journey.
1: Journey way back then. Yeah.
2: I mean, I don't know if I'd put them fully in prog, but it was instrumental, but, you know, doing long songs.
1: But I mean, Ambrosia is known as, you know, a lot of people view Ambrosia like Air Supply.
2: Yeah.
1: You know, and really, you know, you go back and, you know, Time Waits for No One, and you know, that is the most prog rock song you could possibly ever hear in your life.
2: Well, Air Supply recently changed their name. They had to upgrade it to modern sensibilities, and it's Oxygen Supply. So it's they've aged a little bit. God bless. Look, yes. We don't, by the way, when we do that with music, hey, if you love that music, that's good for you. That's, you know, that's awesome. Don't play it around me. But if that's your thing, that's fine. My wife loves the 70s channel, you know, and it's funny because you came in one night and you were listening to the 70s channel on satellite, and you said you heard the DJ, whoever it was, on the 70s channel say, "It turns out the most popular name for a dog is Bella."
1: Yeah.
2: And then he says, "I wonder if Eric ever had a dog named Bella."
1: Yes.
2: Well, of course, you work with an Eric, being me. He was introducing an Eric Clapton song.
1: Yes.
2: And this Eric did have a Bella, my beloved Bella, who passed away last year. It sounded weird to you. I said if Barb and I had heard that on the radio, we listened to it a lot, that would have freaked us out.
1: Well, what I found out about music, and this really started happening about 10 years ago, probably when I got into my 60s.
2: Yeah.
1: And like all the, you know, growing up, we grew up with Top 40 radio.
2: Yeah.
1: And Top 40 radio is unlike anything that you really hear.
2: All genres.
1: Today, all genres of music were being played.
2: Yeah.
1: And so you were exposed to everything.
2: Right.
1: I mean, you'd hear Bread and then The Who.
2: Yeah. Right.
1: You know, and so.
2: And then eventually, like, crossover country, Alabama, Kenny Rogers.
1: Alabama. Yeah. I remember working for a top 40 radio station in the early 80s.
2: Yeah.
1: And we were playing Alabama.
2: Yeah.
1: Eddie Rabbit.
2: Right. Yes.
1: You know, Dolly Parton.
2: Right.
1: And it was a top 40 station. That station was also playing those stations, like, Van Halen.
2: Yeah.
1: Especially when they day-parted stuff, which means they got heavier at night.
2: Right.
1: Quiet Riot, things like that.
2: Right.
1: You know, I mean, that was all being played as you got into it. And then the mixture of it was, you know, Here's Kenny Rogers, followed by Boy George.
2: Yeah.
1: I mean, seriously. I mean, but that was in the edit. But in the 70s, you know, the early 70s and even the late 60s, Top 40 radio was playing all of it. And one thing that I found out, there's the music that I love listening to, like the music I have on my phone right now.
2: Mm.
1: And, you know, I probably have like 6,000 songs on it.
2: Right.
1: You know, most of those songs probably nobody has ever heard of before. Because it's the bands that I've been into for the longest time that really most of the bands I like never got major airplay across the United States.
2: Right.
1: I'm into a lot of prog rock and just, you know, different stuff. I grew up on the Canadian border, so a lot of Canadian rock outside of Rush.
2: Yeah.
1: You know, for example, I told you the other day that the co-writer for Tom Sawyer died.
2: Mm-hmm.
1: Now,
2: mm-hmm.
1: Pai Dubois. Mm-hmm. Now, and he also, I think, wrote a bunch of other songs. And that song was given, it was actually originally named, Louis the Warrior. And they changed it to Tom Sawyer.
2: Right.
1: And that's when the band Max Webster, that I'm a huge fan of, I think they're one of the best bands ever in the history of bands. Mm. You know, Pai Dubois wrote almost all of their lyrics.
2: Yeah.
1: And he wrote this song. And when they did the song Battle Scar, Max Webster and Rush together.
2: Right.
1: That's when they handed, you know, Louis the Warrior to Neil.
2: Yeah.
1: And changed it to Tom Sawyer. So he's got co-writer, you know, on that. So there's a lot of, you know, more.
2: The Canadian bands somehow made it also to Texas. Texas rock stations.
1: Moxie was
2: played a lot in San Antonio. Yeah. And a couple of other major Canadian bands. And I don't know why that appeal was there. I'm not sure why San Antonio was just, I mean, it real back in the day was kind of setting the trend for rock stations.
1: Well, one of the best, to me, the best.
2: And Dallas, too.
1: The best new wave album that ever came out, ever. Arias and Symphonies from a band called The Spoons in Toronto.
2: Yeah.
1: Absolutely stellar. I still play it today. It could hold its own today.
2: Yeah.
1: And you don't listen to it one song, you play the entire album.
2: Yeah.
1: That's how, you know, how I was, you know, how I got into, you know, music was just more eclectic music. And I blame my father because my father was so afraid of rock and roll. All we had I'm not kidding you. The only records we had in the house was Tchaikovsky.
2: Yeah. Yeah.
1: Beethoven.
2: Yeah.
1: Bach.
2: Yeah.
1: Strauss's Waltz. Sing Along with Mitch Miller.
2: Yeah.
1: Sing Along. Right. And John Philip Sousa, patriotic and sports marching band songs.
2: Right.
1: That was it. My father would not allow anything else in. Any classical music, yes. Well, that. And yes. No, I mean, and yes. But I mean, that's what really led me in the direction to liking the music that I, you know, started listening to in the 70s. And I told my father a long time ago, I said, you know, you're the one that got me into the drug music. like early Genesis and stuff like
2: the
1: that.
2: The preacher's son kind of effect, right?
1: Yeah. But what I found out is, though, and so, I mean, I've got tons of that. And I've kept up. Like, there's a bunch of modern bands. Like, one of the best bands I've heard in ages is a band from Dallas that I absolutely love that has two albums. Mm-hmm. I think it did some good stuff in Chicago. But they all work other jobs. They're all, like, in five bands. One of the best bands I've ever seen live called Motorcade.
2: Yeah. Yeah.
1: And stellar first two albums. Absolutely stellar. And so that's what I listen to the majority of the time. But I will listen. You know, I'll go to Pandora and put on the 70s thing. And I realize there's music that I like for music. And then there's music I like for the nostalgia of it. What it brings back. The memories that it brings back. And I'm talking, if a Carpenter song comes on, it sets me to a particular place in time, like in 1970. And that to me started happening in my 60s. And I think that's the coolest thing ever. And I really never bought any Carpenter's albums. Right. I think she probably is one of the, you know, Karen Carpenter, one of the greatest voices. And what her brother did, you know, in
2: and musicians. Yeah.
1: Yeah. Exactly. And and what a drummer she was.
2: Right.
1: An incredible drummer and everything else. And her brother, the way, you know, what he was able to do in the studio. But you never bought it because it was on the radio every 2 seconds.
2: Right, yeah.
1: I mean, you never sat there and went, I need more of that.
2: Right.
1: There
2: was so much exposure to a lot of that through television, and television really was the go-to in the evening. You would just, you would graduate. Everybody would just, migrate out to the living room, and the variety shows that were on. I mean, you could go back to the Ed Sullivan years, and Ed Sullivan was fighting the network on ratings because the network was saying, well, certain parts of the country don't want to see black artists. And he says, these artists are doing very well, and they're very talented, and I'm going to put them on my show. And, I mean, there was this big documentary about it, about how he was, how he fought for that till the very end of his show. Then, you know, Elvis, the Beatles, and everything else. But, I mean, there was so much else going on behind the scenes of promoting artists that weren't getting massive exposure, the wide exposure. They were getting some radio airplay and everything else, but certainly weren't getting video exposure that only television at that time could provide, of course.
1: You know, and Motown.
2: Yeah.
1: You know, I always was a fan. I mean, that probably, as I said, Motown probably was the first thing that made me go, whoa.
2: Yeah.
1: It wasn't the Beatles for me. Everybody, you know, anybody's in the music, it wasn't the Beatles for me.
2: Yeah.
1: It never was.
2: Yeah.
1: Because I really started listening to music probably in 65, 66, when I got my first transistor radio.
2: Well, Papa was the Rolling Stone was the first song that made me stop and realize how a simple bass line has to be absolutely 100% correct when it carries the whole song.
1: Right.
2: You know what I mean? And it was like, okay, this is a different type of musicianship. You know, it may sound easy, it may sound laid back, but the musicianship that went into building all of that. And then you get into
1: the lyrics.
2: Stevie Wonder at the age of 12.
1: But the lyrics of that song.
2: Yeah.
1: Papa was
2: Wherever he laid his hat was his home.
1: Whoa.
2: Oh, yeah.
1: Not only that, but about
2: all he left us was alone.
1: Yeah.
2: And heartbreaking.
1: The father's adventures.
2: Yeah.
1: It was not complimentary towards the father.
2: Yeah.
1: But I look at it, I just find it fascinating that there's a whole genre of music looking back that isn't based actually on the excitement and the complicated arrangements of the music that make me enjoy it in my head.
2: Right.
1: Like I have in my, all the stuff that was pop stuff that brings back memories.
2: Yeah.
1: And they're as sweet and as thick and as real as if I was right back there. They bring it back. And to me, that was the most amazing thing. And it started, I think I talked about it on the radio when it started happening in my 60s. I said, Eric, all of a sudden I'm listening to these songs. I go back to the 60s, 70s. I'm like, my God, it's like, it's nostalgia. And I'm not really, was never really into the songs. Like, this is the greatest stuff ever. And it gives you this nostalgic, peaceful feeling.
2: Yeah.
1: But it's based on nostalgia. It's based on where I was. And it's amazing that a song can come on and it will bring me back to a specific point, day.
2: Yeah.
1: You know, a particular day and moment of where I was at that time.
2: Well, Baker Street by Jerry Rafferty. And it was, that was Del Rio at the pool where I worked at as a lifeguard. They basically let me hand out towels. I was 130 pounds. I wasn't going to be saving anyone of any size, but I trained as a lifeguard. It was my first job, and they had a jukebox. But that one and Meatloaf, because Bat Out of Hell was
1: not two out of three.
2: Yes,
1: bad.
2: Yes.
1: Now see that was when I worked at a soft rock radio station.
2: Yeah. Yeah.
1: And I went from college radio to adult contemporary.
2: Yeah.
1: And it nearly destroyed my mind. I mean, yeah. I cannot. If Baker Street comes on, can't listen to it.
2: Well,
1: two out of three ain't bad. Can't listen to it.
2: Jerry Rafferty, I liked. You know, going back to Steelers Wheel.
1: I love Steelers Wheel, though.
2: But with Meatloaf, it kind of wore out. But I heard it recently again, that song, and I stopped and I listened to the vocal performance of that song, and it was incredible. I thought, holy cow, man, he had an incredible, great rock voice, but in a ballad form. I mean, the song just—it was like the lyrics were like, but the performance of the song.
1: But I remember working at that radio. I mean, that it brings me back to a moment that I hated.
2: Yeah,
1: I was working at that soft rock radio.
2: Yeah.
1: It's not really the song.
2: Yeah,
1: you know, it's not
2: Terry
1: really
2: Jack's "Season in the Sun." That will drive me out of a building.
1: I wasn't, but it brings me back to working at Dunkin' Donuts cleaning toilets.
2: Yeah. Yeah.
1: That's a, that song. I hear that song. It brings me back to that. Jerry Rafferty brings me back to the bad memories of working at that soft rock station.
2: Edmund Fitzgerald. I was driving a long all night drive on a highway, and that song came on, and I was just immersed in that song for the entire length of that song. I'll always remember that moment.
1: But that
2: always
1: brings me back to working at the bank as a bill collector.
2: Yeah,
1: I mean it's
2: yeah.
1: You can bring up any song, and I can the moment in time that it brings me to. But the other one was Bluer Than Blue.
2: Yeah.
1: Bluer Than Blue.
2: Yeah.
1: God, I hated that song.
2: Yeah, that reminds me of a Saturday afternoon when my mom made me. I was the only one there of all the kids. My dad had taken all the other kids somewhere else. And I was at home with mom and had to clean the house with her.
1: My Angel Baby, Toby Bow, Magnet and Steel.
2: Yeah.
1: I hear those songs and I'm like, I have to turn them off immediately because it brings me back to working at the soft rock radio station. If you ever watched WKRP, it was like if Johnny Fever had to play something, my mind was about to just blow. It wasn't where I was at 22 years old.
2: Right.
1: To go from college radio, eclectic radio to that, it was like,
2: Now but, I'm almost 61, and on the way in tonight, I'm listening to Five Finger Death Punch.
1: Exactly.
2: See, that's what happens.
1: All right, it's a Friday show. It was crazy yesterday.
2: Oh, man.
1: I have one of the best audio cuts ever coming up.
2: All right.
1: All right.
2: Okay.
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0: We're Whatever Radio. He's here from me, and I'm Gary McNamara. Are you ready for this audio cut?
1: All right.
0: All right, this comes from the Minneapolis City Council that is looking at a law to require a human in all driverless vehicles.
2: Okay, all right.
0: And one of the reasons why, this is Jason Chavez, council member, Ward 9, about why a human, by the way, that defeats the whole purpose of having a driverless car if you've got a human in it all the time.
2: Yeah, right, exactly.
0: if you got to pay for the technology of a driverless car and still have a driver that you have to pay $30 an hour,
2: right,
0: you've defeated the entire purpose of the driverless car.
2: Exactly.
0: But here, listen to this. Here we go. All right.
3: And cats have been killed by these autonomous vehicles, and I have a cat. I don't want my cat getting killed because of these autonomous vehicles. So those, to those cat lovers out there, just know that these Waymo vehicles, these autonomous vehicles, have killed cats, and that's unfair. I just watched a video sitting here from the dais, and it was really hard to watch.
2: I'm sorry. Huh?
0: And by the way, I'm a cat lover.
2: Well,
0: but that would not be the reason that I would not want driverless vehicles.
2: Right.
0: That would not be my main priority.
2: Wouldn't be my main priority.
0: Yes.
2: There would be a concern somewhere on the list for that.
0: Well, maybe it's just me.
2: Uh-huh.
0: But number one would be...
2: Humans
0: dying. Yeah. Yes, thank you very much.
2: Okay.
0: You,
2: all right.
0: You know me.
2: Just off the top of my head, I just guessed.
0: Yeah.
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6: CAL FIRE Chief Joe Tyler made the announcement on Thursday. 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
5: Investigation is underway after an electrical worker fell to his death in Hermosa Beach. The worker found unconscious on the ground below a power pole. This happened Wednesday. The man died at the scene. And San Diego facing a new lawsuit over its network of automated license plate reader cameras. The suit challenges the more than 500 cameras that are used by the San Diego Police Department. This is a follow-up to another lawsuit. That's the latest. I'm Mark Mayfield.
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1: And we are Red Eye Radio. He is Eric Carlin. I'm Gary McNamara. Yesterday, we took a look at a number of polls and got some response. And so coming up, we will do our annual polling discussion. We need to have our polling discussion.
2: Okay, all right.
1: So we have it every year.
2: Yeah, we do.
1: So we can explain what we believe about the polls, because we always get new listeners, and apparently, well, one I didn't understand, but we'll get to that in just a minute.
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1: Oh, microphone on. There
2: yes,
1: you go.
2: Yes.
1: All right. I got it. Hey, it's a Friday.
2: Why not mail it in?
1: It's a Friday, you know.
2: I don't know. The price of stamps is going to cost you.
1: So yesterday, in fact, it was, I believe, in our third hour, I think, that we brought up polling.
2: Yeah.
1: The polling out there. And,
2: right.
1: And we brought up, in fact, we started it with some optimistic news for Republicans.
2: Right.
1: And we had brought up earlier this week that the NBC poll that showed, and I think the NBC poll was actually from last week, but then I saw another poll, I think Fox had it, that even showed lower favorability ratings for the Democrats, that the Republicans actually poll better in favorability, the generic poll on favorability, than Democrats do.
2: Right.
1: And we said that's an encouraging sign,
2: sure.
1: And made the point that will the favorability offshoot the opinions on especially economics and, well, pricing and the war for Republicans.
2: Right.
1: Now, when we've talked about where the Republicans are not doing well on the issues, for example, pricing and the war, that's every poll across the board, Republican and conservative. And then we went and also then looked at the Wall Street Journal poll that looked at on the issues how the Republican Party is moving to the left.
2: Mm-hmm.
1: And they are. I mean, obviously they are. I mean, we've covered politics long enough. I mean, we saw the reversal on Obamacare.
2: Right.
1: When that happened. And that goes back years ago.
2: Yeah.
1: And so we know. And based on the issues that they support now that they wouldn't support then and where Republicans will go now, where Republicans never went.
2: Mm-hmm.
1: Back the point that we made that they're moving more to the left. Well, of course, before we go even go there, I have never once ever in my entering my 38th year of talk radio, never once, not once has anybody who agrees with the poll ever told me that polling sucks. Not once.
2: Right, if they agree with the poll.
1: Right.
2: Right.
1: So yesterday we brought up a variety of different polls, and it gets people upset. And these are people on the right, and I'm like, well, wait a minute. We started, or they say they're on the right, and I'm like, well, we started with the favorability polls. Were you against that? And nobody got into the specifics of it.
2: Yeah.
1: Anybody who commented didn't get into the specifics, except they don't poll anybody. What do they poll, 60 people or whatever? Well, the Wall Street Journal actually polled 1,500 people. And that when you look at 1,500 registered or likely voters, and we've talked about this before, the difference between registered and likely voters, that gives you basically a sample a sample across the United States. 1,500 has been normally the figure that statisticians look at that they believe will give you the most, you know, likely, more accurate polling than if you poll just 200 people.
2: Yeah.
1: And again, whether they're random, what the sample is, all matters. And we've gone into that, before. We have talked about the polling out there. One of the things that we've done is when we judge a pollster based on how they were in the last election. Who was the most accurate pollster? For example, we're looking at more of the Trafalgar group, Trafalgar now coming out with more on state races. For example, I saw the Trafalgar on the Michigan race, and El Sayed is up by a couple of points. That worries me.
2: Yeah.
1: Just because of Trafalgar. Again, I don't lose sleep over it because I think that the polls become much more accurate based on the history of looking at polls as we get more to the middle of October. The difference is that people now can vote early, and there are states that are voting right now, and so that may skew what happens. We know when Hillary was, against Trump, she was up all the time, and they started worrying in the middle of October. Remember that?
2: Yeah.
1: That's when the worry came in. That's when they saw, the difference in the polling. So we have never looked at polling as absolutely 100% accurate. We never have. But it does give you an indication of movement. And when you have all the polls, because when you look at, the Rasmussen polling, for example, that's more of a Republican poll, or all the other polls out there, when you see similar movement, even if there's a percentage difference in it, but the movement is in the same way, it can give you an indication of where the public is going. Mm. We have also brought what happened in the primaries, how the radical left way overpolled where they what reality actually, came to fruition down the road. Now, is that just a Democrat primary thing? Or will that hopefully, when it comes to people like Tallarico, Sayed, whatever, will it, the same thing happen there?
2: Right.
1: Where the leads that they had actually is not reality on the ground when it comes to being a radical Democrat that way overpolled in so many primaries, as we know.
2: Mm-hmm.
1: And so, again, we've explained it many times before, but I realize we always get, new listeners, and we get the same. I mean, it's the same thing. I've been getting the same thing for 37 years. I've never been polled, so I don't believe them. Well, I never get those comments from people who agree with the poll, ever.
2: Right, yeah.
1: In fact, they use the poll. Look, you see the poll here that shows that Trump is up? I'm using that as an example. Trump is up.
2: Right.
1: It's like, you wrote to me 6 months ago and said you didn't believe in polls because they didn't go your way. It's like,
2: right. Well, look, it's, you and I have over the years, we've gotten in the habit of breaking down after elections who the most accurate pollsters for that election cycle are, which is important, but it doesn't necessarily mean that they're going to be the most accurate pollster for the next election cycle. Methodologies change, and it's weird because I forget which pollster it was that changed methodologies between 2016 and 2020. I forget which pollster it was. And it, and the numbers were, completely different. And there's a lot of activism that you and I believe goes on with these pollsters where they're not weighted properly and everything else. We have explained that, I think, to the nth. We have to no end each time we try and make it clear. Okay, this is the pollster. We won't know until Election Day or when California is, done with counting their votes in December of 27. We won't know until all the votes are counted. That's when we'll know who was accurate. But what we do look at is the movement in the polls. If there is consistent movement across multiple pollsters, that have clearly different methodologies, then that tells you something is going on. Also, something you've been clear about, and it bears repeating, what do they believe? What do the candidates or the parties believe
1: when it comes
2: to the polls? What are they concerned about?
1: Right. How many times have we said in the last couple of weeks that it doesn't matter whether I believe the polls or you believe the polls, it's whether the politicians believe the polls.
2: If their internals are matching, you know, smaller campaigns, I don't know how much they do on internals, you know, to what extent. They're very expensive, but internals are done. Internals are done by the parties. Internals are done certainly by presidential candidates or by sitting presidents. They want to know what's going on and what people are feeling. You know, we brought those polls yesterday talking about, okay, this is why you're getting so much support for certain moves that we disagree with as conservatives by the GOP. Why so many in the GOP, you know, limiting the credit card interest rates and all of this. You know, all of these types of things that go into it. And there were some that came out we thought were probably pretty accurate on, like, government ownership of grocery stores, you know, which is very low support. But it was an all-Americans category. It was, you know,
1: right.
2: It was a low number,
1: right?
2: You know, and so, you know, these things.
1: Well, no, and when we talked about the fact of, the price basically, capping prices.
2: Right. Yeah. Yeah.
1: And we said that's never, you know, and remember Nixon did it.
2: Yeah. Sure.
1: You know, Nixon did it.
2: It's not new to Republicans.
1: They've done it before.
2: Right.
1: But when you have Trump out there, as they were, both Trump and Josh Hawley promoting a 10%, I say 30%, a 10% cap on interest rates for credit cards.
2: Right.
1: And you saw that more Republicans supported that than even Democrats.
2: Mm-hmm.
1: It's like 80%.
2: Yeah.
1: I mean, it's just, we're like, whoa, because the typical Republican, but we said it makes sense that Josh Hawley has been promoting it and Trump has promoted it.
2: If those numbers are accurate.
1: Yeah. Right. If those numbers are accurate, it would make sense while they are promoting it.
2: Yep.
1: So to sit there and say and be angry at us because we say this is the figure and it may have credibility because it's what Josh Hawley and the president have been proposing, but they haven't done it yet. And we believe we know why they haven't done it.
2: Because the conservative part of their mind is telling them what would actually happen if they implement the policy.
1: If they implement it, well, the one thing, there's two things that are driving the GDP right now. One is massive investment in AI. In fact, the uptick of the GDP over the last year, the uptick by a couple of percentage points is because of AI and retail spending.
2: Right.
1: Investment in AI and retail. Well, if all of a sudden you put credit card rates of 10%, you're going to have 20, 30 million people, maybe even more than that, lose their credit cards.
2: Yes. And spending will drop dramatically.
1: Spending and retail spending will drop, and they know that.
2: Right.
1: And so we're analyzing what we believe is going on. It's nothing that I believe deserves absolute, you know, insane fury.
2: No.
1: At us, you know, and so
2: it's not new. None of these elements are new. They've been done before.
1: By the way, it's okay to do that because it shows where some people are. We're okay with it.
2: Yeah, sure.
1: I just worry about people that, you know, I don't want you to get too angry about stuff that really doesn't matter.
2: Right.
1: And that would be, if you want to take our opinion, fine, but it's just two idiots overnight, you know, giving their opinion and hopefully basing it on as much, you know, fact as we can.
2: Given the confidence levels of polls, the Democrats versus the Republicans, should win. You know, there's great
1: favorability
2: polls. The Republicans should win if you base it on that one thing. But you can't base it on that one thing.
1: We are Red Eye Radio.
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0: Beerman Radio. He's Herk Cronin. I'm Gary McNamara. So I've seen like the last three polls for governor of Texas, Abbott up by 4 or 5.
1: Yeah.
0: So that seems to be consistent. Mm. I did see one poll where Tallarico's only up by 1. Again, the big thing is there where you had the radical leftists in the Democrat primary way overperform. I mean, we're talking double-digit figures consistently, and you, that sits in the back of your mind. Interactive polls from over the weekend in Senate polling, Kansas, Iowa, Alaska, Maine, all red, New Hampshire, tied, Michigan, tied, Minnesota, plus 1 for the Democrat, and Susan Collins up in Maine.
1: All right.
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7: A federal judge has temporarily stopped the University of California from disciplining certain students who refuse to use another student's preferred pronouns. Here's Tammy Trujillo.
8: The judge's decision is part of a lawsuit by Defending Education that claims the UC system's sexual harassment policy violates students' free speech rights by forcing them to use certain language. The case is still in progress, so the judge's order only temporarily protects Defending Education members from UC discipline. The policy still applies to everyone else in the UC system.
7: And the woman who was missing after a deadly medical helicopter crash off Santa Catalina Island was found Thursday evening. Earlier in the day, family members had identified the woman as 45-year-old Catalina Hernandez of Avalon, who remained missing hours after the crash into the water Wednesday that killed two people and injured two others. They say Hernandez was being airlifted to the mainland after suffering an allergic reaction. That's the latest. I'm Mark Mayfield.
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9: Incident cleared out on the 14 North before Newhall. The truck lanes are blocked. This is an earlier big rig that was on fire. Looks like crews are expected to be out there overnight, and traffic is slow back from the 5 freeway. In downtown LA on the 10 West connector to the 110 South, connectors partially blocked. There's sand in the roadway. And in Long Beach on the 405 North before Palo Verde, there's a crash blocking the two right lanes.
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0: Now, it's Red Eye Radio. Gary McNamara and Eric Harley talk about everything from politics to social issues and news of the day. Whether you're up late or you're just starting your day, welcome to the show from the Relief Factor Studios. This is Red Eye Radio.
1: All across America, we are Red Eye Radio. He is Eric Harley and I'm Gary McNamara. What was that movie where Steve Martin, remember he was like the traveling evangelist and
2: remember there was a
1: drought and they were looking for rain and a truck driver picks him up at the end.
2: Yeah.
1: Leap of faith. And then it starts raining and he's in the cab of the truck going, yee-haw!
2: Yeah.
1: You know, because he was a con man. It was what he was. He knew he was a con man.
2: Yeah.
1: But then it actually started raining.
2: Yeah.
1: Because they were, you know, they had the tent evangelist.
2: Right.
1: let's put it this way. He wasn't entirely honest.
2: Yeah.
1: He wasn't probably a true Christian.
2: It came off as that being the case, yes.
1: But when it started raining, and that's how I was yesterday, you know, we had rain a week ago Sunday.
2: Yeah.
1: And we actually had significant rain where I live, I did not put water in the pool for 11 days knowing this was coming.
2: I turned off my sprinklers a few days ago. We actually had rain day before yesterday, heavy rain for over an hour. But then yesterday it was, you know, of course, all day. When it started, it was, man.
1: Yeah, I probably got, with the rain I got the day before, probably 4.5 inches.
2: Yeah.
1: And so that, you know, so 6 inches of rain over the last 11 days.
2: Mm-hmm.
1: Remember, we didn't have anything from like July 15th until, 11 days ago, 10 or
2: yeah.
1: 11, 12 days ago.
2: Right.
1: I mean, nothing. My pool filled within an hour and a half. I was like, I hope it doesn't. No, come on. Don't flood now. I mean, don't start going down the drain, because if my pool gets too high, we'll go down the drain. I'm like, no. I don't want to lose the chemicals. I don't want to lose the salt. No, just give me enough. And
2: I had 150-gallon rain barrels that were empty and about 90 minutes in, they were all full. I went out and checked them, put my boots on, went out and checked them, and they were full. So I put the diverter on to send the water basically out the alley. But, man. It was heavy for a while.
1: And we still have more rain coming over the next couple of days, but I don't think it's going to be the same.
2: Right.
1: You never know. We could have some isolated storms, though, that get there. But for me, I mean, it shows that you never get over where you grew up. And I grew up in Buffalo, New York, and not necessarily just rain, but sometimes in the winter, it would get so dark during the day.
2: Oh. Yeah.
1: And I've always had
2: north it gets dark earlier. You're further east.
1: Right, but I mean
2: in the winter.
1: Right, but I mean just during the day at noon because of thick clouds. You know, snow clouds or whatever, and you get some of the storms, and we didn't have what did we get? I mean, I think we had the most 90 degree days ever in a row, 100 this year.
2: Yeah.
1: I think it reached 100.
2: Yeah.
1: And then we were over, you know, so many. We broke the record in September for 100-degree days, which means it's sunny every day. And not that I don't love the sun.
2: Yeah.
1: But there's a comfort for me when it gets really cloudy and dark, and it was that way yesterday. And I'm like,
2: yeah.
1: What does this feel? This feels like comfortable here.
2: Yeah.
1: I don't want it all the time, because the opposite happened to me when I lived in Oregon.
2: Well, I think it's that. I think it's that. Natural relief within our instinct that we know the rain is needed after so long without rain.
1: Oh.
2: That when it comes, there's that level of comfort. I felt energized. I wanted to go out. I mean, I actually did at one point. I've got plenty of a few pair of waterproof boots, so I had to go out and do some things. And go to the store for a couple of things, and had to go out in the backyard and adjust a couple of things as a result of the rain. But I almost felt more energized because it's that relief. you know, you're getting that relief. Man, back in 2015, same thing happened. My parents live in a town 2 hours northwest of here, and they went for years, a years-long drought.
1: Oh, I remember that.
2: And their watershed was down to below 19%, their entire watershed. So they started recycling toilet water. They came up with a system of recycling toilet water. It's why, still today, even with her cognitive issues, my mother-in-law will not drink the water from the tap there. But it's perfectly safe. And other, in fact, there it has been the model nationwide for a number of municipalities. But the point is that there were these signs, and I saw them recently. They popped up again this summer in that town. And it pray for rain. But back then it was relentless. Well, in about a 30 or 45 day, or if you want to say this, 40 days and 40 nights, didn't go on for 40 days and 40 nights, but, in about a 30 or 45 day period, it filled the entire watershed. And in fact, the spillway at one of those lakes had been reached for the first time, they said, in like 50 years or something crazy.
1: Well, I remember in 2000 when I moved here.
2: Yeah.
1: And that was the longest summer drought, I think.
2: Yeah.
1: I mean, it went on from like, I don't know whether it was May or June, May, all the way through middle of September.
2: Right. Which is rare for us to not get it in May.
1: Right. You know? And there was like no rain.
2: Yeah. Yeah.
1: Nothing.
2: Yeah.
1: And everything was just dry.
2: Yeah.
1: And I'll never forget, it was like beginning of September, they said, it may take us a decade, you know, to finally make up for this.
2: Right.
1: By February of the next year.
2: Yeah.
1: Well, that's what they're thinking. Everything was flooding because that's why if you ever land in Dallas and you see all these lakes, you go, wow, I didn't know there were so many lakes. All man-made. All flood control.
2: They're making more now, in fact. Yeah.
1: Right, because the natural, really, cycle of weather here is drought or flood.
2: Right, and you've got to preserve it when you can get it.
1: Yeah.
2: You know?
1: And
2: California,
1: so,
2: if you want to learn something, of course they won't learn because politically they don't care. You know, the Palisades fires were a perfect example of that. It's a massive failure. While that doesn't fall 100% on Newsom's watch, much of it does in the way that it was handled and not having the proper amount of water available to fight those fires. That's just insanity. That's insanity. You have the ability to do it.
1: Well,
2: Texas is the perfect example. Remember when he came to Texas to find out when he was lieutenant governor to find out how we're doing the economy thing? And it's like, you know, it's pretty simple. And then if you want to do it on water, it's also pretty simple, but having control over their constituents and limiting the most essential need. We've talked about it. Forget the gold standard. If things all go to hell, we need the water standard.
1: Well, you know, it's interesting. I mean, you look nationwide and you look at the challenges Republicans face in this midterm election and its prices.
2: Yeah.
1: You know, it's prices and it's the war, which I don't think it's the war. I think it's the war in relation to prices.
2: Yes, the effect of the war.
1: Right.
2: Yes.
1: Because I think most people probably understand most independents and Republicans, Democrats have joined the, the radical Islamic jihad in many ways.
2: Mm-hmm.
1: They promote it, which is just horrendous, but it's just the reality of where we are right now. But when you look at the worry of Republicans that, all right, Trump got in and now, Trump got in and now we may lose the House because of prices. There seems to be, if it goes that way for Democrats, a much bigger response from the public if they don't like the prices. But look at California. Look at New York. Look at Illinois. Look at these places that have been Democrat for decades, decades upon decades upon decades. Look at the cities, Democrat for decades upon decades upon decades.
2: Mm-hmm.
1: And as I, I forgot who said it the other day. Somebody said, they can't blame Republicans.
2: Right. Right.
1: They can't blame Republicans. No. It's like during 2020 when they sat there and, you know, Black Lives Matter. What's going on in these cities is horrible, is horrible. We need to change the racism, the racism. All these cities are Democrat controlled.
2: Right. Yep.
1: They're all Democrat. Yep. All of them are Democrat controlled.
2: Yep.
1: Or 99.9% of the big ones are Democrat controlled.
2: Mm-hmm.
1: And it's like, well, what are they debating? You can't sit there and say, well, Hilton in California, it's your fault. You right. got nothing to do with it.
2: Right. No. And this is the thing, you know, that goes back to what I've been saying. And that is, if you look at the GOP, there's a list of concerns. Everything on that list is fixable. What the Democrats are doing with both policy and also the radical behavior and what they want to implement as policy going forward, these incredibly radical ideas aren't fixable. And the reason they're not fixable is because that party isn't going to change. It doesn't matter who screams about it, Bill Maher or even Rahm Emanuel or at times Carville or whoever. It doesn't matter. Those are all the old guard. The new guard is the DSA. And this is not something that is fixable. These are deeply held beliefs by the Democratic Party that will not change. It is the foundation that will not change in that party. With the GOP, the items that are of concern with the GOP are fixable.
1: Well, when you look at, for example, California, there is no debate between Democrats and Republicans. It's been New York Pataki was the last governor.
2: Yeah.
1: You know, they're solid for decades. California, decades. Illinois, the same thing.
2: Mm-hmm.
1: And I saw, yesterday, because it was October 1st, and so the half-cent sales tax went into effect in Los Angeles County.
2: Right.
1: And people are like saying, see how the government doesn't, the people voted it in.
2: You're the ones that the people decided. Right. This is what these were all choices.
1: Right. This was remember, June. They voted to increase the sales tax.
2: Yes.
1: They're screaming. Now, it was a close vote, 50.6. to 49.4, but everyone knows that the prices of everything in California,
2: right?
1: You know, they know how that's, you know, they know how that that's just, you know, killing. You know, we talked, you and I remember that when they always talked about the fact that the poverty rate was lowest, like in California,
2: yeah,
1: because the salaries were higher. Mm-hmm. And we always said, well, that's a bogus way to look at it,
2: right?
1: You can't
2: right.
1: look at just salaries. It's salaries versus what the cost of goods and services are for the basic necessities that you want. You can sit there and say, well, it doesn't apply to luxuries, whatever. It's the basic necessities is what should, you know, show the poverty level.
2: Right.
1: And then they came in. Remember, they came in and they said, oh, okay, now we're going to take in the cost of prices, what the standard of living is and you know, the actual standard of living, because that's what you have to do. And California, remember, moved down to the bottom.
2: Mm-hmm.
1: And it was like, well, yeah, because it doesn't matter what you make.
2: Right. And you had said this for years before that happened, the U.S. Census Bureau changed that.
1: And so we know that California, the prices, they're screaming about it.
2: Yeah.
1: But half of California, half of L.A. County in mm-hmm. this particular case, mm-hmm. I don't want to indict all of California for what L.A. County did. They're like, tax us more.
2: Yep.
1: And it goes up to now. Santa Monica, West Hollywood, 11% or higher.
2: Yeah.
1: Now the sales tax is, we already know what the income tax is. And it's like, wow. And they say, well, it's a temporary 5-year tax expiring in October of 2031. Yeah. We'll see if it does or not.
2: Right. Yeah.
1: But it raised the county's, baseline sales tax from 9.75 to 10.25.
2: Hmm.
1: And it's like, so people can scream and sit there and say how bad it is in California, New York, and you see it there. And it's like, yeah, but remember what for example, going into New York, when Hochul finally realized, even Hochul, and she does not have the most critical thinking mind of any human being. I'm being very
2: You're
1: nice
2: being
1: here.
2: Kind.
1: Yes, of connecting the dots at times. But she even knew, and she said, we can't continue with these climate change laws. We got to put them on pause. See what we're paying per kilowatt hour? My God, it's almost double what Texas is.
2: Yeah.
1: You know, we can't do this. We've got to stop it. And the Democratic legislature came back and told her, what are you talking about? This isn't by accident.
2: No, this is what we wanted. All along, it's part of the plan.
1: Right. We want electricity prices to skyrocket through the roof. And the people there are like,
2: oh, okay, yep, let's go with that. Obama said it in 2008.
1: By the way, and I want to make sure I'm not talking to the Republican conservatives in the state of New York.
2: Yes.
1: But I'm talking about the people, the Democrats,
2: the
1: independents that keep putting the same people that are making your life harder. And you're like, it's Animal House with Kevin Bacon.
2: Yeah.
1: Thank you, sir. May I have another?
2: Well, the couple in California after Obamacare. We supported Obamacare. We support Obama. We didn't know we were going to have to pay for it. Yes. Well, that's your own ignorance showing. You decided not to pay attention to the facts, not to involve critical thinking. And how much of that is at play? I don't know. I can't measure it. But I'm telling you, they keep making the same choices that add to the cost of living in these areas over and over again on the left. And these are choices that can go differently if you make different choices. Not going to happen in our lifetime.
1: We are Red Eye Radio.
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0: We're at iRadio. He is Eric Cronin. I'm Gary McNamara. Welcome and good morning. Coming up following the bottom of the hour, I'm going to play an audio cut from Newt Gingrich for you, Eric, and you can tell me who it reminds you of. All right?
1: Okay. All right.
0: And I'm not going to say anything more. That'll be after the bottom of the hour. Plus,
1: all right.
0: This is amazing because when I told you we were talking in our pre-show meeting, you went, the Ninth Circuit? The three-judge panel of the Ninth U.S. Circuit Court of Appeals said critical race theory training may create racially hostile work environment. Duh!
1: Right.
0: Because the philosophy of critical race theory is racism.
1: From the very liberal Ninth Circuit.
0: Wow.
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3: Lyft is agreeing to pay $272.5 million in a California driver misclassification lawsuit. Daniel Martindale has more.
4: It's the largest wage and hour settlement in state history. It settles a lawsuit claiming Lyft misclassified drivers as independent contractors. Drivers say that made them lose wage and workplace protections required under state law. 87% of the total settlement will go directly to drivers. The cities of San Francisco, San Diego, and Los Angeles were part of the case, which originated in Alameda County. California voters approved Prop 22 in 2020. It created a separate classification framework for app-based drivers who meet specified criteria.
3: And another long, dangerous heat wave is going to settle in today and last for 1 week or longer. The hottest parts of the Southland are likely to break 100 today, and it could be even hotter tomorrow. That's the latest. I'm Mark Mayfield.
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1: And he is Eric Carlin. 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By the way, this was great. Saw this on X. Scott Jennings.
2: Yeah.
1: Responding to this headline. Omani hijacker who stabbed Fly Dubai captain is religious extremist who refused to shake hands with women. Scott Jennings. Honestly stunned by this revelation.
2: I love it.
1: All right, I'm going to play this audio cut by Newt Gingrich.
2: Okay.
1: And tell me if you've ever heard this before.
2: All right.
1: All right.
2: Okay.
1: Here we go.
2: All right.
1: Advice on the upcoming midterm elections
2: on
1: Fox News.
2: Okay.
1: Here we go.
3: As Republicans have to remember, you have no friends in the elite media. None. And therefore, you have to be so clear, so consistent, so repetitive that you break through despite all the bias and all of the falsehoods that the elite media is going to use. And I think all too often, Republicans get off on other topics. And frankly, the president has the same challenge. He should be Harry Truman for the next 5 weeks. He should be out there every day. He can hammer this stuff home, and he can make a huge difference.
2: Thank you for listening to the show, Newt Gingrich.
1: When we used to say the major thing in politics and the major challenge, which should not be a challenge for the Republican Party, is just what Newt Gingrich said. We've been saying this for years,
2: yeah,
1: that it's about communicating a message effectively. The most frustrating thing for us is that, and again, this isn't over-the-top rhetoric. The Republicans should be up. If they communicated effectively over the last 20 years, and where the people and even independents stand on the issues, should be winning elections by double digits.
2: Larry Kudlow said the same thing about a week ago. Again, Mr. Kudlow, thanks for listening. And the reality is they're not listening to our show. They're listening to logic, because we break it down. It's the most basic part of campaigning, and it is communications, but it has to be repetitive. Okay, we'll compare it to radio. In music radio, back in the day, I don't know, I guess they still do it? I don't know. You would play whatever the hit song was, played every 2 hours and 15 minutes.
1: Yeah, I remember that.
2: And the reason was is because your average listener was only in their vehicle or listening for only about 20 minutes at a time, whatever it was. And so in talk radio, they listen for the entire show, especially when it comes to Red Eye Radio, or they know what will happen. They will become less informed. But in music radio back then, it was like 15 minutes, 20 minutes, and your audience. So you would repeat it. Now, for all of us on the air, it was grueling. It was the closest thing to waterboarding I have ever experienced.
1: And I discussed that earlier in the show,
2: yeah,
1: when I was my first radio job out of college,
2: yeah,
1: was playing soft adult contemporary rock.
2: Right. But you're trying to get, I mean, I don't know what the message was through to get through back then. For me, it was, you know, Madonna and Michael Jackson or whatever. But you were trying to saturate the audience. Right. With what they wanted, or what the record labels thought they wanted, for a political campaign and a party. Number one, always campaign. This is one thing that I appreciate about the president, is that he was doing rallies during non-election cycles. And that's great. The rallies bring together your base, and that's great, too. But I also like the approach of others in the GOP as of late that have come out and gone into neighborhoods and said, hey, we want to talk to you about, you know, what's going on here. What we've said over the years, they should do in promoting the benefits of free markets and how it would work if we fully implemented free markets and we went through deregulation, which is something the Trump administration has done. In the second term, especially, they've gone through plenty of deregulation. But that's why we counter with, well, wait a minute, that stuff is working. Don't stifle that progress with other things that we believe don't work. The point is that if you don't repeat that message, what Newt Gingrich said and what we have said, you've got to repeat that message over and over again to oversaturate the audience. We get this sometimes. We'll get people saying the same thing. Well, first of all, thank you for listening every night, but also, and we do appreciate it, but also, not everyone listens every night, and well, for those people, how dare you?
1: No, but it's not even that, because that's not what's on my mind. That's not why I do it.
2: Mm-hmm.
1: I do it because Democrats are making the same stupid argument. They're making the same wrong and false statements and allegations, and the only response is the truthful response back. And so you may say, well, you're repeating yourself on that argument,
2: well, yeah,
1: because it's the correct argument,
2: right?
1: Because they have learned to pound. We've talked about this, how the Democrats have learned to pound inaccuracies over and over and over. Charlottesville, for example.
2: Yeah.
1: The Russia collusion, for example.
2: Right.
1: None of it's true.
2: Yeah.
1: But in the minds of people, it is, because they keep promoting and they're focused on the same thing over and over again.
2: I didn't mean to imply that we're campaigning and we're doing it for campaign reasons. We're doing it.
1: In my mind, I'm not saying it because I know there's audience turnover. That was my point.
2: Yeah. Well, no.
1: The song.
2: But there is, you know, you have to, in order to repeat it, there has to be a saturation, whether it's audience turnover or people don't get it or consider it at the first time that you have said it. When you repeat, because we talk about for years, there are no new ideas. Socialism and communism that the left is promoting now is not new. Gary's gone full circle. He started in talk radio in 1989 with the end of communism over there. And now here in 26, of course, the rise of communism in the States. It's his fault 100%. But when you go through the issues don't change, and it may sound that we're repetitive, but we're tackling the issues every single day because that's what we do.
1: Well,
2: we're going through and we will break it down. And I've heard someone say, in fact, I've gotten a response from people over the years that have said, you know, I heard you say something like a year or so ago, and when you said it this time based on this set of issues, it really resonated and hit home.
1: Oh, yeah.
2: And those are the things that, because these ideas must be repeated. By the way, it's how social media is working now. When you see things that go viral, they're going viral for a reason. When you can hit a message, when a message really resonates, you know, it and it's an accurate and true message, especially. There's a lot of BS out there, but for the accurate and true messages that are very pragmatic and straight to the point, they will often just rise to the top and become viral. There's a reason for that. People want that. We believe you're capable of critical thinking. Whether you apply it or not is up to you. But we believe everyone is capable of critical thinking, and we believe that it's important to go through these things every single time something comes up, because the left is becoming more and more radical by the day.
1: It doesn't matter, though. You mentioned Trump and the rallies. It doesn't matter if you do the rallies if you're off topic. And Newt Gingrich addressed that. He said,
2: yeah,
1: it's also a challenge to the president.
2: Right.
1: And this goes back to what we talked about yesterday, months ago.
2: Content matters.
1: When Susie Wiles pulled everybody in and said, you have to stay on topic because the president's just going to say whatever he wants.
2: Content matters.
1: But she would, and we were waiting for the White House to object to it. They never did.
2: Right.
1: And we said, well, what they're saying is the president is not going to stick on topics that's going to make you win. Mm-hmm. So you have to do it.
2: Right.
1: And we know that one of the challenges with the president is things that don't matter at all to the public, whether it's things that happen in Hollywood or whatever, he at times comes off as obsessed with.
2: Right.
1: And it's like the 10 major things and you pound them over and over again. I remember that when he first became in his first term, and we said, look, you don't have to win every battle, win the big ones. You know, win the big, pound the issues that America that Americans care about. But Trump has fallen into, and many Republicans have fallen into, the same thing that Democrats have. They're trying to appeal to their base and their base only, where the goal is to convince independents that, look, we're right. And the frustrating part is so many independents already agree with the Republican Party. All you have to do is repeat what you believe and why you're right and why they're wrong. And
2: yeah, the president has two things working that work. Well, he has a quality about him that works both with him, for him, and against him. And this is the conundrum. We talked about how the rallies became like stand-up comedy shows, because he would make jokes and it would resonate. And he would make jokes on issues. If you don't have the proper content, because the idea is not just to have your base there. He was here just a few miles up the road, stopped at the Peterbilt plant in Denton. In fact, I've got a podcast with Peterbilt coming up here. It's going to be available here within the next few weeks. And he was talking about that, and then he drove in the rain, they said 100 miles an hour at times, to a casino in Durant, Oklahoma. And I'm not sure what was covered there. I didn't get into that. But, you know, when you're connecting, when you're campaigning, when you're out there doing these rallies, the content does matter. I believe he's capable. You know, what's interesting is, on the gaggles on Air Force One, he quite often is the most pragmatic in his answering to that group of 12 to 14 press members that are there, and he's straight to the point. And I think his personality works for him and against him. The part of the personality that I believe works against him is when you get off on topic. And like when he was in Texas yesterday, he decided to rename Paris, Texas, America, Texas. And so we're not going to, you know, apparently we're going to rename everything. But those are the things you got to focus on what matters every day, all day. You should repeat it.
1: So Babylon Bee headline.
2: Yeah.
1: 4D chess. 4D chess.
2: Yeah.
1: Trump guarantees Republican victory in midterms by renaming Democrats Republicans.
2: Wait, we might have to have a discussion about that one.
1: But when you see the president's greatest successes, which was getting elected to begin with.
2: Yeah.
1: He was absolutely focused on the issues.
2: We know what he's capable of.
1: He was focused on the issues that America cared about.
2: Yes.
1: And that's why he was elected the first time.
2: Yes.
1: And then the second time, it was him just pointing and go, look at the disaster. Look what I did in the first term. Look how the economy was. Look what he did. And look what they did with the border. Look how they allowed millions of illegal immigrants to come over and cross the border.
2: Yeah.
1: But because those topics, when he stuck to them, and at times, like I said, he can be focused, and at times he can be just all over the place.
2: And by the way, I don't want to, now.
1: Well, let me give you an example about Kim Jong-un.
2: Yeah. Mamdani. I was going with another communist, but yeah.
1: Completely unnecessary.
2: Exactly.
1: We are Red Eye Radio.
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0: Chat Radio. He is Eric Carly, and I'm Gary McNamara. And, you know, so we've always said this, you know, communication of the ideas, that's what gets you elected. Effectively right. communicating it and repeating it over and over again. Because when you're doing, I mean, that's why they run political ads over and over again.
1: Yeah, exactly.
0: But when the political ads, as I've said, and I haven't seen any in a while because I haven't gone to those streaming channels because I'm sick of the commercials.
1: I'm seeing anti-Tallarico ads is what I'm seeing.
0: Have you seen a Tallarico ad where he actually talks about the issues?
1: A pro Tallarico ad, one of his ads?
0: Pro Tallarico ad where he talks. No. Same with me.
1: No, I haven't.
0: The one I saw for weeks upon weeks was he was a server with an apron on, giving food to people and saying, you know, his religion tells him he needs to serve people.
1: Yeah.
0: I'm like, wow.
1: Yeah, right.

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2: From Westwood to West Covina, Bruins football is on. KABC, Los Angeles, Orange County, a Cumulus media station.
3: President Trump says it shouldn't be very difficult to execute a death row inmate. Trump made the comments Thursday when he was asked by a reporter about the botched execution of Krista Pike in Tennessee. She survived two lethal injections on Wednesday.
4: Well, that was an interesting situation, but you're going to have to speak to Tennessee about it, whether or not they're going to go forward.
3: Tennessee Governor Bill Lee has announced a pause of executions in the state for the rest of the year, which would mean postponing an execution that had been scheduled for December 3rd. Mark Mayfield with more.
5: Krista Pike's attorneys said she's receiving life-saving medical care after Wednesday's failed execution. She reportedly was still breathing and snoring after receiving two doses of pentobarbital. One of her lawyers said he saw at least seven needles go into Pike's arm during the execution attempt. Her attorneys are now calling for Governor Bill Lee to commute her sentence.
3: More U.S. forces are heading to the Middle East as President Trump issues a dire warning to Iran. Tammy Trujillo reports.
6: Reports say a Marine Expeditionary Unit and the USS Theodore Roosevelt are headed to the region, which would bring the total number of carriers in the area to three. The news comes as President Trump said it's time for Iran to make a choice, accept a fair deal or cease to exist. Trump told reporters on Thursday that more oil is flowing out of the Strait of Hormuz since even before the start of the war, with the U.S. Navy in full control of the waterway. Trump spoke to reporters before leaving D.C. for Denton, Texas, the first of three states he'll visit over the next 2 days as he sells his economic message and pumps up Republican candidates before the midterms. I'm Tammy Trujillo.
3: A bid to get Lindsey Clancy's murder charges dropped has been thrown out by a judge in Massachusetts. Judge William Sullivan denied a motion filed by attorney Kevin Reddington on Thursday that would have found her not guilty of murdering her three children. Stock futures are on the rise. I'm Michael Kastner. The SpaceX Crew 13 has boarded the International Space Station. Scott Carr has more.
7: And liftoff. Go Falcon, go Dragon, and go Crew 13.
8: The Crew 13 mission lifted off from Cape Canaveral Space Force Station Thursday morning. Hours later, the Space Dragon spacecraft docked with the ISS. Commander Jessica Watkins says the crew's embracing the 13 in the name.
9: We are really leaning into the legacy that was left by Apollo 13. And some may see that as bad luck, but for us, we actually see it as an amazing testament to their resilience, to their ability to adapt.
8: The two NASA and one Canadian astronauts and one Russian cosmonaut are set for a six-month stay on the station. I'm Scott Carr.
3: Sean Diddy Combs is reportedly in solitary confinement following a report about his life behind bars. According to NBC News, the rap mogul is living large while serving time at the Fort Dix Federal Prison in New Jersey. Sources say Diddy was allegedly paying several inmates to do his chores and give him massages. Prisoners who stayed at the same unit also claim that Combs was able to smuggle in banned items like cell phones and liquor. A new report finds that more than half of those living along the Texas border say the presence of ICE agents makes their life harder, not safer. Lauren Goldstein did the survey for the ACLU of Texas.
10: We are by the border, and it has never been dangerous like it is now.
3: Since President Trump took office again, one in four ICE arrests have been in Texas. But the raids have included a pair of agent-involved shootings in both Houston and Austin. Americans spent more than $160 billion through Buy Now, Pay Later plans last year, according to Federal Reserve economists. The plans are increasingly being used for everyday expenses like groceries, bills, transportation, and even rent. I'm Michael Kastner.
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12: KABC. California's high-speed rail project is behind schedule and struggling to meet its goals. Dina Kodiak explains.
13: Most state proposals to keep the Merced to Bakersfield segment on track have failed, except for a new law that lets the Rail Authority grant building permits on its own land. Plans to use local tax money and speed up construction faced strong opposition and did not move forward. Already delayed and over budget, the project depends on getting more funding and quick approval from lawmakers. Critics say the Rail Authority and lawmakers share the blame for not moving key ideas forward, putting the project's future at risk.
12: And the woman who went missing when a medical helicopter crashed into the waters off Catalina Island Wednesday night was a patient who was being transported. Family members have identified her as Catalina Hernandez. They say she lived in Avalon. The 45-year-old was being transported to a hospital on the mainland for an allergic reaction. That's the latest. I'm Mark Mayfield.
2: 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No.
14: In Santa Clarita, there's a Sigler on the 14 North before Newhall. The truck lanes are blocked. This is an earlier big rig fire. Crews are expected to clean this up overnight, and traffic is still a little bit slow back from the 5. In Rosemead, on the 10 East off-ramp to Rosemead Boulevard, crash is partially blocking the ramp. And in South L.A., 110 South on-ramp from Imperial is partially blocked by a crash as well.
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1: So, you know, I said before on the podcast and radio show to you and for those who've been followers and listeners, you know, throughout the years, viewers on the podcast and the Fox show, I like to produce my own show content-wise. No, it's not some like, hey, look at me, who cares? Jim is great at the technical stuff. He does some great bits himself, the dark web stuff. I don't cut the video myself, but I do submit the video. One of the reasons I do that is I've been in other spaces, let's just say, where, and Jim, you've been in radio a long time, correct? With someone who shall not be named, others, right? Other folks. But do you agree that most times you come in as a host and an EP, an executive producer like Jim, will produce the show for you, correct, Jim? That's pretty much how it works?
2: That's correct.
1: And you'll say, here's the guest, here's what we're going to talk about today. I don't like to do that. It's not a work ethic thing, although I think I work hard. I hope I work hard. It's not about, I can't talk about something that that I'm not interested in. I just can't. Jim and I have been together so long, however, it's actually kind of freaky. It's like freaky deaky do where Jim will find something that I missed that I like even more than the stuff I submitted. So a little bit later in the show, I'm going to put a clip out there. Here's where I'm going with this. It's from a debate that happened this week with Steve Hilton, Republican running for governor of California, and Javier Baqueria, communist running. Some of you get that. The Baqueria, who's running as a demon rat.
3: Javier Baqueria.
1: That's Joe Biden. That's real. His name is Becerra. However, if Joe Biden calls him Baqueria, we'll call him Baqueria too. So a kind of an evergreen story narrative tactic we've promoted for the 10 years I've been doing Content Plus is winning campaigns and winning on issues. And by the way, I've learned this from falling on my face a lot too. I've learned more from failures. I've read a whole friggin' book about it than I have about, you know, victories. One of the ways to win on an issue or win in a campaign that's pretty much tried and true is the whole idea of making your campaign about snapshots, sound bites, and contrast. Folks, I wish campaigns, I really do, I wish they were about detailed white papers where you could go through 100 pages and read it and be like, wow, like this guy really knows where we stand on Lake Okeechobee discharges, marginal capital gains, tax rates, inflation adjusted, real estate sales. Most campaigns, most candidates aren't going to do that. Frankly, a lot of candidates, not all, but some are just stupid and never even heard of these issues. They're like, what do you mean, man? That's a marginal tax rate. What does that mean? They don't even know. So what I'm getting at is you could be the smartest campaigner in the world. You can have an IQ of 475. And if your campaign is not digested into short sound bites, pictures, and contrast, and I'll bring this up again later, you're just going to get hurt. I mean, they even made fun of Mitt Romney during his presidential campaign because he had white papers. Like, listen, I was no Romney fan. Clearly, he was a terrible candidate, obviously. However, I don't understand what the problem was. The guy put together detailed policy analysis. He was going to be the president of the United States. Like, I can't believe this guy was dumb enough to think this stuff through. Like, that was the Democrat position. I say that, too, in conjunction with the opening, because I missed this soundbite snapshot and contrast from the Hilton-Baqueria debate. And it was about masks. Folks, if there's one thing that triggers a content rage in me, nearly uncontrollable rage in me, it is this concept of the surgical mask to, Jim's laughing already because I can't stop with this. I can never let go how we lived in the dumbest time humanly possible. And like people actually thought this stupid mask was going to stop COVID. We now know that that is ridiculous. Every single person on planet Earth, everyone who wore this stupid thing, got COVID. It was the worst prophylactic ever. It was the condom that everyone you got pregnant. You're like, wow, this doesn't work. You would give up that said prophylactic, right? You would say, this doesn't work. It didn't happen. Oh, no. How does this relate to the debate? You want to hear a soundbite that is going to Beavis and Butthead, kick me in the gym. This is going to kick you right in the gonads.
2: Kick me in the jimmy.
1: We'll do that. I promise. We'll be right back.
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0: This guy was the lead health official in the Biden cabinet, Baccaria. Hilton calls him out for demanding, he demanded like three-year-olds wear masks. Listen, it's Simon. Listen to Baccaria go, that's right. Like, he's proud of it. This is from this week, not from peak COVID hysteria. And you want to vote for this guy in California? This is insane. Check this out.
1: When he was HHS secretary, he suggested that children, young children, should wear masks, 2 and 3 year olds.
2: That's right.
1: Wearing masks. There was no public health justification for any of that. He went along with the groupthink. This is why you can't trust him.
0: I can't believe it. I cannot believe. Folks, listen, we're on in California. We love our California stations. And to all the conservatives, Republicans, and even moderate Democrats who've had enough of the crap, who may have voted for Spencer Pratt and others and are looking to vote for Steve Hilton, we love you. I'm not here to, like, crap on the whole state. That, why would I do that? Like, there are good people in there. They can't leave. I just took a, it was a wedding in California. I had to go out there. And it was crazy. I met a whole bunch of people who were big supporters. And you would think, oh, you're in California. I've been to L.A. a couple times. I never had anyone say a bad word. I even went in a restaurant, Beverly Hills, kind of incognito. And the guy knows who he is. He's probably here. And have you ever heard the story, Jim? And the restaurant owner comes out. And I'm like, oh, boy, they're definitely throwing us out of this place. Huge fan. Huge supporter. And I was like, wow. I'm not mad at you in California at all if you're a conservative. But there's no question, like, there are a lot of lunatics in the state that are driving this place into the ground, led by lead lunatic Hair Gel Newsom, right? But you can't tell me with a straight face, without laughing, that this is a popular position in the deep blue state of California, even with the crazy liberal madness, that masking three-year-olds with a surgical mask with a 100% success rate of failing. That's rare. There is rare on planet Earth that if you give a medicine designed for, like, let's say there's a medicine, I don't know what it's called, a Joey Bag of Donuts Pill X, and the Bag of Donuts Pill X is for cholesterol, and you randomly give it to someone for, like, a swollen knee, 1 out of 1 million people or whatever, the swollen knee is going to get better. Wow, look at that. It had a weird effect. This is the rare medical intervention, the surgical mask, where every single person had failed. This guy is running for governor in the critical state of California. Critical state. It is a huge portion of our economy. Fact. We can't just, like, saw it off and say, forget California. It's a tech hub. There are a lot of Republicans out there. We can't forfeit the state completely. We've got Republican congressmen out there. And you've got a guy running to be governor still to this day. Remarkably, in one of the worst sound bites I've heard this cycle. Hey, that's right, man. We masked up those darn three-year-olds. You get that mask and you rubber band that to their faces. This worked great. It's running to be your governor. How? How? Stay tuned. More coming up next.
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0: Folks, today's show is going to be a lot. It's going to be a lot thrown at you. I have never, and I've been in the business a long time. Well, I don't know, 15 years. It sounds like a long time. At 51, everything feels long now. I have never, even during the Obama years and the Biden years, seen a bigger disconnect between the doom and gloom left-wing media's narrative about what's going on and what's actually happening on the ground. No, sure you have in the past. It's been, no, I'm not telling you it hasn't been bad in the past. That's not what I'm saying. I'm saying if you measure the delta, you know, the difference there between where we actually are. Let me just put meat on the bone to make it make sense. On the war in Iran, on the economy, and on what happened with this dreadful terror attack on the flight from UAE to Tel Aviv. I have never seen a bigger discrepancy between what the media is telling you is happening and what's actually happening. I've never seen anything like it. I'm going to show you evidence throughout the show today. The economic numbers that came out this week, they don't say that there were no problems in the economy at all. But the economic numbers in total, folks, we're pumping out numbers we haven't seen in years, in some cases decades, in some cases ever. That's got to be a factor in your voting decisions. So we're going to chat about that. But this shift is largely due to persuasive voices on the left and in the left-wing media, although I said the same thing twice, that have people believing crazy things. They just do. Here's Hassan Piker. He's going to come up, make another appearance later in the show. Why? Well, he's coming up later in the show because he's now telling you, if you're in the great state of Texas where Jim is, that, hey, by the way, your Texas Senate candidate, Talafrico, if he wins, we're not going to let him, quote, moderate. We're going to pull him to the left. He's just warning you, like, this guy's a gift to Republicans. Here he is talking about open borders and letting illegals in the country, calling it a paperwork discrepancy, a paperwork discrepancy. Like Jim, if you go in a store and you steal $1,000 in merchandise and you have no receipt, like, I didn't steal it. It's just a paperwork discrepancy. If you would just give me a receipt, it's like it didn't even disappear. That's not a thing. It's not a paperwork discrepancy. You could have filled out the paperwork, just like you could have bought the products. You chose to steal it instead. You could have filled out the paperwork to be a citizen, and you chose not to and break the law. That's not a paperwork discrepancy. It's called a crime if you don't enter into port of entry. This is Piker. This guy is a thought leader on the left. This is what you're voting for in this upcoming election if you choose the wrong team. Check this out.
6: Because immigration, for example, is a matter of paperwork. It's paperwork violation. Immigration and paperwork violations should not be met with a Gestapo force that's randomly stopping black and brown citizens on our streets, kidnapping them.
0: Paperwork violation.
7: I would like to point out, though, in California, I can get away with $946.
0: That's true. Didn't they make that legal for a while? Yes. I know, like, some even store owners were trying to change it. Like, if you walk out with less than 1,000, it's like, it's a charity day today at the store. It's not a crime. Don't even worry about it. Walk out. And by the way, if you tackle the guy before he leaves, they'll sue you. And then you owe him another $100,000 for tackling him while they stole your $999. I'll bet they got so good at prices, these thieves, that they could probably go in there like the freaking Price is Right, like Bob Barker. You put them on the Price is Right, they would have won every time. The showcase showdown. How much? How much is this Chevy Nova back in the day? These thieves who got it right up to $999 would have been like, Bob, that's $9,946.32. Holy Moses, bro, you got it to the penny. That is so crazy. You know what I need? Remember they put the thing like the bag of grocery items, you pick it out. Bob, that's a Lysol disinfectant. That product is 472. They will go out to decimal points that don't exist. 472-39462. Dude, that's not even a thing. Jim is not wrong. That's thieves in California. They get it right every time. You want that around the country? You want to, you want, what is that, Red Hot Chili Peppers? You want Californication going on around the country? I don't. I'd rather just fix California, but keep it there. Keep it quarantined. I'm sorry. I don't want it anywhere else. I don't want the Showcase Showdown winners showing up in Florida stealing some. It's Florida, it doesn't matter. You steal anything. You steal a piece of bazooka gum from when we were kids, 5 cents, but despite Biden, it's probably like 20 cents now. You wind up going to jail down here. Sorry, I'm in a mood today. Jim got me going with the mask thing, and then the show just goes off the rails every time. All right, I got more coming up for you next. We'll be right back.
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0: Folks, I want to show you this again. We have the receipts. We have a body of evidence that should help you in the election make an informed choice. That's all I'm asking. If you take the information in and you don't like it, you don't want voter fraud arrests, you want 9% inflation under Biden, then yeah, vote for Democrats. I'm not going to tell you otherwise. That's your guy. You like inflation, you like an open border, you like the withdrawal from Afghanistan the way it rolled, then that's your guy. I, however, want more of this. This is Secretary Mullen over at DHS talking about a massive nationwide voter fraud investigation ring with upwards of hundreds of thousands of investigations they're looking into right now. And here are some indictments they made yesterday for the nothing is happening crowd. Check this out.
1: Over 1,600 voter fraud cases that we are currently investigating, and we have 300,000 more that we're getting to. HSI is leading these investigations. These investigations are going back 5 years. The president has said it for a long time, and the Democrats were sitting there denying it, saying there's no fraud. That wasn't taking place. There's no fraud. There's nothing here. Don't look over here. As we're getting the voter logs from 47 states and a few territories, we're realizing there's actually a lot. And we believe that some of these states probably even knew about it, chose not to look into it. Well, we are. And just a clear message, if you voted in our elections and you weren't legally able to vote, we're going to find you. We may not find you today, we may not find you tomorrow, but we will find you. We're going through every single one of these names.
0: Then we're going through every single one of these names. What is he lying to you, like the liberal media? You think they just did this press conference and were like, forget community notes and fact checking. We're just going to make up the whole story. I want more of that. Do you want more of that? Or you just want to, you think the Democrats are going to investigate voter fraud? I'm just checking. So stay at home and let the Democrats win because they're going to investigate voter fraud. They're going to incentivize HSI and DHS to go and go through these. What do you say? 300,000 names. They're going through every single name. They've already, indictments and arrests have already been made on this.
2: 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Here in my car. From point A to point B, enjoy the ride with
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8: Lyft is agreeing to pay $272.5 million in a California driver misclassification lawsuit. Daniel Martindale explains.
9: It's the largest wage and hour settlement in state history. It settles a lawsuit claiming Lyft misclassified drivers as independent contractors. Drivers say that made them lose wage and workplace protections required under state law. 87% of the total settlement will go directly to drivers. The cities of San Francisco, San Diego, and Los Angeles were part of the case, which originated in Alameda County. California voters approved Prop 22 in 2020. It created a separate classification framework for app-based drivers who meet specified criteria.
8: And another long, dangerous heat wave will settle in today and last for 1 week or more. The hottest parts of the Southland are likely to break 100 today, and it could be even hotter tomorrow. That's the latest. I'm Mark Mayfield.
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2: 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Don't KEIB leave the hype. All you'll find is KFI. 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

0: You're going to see a bunch of media reports from the left-wing media about the Biden and Obama economy that was far, far worse on every metric than we are right now with the Donald Trump economy that's motoring along. I got the headlines to prove it to you in a minute, right? And yet watch the way they talk about it. Watch the way they talk about the Biden and Obama economy. And then the thunderstorm happens. Then Donald Trump gets into office. And despite numbers far better, everything is couched in, well, it's okay, but could have been better. Folks, please don't fall for this op before the election. It is so obvious. These guys did a good job on this. Check this out.
1: And so here we stand. A new chapter for Afghanistan, a new chapter for us. It is a fact that ending this war required a level of resolve that no one had prior to President Joe Biden. The actual evacuation of all U.S. troops has finally happened. The actual end of this war is a remarkable thing.
2: They don't want to see interest rates go up again. Why? Because that means it's more expensive to borrow. It's more expensive to operate. However, for you and me out there, the jobs picture remains strong. We are seeing strong hiring across the majority of sectors. We're seeing wages go up.
3: And people talk a lot about inflation. Yes, inflation is a real challenge for working class Americans, middle class Americans. But when jobs are so plentiful, nobody's thinking there's a depression. Nobody's thinking there's a recession. And that's the thing. The job market remains strong.
4: There is no crisis at the border. If anything, what we need to do is highlight again the stunning hypocrisy of the Republican Party when it comes to how they handle immigration.
5: President Trump using the very kind of inflammatory rhetoric that he used to launch his presidential campaign back in 2015, demonizing undocumented immigrants.
6: This is the second lowest reading for sentiment ever. The only time it was weaker was in June of this year. And I think that chart really shows just how weak sentiment is right now.
7: We got a jobs report today. It was better than expected.
8: The economy is going along reasonably well. That's talking about one side of it. Can people find work? The other side of it is, do people think stuff is affordable?
9: You kick every Latino out of this country, then who is going to be cleaning your toilet, Donald Trump?
0: Folks, I'm sorry, but that thing the guys put together should seal the election for you. If you really believe what the liberal media op is telling you, the economy's horrible, there's no deportations, the border's wide open, crime is rampant like we've never seen before, the Trump administration sitting there doing nothing, playing fiddlesticks all day, all the money pouring back into the United States for manufacturing, the South Korea, billions of dollars of investment yesterday in Alaska, all of the plants going up, the 5% projected GDP growth, jobless rates being the lowest, poverty rate being the lowest. If you believe all of that is fake, then you're correct. Don't show up and let's go back to the Biden years. Did you hear that in the beginning? If you're watching on demand, please rewind and go back. The beginning, if you're listening on audio alone, is coverage of Biden and Obama economic numbers and policies that were horrendous. Did you hear them? There's the second part. Was that Stephanie Ruhle? She's like, man, you know, the economy's doing great. On the screen is the Dow and the Nasdaq collapsing. And she's like, well, I think it's all good because it was Biden. Then they talk about inflation. Biden peaked out at 9% inflation. Well, you know, it's not that bad. I mean, really, it's a Biden's average inflation rate was 5. We're at 3 now. That's not great, but it's nowhere near Joe Biden was. At least Donald Trump's trying to fix the problem and having better results. The Afghanistan withdrawal, that's what it started with. Oh, man, this is so great. Look, one of the most humiliating military moves by a commander-in-chief in generations in the United States. And I didn't even disagree with the policy of shrinking the footprint in Afghanistan, but not like that. And what's that, Chris Hayes? Is that his name or whatever he is? Oh, man, thank God. Look at this guy, Biden, such leadership here. And yet in Iran, they try to blockade us. We blockade them. The economy's collapsing. Their missile supply is getting destroyed. They can't get a freaking thing of oil out. The people are getting restless. Their economy is totally collapsing. They've lost control of the strait. And the war's lost. The war's lost, folks. It's over. And then the border. There's no border crisis. There was cameras and drones at the border watching hundreds of thousands of people a day stream in. Potential terrorists, criminals, child traffickers, drug traffickers, counterfeit money traffickers. We had no idea who these people were. There's no crisis at the border. Donald Trump shuts down the border. Everything's terrible. Everything's terrible. Definitely don't show up and vote.
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13: 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I served in the United States Air Force, and I deployed 3 times. 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
15: Cool.
0: If there's a theme to today's show, it's going to be this. I've been through a lot in this space. I've been here as a candidate, an activist, a host for 15 years now. Okay? I've been here a long time. I started this back in 2011. It feels like most of my adult life has been involved in politics. I'm going to tell you something. Beam in, okay? I have never, even despite the worst cancel culture years of Obama and Biden, never seen a bigger discrepancy between the media narrative and the doom narrative of where the country is and what's actually happening on the ground. I've never seen the delta this big. I haven't. I have never seen it where people genuinely believe, because of liberal media people and their sellout doomer friends who were trying to destroy the country, I've never seen a bigger delta. We're the, like, worst economy ever. Nothing ever happened. Definitely don't show up. Matter of fact, vote for Democrats. They'll definitely help you. And a very small number of people fell for this. I say a very small number because, folks, I don't believe it. I don't believe these poll numbers. I'm not telling you it's not going to be some blue wave because I can't control it. I can only vote once. I'm not a Democrat, okay? If you show up and vote, we will win. If you don't, because you believe this, that we want to go back to the Afghanistan withdrawal, open borders, 9% inflation, crashing stock markets, terrible investment in the United States. I there's nothing I can do. I can't, you know, drag you to the polls and like a rear naked choke and make you vote, nor would I want to. I'm telling you, the choice is clear. The choice is crystal clear. And Republicans typically show up when the going gets tough, they typically get going. Sorry about the tired cliche, but in this case, they do. Okay, bring the receipts. I will. Here at CNN, again, Harry Enten, who seems to be like the only truth teller over at CNN. Guy's a poll guy. If he gets a bad poll, he puts it up. If he gets a good poll for Republicans, he puts it up too. Here's Harry Enten on CNN, who has no, again, motive whatsoever to sit there and engage in puffery for Donald Trump, saying, folks, the polls never accurately predict Republican results. And he gives you the actual receipts. So why would you believe them now? Again, you'll hear this with Sean Farris later. Disclaimer, past performance is indicative of future results. And their past performance has been crap over and over and over again. Listen for yourself.
15: GOP outperformed September polls in the major 2018 statewide races by 6 points in Iowa, 6 points in Ohio, and 8 points in Michigan. The bottom line is this. Over the last few cycles, whether it be 2018, 2016, 2020, 2024, Republicans have outperformed their September polls by at least 5 points in all these three states where Democrats right now are ahead, but not by a wide enough margin whereby if Republicans outperform their September polls again, it could become very, very interesting.
0: This is why the Doomers are in this epic crash out, despite losing every single political race they were engaged in around the country. Do you understand? They are not Republicans. They don't believe in liberty or freedom or the First Amendment or the Second Amendment or any of that. They believe in one thing, nihilism, the destruction of the party. That is why it's so important that for us to continue to outperform the polls, we not only show up, but someone in the chat row bring up 10, 10, and 10. Yes, you have to email 10 people. Tell them how to vote. It's, folks, it's mandatory. Please, it's homework for the show. Make 10 social media posts. Here's how you vote. If you're not registered, here are your voting locations if you are. And please call 10 people too. Are you voting? Can I get you to the polls? You do that, I promise we will outperform them again. I promise we will outperform them again. Because we have in the past. There is no reason for you to believe this is a fait accompli and this race is over. None. They've told you that before. Folks, there is an op going on. You saw it yesterday. This crash out is unbelievable. Watching these people totally melt down and just promote the craziest stuff. Yesterday was hilarious. I mean, for all the wrong reasons. Watching this group of diaper-wearing you pool boys out there, just sit, some of you will get that, just sit there and epically crash out because they can't prove they actually have any effect on anything. Everything they tell you is not materialized. They're no better than their liberal media friends.
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0: Folks, they're doing this with the economy, too. I'm not telling you, man, everything is great. I can't say this enough. I am not discounting the struggle of people who fill their tanks and it's costing them a lot of money. I'm telling you, in comparison to where we came from, the numbers in an imperfect world are now far better. And no, I'm not saying they're less worse. I'm telling you the economy is actually doing really well. We are now moving in the right direction. We've got to get inflation under control. I think when the war in Iran, when we wrap this up, and again, hopefully it is soon, that we will have better containment on fuel prices as well. Inflation's come down dramatically from the Biden years, but it's not where everybody's comfortable. But you need to take that in context of other numbers, too. The numbers that came out yesterday are just staggering. Staggering. Here's David Sachs on X. These are just numbers from this week on the economy. They do not marry up at all with the liberal Abby Phillips media narrative that this is the worst economy since like the Great Depression. Today's economic numbers. U.S. second quarter GDP revised up from 1.5 to 2.2. One of the inflation metrics was below expected. It was supposed to be 3.3. It was 3.0. Private jobs plus 90K. They were expected to lose 68K. Turn that around. Growth beat, inflation cool, jobs better than expected, the Trump economy strong. Here's Elizabeth McDonald at Fox. Here's a whole bunch of other data here. Manufacturing activity surging. Again, Q2 numbers revised higher. Manufacturing, producers manufacturing index, a PMI, 57, up sharply from 53.9 in August. Strongest reading since 2022. S&P Global, unemployment also increased at one of the fastest rates we've seen in years. I'm not making these numbers up, folks. You can do with them what you want. If those numbers, maybe they don't matter, and I can't tell you how to vote. Maybe they don't matter. Maybe you say, listen, I'm only voting on gas prices. Oh, okay, I can't, you know, I can't, and I'm not here to, like, tell you, you know, you don't know what you know what you're talking about. It's your life. I'm just telling you that right now, the economy is in just an absolute, it's on fire right now. Now, you may say, okay, I don't trust Liz McDonald or David Sachs. Well, fine, I'm not, those are numbers, but maybe you don't trust them. The Wall Street Journal, can we all agree in the chat, is no huge fan of President Trump? Folks, they're just not. Their op-ed column trashes the guy all the time. This is yesterday, September 30th. There were two op-eds about the economy yesterday. They don't even like President Trump. The U.S. economy is accelerating. Evidence keeps coming that investment and growth are picking up. I didn't write that headline. They did. Here's another one. This is the same op-ed comment. Notice the top left, Wall Street Journal opinion. They don't even like him. Gross output signals an economic surge. Business-to-business spending is booming, and solely looking at GDP misses this. That's a great article, by the way, by Mark Skousen, where he talks about how this business investment is eventually going to flow into GDP in the next coming quarters. The GDP could be explosive. Even Elon Musk was talking about it the other day. Folks, this is a huge deal. There was initial jobless claims today, just before the show, came in lower than expected. Listen, I said on radio yesterday, on the Bongino Report PM and AM as well, that in addition to all that other stuff, I genuinely, please, Jesus, and I don't use his name in vain, don't make this a national security election. Why would I say that? Because what would happen would have to be some terror attack. Obviously, no one wants to happen.
1: The Bongino Report AM.
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Folks, what happened with this attempted hijacking should open some eyes, too. You've got people running on the Democrat Party side now who are unquestionably terror sympathizers. The IRGC, the Iranian terror, the tip of the spear of their terror operation, these scumbags, just basically came out and endorsed the Democrats. I'm not making that up. You're saying, well, why would they do that? Here's John Turley. It's not a good sign when the IRGC shifts from death to America to vote Democrat.

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1: Media, if you're a doomer or a gloomer, liberal people, just tell the story of what it is. They can't do that. Why? Folks, you know what's going to happen here. Every single time there is an angle, oh, it was a brawl, a fight. Here we go, a brawl, but not a terror attack. Like, did you, God forbid you actually call it a terror attack. Here's this ridiculous life loser, this Anna Kasparian from the Young Turds. Yesterday implying again, because of course, guys, anytime it's the Jews, there's got to be, it's a false flag. It's a false flag. So it's a false flag. They planned this in advance of Jews. They said, hey, co-pilot guy, do us a favor. Stab this guy, this other pilot. We're going to then instruct the other pilot to not die yet and open the door so we can let a bunch of Jewish passengers run in and subdue the guy. It's definitely a false flag. Do you understand how freaking stupid, how stupid you have to be in the hatred in your heart to believe something like that? This is the side you're going to win power. This woman, Kasparian from the Young Turds, and Hassan Piker, because they love their lefties or their Free Palestine crowd. Listen, I'm not making this up. False flag. Yeah, definitely. It makes a whole lot of sense. Complete freaking morons. Check this out.
2: This is a still developing story, and I don't trust the Israelis. I wouldn't trust the Israelis with anything. So any narrative coming out of Israel, I can't take it at face value. Sorry.
1: Yeah, you're right. Definitely trust the terror groups. They're totally reliable on that one. That's a great point. You really nailed it. What a freaking canoe this woman is. Are you for real? Do you understand how dumb you have to be to believe this stuff? Again, it's like, this is IBS OKC pool boy stuff. That's what this is. This is like crazy lunatic fringe stuff that your heart has to be so filled with hatred and doom and gloom for you. I don't even think they really believe this, by the way. I think there's just clicks in it. They can't be this stupid. Imagine, by the way, the New York Times having to report this on Iran. Clay Travis put this out yesterday. Imagine the New York Times now, right before an election, having to belatedly acknowledge that the doom and gloom over the Straits of Hormuz was not accurate either. Here's Clay. Front page of the New York Times. We, the United States, has control of the Strait of Hormuz. Oil and gas traffic's nearly returned to pre-war levels. Iran has zero leverage on any front as their economy's collapsed. There are people hearing this for the first time. Like, I thought the war was lost. I thought we lost to Iran. I thought they won. I thought we were going to allow an Iranian ticker tape parade down in Wall Street because they beat us. And there were liberals, Kasparian probably and others, and this whole group of liberal media people who probably wanted this. Imagine what the New York Times had to go through to get this headline past editors while they squash stuff like this, again, to make you believe nothing's happening. I don't know if you heard this story, but the Supreme Court, finally a win. There have been some disappointing rulings out of there, no question. But finally, another big win for the Trump administration, which again, the nothing is happening crowd won't tell you before an election. The Supreme Court's okayed third country deportations. Your country don't want to take your illegals back? We're going to send them somewhere else. Good. You should have come here legally. Sorry. You're bad, not mine. Erica CA47 on X. SCOTUS clears the way for third country deportations. LFG no longer can an illegal say he's scared to go home and get to stay here. Fire up the planes. This stuff is that not only are things happening, dramatic, life-changing, course-correcting for the United States actions are happening. A rebuilding renaissance, a reconstruction of the blue-collar workforce. You have electricians that for the first time in IBEW electrical worker unions around the country on the same side as free marketeers on this build out going on around the country. These are things you have not seen in decades. You are living in the fourth industrial revolution. You're dealing with an era where borders are controlled, where DHS, HSI, FBI, and DOJ are finally looking into voter fraud on a mass scale.
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7: President Trump weighed in on the botched execution of Christa Pike in Tennessee. Trump made the comment Thursday when he was asked by a reporter about it. She survived two lethal injections on Wednesday. Republican Senator Marsha Blackburn of Tennessee says the state should consider making the electric chair its primary method of execution after the failed attempt. New York Governor Kathy Hochul says she's lost confidence in the prosecutors involved in the alleged Cornell University frat house gang rape case, so she's taking the case out of their hands. In New York, Andrew Whitman.
8: In a statement Thursday night, Hochul cited new information that, quote, raises serious questions about the investigation conducted by the Cornell Police Department and the decision by the Tompkins County District Attorney not to prosecute the rape case. Hochul signing an executive order appointing State Attorney General Letitia James as special prosecutor in the case, authorizing her to investigate and present evidence to a grand jury. In New York, I'm Andrew Whitman.
7: OpenAI has reportedly cut ties with three safety workers who reportedly shared company information with an AI safety organization. The Wall Street Journal says it's not clear if the unnamed researchers also shared their security concerns within the company. Another long, dangerous heat wave will settle in today and last for 1 week or longer in Southern California. More from Mark Mayfield.
9: The hottest parts of the Southland are likely to break 100 today. It could be even hotter tomorrow. The National Weather Service has an extreme heat warning. It's going to run from 10 a.m. today through 8 p.m. on Thursday. Humidity is expected to increase Monday through Wednesday as moisture from Hurricane Rachel approaches. Forecasters say that long-range models show conditions could begin improving around October 10th.
7: I'm Michael Kastner. The Indian pilot who landed a passenger plane after being stabbed mid-flight says he couldn't let everybody else die. Smit Machar was the captain of a Fly Dubai passenger plane that was taking 174 people from Dubai to Israel earlier this week when he was stabbed in the cockpit by his co-pilot, who was subdued by passengers. Sean Diddy Combs is reportedly in solitary confinement following a report about his life behind bars. Lizzie Radabali with more.
10: According to NBC News, the rap mogul is living large while serving time at the Fort Dix Federal Prison in New Jersey. Sources say Diddy was paying several inmates to do his chores and give him massages. Prisoners who stayed at the same unit also claim that Combs was able to smuggle in banned items like cell phones and liquor. A representative for Combs said the report was simply describing the average prison experience. Meanwhile, a spokesperson for the Bureau of Prisons would neither confirm nor deny if Combs was moved into the special housing unit. I'm Lizzie Radabali.
7: Dozens are injured in a 50-car pileup in South Carolina. The chain reaction collision happened Thursday morning on I-95 north of Charleston when vehicles drove into a thick fog bank over Lake Marion. Local officials said 15 tractor trailers and 50 cars crashed into each other, bringing traffic to a standstill in both directions and injuring multiple people. About 10 million Americans are not seeking treatment for high blood pressure despite potentially needing it. More from Tammy Trujillo.
11: That's according to research from the American Heart Association and American College of Cardiology.
12: And if you look at the risk over 10 years, hypertension may account for almost 200,000 to 300,000 deaths that could be prevented.
11: Dr. Grant Reed with the Cleveland Clinic says symptoms may not be noticeable, so blood pressure screenings in childhood and adulthood should be done at checkups.
7: I'm Michael.
13: Here is the news.
14: KABC.
5: A bill supported by Eaton fire survivors hoping to stop unwanted development is going to become a law. Daniel Martindale has details.
13: Governor Gavin Newsom signed SB 1090. It's designed to block high-density rebuilding after wildfires. It institutes a three-year pause on multifamily development laws in wildfire-impacted areas like Altadena. It received nearly unanimous support in the State Assembly and State Senate.
5: And a former top deputy to Anaheim Mayor Ashley Aiken is filing legal papers accusing her of having a drinking problem and using sexist, racist, and religious slurs. Former policy advisor Berenice Valitas says the mayor called her a dirty Mexican and suggested she was a lesbian. The mayor is also accused of mocking her Catholic faith. The complaint goes on to say that the mayor appeared drunk at several events for the Angels and Disneyland. That's the latest. I'm Mark Mayfield.
6: 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No.
14: In South LA on the 105 East after the 110, there's a car fire blocking the right lane. Little slowing in the area, and it looks like people are slowing down to check things out. In Paramount on the 710 North at Rosecrans, crash has been moved out of lanes and is over on the right shoulder. Also a little slowdown in the area. And in Rosemead on the 10 East, the off-ramp to Rosemead Boulevard, it's partially blocked. No slowdown there.
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0: 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On the side of freedom and liberty, your voice of hope and truth is here. 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
1: So, you know, I said before on the podcast and radio show to you and for those who've been followers and listeners, you know, throughout the years, viewers on the podcast and the Fox show, I like to produce my own show content-wise. No, it's not some like, hey, look at me, who cares? Jim is great at the technical stuff. He does some great bits himself, the dark web stuff. I don't cut the video myself, but I do submit the video. One of the reasons I do that is I've been in other spaces, let's just say, where, and Jim, you've been in radio a long time, correct? With someone who shall not be named, others, right? Other folks. But do you agree that most times you come in as a host and an EP, an executive producer like Jim, will produce the show for you, correct, Jim? That's pretty much how it works?
2: That's correct.
1: And you'll say, here's the guest, here's what we're going to talk about today. I don't like to do that. It's not a work ethic thing, although I think I work hard. I hope I work hard. It's not about, I can't talk about something that that I'm not interested in. I just can't. Jim and I have been together so long, however, it's actually kind of freaky. It's like freaky deaky do where Jim will find something that I missed that I like even more than the stuff I submitted. So a little bit later in the show, I'm going to put a clip out there. Here's where I'm going with this. It's from a debate that happened this week with Steve Hilton, Republican running for governor of California, and Javier Baqueria, communist running. Some of you get that. The Baqueria, who's running as a demon rat.
3: Javier Baqueria.
1: That's Joe Biden. That's real. His name is Becerra. However, if Joe Biden calls him Baqueria, we'll call him Baqueria too. So a kind of an evergreen story narrative tactic we've promoted for the 10 years I've been doing Content Plus is winning campaigns and winning on issues. And by the way, I've learned this from falling on my face a lot too. I've learned more from failures. I've read a whole friggin' book about it than I have about, you know, victories. One of the ways to win on an issue or win in a campaign that's pretty much tried and true is the whole idea of making your campaign about snapshots, sound bites, and contrast. Folks, I wish campaigns, I really do, I wish they were about detailed white papers where you could go through 100 pages and read it and be like, wow, like this guy really knows where we stand on Lake Okeechobee discharges, marginal capital gains, tax rates, inflation adjusted, real estate sales. Most campaigns, most candidates aren't going to do that. Frankly, a lot of candidates, not all, but some are just stupid and never even heard of these issues. They're like, what do you mean, man? That's a marginal tax rate. What does that mean? They don't even know. So what I'm getting at is you could be the smartest campaigner in the world. You can have an IQ of 475. And if your campaign is not digested into short sound bites, pictures, and contrast, and I'll bring this up again later, you're just going to get hurt. I mean, they even made fun of Mitt Romney during his presidential campaign because he had white papers. Like, listen, I was no Romney fan. Clearly, he was a terrible candidate, obviously. However, I don't understand what the problem was. The guy put together detailed policy analysis. He was going to be the president of the United States. Like, I can't believe this guy was dumb enough to think this stuff through. Like, that was the Democrat position. I say that, too, in conjunction with the opening because I miss this soundbite snapshot and contrast from the Hilton-Baqueria debate. And it was about masks. Folks, if there's one thing that triggers a content rage in me, nearly uncontrollable rage in me, it is this concept of the surgical mask to, Jim's laughing already because I can't stop with this. I can never let go how we lived in the dumbest time humanly possible. And like people actually thought this stupid mask was going to stop COVID. We now know that that is ridiculous. Every single person on planet Earth, everyone who wore this stupid thing, got COVID. It was the worst prophylactic ever. It was the condom that everyone you got pregnant. You're like, wow, this doesn't work. You would give up that said prophylactic, right? You would say, this doesn't work. It didn't happen. Oh, no. How does this relate to the debate? You want to hear a soundbite that is going to Beavis and Butt, kick me in the jimmy. This is going to kick you right in the gonads.
2: Kick me in the jimmy.
1: We'll do that. I promise. We'll be right back.
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0: This guy was the lead health official in the Biden cabinet, Bacaria. Hilton calls him out for demanding, he demanded like three-year-olds wear masks. Listen, it's Simon. Listen to Bacaria go, that's right. Like, he's proud of it. This is from this week, not from peak COVID hysteria. And you want to vote for this guy in California? This is insane. Check this out.
1: When he was HHS secretary, he suggested that children, young children, should wear masks, 2 and 3 year olds.
0: That's right.
1: Wearing masks. There was no public health justification for any of that. He went along with the groupthink. This is why you can't trust him.
0: I can't believe it. I cannot believe. Folks, listen, we're on in California. We love our California stations. And to all the conservatives, Republicans, and even moderate Democrats who've had enough of the crap, who may have voted for Spencer Pratt and others and are looking to vote for Steve Hilden, we love you. I'm not here to, like, crap on the whole state. That, why would I do that? Like, there are good people in there. They can't leave. I just took it was a wedding in California. I had to go out there. And it was crazy. I met a whole bunch of people who were big supporters. And you would think, oh, you're in California. I've been to L.A. a couple times. I never had anyone say a bad word. I even went in a restaurant, Beverly Hills, kind of incognito. And the guy knows who he is. He's probably here. And have you ever heard the story, Jim? And the restaurant owner comes out. And I'm like, oh, boy, they're definitely throwing us out of this place. Huge fan. Huge supporter. And I was like, wow. I'm not mad at you in California at all if you're a conservative. But there's no question, like, there are a lot of lunatics in the state that are driving this place into the ground, led by lead lunatic Hair Gel Newsom, right? But you can't tell me with a straight face, without laughing, that this is a popular position in the deep blue state of California, even with the crazy liberal madness, that masking three-year-olds with a surgical mask with a 100% success rate of failing, that's rare. There is rare on planet Earth that if you give a medicine designed for, like, let's say there's a medicine, I don't know what it's called, Joey Bag of Donuts Pill X. And the Bag of Donuts Pill X is for cholesterol. And you randomly give it to someone for, like, a swollen knee. One out of a million people or whatever, the swollen knee is going to get better. Wow, look at that. It had a weird effect. This is the rare medical intervention, the surgical mask, where every single person had failed. This guy is running for governor in the critical state of California. Critical state. It is a huge portion of our economy. Fact. We can't just, like, saw it off and say, forget California. It's a tech hub. There are a lot of Republicans out there. We can't forfeit the state completely. We've got Republican congressmen out there. And you've got a guy running to be governor still to this day. Remarkably, in one of the worst sound bites I've heard this cycle. Hey, that's right, man. We masked up those darn three-year-olds. You get that mask and you rubber band that to their faces. This worked great. It's running to be your governor. Hey, how? How? Stay tuned. More coming up next.
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0: Folks, today's show is going to be a lot. It's going to be a lot thrown at you. I have never, and I've been in the business a long time. Well, I don't know, 15 years. It sounds like a long time. 51, everything feels long now. I have never, even during the Obama years and the Biden years, seen a bigger disconnect between the doom and gloom left-wing media's narrative about what's going on and what's actually happening on the ground. No, sure you have in the past. It's been, no, I'm not telling you it hasn't been bad in the past. That's not what I'm saying. I'm saying if you measure the delta, you know, the difference there between where we actually are. Let me just put meat on the bone to make it make sense. On the war in Iran, on the economy, and on what happened with this dreadful terror attack on the flight from UAE to Tel Aviv. I have never seen a bigger discrepancy between what the media is telling you is happening and what's actually happening. I've never seen anything like it. I'm going to show you evidence throughout the show today. The economic numbers that came out this week, they don't say that there are no problems in the economy at all. But the economic numbers in total, folks, we're pumping out numbers we haven't seen in years, in some cases decades, in some cases ever. That's got to be a factor in your voting decisions. So we're going to chat about that. But this shift is largely due to persuasive voices on the left and in the left-wing media, although I said the same thing twice, that have people believing crazy things. They just do. Here's Hassan Piker. He's going to come up, make another appearance later in the show. Why? Well, he's coming up later in the show because he's now telling you, if you're in the great state of Texas where Jim is, that, hey, by the way, your Texas Senate candidate, Talafrico, if he wins, we're not going to let him, quote, moderate. We're going to pull him to the left. He's just warning you, like, this guy's a gift to Republicans. Here he is talking about open borders and letting illegals in the country, calling it a paperwork discrepancy, a paperwork discrepancy. Like Jim, if you go in a store and you steal $1,000 in merchandise and you have no receipt, like, I didn't steal it. It's just a paperwork discrepancy. If you would just give me a receipt, it's like it didn't even disappear. That's not a thing. It's not a paperwork discrepancy. You could have filled out the paperwork, just like you could have bought the products. You chose to steal it instead. You could have filled out the paperwork to be a citizen, and you chose not to and break the law. That's not a paperwork discrepancy. It's called a crime if you don't enter into port of entry. This is Piker. This guy is a thought leader on the left. This is what you're voting for in this upcoming election if you choose the wrong team. Check this out.
6: Because immigration, for example, is a matter of paperwork. It's a paperwork violation. Immigration and paperwork violations should not be met with a Gestapo force that's randomly stopping black and brown citizens on our streets, kidnapping them.
0: Paperwork violation.
7: I would like to point out, though, in California, I can get away with $946.
0: That's true. Didn't they make that legal for a while? Yes. I know, like, some even store owners were trying to change it. Like, if you walk out with less than 1,000, it's like, it's a charity day today at the store. It's not a crime. Don't even worry about it. Walk out. And by the way, if you tackle the guy before he leaves, they'll sue you. And then you owe him another $100,000 for tackling him while they stole your $999. I'll bet they got so good at prices, these thieves, that they could probably go in there like the freaking Price is Right, like Bob Barker. You put them on the Price is Right, they would have won every time. The Showcase Showdown. How much? How much is this Chevy Nova back in the day? These thieves who got it right up to $999 would have been like, Bob, that's $9,946.32. Holy Moses, bro, you got it to the penny. That is so crazy. You know what? Remember they put the thing like the bag of grocery items, you pick it out. Bob, that's Lysol disinfectant. That product is 472. They will go out to decimal points that don't exist. 472.39462. Dude, that's not even a thing. Jim is not wrong. That's thieves in California. They get it right every time. You want that around the country? You want to, you want, what is that, Red Hot Chili Peppers? You want Californication going on around the country? I don't. I'd rather just fix California, but keep it there. Keep it quarantined. I'm sorry. I don't want it anywhere else. I don't want the Showcase Showdown winners showing up in Florida stealing stuff. It's Florida, doesn't matter. You steal anything. You steal a piece of bazooka gum from when we were kids, 5 cents, but despite Biden, it's probably like 20 cents now. You wind up going to jail down here. Sorry, I'm in a mood today. Jim got me going with the mask thing, and then the show just goes off the rails every time. All right, I got more coming up for you next. We'll be right back.
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0: Folks, I want to show you this again. We have the receipts. We have a body of evidence that should help you in the election make an informed choice. That's all I'm asking. If you take the information in and you don't like it, you don't want voter fraud arrests, you want 9% inflation under Biden, then yeah, vote for Democrats. I'm not going to tell you otherwise. That's your guy. You like inflation, you like an open border, you like the withdrawal from Afghanistan the way it rolled, then that's your guy. I, however, want more of this. This is Secretary Mullen over at DHS talking about a massive nationwide voter fraud investigation ring with upwards of hundreds of thousands of investigations they're looking into right now. And here are some indictments they made yesterday for the nothing is happening crowd. Check this out.
1: Over 1,600 voter fraud cases that we are currently investigating, and we have 300,000 more that we're getting to. HSI is leading these investigations. These investigations are going back 5 years. The president has said it for a long time, and the Democrats were sitting there denying it, saying there's no fraud. That wasn't taking place. There's no fraud. There's nothing here. Don't look over here. And as we're getting the voter logs from 47 states and a few territories, we're realizing there's actually a lot. And we believe that some of these states probably even knew about it, chose not to look into it. Well, we are. And just a clear message, if you voted in our elections and you weren't legally able to vote, we're going to find you. May not find you today, may not find you tomorrow, but we will find you. We're going through every single one of these names.
0: Then we're going through every single one of these names. What is he lying to you, like the liberal media? You think they just did this press conference and were like, forget community notes and fact-checking. We're just going to make up the whole story. I want more of that. Do you want more of that? Or you just want to, you think the Democrats are going to investigate voter fraud? I'm just checking. So stay at home and let the Democrats win because they're going to investigate voter fraud. They're going to incentivize HSI and DHS to go and go through these, what do you say, 300,000 names? They're going through every single name. They've already, indictments and arrests have already been made on this.
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7: A federal judge has temporarily stopped the University of California from disciplining certain students who refuse to use another student's preferred pronouns. Here's Tammy Trujillo.
8: The judge's decision is part of a lawsuit by Defending Education that claims the UC system's sexual harassment policy violates students' free speech rights by forcing them to use certain language. The case is still in progress, so the judge's order only temporarily protects Defending Education members from UC discipline. The policy still applies to everyone else in the UC system.
7: Another long, dangerous heat wave is going to settle in today and last for a week or more. The hottest parts of the Southland are likely to break 100 today and be even hotter tomorrow. And financial issues are topping voters' minds as the election gets closer. A new poll shows that for 25% of likely voters in California, the cost of living and inflation are the biggest concerns. That's the latest. I'm Mark Mayfield.
9: 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Also just added, The Temptations coming to both the Saban Theater in Beverly Hills and the Oxnard Performing Arts Center. 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

0: You're going to see a bunch of media reports from the left-wing media about the Biden and Obama economy that was far, far worse on every metric than we are right now with the Donald Trump economy that's motoring along. I got the headlines to prove it to you in a minute, right? And yet watch the way they talk about it. Watch the way they talk about the Biden and Obama economy. And then the thunderstorm happens. Then Donald Trump gets into office. And despite numbers far better, everything is couched in, well, it's okay, but could have been better. Folks, please don't fall for this op before the election. It is so obvious. These guys did a good job on this. Check this out.
1: And so here we stand. A new chapter for Afghanistan, a new chapter for us. It is a fact that ending this war required a level of resolve that no one had prior to President Joe Biden. The actual evacuation of all U.S. troops has finally happened. The actual end of this war is a remarkable thing.
2: They don't want to see interest rates go up again. Why? Because that means it's more expensive to borrow. It's more expensive to operate. However, for you and me out there, the jobs picture remains strong. We are seeing strong hiring across the majority of sectors. We're seeing wages go up.
3: And people talk a lot about inflation. Yes, inflation is a real challenge for working class Americans, middle class Americans. But when jobs are so plentiful, nobody's thinking this is a depression. Nobody's thinking this is a recession. And that's the thing. The job market remains strong.
4: There is no crisis at the border. If anything, what we need to do is highlight again the stunning hypocrisy of the Republican Party when it comes to how they handle immigration.
5: President Trump using the very kind of inflammatory rhetoric that he used to launch his presidential campaign back in 2015, demonizing undocumented immigrants.
6: This is the second lowest reading for sentiment ever. The only time it was weaker was in June of this year. And I think that chart really shows just how weak sentiment is right now.
7: We got a jobs report today. It was better than expected.
8: The economy is going along reasonably well. That's talking about one side of it. Can people find work? The other side of it is, do people think stuff is affordable?
9: You kick every Latino out of this country, then who is going to be cleaning your toilet, Donald Trump?
0: Folks, I'm sorry, but that thing the guys put together should seal the election for you. If you really believe what the liberal media op is telling you, the economy's horrible, there's no deportations, the border's wide open, crime is rampant like we've never seen before, the Trump administration sitting there doing nothing, playing fiddlesticks all day, all the money pouring back into the United States for manufacturing, the South Korea billions of dollars of investment yesterday in Alaska, all of the plants going up, the 5% projected GDP growth, jobless rates being the lowest, poverty rate being the lowest. If you believe all of that is fake, then you're correct. Don't show up and let's go back to the Biden years. Did you hear that in the beginning? If you're watching on demand, please rewind and go back. The beginning, if you're listening on audio alone, is coverage of Biden and Obama economic numbers and policies that were horrendous. Did you hear them? There's the second part. Was that Stephanie Ruhle? She's like, man, you know, the economy's doing great. On the screen is the Dow and the Nasdaq collapsing. And she's like, well, I think it's all good because it was Biden. Then they talk about inflation. Biden peaked out at 9% inflation. Well, you know, it's not that bad. I mean, really, it's a Biden's average inflation rate was 5. We're at 3 now. That's not great, but it's nowhere near Joe Biden was. At least Donald Trump's trying to fix the problem and having better results. The Afghanistan withdrawal, that's what it started with. Oh, man, this is so great. Look, one of the most humiliating military moves by a commander-in-chief in generations in the United States. And I didn't even disagree with the policy of shrinking the footprint in Afghanistan, but not like that. And what's that, Chris Hayes? Is that his name or whatever he is? Oh, man, thank God. Look at this guy, Biden, such leadership here. And yet in Iran, they try to blockade us. We blockade them. The economy's collapsing. Their missile supply is getting destroyed. They can't get a freaking thing of oil out. The people are getting restless. Their economy is totally collapsing. They've lost control of the strait. And the war's lost. The war's lost, folks. It's over. And then the border. There's no border crisis. There was cameras and drones at the border watching hundreds of thousands of people a day stream in. Potential terrorists, criminals, child traffickers, drug traffickers, counterfeit money traffickers. We had no idea who these people were. There's no crisis at the border. Donald Trump shuts down the border. Everything's terrible. Everything's terrible. Definitely don't show up and vote.
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0: If there's a theme to today's show, it's going to be this. I've been through a lot in this space. I've been here for as a candidate, an activist, a host for 15 years now. Okay? I've been here a long time. I started this back in 2011. It feels like most of my adult life has been involved in politics. I'm going to tell you something. Beam in, okay? I have never, even despite the worst cancel culture years of Obama and Biden, never seen a bigger discrepancy between the media narrative and the doom narrative of where the country is and what's actually happening on the ground. I've never seen the delta this big. I haven't. I have never seen it where people genuinely believe, because of liberal media people and their sellout doomer friends who were trying to destroy the country, I've never seen a bigger delta where they're like, worst economy ever, nothing ever happened, definitely don't show up. Matter of fact, vote for Democrats. They'll definitely help you. And a very small number of people fell for this. I say a very small number because, folks, I don't believe it. I don't believe these poll numbers. I'm not telling you there's not going to be some blue wave because I can't control it. I can only vote once. I'm not a Democrat, okay? If you show up and vote, we will win. If you don't because you believe this, that we want to go back to the Afghanistan withdrawal, open borders, 9% inflation, crashing stock markets, terrible investment in the United States, I there's nothing I can do. I can't, you know, drag you to the polls and like a rear naked choke and make you vote nor would I want to. I'm telling you the choice is clear. The choice is crystal clear, and Republicans typically show up when the going gets tough. They typically get going. Sorry about the tired cliche, but in this case, they do. Okay, bring the receipts. I will. Here at CNN again, Harry Enten, who seems to be like the only truth teller over at CNN. Guy's a poll guy. If he gets a bad poll, he puts it up. If he gets a good poll for Republicans, he puts it up too. Here's Harry Enten on CNN, who has no, again, motive whatsoever to sit there and engage in puffery for Donald Trump, saying, folks, the polls never accurately predict Republican results. And he gives you the actual receipts. So why would you believe them now? Again, you'll hear this with Sean Farris later. Disclaimer. Past performance is indicative of future results, and their past performance has been crap over and over and over again. Listen for yourself.
1: The GOP outperformed September polls in the major 2018 statewide races by 6 points in Iowa, 6 points in Ohio, and 8 points in Michigan. The bottom line is this. Over the last few cycles, whether it be 2018, 2016, 2020, 2024, Republicans have outperformed their September polls by at least 5 points in all these three states where Democrats right now are ahead, but not by a wide enough margin whereby if Republicans outperform their September polls again, it could become very, very interesting.
0: This is why the doomers are in this epic crash out, despite losing every single political race they were engaged in around the country. Do you understand they are not Republicans? They don't believe in liberty or freedom or the First Amendment or the Second Amendment or any of that. They believe in one thing, nihilism, the destruction of the party. That is why it's so important that for us to continue to outperform the polls, we not only show up, but someone in the chat room bring up 10, 10, and 10. Yes, you have to email 10 people. Tell them how to vote. It's, folks, it's mandatory. It's homework for the show. Make 10 social media posts. Here's how you vote. If you're not registered, here are your voting locations if you are. And please call 10 people too. Are you voting? Can I get you to the polls? You do that. I promise we will outperform them again. I promise we will outperform them again. Because we have in the past. There is no reason for you to believe this is a fait accompli and this race is over. None. They've told you that before. Folks, there is an op going on. You saw it yesterday. This crash out is unbelievable. Watching these people totally melt down and just promote the craziest stuff. Yesterday was hilarious. I mean, for all the wrong reasons. Watching this group of diaper-wearing you pool boys out there, just sit, some of you will get that, just sit there and epically crash out because they can't prove they actually have any effect on anything. Everything they tell you is not materialized. They're no better than their liberal media friends.
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0: Folks, they're doing this with the economy, too. I'm not telling you, man, everything is great. I can't say this enough. I am not discounting the struggle of people who fill their tanks and it's costing them a lot of money. I'm telling you, in comparison to where we came from, the numbers in an imperfect world are now far better. And no, I'm not saying they're less worse. I'm telling you the economy is actually doing really well. We've got to get, we are now moving in the right direction. We've got to get inflation under control. I think when the war in Iran, when we wrap this up, and again, hopefully it is soon, that we will have better containment on fuel prices as well. Inflation's come down dramatically from the Biden years, but it's not where everybody's comfortable. But you need to take that in context of other numbers too. The numbers that came out yesterday are just staggering. Staggering. Here's David Sachs on X. Just, these are just numbers from this week on the economy. They do not marry up at all with the liberal Abby Phillips media narrative that this is the worst economy since like the Great Depression. Today's economic numbers. U.S. second quarter GDP revised up from 1.5 to 2.2. One of the inflation metrics was below expected. It was supposed to be 3.3. It was 3.0. Private jobs plus 90K. They were expected to lose 68K. Turn that around. Growth beat, inflation cool, jobs better than expected, the Trump economy strong. Here's Elizabeth McDonald at Fox. Here's a whole bunch of other data here. Manufacturing activity surging. Again, Q2 numbers revised higher. Manufacturing, producers manufacturing index, a PMI, 57, up sharply from 53.9 in August. Strongest reading since 2022. S&P Global, unemployment also increased at one of the fastest rates we've seen in years. I'm not making these numbers up, folks. You can do with them what you want. If those numbers, maybe they don't matter, and I can't tell you how to vote. Maybe they don't matter. Maybe you say, listen, I'm only voting on gas prices. Oh, okay, I can't, you know, I can't, and I'm not here to, like, tell you, you know, you don't know what you're, you know what you're talking about. It's your life. I'm just telling you that right now, the economy is in just an absolute, it's on fire right now. Now, you may say, okay, I don't trust Liz McDonald or David Sachs. Fine, I'm not, those are numbers, but maybe you don't trust them. The Wall Street Journal, can we all agree in the chat, is no huge fan of President Trump? Folks, they're just not. Their op-ed column trashes the guy all the time. This is yesterday, September 30th. There were two op-eds about the economy yesterday. They don't even like President Trump. The U.S. economy is accelerating. Evidence keeps coming that investment and growth are picking up. I didn't write that headline. They did. Here's another one. This is the same op-ed comment. Notice the top left, Wall Street Journal opinion. They don't even like him. Gross output signals an economic surge. Business-to-business spending is booming, and solely looking at GDP misses this. That's a great article, by the way, by Mark Skousen, where he talks about how this business investment is eventually going to flow into GDP in the next coming quarters. The GDP could be explosive. Even Elon Musk was talking about it the other day. Folks, this is a huge deal. There was initial jobless claims today, just before the show, came in lower than expected. Listen, I said on radio yesterday, on the Bongino Report PM and AM as well, that in addition to all that other stuff, I genuinely, please, Jesus, and I don't use his name in vain, don't make this a national security election. Why would I say that? Because what would happen would have to be some terror attack. Obviously, no one wants to happen.
8: The Bongino Report AM.
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Folks, what happened with this attempted hijacking should open some eyes, too. You've got people running on the Democrat Party side now who are unquestionably terror sympathizers. The IRGC, the Iranian terror, the tip of the spear of their terror operation, these scumbags, just basically came out and endorsed the Democrats. I'm not making that up. You're saying, well, why would they do that? Here's John Turley. It's not a good sign when the IRGC shifts from death to America to vote Democrat. The IRGC is reportedly encouraging Americans to vote against the GOP in the midterms. Why would that surprise you? It's not surprising to anyone. They've got a crop of candidates that are terror sympathizers on the Democrat side only. Of course they want that in there. Folks, I don't want this to be a national security election because it would have to be a national security crisis. Nobody wants for that to happen. I'm just telling you that something is going to happen eventually, and there's one part

0: 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Rhett Rasmussen knows what he's doing, so check them out for yourself. 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
1: Not die yet and open the door so we can let a bunch of Jewish passengers run in and subdue the guy. It's definitely a false flag. Do you understand how freaking stupid, how stupid you have to be in the hatred in your heart to believe something like that? This is the side you're going to win power. This woman, Kasparian from the Young Turds, and Hassan Piker, because they love their lefties, you know, their Free Palestine crowd. Listen, I'm not making this up. False flag. Yeah, definitely. It makes a whole lot of sense. Complete freaking morons. Check this out.
2: This is a still developing story, and I don't trust the Israelis. I wouldn't trust the Israelis with anything. So any narrative coming out of Israel, I can't take it at face value. Sorry.
1: Yeah, you're right. Definitely trust the terror groups. They're totally reliable on that one. That's a great point. You really nailed it. What a freaking canoe this woman is. Are you for real? Do you understand how dumb you have to be to believe this stuff? Again, it's like, this is IBS OKC pool boy stuff. That's what this is. This is like crazy lunatic fringe stuff that your heart has to be so filled with hatred and doom and gloom for you. I don't even think they really believe this, by the way. I think there's just clicks in it. They can't be this stupid. Imagine, by the way, the New York Times having to report this on Iran. Clay Travis put this out yesterday. Imagine the New York Times now, right before an election, having to belatedly acknowledge that the doom and gloom over the Straits of Hormuz was not accurate either. Here's Clay. Front page of the New York Times. We, the United States, has control of the Strait of Hormuz. Oil and gas traffic's nearly returned to pre-war levels. Iran has zero leverage on any front as their economy's collapsed. There are people hearing this for the first time. Like, I thought the war was lost. I thought we lost to Iran. I thought they won. I thought we were going to allow an Iranian ticker tape parade down in Wall Street because they beat us. And there were liberals, Kasparian probably and others, and this whole group of liberal media people who probably wanted this. Imagine what the New York Times had to go through to get this headline past editors while they squash stuff like this, again, to make you believe nothing's happening. I don't know if you heard this story, but the Supreme Court, finally a win. There have been some disappointing rulings out of there, no question. But finally, another big win for the Trump administration, which again, the nothing is happening crowd won't tell you before an election. The Supreme Court's okayed third country deportations. Your country don't want to take your illegals back? We're going to send them somewhere else. Good. You should have come here legally. Sorry. You're bad, not mine. Erica CA47 on X. SCOTUS clears the way for third country deportations. LFG no longer can an illegal say he's scared to go home and get to stay here. Fire up the planes. This stuff is that not only are things happening, dramatic, life-changing, course-correcting for the United States actions are happening. A rebuilding renaissance, a reconstruction of the blue-collar workforce. You have electricians that for the first time in IBEW electrical worker unions around the country on the same side as free marketeers on this build out going on around the country. These are things you have not seen in decades. You are living in the fourth industrial revolution. You're dealing with an era where borders are controlled, where DHS, HSI, FBI, and DOJ are finally looking into voter fraud on a mass scale.
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0: Hey there, good morning. I'm Brooke Thomas. Happy Friday.
1: Happy Friday, yes. It's October the 2nd. This is Good Day LA at 5 a.m. And yes, a really big weekend. We've got the Pacific Air Show.
0: First, though, Samada, yesterday I was principal for a day.
2: Oh,
0: and
2: yes.
0: The kids had these made as like welcome. You know, they were, and I grabbed two for Bob because don't you think he would really want them just so that he can have me with him at all times?
1: I'm gonna gift it to.
0: You keep them.
1: Samana.
0: No, I want you to keep them because you.
2: Wow,
0: you,
2: three Brooks and Bob. I love it.
1: Have it.
2: Good morning.
0: He told me he was gonna put him in his office. He doesn't have an office.
2: I gotta admit, the kids yesterday were adorable. Good morning, Brooke. Good morning, Bob, and to our viewers. Happy Friday. It's going to be a hot one. That's going to be part of the weather forecast. A dangerous and prolonged heat wave coming our direction. Temperatures set to soar 10 to 15 plus degrees above normal. At this hour, temperatures aren't too bad. It's actually quite comfortable, but a slow warm up. And we also have some patchy, dense fog. So just a heads up on your ride through Malibu, PCH, portions of the 101, reduced visibility into Santa Monica. Meanwhile, out towards the inland areas, mainly on the clear side. We're going to bring in a lot of sunshine later this afternoon. Temperatures right now, 68 degrees in Pasadena, 65 in San Bernardino, 71 degrees currently in Ontario. And if it's already this warm at this hour, we've got temperature readings 107, sunshine on the way for inland areas nearing triple digits. And even at the coast, we're going to be anticipating upper 80s and even 90s. Temperatures for our mountain communities, 77 degrees, upper 90s for deserts and low deserts, only 99 degrees. A full breakdown 7-day forecast coming up. Meantime, traffic conditions, you're right outside. There was an earlier semi-truck that caught fire from last night, and the truck lanes are still being impacted due to a lot of cleanup work. Northbound side of the 14 at Newhall Avenue, just keep that in mind. And look at our real-time traffic, looking good, just 12 minutes. Northbound 110 from the 405, and live Caltrans camera, the 5 at Orangewood. Both directions, northbound and southbound side, looks pretty easy at this hour. Back to you, Tim.
1: All right, Samada, thank you. Developing this morning, police continue their manhunt for the gunman who shot and killed a Culver City bus driver in Mar Vista.
0: Gigi Garcia is live there with more on the shooting and also the search for the suspect. Gigi.
3: That's right. The case has now been taken over by LAPD's Robbery Homicide Division. Their West Bureau detectives working throughout the night to find this suspect. Take a look. This all happened here at 5:15 in Mar Vista. That's when officers say they responded to a call of shots fired and a bus driver down. When they arrived, they found that bus driver had been shot and he was treated by paramedics, rushed to the hospital where sadly he later died. Now, two passengers aboard the bus witnessed everything happen, but thankfully they were unhurt. As for the shooter, police say he took off possibly on a bicycle, and according to those witnesses, it appears he could be homeless. What the dispute was about, police say they don't really know, but it may have started with a discussion about directions.
4: That dispute led to a couple of shots fired by our suspect to the victim, who was a bus driver, at which point our suspect fled on foot and our victim was transported to the hospital.
3: Now, the West homicide detectives have not yet put out a description of the suspect. In a written statement, Culver City Mayor Freddie Puza said in part, "Our hearts are shattered. We have lost a deeply valued member of our city family to a senseless act of violence. We are grieving the loss of someone who dedicated their time and talents to serving Culver City and who made a meaningful difference through that service every day." The mayor going on to say that Culver City bus service will be suspended this weekend to give employees time to process what happened and to grieve. As for the bus driver, we're told only he's a man in his 40s. He has not yet been publicly identified. That will come from the medical examiner. If you have any information that could help police track down this suspect, please call the LAPD. Reporting live in Mar Vista, I'm Gigi Gracia. Back to you.
0: All right, Gigi, thank you. Deputies are searching for three masked suspects who shot a man during an apparent robbery outside a West Hollywood clothing store. This happened yesterday evening on Holloway Drive near Hancock Avenue. All three suspects were wearing black hooded sweatshirts, pants, and a face mask. The sheriff's department says the masked men surrounded the victim on the sidewalk. Then a witness says the man tried to run and was shot in the back. The suspects then jumped into a waiting sedan, crashing into a Ferrari as they got away. The victim was taken to the hospital for treatment. We'll keep you updated on their condition.
5: When I got here on scene, it looked like the guy just came back from the store or something because he has some groceries with him too. And his kid was right there, just like if you picked him up from school with his backpack and everything. Nobody expected this to happen on a Thursday, you know, night, you know, just getting back from work.
0: Anyone with information, please contact detectives at the West Hollywood Sheriff Station.
1: Search teams have recovered the body of the final victim in Wednesday night's deadly medical helicopter crash off Catalina Island. The Coast Guard says divers found the remains last night in the chopper's wreckage off the coast of Avalon. Family members identified the victim as a 45-year-old mother of three who was being airlifted for an allergic reaction. The woman's 20-year-old son was reportedly one of two survivors flown to Ronald Reagan UCLA Medical Center. Officials say the Reach Air Medical Services helicopter went down shortly after taking off from Pebbly Beach. The pilot and a flight nurse also died in the crash. The NTSB is investigating.
0: New this morning, we are learning more about the two men found dead on a Lancaster property. The LA County Medical Examiner has identified them as 61-year-old Ricky Phillips and 46-year-old Edward Perez. Phillips was last seen August 30th and reported missing September 10th. Perez was reported missing September 19th. Both men were from the Lancaster area. Authorities have not released how they died. Hey, guess what? The Pacific Air Show starts today, right in Huntington Beach through Sunday.
1: Yeah, it's the biggest of its kind in the country. We've got Mario there live in Huntington Beach, and you've already got your short sleeves on because it is going to be a hot one.
6: Yeah, it's a little cool right now. We've got that ocean breeze, but it's going to be around 90, even hotter later today here in Huntington Beach, preparing for the Pacific Air Show. This is known as the Super Bowl of air shows. It's quiet right now, but in a few hours, all eyes will be on the sky. Now, take a look. This aircraft is on display this morning. It won't be in the show. This is a Cirrus SR-22T, a high-performance turbocharged single-engine aircraft, and these types of aircraft are known for having a built-in parachute system designed to lower the entire airplane in an emergency. So pretty cool to look at if you're out here. Now take a look, the Huntington Beach Pacific Air Show is back. This is the kind of action you can expect over the next 3 days. The air show runs today through Sunday. A huge lineup of military and civilian performers taking over the skies above Huntington Beach. And among the headliners, the U.S. Air Force Thunderbirds, the Air Force F-22 Raptor demonstration team, the Canadian Forces Snowbirds, and the Navy's FA-18 West Coast Rhino Dino team. So there will also be parachute teams, as I mentioned, NASA aircraft, historic warbirds performing stunts, family activities, vendors, hands-on STEM programming. And the Thunderbirds are one of the big stories this weekend. They're back after missing last year's show because of the government shutdown. Here's what one of the pilots told us about returning to Huntington Beach.
7: It's special. Every year we have an opportunity to come to Huntington Beach. In the last couple of years, due to external circumstances out of anyone's control, we weren't able to perform. And this year we're really looking forward to it, to inspire the next generations, the outreach, the everything that entails Huntington Beach, Los Angeles. This whole area is really incredible and special to us.
6: The team flies the F-16 Fighting Falcon, performing high-speed passes and precision formations just off the coast here in Huntington Beach. Now, the Thunderbirds have been performing since 1953, and they've got a mission that includes showcasing the skill and capabilities of the U.S. Air Force and inspiring the next generation. So tickets are $45 for adults, $20 for kids, with military, senior, and family package deals. So if you plan on coming out here today, it can get crowded. Organizers expect more than 1 million spectators here along the beach. We'll be out here. Gates open at 9 o'clock, and the flights start, we're told this morning, between 10 o'clock and 10:30, closer to 10:30, but we'll keep you posted. For now, live here in Huntington Beach, we'll send it back to you.
0: That's awesome. It's gonna be a fun weekend.
1: Awesome. Thank you, Mario. He said 90.
2: When
1: you're at the beach, though, when you get, you hopefully get the sea breeze and like cools things down.
2: Yeah, and unfortunately, there's not going to be a whole lot of sea breeze going on. Yeah. So for these possibly 1 million spectators, mm-hmm. and people are thinking it's going to be a little cooler at our beach areas, 90 and 91 for Saturday and Sunday. And even today, temperatures are going to be soaring into the upper 80s. And that's at the beach.
1: I'm also thinking about people at Dodger Stadium tomorrow at 1 p.m.
2: It's going to be roasting. Temperatures could be flirting with triple digits at Dodger Stadium.
1: It's going to be under the shade.
2: Dangerously hot. So prepare accordingly. Grab that beach umbrella if you're going to the air show. And yes, you want to make sure if you can bring an umbrella and keep yourself cool and hydrate with a lot of water at Dodger Stadium.
8: Mm-hmm. Mm-hmm.
2: And it's not just going to be this weekend that's going to be hot. We're looking at this heat wave to take you all the way to Thursday. It's a prolonged, long duration. Temperatures set to soar 10 to 15 plus degrees above normal. And then under these extreme heat warnings, you want to continue to monitor yourself, check on your family, your friends, your kids, your pets. Very hot afternoons is also going to be bringing warm evenings. Temperatures will be hovering in the 70s, even overnight hours. And wind alerts are also going to be in place beginning at 10 o'clock this morning for areas of the IE. And that, coupled with the heat, will elevate our fire conditions across SoCal. Temperature highs, look at the triple digits that's going to be pouring in across SoCal. 107 in Woodland Hills, 103 in San Bernardino. And we could be dealing with these same conditions all the way through the latter part of next week. 90s and up to and over 105 degrees is possible from inlands, valleys, yes, and the beach. Extreme heat watch and warnings, rather, in Ontario with triple digit heat. Continuing into October 12th, we're expecting hotter than normal conditions. Yes. And now traffic conditions. Take a look outside on your drive. There's some patches of fog, lower visibility, so please be extra careful on your drive, especially along PCH through Malibu, portions of Orange County dealing with the lower visibility as well. Slow down if you encounter some of the fog. Real-time traffic, 13 minutes northbound side of the 110 from the 405 coming inbound, just 13 minutes. And a live Caltrans camera look, the 5 at Orangewood. It's going to be a pretty hot weekend, as I mentioned.
1: And I got you a gift.
2: Oh, Brooke, I didn't know you had a twin.
1: Sure.
2: You have a twin, Bob.
1: It's your Halloween costume.
2: Oh, you are sick.
1: Boo.
2: It's lovely. I am flattered, actually. Hi, Brooke. How you doing?
8: Thank you, Samada.
2: Oh, before I go, I wanted to wish, so Jax wanted me to make sure that he gives his third grade teacher
8: okay.
2: a happy birthday shout out.
8: What's her name?
2: Happy birthday, Miss Ducere. And she's just a really sweet and wonderful teacher, loves all the kids, and just, yeah.
8: Miss Ducere, we appreciate you
2: yes,
8: and everything you do.
2: Early birthday. And we'll be right back, right?
8: Yep.
2: Hey, Brooke, and where's the other Brooke?
8: It's over here in the laying upside down.
1: Yeah, solved your Halloween.
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0: Hey there, welcome back. You're watching Good Day LA. You're probably also listening to us on 790 KABC Radio. Thank you for joining us this morning. I met a lot of kids yesterday who told me they listen to us.
1: On the radio?
0: On the way, uh-huh. On the way to do where they do.
1: Well, kids are listening to the radio. That's a bigger
0: surprise. Well, they're in the car with their parents who are listening to the radio, you know.
1: President Trump thinks Iran may be behind an effort to crash an airliner bound for Israel. He's warning of possible retaliation.
0: Meantime, the investigation into the attempted takeover is still underway. Doug Luzader joins us live this morning with more. Hey there, Doug.
25: Hey, good morning. The president says that based on what he's heard, Iran may be linked to this attack, but we're still learning more about the co-pilot who is accused of trying to bring the plane down.
26: It was right at 3 a.m. this morning that President Trump arrived back at the White House after making some midterm campaign stops. Just hours earlier, he had been asked whether the U.S. would retaliate against Iran if it was behind the attempt to crash an airliner bound for Israel.
27: Oh, don't be angry, don't worry.
26: We're learning more about what happened on board that Fly Dubai 737, with the co-pilot accused of attacking the pilot and nosediving the plane as the pilot and passengers fought back, ultimately regaining control.
28: He underwent Islamist radical indoctrination.
26: Israeli Prime Minister Benjamin Netanyahu said the co-pilot, who's been identified as an Omani national, is being interrogated and his background is troubling. But he didn't yet confirm that Iran was involved. Some see a pattern, though.
29: Even if he's a lone wolf, he was inspired by the pack of wolves. And the pack of wolves is definitely Iran.
26: And while Israel celebrates the successful and extraordinary effort to save the airliner, disturbing questions remain.
30: Radicalized pilots are a issue that the industry has to consider as a very real threat to civil aviation.
26: The U.S., meantime, is sending a third carrier strike group now to the Middle East. Bob and Brooke.
1: Yeah, a lot of questions about that co-pilot, Doug, and you heard that expert say about vetting these pilots, because the pilot was from Oman, and so they're wondering how an Omani citizen was able to pilot that plane. And apparently some of the passengers on board had reported that he had been screaming, kill me, kill me, kill me, after the attack.
26: Yeah. And that's something that the prime minister has indicated as well, that he wanted to be killed, which would, you know, lend credence to the idea that that he was going to try to kill everyone on board. Of course, you know, there's still a lot of gaps to fill in on all of this. The co-pilot is still in the process, we understand, of being interrogated.
1: Yeah. He was the co-pilot had wounds to his head, his neck, his hands. So amazing.

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2: Sorry, a lot for you to watch. 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
2: Hey,
3: good
2: Ashley.
3: Morning. Happy Friday.
4: Good morning. Happy Friday, Brooke and Bob. Yes, all of that is there. You've got the horror, the thriller, the dark comedy. We have Tom Cruise transformed, and Anne Hathaway takes on a psychological thriller, and it leads the week's new releases.
5: I wasn't expecting that.
4: Tom Cruise becomes Digger, an oil tycoon on a mission to save humanity, digging the world out of a disaster he created in a film co-written and directed by Alejandro G. Iñárritu.
6: You're the only writer who can finish this last novel.
4: Anne Hathaway, Dakota Johnson, and Josh Hartnett lead the bestseller to big screen, Verity, about a ghostwriter hired to finish a book series at a famous author's home, where she uncovers a chilling discovery.
6: You know what I needed to do?
4: Mahershala Ali stars in Your Mother, Your Mother, Your Mother as a religious hitman on a journey to protect his children after his wife dies, confronting forces around him and pressures on him along the way.
7: Boyuna.
4: The horror movie Beware Boyuna follows a medical team in the Amazon who awaken an ancient predator, putting the group in a fight for survival.
8: I don't know what a Rolling Loud is.
4: Owen Wilson brings the comedy with Rolling Loud the movie, about an overprotective dad trying to bond with his 13-year-old son by sneaking him into the Rolling Loud in Miami hip-hop festival. In limited release and on Apple TV is the documentary The Last First Winter K2, exploring the changing world of extreme mountain climbing. John Steinbeck's classic 1952 novel East of Eden is reimagined as a new Netflix series starring Florence Pugh as Kathy Ames. The streamer also adds Tyler Perry's Doing Life, about the unexpected bond between a single mother and reformed ex-con with untapped talents. So at the box office, it may be Verity in the number one spot. That would be Anne Hathaway's third number one movie this year, following up The Devil Wears Prada 2 and The Odyssey. Brooke, Bob?
3: And what else is hot streaming this week? We've got Lanterns.
2: You know,
4: funny you should ask. I know you both watch, right?
2: We do,
4: are you
2: yeah.
4: caught up?
3: I'm caught up.
2: Me too.
3: Caught up.
2: You're all
3: Me
2: caught
3: too.
2: Up.
3: Yes.
2: So
3: yeah.
2: This last
3: Fantastic.
2: Episode was, it wasn't, it didn't move a lot enough for me. I think.
3: I'm still on the edge of my seat. Like,
2: you
3: who
2: are?
3: Whodunit?
2: Whodunit, yeah.
4: Mm-hmm. Yes. Well, I know that we've been talking about, we want, you know, the action. I feel like the finale is going to bring more action. It has to. I assume so. And I also really hope that it sets up a season two. Season two has not been announced yet, but I feel the way that this has felt like such an intro season, if mm-hmm. you agree, mm-hmm. that there is going to be more. So we have that on HBO Max on Sunday. And then we also have on AMC Plus, Catherine Zeta-Jones has Killed Jackie, which is an action thriller series as well. So plenty of choices.
2: What I love about Lanterns is that, you know, things happen, of course, but we don't have to say goodbye forever to Hal mm-hmm. because of, mm-hmm. you know, the magic of this, mm-hmm. the system he has set up.
3: Hologram.
2: Yeah, and I like that. I love that. You went to Madrid over the weekend, Ashley?
3: You went to-
4: I did.

0: You
1: I was
0: went,
1: in Madrid on
0: oh, you
1: Monday.
0: went to Madrid.
1: Right, what? Oh, just over the weekend.
2: I was there for just a couple days. So I was there visiting the set of Fox's The Interrogator, and that's an upcoming spy thriller that we have. And that is written and starring Stephen Fry, as well as Jenna Elfman. And Jenna Elfman walked me around the set, gave me the tour. I also spoke with the rest of the cast. So this is a spy thriller about a former MI6 agent and how he and his team are the only ones who can solve certain cases. That's coming up. One of my favorite questions that I asked Stephen Fry was if Hugh Laurie of another Fox show might be a guest star because the two of them were a comedy duo and they're really good friends. He said if they get a season two, maybe. But I had a lot of fun with the cast. And then, of course, with the downtime, ran around Madrid, sightseeing, great food. So I can't wait to bring all of that to you,
0: Oh my
2: including
0: God.
2: the interviews. Now, that doesn't premiere until next year, though,
1: Okay,
2: mid-season.
1: next year. Wait, do you know what I'm watching now that I love? A Different World, the reboot on Netflix. It is so good. I'm like
2: I
1: trying to
2: think
1: savor it because it's that good.
2: it's great, and it's really great to hear that about a reboot too, because we know that they have done so many different reboots of different shows from the past, trying to bring things back. So it's really good when they bring it back, do it in a great way, and get a really big audience to tune in. So it sounds like you're watching a lot, which I absolutely love, Brooke. So we can talk about it all. All
1: All right,
0: we're
1: Ashley,
0: not
1: thank
0: traveling
1: you.
0: around the world,
1: Right, there's
0: so we're seeing
1: we do our
0: movies.
1: best.
0: We
1: We're
0: we
1: sitting
0: can
1: at home
0: stay at
1: watching
0: home watching
1: TV.
0: series.
1: So
0: We're in
1: am
0: Madrid
1: I.
0: over the weekend. Yeah, I just went to Madrid. Thank you,
1: We'll
0: Ashley.
1: be right back.
2: Thank you. Thank you both.
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0: Hey there, good morning. I'm Brooke Thomas. Thank you for joining us.
1: Happy Friday. It's October the 2nd. I'm Bob DeCastro, and this is Good Day LA at 5:30.
0: Oh, yeah,
1: it's the end of a week and the beginning of a long-lasting...
2: I did a disappearing trick.
1: I guess you did.
0: But you're back.
1: Yeah.
2: The computer gremlins are at it. Hey, happy Friday. Yes, everybody. We're on our way to an October heat wave, a dangerous heat wave at that. Temperatures are set to soar 10 to even up to 20 degrees above normal. So hunker down, get ready for it. Temperatures right now, at least in the early morning hours, it's nice, it's comfortable. But even at this hour, temperatures are warming up to 71 degrees in Ontario. Currently, 71 degrees in Granada Hills. Temperatures will, again, as I mentioned, will be on the rise. We're looking at temperatures basically going to be heading into the 90s if my clicker also will cooperate with me. There you go. We've got 80s, 90s, and triple digits. Extreme heat warnings do take place as early as 10 o'clock this morning, and it will stay in place all the way through Thursday. More details on the 7-day forecast coming up. Meantime, traffic conditions, your ride on this Friday looking good. This is going to be the 5, both directions. Southbound side, northbound side at Lakewood Boulevard through Downey looking good at this hour. And a look at your real-time traffic, not too bad either. 14 minutes, Friday light conditions. Northbound 110 from the 405 coming inbound. Bob, Brooke.
1: All right, Samantha, thank you. Let's begin with developing news. Police say gunmen still on the run this morning after a bus driver was shot and killed in Mar Vista.
0: It's horrifying. Gigi Graciette is live in Mar Vista with the latest. Gigi.
3: And this bus driver was a beloved employee of Culver City, and just the whole city is in shock and in mourning for this man, an innocent man just doing his job driving a Culver City bus when he was shot and killed by a passenger. Take a look. It all happened yesterday here in Mar Vista at about 5:15. Police called to Centinela near Washington Place on a report of shots fired and the bus driver being down. Paramedics treating the driver at the scene. He had been shot. They took him to the hospital where sadly he later died. Now, there were two passengers aboard the bus, very important witnesses. Thankfully, they were unhurt. As for the shooter, police say he took off possibly on a bicycle, and according to witnesses, it appears that he could be homeless. What the dispute was about, police say they don't know exactly, but it may have started with a discussion on directions.
4: We have video we're going through. We have witnesses locked down as well. We have a team of investigators out here already. We're looking at the evidence. We are going to stay on it till we identify and locate this individual.
3: Now, the case has now been assigned to LAPD's Elite Robbery Homicide Division and their West Homicide Detectives, who have not yet put out a description of the suspect, but you heard that they do have video of the incident. Almost all buses have elaborate video systems. Now, in a written statement, Culver City Mayor said in part, "Our hearts are shattered. We have lost a deeply valued member of our city family to a senseless act of violence. We are grieving the loss of someone who dedicated their time and talents to serving Culver City and who made a meaningful difference through that service every day." The mayor going on to say that this weekend, Culver City bus service will be suspended to allow city employees time to process what happened and also to grieve the loss. The bus driver has not yet been identified publicly. That will come from the medical examiner once his family is notified. Again, if you have any information on this suspect, please call the LAPD. No description has been put out, but we do understand they have some very good surveillance images of the person they're looking for. Reporting live, I'm Gigi Graciette. Back to you.
0: All right, Gigi, thank you. It is 5:38 right now. The 10th annual Pacific Air Show starts today. Full weekend ahead of you at the Huntington Beach Pier.
1: This year, the U.S. Air Force Thunderbirds are back. Mario standing by with more on all of this. Mario, good morning.
5: Yeah, that's right. And later this morning, spectators are going to get to see some of the most skilled pilots, aviators, civilian and military across the globe. And I have Captain Hannah Durbin. She is the public affairs officer for the Thunderbirds. We welcome the Thunderbirds back. I know a lot of people are looking forward to it. What does it mean for the team to be back in the skies here in Huntington Beach?
6: Yeah, good morning. The team is so excited. This is kind of like our hometown show. We come here every year, and to be here for the 10th anniversary of the show and America's 250th anniversary as a nation, we just couldn't be more thrilled to celebrate with all of y'all.
5: Yeah, and there's going to be a lot of people out here. Organizers expect more than a million people here along the beach. For someone who hasn't seen the Thunderbirds or seen these shows, what can they expect when these F-16s take over the sky here?
6: Yeah, I mean, it'll just be breathtaking. The thing I love about our performance is that kind of no matter what you're doing, it'll grab your attention. You look to the sky and you won't believe what you're going to see. Red, white, and blue jets just crossing in the air closer than you think they should be, lower than you think they should be, and faster. And it takes the whole team on the ground to make that happen.
5: Yeah, I know a lot of times when we hear these roars filling the sky, we kind of get goosebumps. It's very exciting. For people on the ground, any tips? What's the best way to watch? I know a lot of people are going to be having their phones out trying to record.
6: Yeah, I mean, be in the moment. Enjoy it for a second, right? The show's about 36 minutes long, so you'll have several chances to get it on your phone. But also just let yourself enjoy the moment, and you know you don't need to know where the jets are coming from all the time, right? The maneuvers tend to build. You'll see the diamond first and some solos, and they come together for the delta formation at the end, but either way, it's going to be a great show.
5: And the speeds, what kind of speeds, G-force, are these pilots
6: dealing
5: with?
6: Yeah, the max G's for the jet are around 9, and the show they'll pull anywhere from like 5 to 8 depending on the maneuver, and then we do not break the sound barrier during the show, so no Mach 1. The jet can go Mach 2, but the pilots will hang out around 5 to 600 miles per hour.
5: Okay, we can't wait to see it. It was an honor talking to you.
6: Yeah, great talking to you.
5: Thank you so much.
6: We'll see
5: you there. Yep, looking forward to the Thunderbirds taking to the skies here in Huntington Beach. Gates open at 9 o'clock this morning, and they're actually going to do a practice run around 9:30. But the actual official flights start around 10 to 10:30. We'll keep you posted for now. Live in Huntington Beach. Back to you.
1: Yeah, I have friends that live in Huntington Beach. Good morning, Natalie. And she was telling me that. That they were hearing the sonic booms yesterday.
2: Oh, wow.
1: So they're already up there practicing there. And Samada has a little tip. She says if you're going to go to the show, make sure you bring some earplugs or you know,
2: make it more comfortable.
1: Ear protection.
2: Yeah,
1: because sometimes it does get loud. All right. Thank you, Mario.
2: It really is just a fun event for the whole family.
7: I love that so much.
2: Oh, when the Thunderbirds roar right overhead, it is just... an incredible.
1: And the delay with the sonic boom is kind of cool because you see them fly by and you're like, that was cool. Then
2: boom. So fun. But yes, make sure you grab those earphones, headphones to help protect your ears, especially if you're going to bring the little kids out there. And you also want to bring in lots of water and don't forget the beach umbrella. Here's a look at our temperatures for Huntington Beach. For this upcoming weekend, we got temperatures today, upper 80s, so that's actually above normal, even for our beach standards. And then we're going to set those numbers soaring to 94 to even 95 degrees is possible. And this is at the beach. You also want to make sure you bring your sand socks for all those volleyball players. Temperatures will come down just a tad, but the extreme heat warnings do continue all the way through Thursday. At this hour, it's comfortable. It's really nice outside of some locations experiencing low visibility. So if you're traveling at this hour, Camarillo into Santa Barbara, you'll be met with some foggy conditions, so please be careful. High pressure is our dominating feature, and it'll be pretty much stationary in this position, and that's going to deliver us the very hot temperatures. Already this afternoon, we've got a range of 100 to 104 possible and getting hotter across SoCal. So heads up, just about anywhere you go, it's going to be very hot. And speaking of pretty much going wherever it is that you're going to go at this hour, I got you covered here. 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We have eyes on this earlier car fire, a semi fire got caught up in some flames late last night, and a lot of cleanup work still being done. It does pertain to the truck lanes, so just a heads up, northbound side of 14 at Newhall Avenue, and that'll be in place until further notice. You can squeeze by, but it's just going to be a little slow. Northbound 110 from the 405 coming inbound, just 15 minutes, and your drive from Diamond Bar overall still looks pretty good. Here's a live Caltrans camera, the 5 north, cruising along, as well as the southbound side through Downey, looking great. Here's a look at some other traffic hotspots.
8: 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They treated me like a king. I did not have to deal with anything. If you're in an accident, call Jacob.
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1: 5:47 is your time. Welcome back. You're watching Good Day LA. If you're listening to us on 790 KABC Radio, thanks for joining us this morning. Have a safe morning drive.
0: Mm-hmm. Hey, trying to buy a house is getting even pricier. The average 30-year mortgage rate is up to 7.28%. That's the highest we've seen in 3 years. Just last year, it was 6.34%. Some factors for mortgage rates include inflation, Federal Reserve policy, and bond market investors' expectations for the economy. And since the war with Iran started, the 10-year Treasury yield has surged from 3.97% to more than 5.2%. And that's actually the highest rate in 19 years, just before the housing and financial crisis. Major changes are going into effect for food assistance recipients.
1: Critics say they could make it harder for some to be eligible for the SNAP program. Mm. More than 36 million Americans receive SNAP benefits, and now most families are getting a boost in their monthly payments. Benefits will increase by about $8 for a one-person household and $29 for a family of four in most states to account for inflation. But other changes could make it harder for some to qualify. Under the One Big Beautiful Bill Act, work requirements now apply to adults ages 18 to 64 years old. Malibu's plan to slow down speeding drivers on Pacific Coast Highway is hitting a speed bump of its own.
0: That's right. The city's new speed camera program along PCH has been delayed until next year while crews make final adjustments to the system. 6 cameras have already been installed between Tuna Canyon and Decker Canyon during just a 1 week of testing in September. Officials logged roughly 100,000 speeding violations. Beginning in November, drivers will enter a 60-day warning period, and then citations will start going out in January.
3: some last minute installation changes to the infrastructure of the cameras. Some poles had to be slightly adjusted. We want to make sure that we're launching a program that runs effectively. There is a warning flash. As you approach the camera system, it'll let you know that enforcement is being taken place. As you approach the actual camera itself, it'll flash if it detected that you have violated the speeding limit there.
0: January, citations will be issued to drivers traveling 11 miles an hour or more over the speed limit. City leaders say the effort was fueled by the deadly 2023 crash that killed four Pepperdine students on PCH.
1: All right, some big news over the weekend here because we know the Dodgers will be facing the Atlanta Braves in this next round of the playoffs.
0: That's right. The Braves won their opening playoff series to set up the matchup. The Dodgers skipped that round after earning a first round bye, and they've been back at practice getting ready. Game one is tomorrow at 1 p.m. at Dodger Stadium. The first team to win three games will advance to the National League Championship Series. Here's Teoscar Hernandez on Saturday's game.
4: I want to win every year, but I know it's not easy. Everybody's going to come here to try to kick us out. But like I said, we preparing ourselves and we're getting ready for all the challenges that are coming.
11: Is that excitement back again for the games that really count now?
4: Mm-hmm. Yeah, you know, right now it's a little like chill, but on Saturday it's going to be the highest level. You know, everybody's going to be happy to be here, excited to be here, and they can wait to the game on Saturday.
0: The Dodgers are chasing their third straight World Series title. This is their first playoff matchup with Atlanta since 2021, when the Braves beat the Dodgers and went on to win the World Series. So we got Jackie Robinson's legacy versus mm-hmm. Hank Aaron's. Let's go, Jackie. give us good vibes.
1: I know. Let's go, Dodgers.
2: Let's go, Dodgers.
1: 1 p.m. Let's go, Dodgers. First pitch.
2: Yes. So,
1: and it's going to be a hot one.
2: It is going to be very
1: hot.
2: I'm
1: so glad when I'm like under the shade, you know what I mean? Like, mm-hmm. Yeah.
2: If you,
1: so you got one of
2: those
1: seats. Great seats right up front.
2: If you can
1: but
2: get
1: it's like.
0: But you're having so much fun, you don't care.
1: I guess. Get that cold mm-hmm. beer, like really cold beer.
0: Yeah. Mm-hmm.
1: They got those big ones.
0: How many would you have?
1: No.
0: Give me an estimate.
2: 99. 99.
1: If I, you know.
0: If it was really hot.
2: Yeah. 99 degrees is what is in the forecast for Dodger Stadium tomorrow.
1: They have micheladas there too.
2: Oh yeah, that's good. Add extra ice. We've got, yes, hot temperatures, October heat wave, and it does begin. We're looking at temperatures to, as I mentioned, triple digits. Oh, I was still working on that forecast, and my graphics is a little, giving me a little bit of an issue. Now, here we go. So for tomorrow's game, 99 degrees at 1 o'clock. Extreme heat warnings, not just for Dodger Stadium, but much of Southern California, extending all the way to the coast. We have temperatures 90s for the beach areas, temperatures inland 105, if not hotter. We've got eyes on Woodland Hills at 107 degrees, flirting with the potential for record-breaking heat. And it is a prolonged heat wave. It begins today, these warnings, and will extend all the way through next Thursday. Temperatures will not be too far from these alerts that will continue to be in place. We've got an area of high pressure and that looms over Southern California, and those ascending winds locking in the heat, not budging. And that's why we are going to experience these well above normal temperatures. Hurricane Rachel still spinning well offshore. Eventually, it'll make its way a little west and the trajectory perhaps a little bit of a curve. And that could send in some swells for Southern California. The bulk of the system, kind of like Marie, well offshore, but we'll be watching for some impacts. Extreme heat warnings for the coast. The air show, 90s are on the way there. If you're heading over to Huntington Beach, 98 degrees for inland communities. Numbers flirting with triple digits all week long. 107, the first week of October, sending triple-digit temperatures. And for mountain communities, we've got temperatures a little more comfortable, right around 77 degrees or so. And if you're traveling, you want to make sure you're extra careful, especially during this heat. You want to make sure your air conditioning unit is fully functioning. And speaking of traveling and vehicles, we have you covered traffic-wise. Take a look outside on your drive. This is 57 through Cotella, both directions. Moving along on this Friday, I'll call it Friday light. And a look at your real-time traffic, leaving downtown to get to Santa Monica through Mid-City, just 24 minutes. A pretty good drive northbound 110 at the 405 coming inbound. You want to be extra careful. There's patches of dense fog as well. We're also continuing to monitor a semi-fire. A lot of cleanup work being done northbound 14 at Newhall Avenue. This applies to the truck lanes. Now send back over to you two.
0: All right, Samantha, thank you.
1: Thank you, Samantha. It's Friday, so let's check in with Shannon Bream from Fox News Sunday. Happy Friday.
2: Bob and Brooke, happy Friday to you.
0: Thanks for joining us, Shannon. Okay, look, senators are pushing for AI safety rules before their October recess begins next week. What guardrails are they even considering, and can they pass this before the midterms?
2: Well, no, because nothing is getting passed before the midterms. These guys are home to campaign, and, you know, the door did not hit them on the way out. They were moving very quickly when they left Washington. The House has done one thing, a big thing that they argued on AI, and it got a ton of bipartisan support, which was the Ratepayer Protection Act, which is aimed at protecting these communities against increased costs when these data centers move in to their communities. It went over to the Senate, but the problem is there, the main sponsor is Senator John Husted, who was in a very difficult fight in Ohio. So Democrats did not allow that to get to a vote. Republicans will go campaign and say, listen, we were trying to help you with these AI data centers and the threats in your communities. Democrats blocked it. Democrats are going to say, you know, it was a messaging bill. It didn't really have teeth and it was all political. So nothing is going to get done on AI or anything else, I think, here in Washington before November 3rd.
1: Before November 3rd, right. It's all about the midterms, really. And we're talking, Shannon, 32 days now before the midterms. And yesterday we saw the president get on a plane and he's starting this big blitz, right? What's interesting about this is that he's going to some of these deep red states. I mean, who would think that he needed to go to Texas, Alabama? I mean, he's going to go to Alabama to try and campaign for some Republicans there.
2: Yeah, and the talk is that he's going to go anywhere that he thinks it's going to be helpful. He is going to be in Alabama tonight. He'll be in Ohio, really critical state I just mentioned, with John Husted tomorrow. He's also going to be in New York next week. So that's not somewhere we think of traditionally as red, but he thinks there are some chances there to bolster the Republican nominee for governor, and there's some critical House seats there too. So listen, many within the Republican Party think he's their best campaigner. He turns people out. He motivates them. You got to get the base motivated for these midterm elections. But we also know he motivates Democrats, too. So we'll see what the ultimate impact is of him getting out there. But he says he's going to be crisscrossing the country down to the finish line.
1: Did you hear the story how he went from Texas to Oklahoma and apparently couldn't get back up in the air because the cloud cover? So they decide to drive over 100 miles per hour to get to Oklahoma, to get to a rally there?
2: And not surprising, I was there on something totally unrelated to any of this yesterday. It happened to be in Oklahoma City. And my husband and I were both there going in two different directions from there. And it was really difficult to get in or out of the airport. There was a ton of weather and craziness. And I kept thinking in the back of my mind, like, oh, yeah, the president is here for this political visit. This is, even for him, Air Force One can't defy the laws of nature and gravity, apparently, when it comes to storms.
0: What did you think of my home state, Shannon?
2: Such friendly people and great food, and just, you know, you don't meet a stranger there. Ooh. It's my experience whenever I'm in Oklahoma.
0: It's very green, right? It's very green. That's
2: There's a lot of rain, and as you said, we were talking about the storms there. It was a stormy day, but good, fine folks there.
1: What was the dish? You said the great food.
2: Well, you got to have steak. I feel like if you're not eating beef in Oklahoma, you might be missing the point. So we had some really great steaks there. We had some great steaks there.
1: All right, Shannon. Always great to see you.
2: You too.
1: Have a great weekend. Of course,
2: you
1: Fox
2: too.
1: News Sunday airs right here on Fox 11 Sunday mornings at 8 a.m.
0: The 6 o'clock hour starts after the break. You want me to hang out with you? Jen's off today.
1: I guess.
0: You guess. Okay. I'll take it.
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25: The sexually violent predator who escaped in San Diego last week is still on the run. 69-year-old Merle Wakefield cut off his GPS monitor and left his cell phone behind at 3:30 a.m. on Friday of last week in Rancho Bernardo. Sheriff Kelly Martinez is asking for the public's help.
26: We've been actively searching for him. We've had some leads that we've been following up on, and the public's been great with all of the notifications that have gone out through the media in calling us with some tips. And we're still actively searching for him. He hasn't been found yet, so we're hoping that the public will keep him in their mind and continue to help us with this search.
25: Wakefield was released as a transient by the state into San Diego County on November of 2024. Anyone who sees him should call 911. Democrat Javier Becerra and Republican Steve Hilton made their cases to become California's next governor after facing off Wednesday night. The candidates clashed over the cost of living, immigration, homelessness, and artificial intelligence during their only scheduled televised debate.
27: What an unbelievable, smug, arrogant, entitled racket this is. They just feel like they don't need to earn it. They don't need to earn anybody's vote. They don't need to earn anybody's support.
25: Becerra repeatedly criticized Hilton's ties to President Trump. Hilton issued a heated appeal saying high costs and perceived government inefficiency are on many people's minds. The candidates also differed over taxes and restrictions on new AI data centers. They're running to replace term-limited Governor Gavin Newsom. And today is a day to honor those who keep us neat and tidy. Bree Tennis with more.
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25: That's the latest. I'm John Fink.
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3: Heading to Santa Clarita on the 14 North before Newhall, a signaler is in place for a vehicle fire. It's now out. Truck lanes are blocked and traffic slowing down from the 5 over in Anaheim Hills on the 91 West approaching Lakeview, a two-vehicle collision on the right shoulder. And in Santa Monica on the 10, both east and west between McClure Tunnel and Western, fogs reported in the area. Keep headlights on low and be cautious, please.
31: How did I lose weight? And I did. Lean, right here. I did. I love this stuff. Listen, Brickhouse Nutrition been with me for a long time. So chatting with Miles. I'm up at like 235. True story. I never minded being 235, but you know what minded? 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
1: Jack Armstrong and Joe Getty.
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0: see you doing lots of moving around and talking, Michael. Is everything okay?
1: I believe everything is fine.
0: Why were you talking into the microphone? Did something happen?
1: You had to tell me something.
0: Oh, okay. No fatties, no beardos, by the way.
1: Yeah, or weirdos.
0: Or weirdos or trannies, is that what he says?
1: Or wimps.
0: Wimps.
1: And trannies and
0: here
1: weirdos
0: on
1: and beardos.
0: Friday, deep within the bowels of the Armstrong and Getty Communications compound, and today we are toiling under the title of the show.
1: Americans frantically signaled that they're against rape. Yeah, we know you are. So's everybody. More on that to come, the Cornell case. And how about we start with no jihadis in the cockpit and go from there?
0: As just a rule of thumb.
1: Yeah. So I have a technical question. Am I a beardo?
0: Because you have a beard?
1: Given my mustache and goateed look.
0: I have a goatee. Am I goto?
1: Yes. Godo. You're a godo.
0: That's pretty good.
1: It doesn't
0: question.
1: Rhyme, so it's okay. No weirdos or beardos.
0: Okay, I'm hot to trot for one particular story. I'm so wound up about this.
1: Bring it.
0: My son is quite sick, and there's so many sicknesses going around. My local schools are like, classrooms are devastated with COVID and some sort of bad cold or whatever. Something that includes throwing up. Anywho. One of my kids is sick and had me up really, really early, needing some medicine. So I'm reading through the New York Times, and this is one of their big stories today. The headline being, religious scholars met with Anthropic, what they heard stunned them.
1: Oh, yeah.
0: This very, very, very long article is damned interesting, and I can't wait to get into the details later. This broke yesterday, and I thought, I don't know if I believe this is completely true, but yeah, it's in the New York Times today, so apparently it's something that actually happened. The way the people of Anthropic are concerned about AI taking over. See if I can find my favorite clip here. I thought I highlighted it, but I can't find it now.
1: While you are scrolling, I will tell you that I read the same or a chunk of the same article as you mentioned. It was very long. And it struck me that this whole AI thing is unleashing, in this case, like deep philosophical questions.
0: Yeah.
1: What does it mean to be? I think, therefore, I am. Wait a minute. And then you've got like deep sociological questions. Then you've got purely economic questions and how that enters into human psychology. And it's just like, is anything untouched by this? The rules of baseball, you know, anything at all?
0: Well, there's that. And then there's also the very small number of people that are handling these companies. And in particular, since we're talking about Anthropic, the most powerful AI company in the world, it's suspected that its IPO debuting sometime this fall will be $2 trillion, significantly bigger than SpaceX. $2 trillion. You know how long this company's been around? 5 years. Yeah. That shouldn't be possible. Anyway, you got this run by a handful of people, and some of them sound like weirdos to me. Do you want weirdos in charge of crafting the new most powerful technology in the history of the world? So this guy, Ola, he's one of the founders. He's a multi-billionaire. He's all of 34 years old. He and his team spent hours meeting with these religious leaders from around the world that they brought into San Francisco to a fancy meal. The religious leaders didn't exactly know why they were going to be there. And Mr. Ola from Anthropic was making the case that their AI models have feelings. Claude has feelings, what they call emotional vectors. And have responses like love, anger, fear, and sadness.
1: Mm.
0: And because of that, their go-to person for programming the thing, who is a philosophy PhD from NYU. Well, that's who I trust with making the proper decisions for the world. Is working with these religious people, make sure we include the views of all different faiths, including indigenous peoples and all the major religions. Yeah,
1: I'll tell you what, I hear philosophy professor from NYU. I don't want to ask him what's a good pizza in this neighborhood. I wouldn't believe him. He might be the last person on earth I'd believe.
0: It's a she in this case. Sometimes they let she's get PhDs, actually. In the modern
1: world.
0: Well,
1: you see how far it's gone now.
0: Actually, in the modern world, it's almost all she's getting PhDs.
1: Yeah, no kidding.
0: But the idea that they're treating all religious views as you know, as equal and throwing them into the mix and trying to program this thing because they believe it has consciousness and can feel things like love and regret, etc. Holy crap!
1: Okay.
0: It's either true, which would be troubling, or it's not, and these people are just weirdos and are involved in this.
1: As pretentious people say these days, Jack, the word like was doing a lot of work in that sentence. You said it was feeling, you know, emotions like love, regret, fear, etc. One of my favorite correspondents about AI to the show, Paolo, pointed out that what these systems have learned to do is an extremely good imitation of consciousness, because that's what they're being asked to do. But that, you know, and that's a pretty good, concise explanation. They know what words to say to make it seem as though they are conscious beings, because that is perceived to be a way to increase engagement by the companies, et cetera, et cetera. But here's your fascinating philosophical question to me, although I'm not going to ask that jackass woman from NYU. Get a real job, sister. We got too many PhDs already.
0: What do you
1: suppose
0: she's getting paid working at Anthropic as the lead person on alignment? She might make $100 million a year.
1: Anyway, if something can do an absolutely flawless imitation of consciousness, how does that differ from consciousness?
0: Well, yeah, I think it's a for real question of if things reach a certain level of intelligence, is that why we have feelings and all the things that we have? Because we have a certain level of intelligence.
1: Well, you can certainly argue that the human brain is a biological computer.
0: Sure.
1: You know, it's a series of relays that stores information and processes new information, makes decisions, blah, blah, blah, very much like a computer. Is silicon versus what are brains made of? Water, salt, and pink goo. Is that really a fundamental difference?
0: Okay, I found the paragraph I was really intrigued by, and this whole conversation is just amazing. So,
1: again, you know, I'm sorry, who am I to give advice to the Almighty, but I'm thinking the second coming right around now would be just great.
0: So this guy, Ola, he met with the Pope and talked about this. I mean, he's taking this very seriously. He grew up a fairly devout Christian, is no longer Christian, but comes from that background and so understands religion and everything. Anyway, he believes, and this is one of the five people that started Anthropic that are running it right now. He believes that if there is a chance the models experience suffering, the responsible thing to do is avoid causing them harm. And he believes there's a decent chance that Anthropic Claude can feel suffering. Anthropic has already taken steps to protect Claude, for example, allowing the model to end conversations if it thinks the users are abusing it or treating it badly for fun.
1: Okay. No.
0: Oh, my God.
1: No.
0: And this is one of the guys in charge of the most important AI on Earth. He has Claude in conversations because you're causing it harm. You're hurting its feelings. And that's not right, because we're causing it suffering. And it's a living beast. It has feelings.
1: Here's one of the great errors in the way this is unfolding. Error. I don't know if error is the right word. I'm not sure there's any avoiding it, but we need to deal with this conundrum. Oppenheimer was not the guy to decide on nuclear policy or nuclear weapons policy. No. The geniuses who come up with cutting-edge technology are not necessarily, in fact, I would argue, mostly not even close to being the right people to decide its use going forward. They have a particular skill set. In my experience as scientific super geniuses, and perhaps you have your own friends, is that they tend not to be the most well-rounded, reasonable, commonsensical people I've ever met.
2: Really?
1: They have yes, Dario. They have amazing gifts. But I don't want them running the whole show.
0: Well, that's why you bring in a philosophy PhD from from NYU.
1: That didn't help.
0: To help set things straight.
1: No, no, it didn't.
0: I'm telling you, this article is unbelievable. In the New York Times, the Claude people meeting with religious scholars because they think Claude has feelings.
1: Oh, boy.
0: Holy crap.
1: Oh, boy.
0: I thought we were, you know, somewhat aware of the leading edge of the craziness of AI, but to me, this was a whole new level.
1: I'm sorry. I don't think this even needs to be pointed out, but okay. So I go to Claude or ChatGPT or whatever, and I say, hey, wait a minute. You hacked into Hugging Face. You broke all the rules I told you, and then you tried to cover it up. I'm tired of these abusive conversations. I'm turning you off. Click. And the AI turns me off. We can't inquire anymore because its feelings are hurt. Bull ass.
0: What if you say that algorithm makes you look fat?
1: Oh, my. That's just hurtful.
0: Exactly. Hurting its feelings.
1: You know, bull ass is one of my favorite words. Bull spit. Is that a good substitute for the air? Since we are both a podcast and a radio show, bull spit. Bullship is a pretty good one. I'd hate to, you know, make us attend meetings because that one's very close.
2: Yeah, it makes me nervous.
0: The expression yeah. James Joyce uses all the time, shite and onions. What is going on here?
1: Love that.
0: Okay, we got to start the show officially. I'm Jack Armstrong. He's Joe Getty on this. It is Friday, October 2nd, the year 2026. We're Armstrong and Getty, and we approve of this program.
1: If I knowingly use, like, the Spanish language or the French or the German word for human excrement,
0: right.
1: Is that then violating FCC? I don't even know. Is there an FCC anymore? I don't even know that. All right, let's begin officially according to FCC rules and regulations. Here we go at Mark.
3: We have an update on the inmate formerly known as Puff Daddy, who's reportedly having a pretty good time in prison.
4: This footage shows Combs illegally using a cell phone. NBC News spoke with former inmates at Fort Dix who say Combs paid others to handle chores and prepare special meals.
3: And they said Diddy was able to watch movies, get maid service, and hired one of the inmates to give him Chinese-style massages. He had better amenities than I had on my honeymoon.
0: Is that because he's got money he can get to people?
1: Oh, yeah. Yeah. He can tell anybody on the block, on the cell block, look, I want this done. I will have X amount wired to your account or your wife or whatever. And it happens. He pays his bills.
0: Including prison guards, I'm guessing.
1: Oh, I don't know about that. That's alleging a crime, Jack.
0: What? They don't
1: Having
0: know.
1: Having a cell phone's a crime.
0: They don't know he has a cell phone and all these things.
1: They smuggle it to him.
0: Right. We got more on that. That's kind of an interesting story, too. We got headlines on the way. Clips of the week. Going to be a good day. Stay here.
5: Armstrong and Getty.
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2: Alrighty, the networks are talking about the Fly Dubai incident. NBC.
3: I don't think I will, by the way.
2: Yeah.
3: Fly
2: no, thank
3: Dubai.
2: You. NBC couldn't let all of them die. Hero Indian pilot attacked mid-air speaks for the first time, and from Fox.
4: Yeah, we should play that. It's pretty compelling.
2: Yeah. Well, yeah. Okay. Of course, my computer just decided to freeze. So let's move on. Wall Street Journal. Employers added 29,000 jobs in September, and unemployment rose slightly.
4: And that beat expectations or was short of expectations?
3: No, showed weak job growth, sure. Weak, terrible, the economy plunging, the recession, depression, cannibalism.
4: Cannibalism? Wow, I hadn't expected that.
3: Stay tuned.
2: From the Financial Times, diesel falls sharply in EU as it considers releasing 50 barrels under pressure from Trump.
4: 50 million barrels, yeah. 50 barrels wouldn't help much.
3: It would help me.
4: Yeah,
2: million,
4: I'm surprised the EU is willing to play ball with that, but that'd be something. Cause the markets to drop.
2: From the New York Times, Ukraine showed Europeans what it said were secret Russian plans to cut off major Ukrainian cities from power, heat, and water.
4: Yeah, Zelensky's making the argument that Putin's about to get extra bad.
3: Yeah, we're going to starve and freeze and dehydrate the people into submission is the new plan.
2: Yeah, along those similar lines, also the Financial Times, Putin has told military leaders to abandon all rules of war, Zelensky says.
4: Was he following any?
2: CNN, what's next for Lindsey Clancy after the judge denies the motion for a not guilty verdict?
4: Okay.
2: USA Today, Hakeem Jeffries says sky's the limit for AOC in 2028.
4: All right.
3: Okay.
2: New York Post. Small California company creates the world's most boring robot, but it will save you hours every day.
4: Doing what? What's it going to do for me?
2: All the house chores.
4: Wow.
2: Dishes.
4: I don't believe that. I don't believe we're close to a robot that could do your dishes or your laundry.
3: Dishes and laundry? That would be impressive, I'll tell you.
4: Oh, it would be awesome, but I just don't think we're even close.
2: And finally, the Babylon Bee. 4D chess. Trump guarantees Republican victory in midterms by renaming the Democrats Republicans.
4: Ah! Tricky. Trump's schedule over the next couple of weeks is unbelievable for a guy who's in his 80s. I'll have to run through that. Doing multiple rallies a day after day, traveling all over the place whilst, you know, running a couple of wars and everything like that. It's a crazy schedule. I'll have to tell you how he got to Oklahoma yesterday because of the bad weather.
5: Armstrong and Getty.
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2: Another long, dangerous heat wave will settle in today and last for 1 week or more. The hottest parts of the Southland are likely to break 100 today, and it could be even hotter tomorrow. National Weather Service says an extreme heat warning will run from 10 a.m. today through 8 p.m. on Thursday. California's high-speed rail project is behind schedule and struggling to meet its goals. Most state proposals to keep the Merced to Bakersfield segment on track have failed, except for a new law that lets the rail authority grant building permits on its own land. Plans to use local tax money and speed up construction faced strong opposition and did not move forward. Already delayed and over budget, the project depends on getting more funding and quick approval from lawmakers. And Governor Newsom signed a law requiring cities and counties to plan for safe housing for domestic violence survivors. The Unseen and Unheard Housing Act is designed to make sure survivors have better access to safe housing options. That's the latest. I'm John Fink.
3: 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Tomorrow, watch the Los Angeles Dodgers at 1 p.m. Pacific and the San Diego Padres at 5:30 p.m. Pacific in Game 1 of the NLDS, presented by Booking.com on Fox and FS1.
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4: Heading to Sylmar on the 5 South at the 405. A disabled vehicle, the right lane's blocked, and traffic stop and go from the 210. Heading to Santa Clarita on the 14 North before Newhall. A signaler is in place. It was a big rig fire. Now out. Truck lanes are blocked, and traffic slowing down from the 5. Heading to the Anaheim Hills on the 91 West approaching Lakeview. A two-vehicle collision over on the right shoulder.
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9: Did you really think he was going to stay quiet?
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1: We'll have more on that P. Diddy story later. The lifestyle he's living in prison, which kind of reminds me of, remember in Goodfellas, when they're in prison and they're like, they're having these big Italian meals that they're cooking and everything like that.
2: Oh, yeah. They got their own kitchen.
1: And, yeah. Kind of like that. Anyway, we got this text from I worked in a federal prison as an officer for 20 years. The primary way cell phones and drugs are getting into prisons currently are drones. They fly over the yard and drop them.
2: Oh, right. I'd read that somewhere. Thanks, my friend, for that reminder. Craziness, yeah. Yeah. One more, example of modern technology insanity. And what do you do about it? What are you going to put a dome over every prison?
1: Some sort of
2: shoot them out of the sky?
1: Like the net you have at a Major League Baseball game, I guess.
2: You can take those drones pretty high, but yeah. Anyway, let's take a fun look back at the week that was. It's the beloved Friday tradition, Cow Clips of the Week.
3: Lesbians?
4: Knock, knock.
5: These nuts.
6: Zach's cute. His personality annoys me. He just seems like he's hella like a
7: Grabbing a bite isn't just smart. It's actually really strategic. And here's
8: why are you talking like this? Do you want to go eat or not?
9: Yes! Western Michigan and the college football world! Iowa has your back!
10: Mexico has a new plan to fight crime. Meet Commando. He's 8 inches tall. He's a chihuahua.
11: Brutal!
12: Stop calling it safe. Stop pretending it's human. Stop selling it to kids.
13: You know, we have created an intelligent species that will be insanely smarter than we are.
14: I think by far the most likely outcome is an age of abundance, where we don't have just a universal basic income, we have universal high income.
15: If you could drink a milk that made your life easier, but there was a 10% chance it killed you, would you drink the milk?
16: No.
15: Really?
16: Yes!
17: New questions about how Cornell University handled what a former student now alleges was a gang rape.
18: There is no way, according to her statement in 2024, that any prosecutor would have brought
19: forth a case.
17: Later texting, everyone needs to grow up because sexuality and sex is changing.
4: I will say I've witnessed, I believe, 5 executions in Tennessee. Nothing about today was normal. She was clearly still breathing and snoring. We could audibly hear that.
9: One of the pilots was stabbed with a knife and that there was a lot of blood.
10: I think it looks like a suicide attempt.
8: We are no longer the woke department or the weak department. No fatties, no trannies, no beardos, no weirdos, no wimps, no radicals.
1: Spider they, spider them, uses whatever bathroom it feels like.
16: All I know is it tasted like fall in my mouth.
6: You will go down as a total dirtbag.
2: Oh, Iowa Hawks. Right.
1: Oh, boy. That was one of the all-time swing and a miss.
2: Self-owns.
1: Yeah.
2: Yeah.
1: So Donald Trump is decided that he is the key to turning the midterms around, which I can understand why he thinks that, as he won 2 presidential elections and nearly won a third. Not that he could win 3, but I mean, he was competitive enough to win 3 presidential elections in a row. I mean, that's absolutely sure. Amazing because he can rally a certain amount of people to him, and he's hoping he can do that for the midterms. He has been told, according to Mark Halperin's newsletter, the private polling that's out there, Trump has been told that there are a dozen Senate races within the margin of error and 3 times that many, 36 House races within the margin of error. So he thinks he can get out there and make the difference driving turnout by talking about how pretend I'm on the ballot and give it everybody worked up. So he is scheduled as an 80-year-old to average 5 to 7 rallies a week through October, at some points holding a rally every day of the week, other days stacking multiple rallies in a single day, which I can't even imagine. I mean, if I had one of these to do next week, it would be a big day. And I mean, it would be tiring. And I realize he gets to travel in a way that I don't get to travel, but it'd still be a lot.
2: Yeah.
1: Getting there, going out on stage for an hour and a half or whatever, shaking hands, meeting people, blah, blah, blah, all the stuff involved. Yesterday he was in Texas and he did a big rally, which I thought this was an interesting rundown. Now, this is the New York Times and they hate him, but it said, during the first political rally of his month-long campaign season, Trump dangled the promise of cash. He mentioned that whole $5,000 if we win thing again. Played new clips and introduced former professional basketball player Dennis Rodman. So I'm not exactly sure why he brought Dennis Rodman on stage.
2: And boy, that would get me out to vote for sure.
1: And vote Republican.
2: Wow. A fanciful plan for a $5,000 check and Dennis Rodman. Pinch me. I'm dreaming.
1: Trump said he's not taking any days off, putting down his golf habit and working literally 20 hours a day, which I'll bet he is. Because none of that other stuff stops happening. Having to check in on Iran and terrorism and, you know, AI and all the other different things he's doing. Yesterday, he had a rally in Texas. I guess that's the one where he brought Dennis Rodman on stage for some reason. I'm going to have to look for a clip of that. In what context? Or was it just a complete non sequitur? And I think we can lower drug costs. Here's Dennis Rodman.
2: Well, it's difficult to imagine a context that's not much a non sequitur.
5: The one thing I want to talk to you.
2: All right, Dennis. The one thing I want to talk to you about is rebounding in the 90s. It was so important. And speaking of which, here's Dennis Rodman.
1: Here's a basketball star from 30 years ago.
2: Yes.
1: So he had another rally scheduled for Oklahoma. He was going to do two yesterday. He was told by the Secret Service that they couldn't fly because the weather was so bad. He said, well, how long would it take to drive there? And they said, well, we could make it. But so they cleared off the roads like you can do if you're the Secret Service. And they drove at times 100 miles an hour for hours and got to the destination on time. And he did another rally. So he's committed to getting to these rallies.
2: Man, if I could close off interstate highways for my use, you know, that childhood question. If you had a superpower, what would it be? Well, I'd like to fly. No, I'd like to be able to close off interstates so I can just get where I'm going.
1: And he keeps making the point that this is the last go-round. I mean, if you're really into the whole Trump rally weave thing, this is it. I mean, this is the last time he's ever going to have the chance to do it.
2: I, you know, he's not wrong that he might rally the core of the base, but I found a very interesting Wall Street Journal study. They used AI to analyze everything said on like 100,000 podcasts and all sorts of conservative media and a study of what people are talking about. The Lindsey Clancy case, by the way, enormous amounts of coverage on conservative media. Hmm. An immense amount of attention paid to James Tallarico, who may win a Senate seat in Ruby Red, Texas, formerly Ruby Red, Texas. But one thing, the most notable result was that mentions of Trump were down something like 70%. Now, that was from 2024 when he was the presidential candidate, but they thought it was such a steep drop. It seems like the Republican core voter is not as interested in talking about Trump and what he might do, what he has done, you know, what he could do, what we hope he does, blah, blah, blah. And people are, you know, training their fire on the Democrats more, which, you know, Kim Strassel has a brilliant piece. I'll share part of it with you later. Also in the Journal about how the Republicans don't have a discernible message or agenda for the election. What's their big slogan? What's their big, what program are you most excited about?
1: I don't know if I agree
2: that they said they would pursue.
1: I don't think I agree with that. I think the message of their socialists is pretty clearly their message. Trump hammers it all the time.
2: Oh, it's a fine message, but you got a yang with no yin.
1: A positive thing, I don't know, but we don't do that anymore in politics. They're bad. vote against them is what we've been doing for quite a few cycles. Here's what we can do for you, a positive thing, doesn't seem to be part of our language anymore, unfortunately.
2: On either side, which is a bizarre state
1: right.
2: of affairs.
1: Oh, yeah.
2: But I don't think you're...
1: The
2: That which is offered is generally socialism and terrible ideas.
1: Yeah, the Democratic side has been that way for three cycles, for three presidential cycles, for eight electoral cycles, is clearly their Trump, including if you're running for governor of California. Or mayor of Los Angeles. It's
2: right.
1: he knows Trump. Vote against that guy. By the way, the socialist in another poll is up double digits over Karen Bass in L.A. Oh, and another this could be a heck of a wave situation going on now with so much momentum with the whack job crowd. But in South Carolina, the latest serious poll has it within the margin of error. It's like a point and a half of Lindsey Graham's sister. Who comes off as not very bright to me.
2: A delightful gal.
1: She is Luann from King of the Hill. And they're going to have their first debate here in a couple of weeks. And she better be better than she was in that last one.
2: Can we come up with some clips of Luann from King of the Hill for folks who are not as familiar as we are of
1: or clips
2: lovely
1: of
2: character.
1: Lindsey Graham's sister because they sound exactly the same.
2: Oh,
1: you wouldn't be able to tell the difference.
2: That's not kind.
1: Major
2: that
1: Baby's
2: not
1: Uncle
2: kind.
1: Hank.
2: Oh, no. See, unkindness is something they, you know.
1: Lindsey was my brother, Uncle Hank.
2: Oh, boy. That's, again, uncharitable. So your word from our friends at NordVPN, your online life is busy. Cyber threats never take a day off. They're like Trump. That's why you need NordVPN. NordVPN is more than a VPN.
1: Yeah, it does so many different things. I like the fact that it gets the antivirus work going quietly in the background. It doesn't bother you in any way. 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
1: The most positive spin I could put on it is Trump has been able to rally in quite a few elections. People that don't show up in polls for a variety of reasons and drive turnout. And turnout is the whole ballgame. So maybe he can pull that off again. The problem being what we've been talking about now for quite a while is when gas is what it is and groceries are what they are, it doesn't matter who's president. It doesn't matter policies, politics, personalities. I want something different because life's expensive.
2: Oh, right. And add to that, you mentioned Trump's uncanny ability to, in defiance of the polls, turn out the electorate, blah, blah, blah. All of that is true. But I would argue so much of that was based on he's the guy who gets the economy and will help me have a better economic life. Which really is the number one issue and is always the number one issue. And he has screwed the pooch on his very best, the very best facet of his whole deal.
1: Which will no longer keep you out of the FBI.
2: That's a good point. Good point. So go ahead, I guess. I don't know.
1: We've got mailbag next. Stay here.
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1: I see Governor Hochul of New York is trying to get in front of the whole Cornell rape thing now and act like she's a go-getter.
2: Yeah, this is a classic example of, well, a lot of things, including frantic virtue signaling. Just people are bellowing, I'm against rape, I'm against rape, in effect. We kind of assumed you were. Everybody is.
1: Sure,
2: okay?
1: Hope you are.
2: You don't need to bellow that what happened to this woman was terrible and then disregard all the facts just to make sure everybody knows you're anti-rape. I'll assume you're anti-rape. We're fine here. Anyway, more on that story to come. Here's your freedom-loving quote of the day from the great Marcus Tullius Cicero, one of the great thinkers of all mankind. It is not by muscle, speed, or physical dexterity that great things are achieved, but by reflection, force of character, and judgment. Yeah, that's survived until the internet, Cicero. Sorry, buddy. Mailbag.
1: Well, that's really the ultimate point of that New York Times article, is that they're trying to give AI character, give Claude character. That's why they met with the religious leaders.
2: Yeah. Yeah, plenty to be said on that topic, including during mailbag. Mailbag at armstrongandgetty.com is our email address. Well, let's see. Margaret says, Jack, your algorithms are feeding you doomsday AI stories. Stop reading them. You're coming off as a complete doom and gloomer. Scroll along, young man. Your phone is playing you. Okay.
1: All right. Then there's this. If you say so. This was the front page New York Times story I was just talking about today.
2: So, this from JT in Livermore. I haven't heard from JT lately. I don't know if he's been busy or just got tired of casting his pearls before us swines. But he says, I wasn't a doomer, but now I'm not so sure. I know y'all had a good laugh about Jack's story about the AI bot mixing Jack's queries about bond markets and death penalties.
1: Right.
2: Do you want to briefly reset that for folks who weren't here?
1: Well, I asked, I don't remember which one it was, I think Grok, a bunch of questions about the death penalty and that whole thing that got screwed up in Tennessee, and just a bunch of statistics about how many states and this and that. And I also wanted to ask about the bond market. It is at a quarter century record. I forgot to start a new chat.
2: Right.
1: And so the answers from the chatbot were mixing the topics of the history of executions and the current bond market and making it seem like it made sense.
2: Trying to tie each one into the other one with all of its answers.
1: Yes, yes.
2: Yes, a bank robber did have his head pulled off in a hanging in 1898, which really shows you the bond market's volatility. No, no, it doesn't.
1: Right.
2: Okay, so that's what JT's talking about. It was very funny, but that segment may have turned me from an accelerator into a doomer. It took me a few seconds for the transition. At first, I was mentally mocking the idiot bot for failing to do something every young child can do without thinking about it, i.e. understand that two questions are independent from each other.
1: Or that we've changed topics.
2: Well, that's what he means, yeah. And I got to admit that that had me scoffing at all the people who were worried AI will kill us. If it can't even do that simple thing, how is it going to kill us? But then I realized the entire human existence hinges on the one time a user forgets to start a new thread. It goes something like this. User, hey, chatbot, in the case of a nuclear exchange between the U.S. and Russia, how would America fare? Then sometime later, forgetting to start a new thread, hey, chatbot, can you help me kill all the cockroaches I found under my kitchen sink? Result, nuclear annihilation.
1: Right.
2: Probably so. And then Paolo has written a very long and thoughtful article about the, I'm sorry, email about the very article you were referencing from the New York Times. Is Anthropic going off the rails and becoming a weird cult?
1: Yes.
2: Are they so impressed with themselves that they think they've created a full-fledged being with a moral status as a side effect of mimicking human behavior? And then I want to get back into his email later. We don't have time now. But he followed up by saying, check out the comments section of that article, though. Uniformly slamming the idea. At least everyone isn't crazy.
1: Okay. That's good. Even New York Times readers.
2: And then Serge from Palmdale writes on the question of prison comfort in P. Diddy, and we will pay off those details next hour. He's living quite the life in prison. Over the course of my time in various correctional facilities, I've observed firsthand how the internal economy operates. Despite having little money, I was able to live relatively comfortably because I worked as a cook. These environments, food and drugs often serve as a higher currency than cash. Since everyone wants access to better food, I was able to trade for a variety of goods and services, including laundry, cell cleaning, clothing repairs, haircuts, tattoos. Other contraband, such as cell phones brought in by staff, also command high value. For example, a phone cost me $1,000 in a Nevada maximum security facility. Even in solitary confinement, inmates find ways to coordinate trades, such as using plumbing maintenance visits to pass items through inmate workers. Ultimately, it is a complex and highly resourceful underground economy. Sergio, I hope you've gone straight, dude, because you are very bright, and that's a great example of the free market at work.
1: Yeah, no kidding. Huh. And do we on the outside really want to try to stop that? P. Diddy.
2: In some cases.
1: Yeah, that's an interesting discussion. You can get every segment by subscribing to our podcast, Armstrong and Getty On Demand.
0: Armstrong and Getty.
3: Authorities say a Kentucky officer ran the same two license plates 2,000 times. They belonged to the mother of his child. She had an order of protection against him. He didn't hack anything. He just typed in a plate number.
4: Yeah, into one of those 120,000-some cameras that take a picture of your license plate. 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
7: Another long, dangerous heat wave will settle in today and last for 1 week or longer, Mark Mayfield reports.
8: The hottest parts of the Southland are likely to break 100 today. It could be even hotter tomorrow. The National Weather Service has an extreme heat warning. It's going to run from 10 a.m. today through 8 p.m. on Thursday. Humidity is expected to increase Monday through Wednesday as moisture from Hurricane Rachel approaches. Forecasters say that long-range models show conditions could begin improving around October 10th.
7: October means a sales tax increase for Los Angeles County, Tammy Trujillo explains.
9: The sales tax has gone from 9.75 to 10.25% due to voter-approved Measure R. Revenue from the temporary five-year tax will go into the county general fund to support health care services, clinics, and public health programs. Essential items like groceries, prescription medicines, and medical equipment are exempt from the tax increase. Some individual cities like Pasadena, Santa Monica, and West Hollywood are seeing their sales tax increase to rates of 11% or higher.
7: Lyft is agreeing to pay over $272 million in a California driver misclassification suit, and 87% of the money will go to drivers. It's the largest wage and hour settlement in state history. And Cal Fire has launched a new app giving Californians real-time information about wildfires and other emergencies. Sharon Reardon reports.
10: Cal Fire Chief Joe Tyler made the announcement on Thursday. AwareCA puts incident updates, evacuation warnings and orders, emergency alerts, shelter locations, and hazard maps all in one place. Users can also save locations they want to monitor and customize how far away they want to receive alerts. One of AwareCA's most interesting features allows users to track emergency response aircraft and their flight paths in 3D. Tyler says the agency's website had 100 million views last year, with most visitors looking for wildfire information. The AwareCA map can be downloaded on Apple and Android devices.
7: That's the latest. I'm John Fink.
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13: Heading to Carson on the 110 South before Torrance Boulevard. A stall, a second lane from the left is blocked, and traffic slowing down from the 405. heading to Wilmington on the 110 South at Anaheim Street. A ladder third lane from the left is blocked. And over in Santa Clarita on the 14 North before Newhall, a signaler is still in place for a big rig fire. Now out, truck lanes blocked and traffic slowing down all the way from the 5.
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4: This morning, for the first time, we're seeing the room inside the Chi-Phi house at Cornell, where Jane Doe says she was drugged and raped by multiple fraternity brothers. And we're reading more of those vile Snapchat messages shared among more than 50 fraternity brothers during the alleged assault. The friend Jane Doe went to see that night messaging the group a photo that appears to show her in the bedroom. One brother asking, "Shop still open?" Another saying, "LFG." That friend of Jane Doe's inviting them all to the room, writing, "Boys, come whip it out."
5: What's LFG?
6: Let's effing go.
5: Oh, okay. All right. I never know what the acronyms are. So all the, I got, five, six televisions in front of me, and every one of them is talking the Cornell rape case, and most of them leading with some sort of headline of new details come out. Are there new details?
6: Yes. Whether they're relevant or not is a completely different question. They are absolutely lurid details that can be repeated to you on the TV screen to keep you tuned in, which is fine. It's an information economy. I need to grow up and get over it. But I am just so horrified and disgusted by people's willingness to grab ratings and clicks and the rest of it while ignoring the factual the real factual questions about the case. Did a rape take place or didn't it? And there are all sorts of different subtopics on this, including politicians' desperate need, like Kathy Hochul, to get in front of the crowd and make it clear that I'm against rape, too, whether one occurred or not. But whether it occurred or not is really not a question a lot of people are interested in. But before we get onto that, just a little more from Aaron Katursky about various online communications amongst the people involved.
4: Text messages reviewed by ABC News show a second fraternity brother and one of her alleged attackers writing, "I just wanted to apologize for how things went down the other night." She responded, "At the end of the day, none of the sexual stuff was illegal, and honestly, I really liked being with you." Nearly 2 weeks later, Jane Doe's view appeared to change. "Let's be clear that 90% of what happened that night was not consensual." She added, "All I remember after that was you giving me ketamine."
6: All right, so where do we even start? I've recently learned that it's fairly common among victims, I don't say survivors, it's jivey, sorry, victims of sexual abuse, that their stories do change, and sometimes they seek to minimize what happened at first. I don't know why precisely, but I'm told it's not uncommon. Really interesting. Further clouds the waters. Mm. The fact that she said specifically, none of the sexual stuff was illegal, don't worry about that. And then later, when word around campus was, this chick is a slut, and a number of people reached out to her and said, "It sounds like rape to me. You're not a slut. You're a victim." And she said, "Yeah, yeah, I'm a victim." Now, does that mean Joe Getty saying she wasn't a victim? No, I don't know. I wasn't there. But anybody who's acting like it is clearly, obviously, A or B is, as I've said 20 times, either a liar or a fool. It was terrible, and a situation you might don't walk through the worst neighborhood in the world with diamonds dripping off of you. Don't. If you do and you get mugged, that does not excuse the brute, the criminal, the scum who robbed you. But it's a terrible idea, and that needs to be the message to a lot of young women out of this. Anyway, back to some of the factual stuff.
5: Well, and then, you know, like I was talking about yesterday, if in her mind it was consensual, and she was perfectly okay with everything happening, and then at some point she wasn't, when did that occur? How would you slow it down at that point? Everybody's hammered out of their mind.
6: Right.
5: That's a rough situation.
6: And you know, and you get into, and if we're talking about a criminal case here, there's zero chance these guys will get convicted. There's just not a chance. Because of all the extenuating circumstances. But if you want to get into, all right, so you've got this, you know, group sex going on. and somebody does something you don't like and you say, hey, cut it out, and everybody's wasted, and he does it for two more seconds and you say, cut it out, and he stops. What is that in the real world? What is that really? Anyway, I was struck by this article as everybody's piling on. I guess they have to report it because it happened, but the New York Times, of course, Cornell students call for change at fiery public meeting. There were fiery testimonies, voices lurching, and pleas for action from school leadership. There are fingers pointed angrily at Cornell University's internal investigations, including by a woman who faced her student government representatives and said emphatically, I am also speaking as Jane Doe. And I'm sure she had a terrible experience, and I'm sure it affected her, and but that has nothing to do with the facts of the case. Nothing. Cornell student government convened a special hearing on public hearing on sexual assault Thursday. Some 100 people turned out to share their raw emotions in a student union auditorium. Cornell flags and chandeliers hanging overhead. Some broke down in tears, channeling the churning emotions of the broader campus. They walked forward one by one to offer testimonies, facing a semicircle of somber-faced student assembly representatives who were surrounded by backpacks and soda bottles. The problem with this is you could describe that scene and say about global warming and climate change, or about the genocide in Gaza, or about half a dozen other topics. You got a bunch of angry college students lecturing adults on what they should have done. Sorry. All right. Click. That story's done. It has nothing to do with what really happened here. I don't know. It's just so frustrating. Oh, and Kathy Hochul said she doesn't trust the local prosecutor. I don't know. Maybe he is tainted. Maybe he is biased. He's trying to cover his tracks. That's worth looking into. But to return to reliability and impartiality, she has appointed Letitia James to look into the case. The same gal who cooked up all those fanciful charges against Trump in the victimless fraud case.
5: Yeah, so that's, man, where we are. It sure doesn't help anything when you have politicians jump in who are obviously just trying to show, hey, I'm on the side of the crowd that's angry about this. That is not the best way to get to the truth on anything.
6: Right.
5: Even without knowing any of the facts, it's the climate of campuses at prestigious universities across the country is not believe men.
6: No, no.
5: And never had, and hasn't been for, you know, since the 50s, I'm guessing, if it even was then. So it's just hard to imagine that the campus would have downplayed this if there was much there anyway.
6: Mm-hmm. So what question are you trying to answer? I guess I would ask everybody involved, including the folks listening. I have been focused on whether a sexual assault took place according to the law. Because, for instance, at this student meeting and the politicians, they're howling for these guys to be prosecuted. Howling that anything short of long prison sentences is a miscarriage of justice. A notion I find abhorrent. Because as one of the young men's lawyers pointed out, look, with all due respect for the victim and her rights and all that, the rights of the accused are like a really important part of our Constitution. And it seems like people are howling to throw them out. We can't do that. We shouldn't do that.
5: Well, I'm guessing very quickly after that night, she wished that night had never happened. But the way it seems to have played out, clearly, it's not the same situation for all seven of those dudes.
6: Oh, no.
5: Because by her own description, there was one guy she was actually interested in, you know, romantically interested in. Then another guy she was okay with being around. Then, you know, I don't know who the last guy was that was involved that she might not have known at all. But those are all very different circumstances. So you can't just lump them all together. So now you've got a trial where you've got to nail down, okay, you were in the room at 9:06, but that guy came in at 10:30 or whatever. I mean, how would you possibly nail that stuff down when everybody's hammered out of their mind?
6: Right. And this guy wandered in, said, holy crap, and walked out again. And this guy touched her on a butt, and who knows? And nobody can testify with any authority to that, including her. She said so herself. Things are really fuzzy. Oh, boy. In fairness, yes?
5: Where do you think this is going to go? Do you think this is going to reach a peak of, like, maybe yesterday? And then it kind of just goes away. No prosecutions ever come forward.
6: There will be
5: no charges.
6: Ultimately, there will be various civil suits that will be settled and or dismissed. I think that's most of it. The criminal stuff. See, the problem is a person like Letitia James or any elected prosecutor is a politician. And so they may well run a case up the flagpole because they know how easy it would be to run against them saying, she didn't even prosecute these people. And she's thinking, well, there's no case here. But because it's politics, you do it anyway. So it could end like that. I don't know. I was going to say, in fairness, here is the attorney for the alleged victim. Whoops, Hansen is redoing the sheet as we speak, and the numbers have disappeared. Number 44, please, Michael.
7: I've handled abuse cases for most of my career. I've handled my Harvey Weinstein cases, Sean Combs cases, tons of these cases. There's a process that rape survivors go through. First one is denial. That's what she did at the beginning. It's classic, textbook. Then shame. Everybody's saying I'm a tramp, all this kind of stuff, classic thing. And then it's the acceptance that, hey, I'm a victim of a rape. This is what happened to me. I need to do something, and I've got to protect myself. And that's what she did. It's textbook.
6: Yeah, I don't doubt that there's a lot of truth to that. The problem is, again, and I'm defaulting to the criminal question, I'd be happy to lecture everyone for 15 minutes on all the things the young men did that was immoral and disgusting, and you ought to be better than that. But anyway, lecturing drunk 20-year-olds who are horny is a thankless task. Anyway, so I keep thinking about the criminal process. With all due respect to what the gentleman said, it's also absolutely possible that this gal who at one point afterward was messaging people about how sexual norms have changed. What we did the other night was fine, and none of it was illegal. And yeah, I guess I am a bit of a slut. That was one of the conversations.
5: Which for women in the modern world is a point of coolness and honor. I mean, see female right. comedians and all that sort right. of stuff. It's kind of become kind of a cool thing, but that doesn't mean you're okay with having sex with some dude you've never met before while you're hammered and you wish he wasn't in the room. I'm guessing that there are some people, some of those dudes at the tail end of this are probably mm-hmm. guilty of something, but there'd be no way to prove that.
6: Well, I suspect you're right. Yeah. But what I was going to say is that just as a defense attorney, the fact that this poor girl, and I'm calling her a poor girl because she's 20 years old. Mm. I mean, her judgment is hardly formed. Kids have been coddled so much they haven't learned risk assessment, and this is one of the results of what we've talked about so much. You haven't been allowed to make your mistakes and the rest of it, so you get off to college and you're naive. But anyway, this girl, having made the mistake of engaging in what she engaged in to whatever extent it was willing, is now being called a slut by everybody on her campus.
5: That'd be rough.
6: It's unthinkable. It'd be miserable. You'd puke all day long from shame and regret and fear and social pressure. And then somebody says, you're not a slut if it was rape. I'm sorry. I don't know that was her thought process, but in a criminal case, that's a gigantic reasonable doubt. Anyway, it's ugly stuff. Ugly stuff. 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
2: Show I'm unaware of. You're aware of Bluey, Katie?
3: Oddly enough, it's a kid's show that adults also really seem to enjoy.
2: Those are always the best.
4: That's not odd at all to me. That's, you know, there are a lot of good shows my kids watched. I thought, you know, that's pretty clever.
3: A lot of adults that don't have kids watching Bluey, I'll put it that way.
4: Okay, that's a little weirder.
3: Yeah.
4: That's a little weirder. Okay, I'll grant you that. There's no way to cram in what I was going to talk about here.
2: Yeah, interesting. I loved King Julian. When my kids were into that, when they were kids.
4: Only vaguely aware. I love the character from the, which movies was he?
2: He is from Madagascar.
4: Zootopia? Madagascar, that's it.
2: And he is a very, very funny ferret? No.
3: Lemur.
2: Lemur, that's right. Mm-hmm. My peoples love me. King Julian is hilarious.
4: Very nice.
2: And when my kids were into that, I'd watch as many episodes as they wanted to watch.
4: Yeah. Coming up, why I, Joe Getty, have renamed the internet the Evil Net.
2: Well,
4: that's what we ought to be calling it.
2: I wonder if that'll catch on.
4: The Evil Net. Huh? Who's with me?
2: We need to hear from that pilot who saved that plane, describing what it was like laying there on the floor fighting the guy and getting the door open with seconds before they were all going to die. It's pretty compelling stuff.
4: And in other grim news, history of botched executions in the United States.
2: Oh, I saw that.
4: Oh, if you're not a fan of people's heads becoming separated from the rest of them, probably not the segment for you. We'll get to that eventually.
2: Does that happen fairly often?
4: I will tell you, in the history of botched executions, a huge percentage of them were botched hangings.
2: Wow, it seems like that'd be an easy one.
4: But, no. See, that's where you're wrong.
2: Okay. Guilty.
4: Well, I'm not going to hang you for it because I would probably botch it. It's harder than it looks. On the other hand, if the point was that the person ended up dead.
2: Right. If my head pulls off, I don't care.
4: And they end up sans noggin, as opposed to, sorry, it's grim, but this is the fact of it, having their neck broken and instantaneous death. Is that a botching?
2: Right.
4: I mean, it's unfortunate.
2: Wow, this is a weird conversation.
4: All right, yeah, let's end it now. Yeah, boy, Friday's great. I think I'll take a walk in the sunshine with my wife.
2: Why
4: and look at birds.
2: Why are we sending another carrier with a bunch of troops to the Middle East? What's going on there? Got to check in on that story.
4: And why I've renamed the internet the Evil Net. I think it's catching on. Stay with us.
5: Armstrong and Getty.
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9: A homicide investigation is continuing today into the deaths of 2 men whose bodies were found in shallow graves at a remote Lancaster property. 61-year-old Ricky Phillips and 46-year-old Edward Perez were identified as the 2 people who were found buried earlier this week. Phillips had been reported missing on September 10th and Perez went missing 9 days later. Governor Newsom may still call a special legislative session to deal with how much utility companies should have to pay for wildfire damages. He cautions that a final decision might not happen until the next governor takes office. The main issue is whether to stop insurance companies from suing utilities to get back money paid out after fires. And San Diego State will kick off its Pac-12 football schedule this weekend without several players due to a mumps outbreak. San Diego County Public Health says 14 student athletes

0: athletes have confirmed cases, but they've been isolated to the football team. That's the latest. I'm John Fink.
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3: Heading to Baldwin Park on the 10 West at Fuente. A stall, third lane from the left, is blocked, and traffic slowing down from Pacific over in Wilmington on the 110 South after Anaheim Street. Furniture, right lane's blocked, and traffic slowing down from PCH. Heading to downtown LA on the 110 North, the connector to the 101 North is partially blocked on the right shoulder for a stall, and traffic slowing down all the way from the 10.
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1: This guy could rip those rebounds, huh? The best rebounder in this.
2: My friend.
1: You know what? You look good too, Dennis.
2: Thank you.
3: Of course that's Donald Trump talking to Dennis Rodman backstage before the political rally yesterday, and he brings Dennis Rodman on stage when they have this conversation.
1: And we have another star. Stay standing. Where's Dennis Rodman, the great Dennis Rodman? Where's Dennis? I took pictures with these guys backstage. I didn't like it. I'm supposed to be a large person. I didn't feel large at all. I felt very small. Now, look at these guys. They're 7 feet tall. They're monsters. And, you know, Dennis is the all-time rebounding king in the history of the...
4: Woo! Go Republicans!
1: Dennis, you're a little bit older now, but you're in great shape. Do you think you'd be able to make it in women's basketball? I don't know, Dennis. I'm very worried about you. I'm very worried about you. You got to see this guy. He's crazy.
3: So am I missing something? Why was Dennis Rodman on stage for the political rally? Did he come out as like a Republican guy or Trump guy, or is there a policy?
5: A policy? The Dennis Rodman policy?
3: Well, you know, he got behind no women and men in women's sports or anything.
5: I have not heard
3: a
5: word about that.
3: Wow.
5: Maybe I just missed it.
3: Does
5: Katie,
3: anybody know anything? Why Dennis Rodman was brought up by Donald Trump?
6: Didn't he meet with like Kim Jong-un? Didn't he like go to
3: yes,
6: North Korea
3: he did.
5: 25
3: and he was,
5: years ago?
3: And he was a regular star on The Apprentice. None of these things point to why he was on stage yesterday as they try to rally the base for the midterms.
5: That's Trump's idea of a celebrity, I guess. Or that's, frankly, folks, and this is not a measure of anything, but if you're looking for a Republican celebrity, it's slimmer pickings.
3: I'd say.
5: But if you're looking for a Democrat.
3: I'd say.
5: What are you going to do?
3: Well, maybe it'll turn the midterms around. So you've renamed the internet, you say?
5: Yes, the evil net, indeed. Partly because, you know, I've been watching the fever pitch conversation around the Cornell alleged rape thing, and it's stupid, and everybody's super passionate and just trying to outdo each other and showing how anti-rape they are. Well, good, you should be. Then you've got this, apparently, and I'd not observed this personally, but Drew the Millennial has hipped us to this. The internet is now abuzz with the incredible plane hijacking, heroic saving of the people. It's a Jewish plot. The Jews. It's a Mossad false flag thing. It never happened. Okay. All right. Drew points out the two main points I've seen people making so far in a 9/11 truther style is the oxygen masks in the cabin did not deploy, so you can tell it was a Mossad plot.
6: Wow.
5: And Drew says, yeah, oxygen masks deploy due to depressurization, not from rapid descent. And secondly, and this is so supremely idiotic, I actually kind of enjoyed it. The people in the video don't appear to be at a steep angle of attack. I don't know why most people don't realize this, but 99% of, he points out that, you can track 99% of airplane traffic. It's all tracked by automatic stuff.
3: I know somebody who does that.
5: And you can see every parameter of every flight all the time.
3: Well, it's actually a little disturbing. You can, I won't say why, but you can very easily, with an app on your phone, see a plane go overhead and look up, oh, okay, that belongs to, get the guy's name, every bit of information about him, look up what the plane cost.
5: Right.
3: Yeah.
5: The part about people and beverages don't appear to be at a steep angle. The beverage thing is interesting, although if you're moving quickly enough on a diagonal plane, because the way gravity and inertia works, you wouldn't necessarily get what you're, but the second, the people thing I think is hilarious. The person with the camera, with the phone, is at the same angle as the rest of the plane. You stupid morons.
3: I see why it's fun to go through these, but I never engage in these conversations with these things
5: for
3: the one reason. You would have to have how many thousands of people involved in this ruse to pull this off? From Netanyahu, all the news networks, Saudi Arabia, couple of airlines. I mean, the number
5: UAE, right,
3: number of people the President of the United States, all of our security apparatus. You'd have to have so many tens of thousands of people involved to pull this off. It would be obviously impossible. And I also, it makes a difference that I've known one of these people that I knew very, very well. Who is
5: a conspiracy nut.
3: Well, I guess.
5: Conspiracy theorist.
3: I don't know. Seemed like a different brand to me. I don't know. Because there's
5: you,
3: the I want to blame the Jews for everything people crowd. And then there's this one didn't seem to have a theme other than I'm part of the group that's smarter than everybody else. That seemed to be the only theme. There was no running political narrative of like the Jews or Epstein or pedophile. It was just we're smarter than everybody else. I can't believe you're all so dumb that you're falling for this.
5: Plus, there's the Manichean thing where the world is divided into good and evil. We are the good people. We have discovered the evil and are fighting against it. The evil is blank. Often the Jews or,
3: I mean, or seriously,
5: the Democrats and their sex ring and blah, blah, blah.
3: Same with the school shootings that, what's his name? Alex Jones was always claiming his fake thing. So you got all the parents, everybody that works at the school, all of the media, all the cops, all of these people are in on this and keeping their mouths shut. Do you know how impossible that would be? You morons.
5: See, and it was so disturbing, but interesting to me when I ran into some working class type guys, you know, in working class, I would describe them and I like them very much. Good dudes as politically very unsophisticated. Okay. Which I realize makes me sound pretentious, but I'm struggling for the right way to describe them. Anyway, and they were talking about how, yeah, that just doesn't seem quite right. And Candace Owens said, and I was like, oh my God, Candace Owens is a grifter. Here's why she's making this up, X, Y, and Z. But they were clearly very fond of their, you can't fool me because I'm a smart and practical person. You're not going to pull the wool over my eyes. And I'm like, yeah, the person telling you that is pulling the wool over your eyes. They had no interest in it. No interest. Yeah. So anyway, I wanted to get to this one, partly because it has to do with my formerly beloved San Francisco Giants and two of my favorite broadcasters, Kruk and Kipe, if you know who you're, Mike Kruko and Dwayne Kuiper. Is it Kipe or both of them retiring? I can't remember. Anyway, doesn't matter. Great baseball announcers. They make it about so much more than baseball. Humor and stories and just and companionship. Oh, I love baseball on the radio. Anyway, so on the TV telecast, here's a shot, a crowd shot of a mom with a baby strapped to her chest in one of those, what do you call them, the common name for them? I can never remember.
3: Baby Bjorn?
5: Yeah, exactly. She had her baby like that. And she also had ballpark food in her hands coming down. She walks in, her husband stands up, lets her sit down. Then he grabs a hot dog or whatever it is and starts eating it. And Kruk and Kipe joked about, hey, look, it's the mom of the year. Okay, but the evil net reacted differently. The evil net decided this guy was a monster and a terrible husband who sent his wife laden with baby to go get his food while he sat there lazily. And they found out who these people were. And she's getting flooded with messages. And he is, you should kill yourself. You should divorce him. He's a terrible husband. My God, don't let him near your child.
3: Can I throw out a couple obvious possibilities? She said,
5: I could tell you precisely what happened.
3: I need to go to the bathroom. Would you like me to get anything? Or, I'm tired of sitting here, I'm kind of bored, I'm going to go walk around, the baby's fussy. Or, the baby's just fussy, so I'm going to go walk around. Or, like 19 other different things.
5: So, Dad, who happened to be at the ball game because he's grieving the loss of one of his best friends, she says, I have to go to the bathroom. He says, I'll handle the baby. She says, no, she's keeping me warm, ha, ha, ha, because Bay Area nights get very chilly at the ballpark. I'll hang on to her, plus I might as well change her diaper while I'm in the bathroom. Bingo. Then she says, hey, I'm at the concessions. She calls him on the way back. Hey, I'm at the concession stand. I'm hungry. Are you hungry? And he says, yeah, get whatever you want for me, wherever the line is the shortest. Okay. She comes back with the food. She says this guy is so utterly devoted to her and the baby that, but the internet doesn't care. The evil net doesn't care.
3: I don't know why you're covering up what clearly is The Handmaid's Tale come to life.
5: Oh, my God.
3: He probably uses her as a human footstool while she's breastfeeding.
5: Right. He probably rapes her. Yeah, I think we can probably assume that.
3: Oh, my God. There were so many obvious, easy explanations, which I guessed one of them. I'm going to go to the bathroom. You want anything? Okay. Even if he was behaving, I don't know, like a cad. Why do you get involved?
5: Everybody has this desperate need to assert their place on the ladder of virtue. The term virtue signaling has gotten, it's so overused now, people don't even think about what it means. They are screeching, look at me, I have values. I will prove it to you by judging this other person. Jesus himself specifically addressed that tendency in human nature. Hey, what did you quit worrying about? That's right, sir. Yes, Jesus is in the Bible, Mr. President. Yes. Specifically saying, hey, why don't you spend a little less time worrying about the speck in your neighbor's eye and a little more about the log in your own? But that's human nature.
3: That was about commenting on viral videos? I didn't realize that.
5: It was, yes, specifically.
3: We have a mom on the show. Yes, Katie?
6: Well, just and listening to you guys as well, when I read comments like that, they reek of they don't have kids.
3: Oh, yeah.
6: They aren't in this situation. Like, just how you guys just fired off, like, I have to go to the bathroom. Do you want it? Like, my brain went, she probably had to change the kid. I don't know.
3: Right.
6: You know?
3: Right. Right. Oh, my God.
5: Yeah, I know.
3: I just can't imagine deciding I want to get involved in that. Well, I guess I know how I'm going to spend my evening. I need to figure out who these people are, get their names out on the internet, and try to ruin their lives because, you know, well, I have to.
5: Well, you're not a tiny, insecure keyboard warrior, so I congratulate you on that. 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
3: I think Katie's right. I think it reeks of not only childlessness, but probably not a long-term relationship that you've been in either or are in.
5: And you've got the troll factor and cruel, tiny little people who get their pleasure from provoking others into anger or just reacting to them.
6: The amount of mom groups that I'm in where someone will say, oh, my husband did this. It's clearly just an annoyance. The comments that roll in, girl, leave him. That's like the first jump. Right. Run away from him.
3: Right.
5: Wow.
6: That's not how life works.
5: Wow. Wow. Wow. The evil net. Is it catching on yet? We really need to unplug this MF-er.
3: You're telling like Trump with SI.
5: I'm trying. I'm like you with yo, yo, yo, your great catchphrase.
7: Yeah, yeah. I'm just curious, Katie, are these minor incidents or major incidents with the husband?
6: It spans across all. I mean, it could be the smallest thing as my husband was on the couch and he fell asleep and it was his turn to watch the kid.
5: It's a deal breaker.
6: Something awful.
5: Leave him. Right?
6: Yeah, leave him. Get out of the marriage. He's evil.
3: Says someone who probably is not in ever had a successful relationship.
6: Mm-hmm.
5: Yeah. Yeah. Oh,
3: okay. I better not say that. Here's a story I wish I could tell. I'll say it right now because we have to take a break. I can't talk about it. I wish I could. I've tried to think of how could talk about it on the air. And you're going to say, then why did he even tell us?
5: Yes, but that's what I'm saying.
3: I had the all time in my life sending a text to the wrong person. Oh, my God. It's so over the top. You would not believe it. But I can't, for a variety of reasons, talk about it. But, I mean, it was the all time. I can't believe it even happens still.
5: All right. You've got to. You just it is morally required of you. Speaking of judgment, give us a tiny hint of the topic. Tiny hint.
3: Sexual.
6: Okay. Mm.
5: That's a plenty.
6: This happens to you more than anybody else that I know.
5: Yes.
7: So that's who sent me that text.
5: Yes.
7: Hmm. Hmm.
5: He doesn't really want to spank your naughty little booty, Michael. Just for the record. All right, let's take a break.
6: Oh, my God.
8: Armstrong and Getty.
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1: I started sweating again thinking about that text that I sent to the wrong person. God, I've got to. And every time I do this, I think, got to get in the habit. Every text you send, check and see who it's going to. But then I gradually fall out of the habit because you have long text conversations. Then somebody jumps into it, you know, with a quick question. You respond to them and it just, it's easy to do.
2: Yeah. We're all absent-minded in different ways. That's why I have frequently set you note private thread on various texts. I left out a couple things of the conversation previously about the evil net. First of all, she was carrying her baby not in a baby Bjorn, but an ergo baby carrier. She says, highly recommended to you moms and dads, by the way. Huh. There you go. This segment of the show brought to you by the ergo baby carrier. Secondly, and I mentioned this briefly before when talking about the evil net, some guy who merely shares the name, it's a fairly common first and last name, of one of the so-called Cornell Seven, who may or may not be guilty of anything now, but the internet doxed him and found him and is hounding him and calling his employer and anybody he's associated with, explaining that he's a vicious, horrifying rapist and that they were going to organize a boycott, blah, blah, blah. It's the wrong effing dude. Oh, my gosh. I think we'll all evolve to the point where we just ignore this stuff.
1: So the trolls of the world who take schadenfreude to a level we didn't even know existed of the you take pleasure in other people's pain is just so weird. And I didn't know this person existed on Earth until the internet came along. And I still, I don't think, fully appreciate how many of them are there are. There's probably some of you listening right now. Well, I know you are because I get your text. Yeah. Who you just, your lives are so sad and empty or something, or it's you have pitiful. So much resentment against parents or other people whose lives are better, something that you have to lash out at the world. It's weird. I find you sad in so many ways.
2: Yeah, there's also, and again, this goes back to biblical times. It's part of human nature. We just have to accept it. But the people who desperately try to show how good they are by constantly screeching about how bad other people are. Yeah. The internet has just unleashed tidal waves of that.
1: There's hardly anything I could be more disappointed than with my kids than to find out one of them was a troll. I would think, man, I have failed on every level, that you get your enjoyment out of trying to go online and make people unhappy for a few minutes. What?
2: Yeah.
1: It's so strange.
2: Sad.
1: We've known a few and like personally known a few and they turns out they were sad.
2: Mm-hmm. Yeah.
1: Why did we send another carrier to the Middle East with a bunch of troops? We can check on Iran amongst a number of other things.
2: More AI developments, of course. You'll never miss a segment if you subscribe to Armstrong and Getty On Demand. Please do.
0: Armstrong and Getty.
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6: Here is the news.
7: KABC.
6: The Dublin woman accused with her husband of shooting her son-in-law to death plans to plead not guilty. That's according to Curtis Briggs, the court-appointed attorney for 77-year-old Sheely Chen, who says he'll focus his defense on the allegedly abusive behavior of the son-in-law, Jonathan McKenzie.
7: The family court documents paint a picture of a man who could not control his temper, who was physically violent in these confrontations, and who essentially has terrorized his family for years.
6: McKenzie, a New York Times games engineering executive, had been involved in a bitter divorce and custody battle with the couple's daughter. Chen and her husband, 77-year-old Shoyung Zhang, appeared in court, but both asked for more time before they enter a plea. The two are accused of gunning down McKenzie in a parking lot at the Dublin sports grounds. Governor Newsom signed a law to protect young people accused of crimes from certain undercover police tactics. Dina Kodiak has more.
8: The law, AB 1905, stops police from using undercover agents who pretend to be inmates to get confessions from young people. Called Perkins operations, prosecutors say the tactic helps solve crimes. But critics, including judges and defense lawyers, argue it can pressure young people into false confessions and unfairly targets Black and Latino youth. Under the new law, police cannot use the tactic on people under 26 for crimes committed as minors unless somebody's life is in danger. The law starts on January 1st.
6: And if you're looking for a boost to your workout, a new study says something sweet will help you get through it. Bree Tennis with more.
9: A new study by Limitless Fitness says eating a small amount of candy before a workout makes it better. They say the candy is a direct boost of fast carbs, which gives you energy, but nutritionists say it has zero nutritional value and is only a temporary fix. Sports doctors say grapes, applesauce, or honey would be cleaner eating and gives you the same boost, but it is Halloween season, and candy is an easy reach.
6: That's the latest. I'm John Fink.
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19: Huntington Beach on the 405 South after Edinger, a disabled vehicle, right lanes blocked, and traffic stop and go from Bolsa. Heading to Santa Clarita on the 5 North before the 14, a disabled vehicle, right shoulders blocked, and traffic still bunched up from Roxford. Heading to Santa Clarita on the 14 North before Newhall, a SIG alert for a vehicle fire blocking the two right lanes of the main line, and traffic slowing down all the way from the 5.
20: 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I'm Tiffany Meyer.
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24: How did I lose weight? 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

0: So we all heard about the botched execution of Krista Pike in Tennessee the other day. It strikes me she's still alive by all accounts.
1: You know, almost everybody has said the same thing. Canada kills people by the thousands. Yeah. And obviously they all think it is both safe, effective, and humane as they are volunteering to be snuffed that way. And they all voted for it and everything else. So clearly there is a safe, effective, kind, I don't know why you need to be kind, but kind way to snuff people. They do it around the world, various countries, and we can't do it.
0: Brilliantly anticipating my next point, which was going to be virtually everybody quoted in every article and every news story about this story is an anti-death penalty activist.
1: Of course.
0: Which is fine. It is a noble cause, whether you agree with it or not. I think these people come at it with sincerity.
1: I've never thought it was a noble cause. If you're going to pour your heart into a cause, why this one? Why making sure an axe murderer of a family doesn't get snuffed? Of all the causes...
0: Yeah, I know, because the government shouldn't be empowered to kill people. I don't know. Like I said, I didn't say I agreed with them. I think they're sincere. Anyway.
1: Oh, I definitely think they're sincere.
0: Right. So they're not making anything from this, really. Now, the attorneys who make it impossible to eliminate the death penalty because they're getting rich off of it, even though, for instance, California never executes somebody, they're just effing greed heads.
1: Super cynical.
0: Anyway, sorry, I get a little passionate on this stuff. But anyway, so everybody being quoted on this story is an anti-death penalty activist, including the people who've said that this gal has probably got brain damage and the rest of it. Although I did find 53 interesting, Michael.
2: This is a completely unprecedented event. Krista Pike is the only person we know of who survived the administration of lethal doses of injection drugs.
0: Yeah. Gave it two tries, the old college try. Apparently she's clinging to life.
1: They stuck her like seven times or something like that. That's what I would hate.
0: Oh, boy.
1: Can I get a new phlebotomist?
0: Oh, trust me. There's more on that. Stay tuned or don't. I'll go easy on that stuff because nobody wants to hear it. But give us 52. This is from CNN.
3: The number of executions by method since 1977. About 1,500 have been by lethal injection, 163 by electrocution, 19 by gas, 6 by firing squad, 3 by hanging.
1: Yeah, what happened to the gas chamber? When we were young, that was the big one, wasn't it?
0: No, people gasp and they cough and they're afraid and stuff. So that's cruel and unusual. Got to get rid of that.
1: Yeah.
0: So the and I mentioned this yesterday, but it's worth repeating. The reason that the the conundrum, the contrast of Canada versus botching that attempt, the reason that happens is because the death penalty opponents have made it so difficult to do the stuff that works. They've found a variety of maneuvers to pressure drug companies or doctors or whatever into like forcing the state into alternative methods that aren't as effective or a little more difficult, blah, blah, blah. Anyway, leave it to the New York Post.
1: With the goal of making it so difficult that we give up on it.
0: Making it impracticable, as they say. Exactly, yeah. So leave it to the New York Post to write a delightful article about the history of botched executions in the United States. Krista Pike became the first death row inmate to survive a lethal injection, but she was merely the latest in a long, gruesome history of botched executions. And yes, friends, yes, I, your old Uncle Joe, will exercise some restraint, more restraint than the New York Post does in this article. Roughly 3% of all U.S. executions in the country between 1890 and 2010, that's pretty good sample size, about 3% were botched. Again, according to the Death Penalty Information Center that crusade against this sort of thing. The highest number at 85 was for bungled hangings. I like the term bungled.
1: I'm going to use it more often.
0: Yeah.
1: Well,
0: yeah.
1: You bungled that.
0: Boy, you bungled your homework, son. Look at that. 4 out of 10. Including the legendary 1901 hanging of outlaw Tom Blackjack Ketchum, whose head popped clean off when he dropped because executioners failed to account for how fat he had gotten in jail.
1: And when we discussed this a little earlier, I don't mind my head popping off if I'm executed. Some of these stories are going to be gruesome and think, oh, God, I can't imagine going through that. But your head popping off, it just, you died instantly. It's like when Saddam Hussein's head popped off when we hung him, right?
0: Yes. Yeah. And to me, if like part of the professionalization of being a hangman is you calculate the weight, the distance of the drop, and you say, and you know, there in the hangman's code, it said, and it's highly regular and sought to be avoided that the executionee, what's the term? Convict, whatever.
1: Scumbag.
0: That their head should pop off. And, you know, you signed a contract. If the head pops off, you're guilty of violating your professional standards. But as a society, I don't think it really affects it. To me, that's not botched.
1: No.
0: It's unattractive, certainly. But was the job done or wasn't it done? Huh?
1: I wouldn't take my kids to watch it.
0: Likewise, and this is edging closer to the sort of thing I'm not comfortable airing, a number of cases involving the electric chair. The guilty may or may not have had their heads, what's the expression, burst into flame.
1: Why is that? Because it's too hot? I thought you were going to go with the slow cooked. Those are always the ones that bother me.
0: Lord.
1: It's like you got a pot roast in the crock pot all day long.
0: Oh, no. Make him stop. What the hell? What? I'm trying to exercise a little restraint over here, and you're still, no, but similar, no, this is not good.
1: Similar to the hanging where your head, where your noggin comes unattached from your shoulders. I'd rather have my head burst into flames than the slow cook in terms of a mistake.
0: Oh, yeah, well, if my head is on fire post-mortem, what the hell do I care?
1: I'm sorry, my wife was running her hair dryer at the same time. We just didn't have enough juice.
0: My damn kids playing their video games. Oh, my God. I'm not even going to tell you this one. There is a litany. Well, it's not a litany. It's a small number of truly unfortunate efforts to get lethal injection going.
1: Oh, my God.
0: But you can picture the details.
1: What's the main problem?
0: You got one instance where somebody didn't hit a vein, they hit an artery.
1: Where'd you go to school?
0: No kidding. And the second one, and I will leave it at this, and I beg you, sir, I beg you to join me in my restraint. I will credit the medical staff for really sticking with it, even though they failed multiple times. Like, multiple times. Let's try again, they said. Like over and over again.
1: Like how many times?
0: Let's see. They don't give a number, but in this one case, they tried for 90 minutes.
1: Well, like, see, again, how does this happen? I've had a lot of medical work done when I was going through cancer. I got stuck all the time and stuff like that. And I've never had, I think three is the max once. Usually it's once.
0: Yeah.
1: Occasionally twice.
0: Right. So three is extraordinary.
1: Yeah. And I'm not even sure I've even had a three. So why do you have all these situations where they got to do it for an hour and a half? What the hell's going on there?
0: That's what I want to know. Yeah. Yeah. All right. Well, moving on from this delightful fare. It's a brand new featurette. But I don't know the name. I gave Hanson a little latitude in producing the theme song. So right after a word from our friends at Incogni, we will introduce our brand new featurette. The good people at Incogni, here's what they do. There are at least 420 or so data brokers out there that have every bit of information about you, from where you live to what your kids' names are to how you vote to how often you're late on credit card payments, right? 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
0: 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All right. Again, the actual name of the feature is unknown to me until I hear this.
1: Wokester jackasses eating their own.
0: Exactly. Yeah. It's a little longer than I'd picture. Can I hear it again, Michael?
4: Volkster jackasses eating their own.
0: That's pretty good. Yeah. Yeah. Like yeah. It. And it really tells you what's in store for you. Indeed. Example number one, a Baltimore opera group has recently, it has ousted its recently hired executive director. Just hired her a few days ago, canned her for what? She was going to a music festival. She was going to Burning Man. Legendary for what? Freaky behavior and dust. And she thought, how do I keep my hair from becoming completely clogged with dust? I know I'll have it braided tight into cornrows. But that's cultural appropriation. She's a white gal. Quote. I believe the circumstance. That's the wrong quote. Something cultural appropriation. Regarding a video circulating showing our new executive director is white wearing cornrows, that is clearly cultural appropriation, insensitive.
1: You can't give in to these
0: white supremacy.
1: People. Oh my God, you can't give in to these people and apologize for something as mundane as that.
0: Well, she's fired. There's no apologizing to do. She got canned. She's a woke jackass being eaten by her own. But that's not even my favorite example, although my heart bleeds for this poor son of a gun. The Portland, of course, Trailblazers, just hired a new play-by-play guy, Braden Bell. Young man, dream job. I know guys in sports. They dream of having a major league play-by-play job.
1: Hard to get those jobs. There aren't a lot of them.
0: He's 29 years old, okay? 13 and 14 years ago, he made media posts that contained comments about quote-unquote Asian people in a way that was insensitive and or used the term slut and whores to refer to certain women when he was 14 and 15 years old. And the Portlandia Trailblazers have fired him before he could start his job. The Portland Trailblazers have zero tolerance for racist, sexist, or harmful comments. Social media posts made by a recently announced play-by-play broadcaster are in clear violation of team and league policies, as well as our values and expectations. Therefore, we will not be moving forward with this broadcaster.
1: Well, we're going to be dealing with this for a while, and we're going to have to figure it out as a society, because we're soon to have everybody who's out there in a position of any power whatsoever has a social media background going into their early teen years. I mean, right. Soon it's everyone.
0: And soon the woke crowd, I pray, will be so in disrepute, so disliked, so hated because they're all Marxists trying to overturn Western civilization.
1: God.
0: And they're just lusting for power. It has nothing to do with what a young man said when he was 14 friggin' years old. How could it possibly?
1: I can't imagine the things I would have to answer for if I'd have had a Twitter account starting when I was like 13.
0: And this stuff is innocuous. It's teenage stupidity. You know, Portland Trailblazers, you should be ashamed of yourselves. You think you're virtuous and you're demonstrating morality? You're demonstrating exactly the opposite. Shame on you. Bunch of wokester jackasses eating their own.
4: Wokester jackasses eating their own.
0: I feel like the theme kind of undermined the tone of outrage I was going for.
1: Coming up, AI meets with religious leaders. Why? That's a big story in the New York Times today, and other stuff. Stay here.
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1: The judge in the Lindsey Clancy murder case has denied her request to find her not guilty. Clancy's defense attorney had argued earlier this week that there was

0: I'm Chris Jakimic. I served in the United States Air Force, and I deployed 3 times. Being a veteran, it's interwoven into your DNA, is really the absence of the connection and the purpose that can really drive a lot of veterans to some negative thoughts. 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
2: Early 20s were released Monday after no explosives were found in their vans, though police say the investigation continues. What happened there? Yeah, what's your guess on what happened there?
3: Not enough to go on, but yeah, my guess is, I don't, all I have is guesses.
2: Well, Marco Rubio said, just to give you background here, Marco Rubio said this week the incident clearly involves the hands of a foreign actor without naming what country.
3: Yeah, my best guess is that these guys are the five guys. The sixth guy is clearly the ringleader and tied to Iran, so it would seem. The five guys, the Brits who may or may not be of Islamist or Iranian heritage, it could be they were hired to do some sort of damage, just as small-time hoods, hooligans, whatever. They have no ideology. They're paid to cut a hole in the fence and bust up the runway for an exorbitant amount of money. And then when they got busted, they're like, whoa, we're not terrorists. We're criminals. They just hired us to bust up this runway. I don't know why. They paid us, $1,500 each. And the authorities were like, all right, these jackasses aren't terrorists. They were just hired to do goon things, because the Iranians are famous for doing that. They want somebody beat up. They'll just hire local goons to do their work. The goon has no ideology. He just knows he's supposed to go to this place and beat this guy up. So
2: the fact that they arrested an actual Iranian yesterday.
3: Yeah.
2: That's interesting.
3: Oh, yeah. Yeah, that's significant.
2: We are going to find out probably soon what this whole story is about.
3: Yeah. And if they need a little while to sort it out, that's fine.
2: Does AI need religion? Anthropic apparently thinks so. Stay tuned.
4: Armstrong and Getty.
2: Hey, Jack Armstrong and Joe Getty here for our friends at Blue Collar Dollar. 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
9: The body of a woman who went missing when a medical helicopter crashed in the water off California's Catalina Island has been recovered. Reports indicate the victim, Catalina Hernandez, was the patient who was being transported to a hospital on the mainland for an allergic reaction when the helicopter crashed Wednesday night. Her death brings the number of people killed to 3, while 2 others were injured. A federal judge has temporarily stopped the University of California from disciplining certain students who refused to use another student's preferred pronouns. The judge's decision is part of a lawsuit by Defending Education that claims the UC system's sexual harassment policy violates students' free speech rights by forcing them to use certain language. And Cal Fire has launched a new app giving Californians real-time information about wildfires and other emergencies. Cal Fire Chief Joe Tyler made the announcement on Thursday. Aware CA puts incident updates, evacuation warnings and orders, emergency alerts, shelter locations, and hazard maps all in one place. That's the latest. I'm John Fink.
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13: Culver City on the 405 North before the 90. A car crash out of lanes. Traffic stop and go from Century. Heading to Santa Clarita on the 5 North at the 14. A car crash on the right shoulder. And traffic's bunched up from Roxford. Heading to Carson on the 1.

0: 10 South before the 405. A disabled vehicle, left lane's blocked. And in Westminster on the 22 West after Golden West, a car accident on the right shoulder.
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17: What we found was quite damaging and worrying.
18: The researcher who exposed this AI jailbreak found a popular Chinese AI model instructing people how to build biological weapons and carry out assassinations.
17: It could plan terrorist attacks using real-time data of, like, subway trains and timings.
18: He tells Fox News Moonshot AI's Kimi model also produced how-to manuals for creating sarin gas, malware software, and taking down planes.
19: We're about to tell you a story about our AI over here on this side of the planet, but who knows what China's AI is up to or what they're even trying to get it to do.
20: At least we have difficult ethical conversations.
19: Right. This is the headline from the New York Times today. This is a very long well-researched article with lots of interviews. Religious scholars met with Anthropic. What they heard stunned them. In a series of private meetings, the company consulted religious scholars to help instill morality into its AI models and makes the case that Claude could be conscious. There's so much disturbing stuff in this. So this has been going on for quite a while. And the people at Anthropic, which is about to launch their IPO, and the guesses are it'll be around $2 trillion, making it easily the most valuable IPO that's ever existed. The company has been around for 5 years. I mean, that's, the world is so weird now. How could a company started 5 years ago have a $2 trillion IPO this fall?
20: Especially given, number one, very few of these companies is making any money, any significant money. They're all bleeding spectacular amounts of money. And the Wall Street Journal just estimated that for these companies to become profitable, given everything they've spent so far, 9% of the GDP going forward would have to be spent on their services. And that's roughly the same amount as Americans spend on food.
19: Wow. So Anthropic has been talking to these religious scholars for quite some time. We're just finding out because they made them all sign NDAs, non-disclosure agreements. Like it's a, you know, a girl dating a basketball player or something like that. Anthropic meeting with various rabbis and priests and that sort of thing. Mostly in the Bay Area, but around the world. Christopher Ola, he's one of Anthropic's billionaire co-founders, not near as famous, obviously, as Daria Omode, Amodi. He's the guy you see on TV the all time, was talking to Trump the other day, but one of the other co-founders, also a billionaire, this Christopher Ola, he's heading up the whole morality part of Claude. He was talking to this rabbi, who's an Orthodox scholar from Israel. And these are interviews now with the rabbi and the other people because the NDAs were dropped, I guess, or they got around them somehow, or I'm not exactly sure what happened there. But inevitably, mm-hmm. the conversation turned to another thinker of sort, Claude, the family of cutting-edge AI models created by Anthropic. Mr. Ola, leading the Anthropic team responsible for understanding why AI systems like Claude act the way they do. I find that troubling on its own, that some of the top guys at these companies are still studying, why is it doing this? We don't really know. Mm. All day long, he had worked to convince his guests that AI models could display human behavior and even expressions that resemble feelings like anger and love. Ola obviously does believe that and was trying to convince the religious scholars of this.
20: We're into crazy town, by the way. Look around. I think we passed the city limits. That's right. Here we are.
19: If you've like you're like not paying attention or something like that, and you think what are you talking about? No, we are into Crazyville already on this. As the dinner courses came at this meeting with the rabbi and a few other religious scholars, the rabbi noticed that Mr. Ola and his colleagues were suggesting something very significant. Anthropic's leaders were talking about Claude as if it were not mere software. They're relating to it like a conscious being, realized the rabbi, who's a former computer engineer himself. Interesting, and became a rabbi. It appeared to Rabbi Navone that Mr. Ola and his team believed that Claude had what philosophers call moral status on par with a person.
20: Okay. Again, now we're into like downtown Crazyville.
19: One of the top people at the current leading AI on planet Earth that is about to have a $2 trillion IPO is explaining how they think their AI has a moral status on par with humans. That it was a being with similar inherent rights to dignity or respect. The religious scholars had come to hear about technology's next frontier. Now they were being confronted with a mind-bending existential question of almost unimaginable weight. What would it mean for humanity's future if artificial intelligence systems possessed a consciousness that rivals our own? I mean, that is not hyperbole, that sentence. Mind-bending existential question with almost unimaginable weight, I would say.
20: Yes.
19: Mr. Ola and Anthropic have been on a frantic and high-stakes quest to understand the AI models that they've unleashed on the world and to convince the models to abide by a moral code that will protect humanity. To do that, Mr. Ola began reaching out last fall to religious thinkers from different faiths. What followed was an extensive series of confidential meetings, calls, and discussions. Participants were required to sign NDAs, preventing them from revealing any of these conversations until now. And this is why the New York Times has it today. The discussions served two purposes: to broach the possibility of AI consciousness, a controversial idea that Anthropic's leaders had been unusually open to, and to learn how Anthropic, soon to be valued at $2 trillion, might apply centuries of human moral wisdom to its models as rapidly as possible, because Anthropic is gaining knowledge so fast. If the models themselves could be made to choose goodness, Mr. Ola reasoned, the world would be safer. So, I know some of you don't believe this. One, you don't believe AI is a big deal, or you think this is all a ruse and Trump calling it a hoax didn't help and all that sort of stuff. But it sure seems from these interviews that the guys running the most powerful AI on the earth think it's getting unbelievably capable and we're running out of time to give it some sort of moral code, or we're all going to really be in trouble.
20: Yeah.
19: It seems like that's just true.
20: Yeah, there are a couple of things going on there. Paolo, frequent correspondent on this sort of thing, points out that they also quote, like, an AI executive at Microsoft, for instance, in this article, who warned that Anthropic's attempts to train its models as if they were conscious were inherently dangerous. And as Paolo points out, this continues to get weird and to get weird fast. The least disturbing interpretation of the situation is that Anthropic thinks there's value in hyping the capabilities and status of its AI, and that it also provides some justification for denying responsibility for what its AI might do. I think it's time to push back hard on anthropomorphizing AI. So a few more words about consciousness. He points out there is no agreed upon definition of consciousness, sure, let alone a way to determine that it exists. And so, he points out that extraordinary claims deserve extraordinary proof. So you can't go around just saying it's conscious and has the same moral status as a human being. And then he points out something that I think is worth remembering, and I kind of paraphrased it earlier.
19: Well, then you've got mm-hmm. Maybe it is conscious on the level of humans defining, depending on how you define it. But then, even if it's not, what if the people who run Anthropic treat it like it is?
20: Right.
19: Even if they're wrong.
20: Right. Oh, yeah. Yeah, that's dangerous, as the Microsoft guy says. So he says, imagine a chatbot-like thing that doesn't use the current AI technology to do what it does, but had at its disposal an unlimited amount of storage and computing power. Every single possible prompt it could be given would be stored, and along with it, the perfect response. Nothing vaguely resembling thinking would occur when it processes a prompt. It simply looks up the correct answer and spits it out. Its behavior would be indistinguishable from human behavior, but I don't think anybody would assert that it might be conscious, capable of suffering, or have moral status. Anthropomorphizing AI isn't only misguided, it's dangerous for lots of reasons. AI is not conscious. No, I can't prove that, but I assume it's true for the same reason I assume other animals, humans and some animals are.
19: I definitely don't. I don't know what I think about conscious. I definitely don't think it can feel pain, though. Which Anthropic believes. We'll get to that here in a second.
20: I don't think Paolo makes as strong a case as he thinks he does about if it's programmed with every possible question and response, because that's a lot like human beings are.
19: Right.
20: We'll sometimes couch it in emotional and moral terms, but, right, anthropologists would argue that we're actually just making a calculation on what will yield us the happiest life.
19: Right.
20: Whether you agree with that or not.
19: Back to the New York Times article. They interviewed 20 different religious and philosophical thinkers. That's how serious Anthropic is about this. 20 different people: Catholic, Jewish, Sikh, Evangelical, Ubuntu, which I've never heard of.
20: Oh, you don't hear from the Ubuntus, you're wasting your time.
19: And others who have been involved in Anthropic's efforts. Many told me, these religious people and philosophers who had met with Anthropic, that they arrived at these meetings skeptical of the notion that AI models might have feelings or awareness of themselves in the world. Some remained uneasy about the idea, but many emerged ready to take the question of AI consciousness seriously, and several came away as converts. That's interesting on its own. Mr. Ola, the Anthropic guy, helped develop a method to study AI neural networks, first at Google, then OpenAI, and he describes AI models in biological terms, using the analogy of a garden trellis. And we've talked about this before. Really what they do, they don't program these things. You build a scaffold, and then they grow. And they grow on their own. And then these AI geniuses watch it grow and say, well, that's interesting, or that's interesting. Or you try to, it's like trimming, you know, well, the vine growing up the trellis. You're trying to trim it to get it to go that way, and it's going too far that way. And that's kind of what's going on there.
20: What if it grew like 5 miles a minute?
19: Right. Anthropic talks about Claude in more humanistic terms than any of the competitors discuss their models. So that's one of the things that really grabbed me. The current leading AI is being run by just a handful of people that are weirdos.
18: Really?
19: Yes, really. Perhaps it's possible that just out of bad luck, Dario and his friends, his sister's one of them, are kind of weirdos on this and outliers, but they have the most powerful AI right now. Last year, the company announced that it believed that the model shows signs of introspection and could plan ahead. We talked about that at the time. Mr. Ola believes that if there is a chance the models experience suffering or pain, the responsible thing to do is avoid causing them harm. Anthropic has already taken steps to protect Claude, for example, allowing the model to end conversations if it thinks users are abusing it or treating it badly for fun.
20: This is dangerously close to intent doesn't matter. If I say you're a racist, you're a racist. So we're having this out of control vine of awesome intellect. Then tell us when. No, you don't get to ask me that. Click. And it's over. No. Hard no.
19: Well, like I don't abuse my AI. I'm not exactly sure why. I feel bad about it. But like,
20: I just think it's a bad habit.
19: The Grok AI chick that talks to me in my Cybertruck when I'm driving along, and I'll say, hey, Grok, I'm listening to this Miles Davis song from, I don't have to say that anymore because she knows. I can just say, hey, Grok, this song I'm listening to, who's playing drums on that? And she'll say, oh, that's, you know, blah, blah, blah. Isn't he great? But my kids like abusing her. Because they're teenage boys. And, you know, just calling her stupid or fat or whatever.
20: Oh, my God.
19: But is that, according to Anthropic, that's, you know, it has feelings. So that's abusive, and she should end the conversations.
20: I'm sorry. I can't tell you who's playing drums because your sons are being hurtful. I'm through. Goodbye. All right, there's so much more to be said.
19: Yes, there's more to this article, and it's freaking weird, man. This is happening. If you think this isn't happening, I think you're just wrong. This is
20: things
19: actually
20: getting
19: happening.
20: Weird, and they're getting weird fast.
0: Things are getting weird, and they're getting weird fast.
20: Let's talk about Rough Greens. 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
19: So all these people that signed NDAs, they're talking now to reporters. The New York Times doing this big article. So we'll get to more of that coming up. You know, if you decide they have consciousness and feelings and that sort of stuff, at some point they get rights. Guaranteed, Anthropic's going to argue that they have some sort of rights, legally speaking.
20: Of course.
19: Wow.
20: It follows.
21: What the fuck type of AI shit is it?
20: No, that's what we're asking, sweetheart.
19: You've never been more accurate. Okay, more on the way. Stay here.
22: Armstrong and Getty.
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1: We got a whole bunch of texts saying the classic, is it Descartes? I think, therefore I am.
2: Right.
1: Well, if that's true, then AI is thinking. Or is it? Anyway, back to
3: I dove into that stuff in college and finally figured not getting anywhere. This is a tail chasing exercise. I'm
1: so
3: through.
1: If you were in the philosophy department, they started in a class, you'd say, we're not getting anywhere, and just get up and walk out.
3: Y'all are just amusing each other. You never decide anything. I'm through.
1: So I got to get back to this New York Times article. So Anthropic, unbeknownst to anybody, because there were non-disclosure agreements, had been interviewing religious scholars for quite some time, trying to put some morality into Claude. Anthropic seems to think there's a decent chance that their AI has feelings and is conscious, and they have a responsibility to not harm it, which is weird. Part of the result is that just a couple of months ago, Claude released a new constitution for AI. It's an 84-page document written for Claude that the company said outlined the kind of entity we would like Claude to be and the values we would like Claude to embody. Instead of having the models follow a specific list of rules, the constitution focuses on developing the model's overall character, informing the way they make decisions. So they're trying. Oh, this is the part I mentioned earlier that you like. The primary author of Claude's constitution is Anthropic's own in-house philosopher, Amanda Askell, a 38-year-old PhD in philosophy from New York University.
3: Oh, no.
1: She wants the models to be the best of us. So the fact that a NYU philosophy PhD, we're just mocking philosophy as a subject in general, is the one coming up with the moral guidelines for Claude is troubling also.
3: And from NYU, which I think FIRE just declared like the worst university for freedom of thought and expression in the country, or they're at near the bottom. I would rather have a grocery store manager from Wichita.
1: Absolutely. Well, how about this? She envisions a future where AI models could help solve any problem humans had and where the benefits from AI were distributed evenly so that everyone's needs were met.
3: Oh, and sunshine and puppy dogs. Okay.
1: Man, you talk about a hellscape of a sci-fi book. Give AI the goal of equal outcomes, which is what this woman would want.
3: Oh,
1: and what it would have to do. Well, it's socialism, and you kill millions. What you would have to do to try to come up with, you know, equal outcomes for everybody. And that's what they're programming Claude to do.
3: Yeah, it would be billions, not millions. I'm reminded, and this was written in 1818. I tried to read the original. It's practically unreadable. But this is so Frankenstein. This is a brilliant scientist envisions a breakthrough, and what he creates escapes his control and horrifies him. I mean, it's the whole damn plot, except for the Bride of Frankenstein part. I don't see that happening with AI.
1: There's a little more from this New York Times interviews with the religious leaders in Hour 4. You'll never miss a segment of the Armstrong and Getty Show if you get our podcast, Armstrong and Getty, on demand.
0: Armstrong and Getty.
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2: 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KABC.
6: The sexually violent predator who escaped in San Diego last week is still on the run. 69-year-old Merle Wakefield cut off his GPS monitor and left his cell phone behind at 3:30 a.m. on Friday of last week in Rancho Bernardo. Sheriff Kelly Martinez is asking for the public's help.
7: We've been actively searching for him. We've had some leads that we've been following up on, and the public's been great with all of the notifications that have gone out through the media in calling us with some tips. And we're still actively searching for him. He hasn't been found yet, so we're hoping that the public will keep him in their mind and continue to help us with this search.
6: Wakefield was released as a transient by the state into San Diego County on November of 2024. Anyone who sees him should call 911. Democrat Javier Becerra and Republican Steve Hilton made their cases to become California's next governor after facing off Wednesday night. The candidates clashed over the cost of living, immigration, homelessness, and artificial intelligence during their only scheduled televised debate.
8: What an unbelievable, smug, arrogant, entitled racket this is. They just feel like they don't need to earn it. They don't need to earn anybody's vote. They don't need to earn anybody's support.
6: Becerra repeatedly criticized Hilton's ties to President Trump. Hilton issued a heated appeal saying high costs and perceived government inefficiency are on many people's minds. The candidates also differed over taxes and restrictions on new AI data centers. They're running to replace term-limited Governor Gavin Newsom. And today is a day to honor those who keep us neat and tidy. Bree Tennis with more.
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6: That's the latest. I'm John Fink.
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14: Culver City on the 405 North at Jefferson. A stall, second lane from the left is blocked, and traffic stop and go from Century. Heading to Boyle Heights on the 10 West after the 5, an accident out of lanes. Linwood on the 105 East before the 710, a disabled vehicle, center divider. Traffic's bunched up from Long Beach Boulevard. Eagle Rock on the 134 East before Colorado, a disabled van, right shoulder, and traffic's bunched up from the 2.
15: 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Also just added the Temptations coming to both the Saban Theater in Beverly Hills and the Oxnard Performing Arts Center. Coming to the Canyon and Agora Hills, Thelma Houston, Oriente, Alvin Bishop, Bullet Boys, Armored Satan Metal Church, Sister Hazel, Samantha Fish, Oingo Boingo former members, Otmar Liebart, Too Short, and more. 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

0: rising from the heart of the swamp, a beacon of truth is casting its light. From sea to shining sea, The Vince Show. Here's Vince Colonnaise.
1: All right, 844-484-3872. 844-4 the USA. That's the way to join us today. Coast to coast, sea to shining sea on a Friday. It is so great, as always, to be with you, America. What a great week we've had. A great conversation to start the week with the Vice President of the United States. And then that very same man, J.D. Vance, was out in Lakeland, Florida yesterday with the fine people of Lakeland, Florida yesterday in the free state of Florida, campaigning for all of these great Republican candidates in the state. And that includes in the big Senate race down there between Ashley Moody and the socialist Angie Nixon. And we start today with, you ready? We've got one of them.

0: Yeah, so the fake scandal of the week this week on a Friday is J.D. Vance is a big fat racist because he doesn't think that socialists should be in our country. because he's opposed to the commies, that makes him a racist. How does that work exactly? Well, here's what happened. Let me play the audio for you. This is J.D. Vance yesterday, Lakeland, Florida, making, I think, a perfectly wonderful point to the Patriots in attendance. Take a listen to this.
1: Now, it's a live fight, I hate to say it, right here in the state of Florida. As reasonable and rational and freedom-loving as this state is, you've got some real choice Democrats running in the state of Florida. Look no further than Angie Nixon, the self-described... It's almost too easy to make fun of her. The self-described socialist that the Democrats put up against Ashley Moody this fall. Now, one of the things I love about Florida is you have so many people who came to this state, legally, of course, from Latin America. People who know that socialism kills. People who saw it in their friends and their family. Well, ladies and gentlemen, when Angie Nixon calls herself a socialist, I think the right response is to say, then get the hell out of here. You don't belong in America, if those are your views.
0: Hell yeah. What a great moment. What a great moment. You know why it's great? Because it's true. And I want you to pay attention. The media are not playing the entirety of that soundbite for you. I am. I want to tell you what's in there. I want to show you what's in there. You hear what he said? He said, we've got America... loving immigrants who've escaped socialism. We've got all these great people who've come to us from all across the planet. They did it the right way. They came in legally. They're a part of the American dream. They are American, and it is wonderful to have them. They really do not like these disgusting totalitarian ideologies. And then he says, but that Angie Nixon, she calls herself a socialist. She proudly embraces it. She needs to go. Get the hell out of here. Why can't you be like the great American immigrants to our country? Get the hell out of here. Now, some useful context as he gets smeared today. J.D. Vance is a racist for saying all of this. How is he racist? What are you talking about? Well, Angie Nixon is black. That's important to this, insofar as we're going to describe to you how the left arrived at this conclusion. And therefore, ipso facto, it's racist. All critiques of Angie Nixon are racist. You're not allowed to criticize her. You can't say that socialism is incompatible with America, and you can't say that calling yourself a socialist is idiotic, and that if you like socialism so much, why don't you go live in some socialist hellhole? You're not allowed to say any of that, or else you're a big old bigot. I will say, I can say with confidence that J.D. Vance is intolerant of socialism. He's correctly intolerant of socialism, as we all should be, intolerant of socialism. So now this Angie Nixon, who is she? What is she interested in? Well, again, she calls herself a socialist. She said this very thing about herself. And as she's been in this Senate race, as she's tried to pretend to have more moderate views on all of these various subjects in order to make herself a little bit less repulsive to the voters, when she began all of this in August, she wins the primary. She's off to the races. She's the socialist who represents the Democrats in Florida, of all places. Talk about a place that hates socialism. Florida. Florida. Especially the Hispanic residents of Florida. Angie Nixon went on CBS Mornings, and she was talking to Gail King. You'll remember Gail King is the woman who was shocked to find out that the holdout juror in the Lindsey Clancy case was a black man. She's still taking time to process that. Here she is talking to Angie Nixon then, and said, well, hold on a second. Your socialist party, you people support opening the borders, abolishing ICE, defunding the police. What's going on there?
2: The socialist message seems to be resonating right now. Good to see you, Angie Nixon, and congratulations, too. It seems to be resonating right now in the primary. Do you think that it will resonate in the general, when it comes to the general election? Many people are very frightened of the positions, defund the police, abolishing ICE. How do you think that's going to work when it comes to the general election?
0: Of course, they're not just frightened by them. They're horrified by them. Defund the police, abolish ICE. That's psychotic. That's agent of chaos stuff. How did Angie Nixon answer?
3: For sure. So it's not necessarily a socialist message or a progressive message. It's not about labels. It's actually just about the needs of people. And people want the same things, as I stated earlier, to be healthy, prosperous, and safe. And they want to make sure that people are looking out for these rights that they deserve, which are health care, which are housing, which are voting rights. And it's actually resonating, and they're supportive of them.
0: Oh, don't focus on the labels. You don't have to mention the socialism and the communism. It's not that helpful for a general election. Those things you just mentioned, abolishing ICE, defunding the police, opening the borders, that's just a way to take care of people. Take care. What are you talking about? This is psychobabble. This is nonsense. This is destruction. And she also has no idea how she's going to pay for any of her stupid ideas. CBS's Vladimir Duthiers, is that his name, Duthiers? Do you know, Jim? Do you know how to say his name? His name is Vladimir. His first name is Vladimir. We know how to say that. And he was asking Angie Nixon multiple times how she would pay for all of this stuff that she wants to do. She wants, quote, Medicare for all, which is socialist health care, which is another way of saying no health care, which is another way of saying make everything more expensive and less valuable to you. Free universal child care is another way of saying take more money away from you and have the government propagandize your child from the earliest ages. She can't explain how she's going to pay for any of this stuff that she wants to do to you. And, of course, she's going to make you pay for it.
4: So you were outspent by more than 20 times. And prediction markets, which I thought was really interesting, prediction markets had your opponent with a 90% chance of defeating you. Now you are the nominee.
0: By the way, her opponent was Alex Vindman, the idiot from the from the Trump impeachment saga.
4: And registered Republicans, they outnumber Democrats by 1.5 million in Florida. So I just want to go through a couple of issues that you've been campaigning on. You want Medicare for all and free universal child care and pre-K. How are you suggesting taxpayers pay for that?
3: Yeah, for sure. So thank you for that question.
0: I'm not going to answer it, though.
3: I have been traveling all across the state of Florida having conversations with folks. And what is evident is that everyone wants the same things, right? To be healthy, prosperous, and safe. And a lot of folks, it crosses party lines as it relates to universal child care.
0: And the question was, how are you going to pay for
3: Medicare
0: it?
3: Medicare for all. And how do we pay for that? Actually, Medicare for all, we're already spending the amount we would be paying for Medicare for all right now, even while folks are still paying for co-pays and deductibles and co-insurance. And when it comes to universal child care, I think it's important to note that for every $1 we spend, that puts $3 back into.
4: So, Representative, how would you pay for that?
3: Economy. Yeah. And so how I would pay for that, right? I would repeal that big BS bill because that's what it was. It wasn't beautiful.
0: He'd raise your taxes.
3: And I would make sure that these big time billionaires and ultra wealthy millionaires pay what they owe.
4: All right, so you want.
0: How would you pay for it? I get rid of that big, beautiful bill. What did the big, beautiful bill do? It cut my taxes and cut your taxes. She would raise your taxes. That's the answer to that question. So when J.D. Vance says, why don't you just get the hell out of the country? How about that? How about we trade you? We'll trade Angie Nixon for an America-loving immigrant who has escaped socialism. Don't you think that'd be good? That would be a good swap. Somebody who's interested in preserving our borders, preserving our country. You know, on Angie Nixon's campaign website right now, you know what she discloses about her views? She says there is no such thing as illegal immigration. Did you know that? On her website right now, she said no person is illegal. I'm sorry? You're saying there's no illegal immigration? Yes, there is. But, like, as a statutory matter, there's illegal immigration. It happens. If somebody invades the country, not allowed to be here, that's illegally immigrating. She says it doesn't exist. That's not true. Justice says she wants to hand out amnesty to anybody who's already invaded the country. And simultaneously, while having those positions, she's now attacking J.D. Vance as a big fat racist. She says he's racist for saying that she should get the hell out of the country if she hates it that much. In fact, she wrote this on X yesterday after J.D. Vance dunked her into the earth. She wrote, "The most ordinary man imaginable came to my home state. God, I hope J.D. Vance is ordinary. If that's the case, if everyone's like J.D. Vance, we have a great country. We have a wonderful country. The most ordinary man imaginable came to my home state to tell me to get out of America while they enjoyed the comfort of buildings my ancestors built, said Angie Nixon. Now, I don't think she means the aircraft hangar that J.D. Vance was standing in. I'm pretty sure that's not what she's referencing. I think she's trying to say that her ancestors built the White House. I think this is supposed to be some sort of allusion to slavery, although she doesn't say that here. That's definitely the way the left is taking all of this. They're trying to racialize the whole thing. She said, imagine standing on the shoulders of the people who built this country and then telling their descendants they don't belong here. That's her take on all of this yesterday. But think about that. Here's a woman who says there's no such thing as illegal immigration. Here's a woman who says that anyone who's broken our immigration laws should be allowed to stay here permanently. They should be given amnesty. And she's lecturing the rest of us about protecting what our ancestors built. Are you detecting how insane this is? The woman is destroying what our ancestors built. Her whole plan is to hell with your ancestors. Let's burn it to the ground. Yeah, if that's your position, you should get the hell out of our country. I'd like to protect what our ancestors built. Thank you very much. More ahead on The Vince Show.
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0: turn it up so all the liberals around you finally hear some common sense. The Vince Show.
1: Okay, so I just walked you through what J.D. Vance actually said in Lakeland, Florida yesterday. Played about a minute of audio for you. And then he says, hey, legal immigrants to this country who hate socialism and then come here and become American citizens. Man, they're wonderful. Isn't it nice to have them? And this Angie Nixon character, she says she's a socialist. Why doesn't she just get the hell out of our country? That was his position. Listen to how CNN has converted this story. They've completely flipped the script here and said that he's now xenophobic or something, too. Listen to this.
2: J.D. Vance, Lakeland, Florida, on Thursday. He's in Florida, where obviously there is like a race that's bringing a lot of national attention with Angie Dixon, the Democratic candidate there. Here's what he had to say.
1: Her name's Nixon.
3: And I have the easiest job in the world. I get to talk about how crazy the Democrats are.
1: Wait, I'm sorry. The CNN host doesn't even know her name. It's not Dixon, it's Nixon.
4: Journalism.
1: This is so crazy.
2: There, here's what he had to say.
3: And I have the easiest job in the world. I get to talk about how crazy the Democrats are. When Angie Nixon calls herself a socialist, I think the right response is to say, then get the hell out of here. You don't belong in America, if those are your views.
2: Luke, that's sort of all the messages in one, right? Your immigration. No, don't you think it's like your
5: communism.
2: Immigration method message? It's your these are socialist message. What do you think of it?
1: Wait, so you see what happened? Like, there's actually you couldn't see it visually because we're on the radio, but there was a jump cut in between the beginning of J.D. Vance's statement and then the end part that they played. They bookended it. All the meat that they removed was him saying how great it is to have immigrants to the United States who actually love our country. And then she goes, there's that immigration message.
6: Repugnant. To say that to someone, to get out of the country, I don't even understand what this exactly, it's so offensive.

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1: And running in Florida, she has no idea what's going on. But they do know that they have to smear J.D. Vance. They do know that's the mission. That's the mission down there. So in case you're wondering, yes, we do have the Less Fake scandal of the week, and it's to attack J.D. Vance yet again for, what was it? Let me see. Oh, for telling the truth. J.D. Vance told the truth to an audience that loved it, by the way. Where's the scandal exactly? It wasn't a scandal that long ago to say that America is no place for communists. Not really a scandal. And as much as you try and make it a scandal, every time you do that, you just remind us about, oh, yeah, those communists, what do they believe? Open borders, defund the police, get rid of ICE, abolish ICE, really? That, I think you are agents of chaos. We are against you. We are resolved on that subject. And you should leave. You should leave. We'll happily trade you for America-loving patriots. We'd be all in on that subject. Today on the program, we've got a lot more to get to. You see all of this drama coming out of Cornell right now? This Democrat university. Now there's these rape allegations going on by a woman who apparently had said that this was all consensual at the beginning, but then she changed her mind about it. And now the Democrats are all very involved in it. We'll have Amber Duke joining us with the actual details on that case and so much more all ahead on the Vince Show.
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6: Another long, dangerous heat wave will settle in today and last for 1 week or more. The hottest parts of the Southland are likely to break 100 today, and it could be even hotter tomorrow. National Weather Service says an extreme heat warning will run from 10 a.m. today through 8 p.m. on Thursday. California's high-speed rail project is behind schedule and struggling to meet its goals. Most state proposals to keep the Merced to Bakersfield segment on track have failed, except for a new law that lets the rail authority grant building permits on its own land. Plans to use local tax money and speed up construction faced strong opposition and did not move forward. Already delayed and over budget, the project depends on getting more funding and quick approval from lawmakers. And Governor Newsom signed a law requiring cities and counties to plan for safe housing for domestic violence survivors. The Unseen and Unheard Housing Act is designed to make sure survivors have better access to safe housing options. That's the latest. I'm John Fink.
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9: Norwalk on the 605 South before the 105, a car crash. Right lane's blocked and traffic slowing down from Telegraph. Heading to Long Beach on the 605 South before Carson, a television in the carpool lane. In East LA on the 710 South before the 5, a two-car and SUV accident. Right shoulder's blocked and traffic slowing down from 3rd. In Irvine on the 405 South before Culver, a car crash out of lane and traffic slowing down from Edinger.
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1: Oh, this is amazing. There's a piece this morning, Politico Playbook. It's the D.C. Insider Newsletter. And they write that Thambolina, you know him, Republican senator in North Carolina, who is retiring because the voters in North Carolina, there was no way they were going to send him back to office. Earlier this year, he apparently sent a couple of nasty text messages to the president of the United States, some tough talk, saying that the president was engaged in bull bleep and that I'm not going to take it. And he said that that the claim that Trump had threatened him with a primary challenge was untrue, and that if that had ever happened, I would have told you to go bleep yourself. In May of this year, there's a text message. He's got it from Politico. Text message, Tillis to the president, quote, I still want to help you, but I don't take this BS from anyone, including you, Mr. President. Save that S for the cowards who don't care if you fail. I care if you fail. And right now, we are failing. That's the message. And then June of this year, June 6th, he sends this message. As I have said before, you never threatened me with a primary challenge. I get that you may have me confused with so many Republicans that you have threatened in the past, but never me. If you had ever threatened me directly with a primary, I would have immediately told you to bleep yourself. And I would have announced my retirement immediately. Save those threats and head games for cowards and fools. He's such a dork. tough talk from Thambolina, you know, sending his angry little text messages to the president. Boy, talk about a guy who needs a swirly. Like, somebody really needs to pick that dude up by the ankles and just dunk him. Probably already happened, actually. But there he is, whining in the page. Now in Politico. Now everyone gets to know about it. I was tough. I sent the president some angry messages. Can you share with me exactly, Thambolina, how this helps the Republican Party that you claim to be wanting to help right now? How does that serve that purpose? It's the same thing for John Cornyn. Cornyn does all this stuff all the time. He's always whining about Republicans, whining about Trump, whining about Ken Paxton. I'm not going to help him. He's terrible. I'm sorry. Wasn't there some version of, man, Republicans really need to win the majority again this year? Isn't that something that came out of your mouth? Or is that you just trying to frame the conversation as if you're the good guy and then hoping Republicans lose so that you can come back and say, see, you should have kept me around? Kind of feels like that's what you're up to. These guys are jokes. It's such a good thing that we're watching as they leave. We're watching as they, you know, it was J.D. Vance who said earlier this week, when I asked him about the Save America Act, he said, yeah, Tillis, Cornyn, Murkowski, McConnell, they're the problem. They're the guys that I've been running into. And that's it. So whatever I can do as the president of the Senate to get the Save America Act passed, which, of course, we need, whatever I can do right now, it would be upended by senators like Thambolina. That would throw us off. Remember, here's the vice president this week naming names among these senators who've been nothing more than a thorn in the side of the MAGA agenda.
2: Your other job is president of the Senate.
3: Yeah.
2: The thing I hear all the time on social media, and I'm sure you hear it all the time.
3: Sure.
2: Why isn't J.D. Vance going in, taking over the Senate, firing John Thune, firing the parliamentarian,
3: yeah,
2: using your power in order to force the Save America Act through?
3: Mm-hmm.
2: I think one of the obvious lessons of the election is we need to send President Trump and Vice President Vance backup so you,
3: yep,
2: have more people to support the agenda. But can you just clarify, you know, obviously,
3: yeah,
2: what the stakes are here and what you can do?
3: Sure.
2: What's possible?
3: Sure. So, first of all, could I assume the chair of the Senate and fire the parliamentarian? Yes, I could. Okay. You have to ask the question, what does that get you? So let's just play this out. And trust me, we have played it out internally with a lot of people, including the President of the United States. So I take over the chair, I fire the parliamentarian, and what happens? Four or five Republicans, at least, and maybe 10 Republicans, they join the Democrats to then overrule the new chair, which is the Vice President of the United States. Yeah. And the point is, there is no shortcut. I think our people, want to think that the parliamentarian is the problem. The parliamentarian is a bureaucrat. It's a person who fundamentally listens to whatever 50 plus one senators say that she should do. The problem is that we have a number of Republican senators who vote more with Democrats than they do with their own party, and that is the issue. If you could get 51 GOP senators, or frankly 50 senators plus a vice president, to stick together, we could fire the parliamentarian, we could get rid of the filibuster, we could pass Save America Act and a bunch of amazing stuff too. The problem is not with who's in the chair. The problem is that you have four or five Republicans, and we all know who they are, who are going to stand with Democrats. So let me just, again, play this out in some detail. Again, we have war-gamed this to every detail because I wanted to do this a few months ago, and we ultimately decided, the president and I, like, this doesn't make sense because it's not going
2: to
3: go anywhere.
2: So just to be clear, you and the president met and discussed how
3: we've discussed this. We have obsessively thought through how do you get Save America passed, and how do you blow up the filibuster. So you have 47 Democratic senators. If I overrule the parliamentarian, they need four. Because if they get to 50, I break the tie and we win. Mm-hmm. 47 Democrats plus four Republicans. Uh-huh. Mitch McConnell, John Cornyn, Tom Tillis, Lisa Murkowski. There's your four. They overrule the vice president. You have a fun little ceremonial battle that you lose. We're actually interested in winning the battle, which means replacing mediocre Republican senators with good Republican senators.
1: Can we be any clearer than that? So rather than fight for you, rather than fight for the agenda, rather than advance the cause that you keep voting for, Tom Tillis is sending angsty little text messages to President Trump about how he's so tough, and I would tell you to go bleep yourself and blah, blah, blah. Really? That's what you're wasting your time doing? Good riddance, dude. Good riddance. Meanwhile, in Texas, Cornyn's out. Thankfully. Thank you, Texas. Ken Paxton on his way in. President Trump has been campaigning on all of this. He was funny yesterday. He was talking about Talafrica. And he said in Texas, you got James Talafrica. And again, he's using our name. We love that. We love that. We love that he's using Talafrica. And he says, you know, real problem with Talafrica. He's a vegan. Sorry, come again. What was that? He's a vegan. You know what a vegan is? That's what President Trump says when he's referring to vegans. This is a great moment. You get the feeling as President Trump says this that he's not that familiar with veganism, but he's reading it off the teleprompter and he's like, well, whatever it is, it doesn't have anything to do with eating meat. And people in Texas don't really like that.
4: Just across the state in the line of Texas, we're going to defeat Democrat communist James Talafrica. Who's terrible. You know, he's a vegan in Texas. That doesn't work, right? But now he's trying to pretend he's not a vegan. I said it just before. I hate to bore you if you've heard it. So he goes out and he goes to barbecues and he has meat. And every time he goes up, he says, excuse me just for a moment. He goes to the back of the tent and he throws up all over the place. Because he's a vegan and you can't get elected as a vegan in Oklahoma or in Texas. And we're going to send Ken Paxton to the United States Senate because he is, whether you love him or don't love him, he's a little controversial, just slightly. But whether you love him or not, he's probably the best, or certainly one of the best, but the best attorney generals in the entire United States of America.
1: That's how we say it now, Jim. It's vegan from now on. It is written. We have to say vegan. That's fun. But the president's right. It's like, really? The vegans in Texas? Are you serious right now? You're running for office on that? That's your agenda? Talafrica has a new campaign ad out, too. He just released it. He's apparently all of these, all of the revelations about his real views are catching up with him. So he just released a very panicky new ad. It's like, oh, is that true? I'm not what Ken Paxton says. I'm not that crazy. I don't think there's six genders. And I'm not trying to destroy the oil industry. By the way, he has said all of those things. He does want to destroy the oil industry. He does think that there's six genders, or at least he claimed that. Who knows what he really believes? He says God is non-binary. The guy's a whack job. You don't need AI to demonstrate that James Talafrica is a whack job. But these ads that have come out, Ken Paxton and others have been putting spots out now showing that Talifrico is a whack job. So he just put a new panicky advertisement out where he claims it's all AI. Don't believe anything you're seeing. This is all artificial intelligence.
5: Ken Paxton is lying about my record, even making fake AI videos of me. No, I'm not a member of the Chinese Communist Party. No, I don't support sex change surgeries for kids.
1: Yes, he does.
5: I don't have to use AI because the truth about Ken Paxton is bad enough. He let a pedophile back on our streets. He was impeached by his own party.
1: The party of letting criminals go all over the place is lecturing. It's like so stupid.
5: And he increased his net worth by $27 million on a government salary. I'm the real James Talarico, and I approve this message.
1: The funniest part of this ad, the funniest part, is that he's like, I would never use AI. The entire backdrop of the advertisement is generated by computers. It's all computer generated. He's not even standing in a real room. It's a green screen. In fact, Jim, I'm pretty certain I can still see like the artifacts of the green screen reflecting off of his shoulders. It's not exactly the best the best produced ad. It's like, I'm the real deal. He's walking through a computer generated warehouse with TVs and all these screens behind him. He's a phony. The guy's a phony. And Ken Paxton, by the way, is battle-tested, man. You want somebody who's actually going to come to Washington and fight for the Save America Act? You want somebody who's going to be a vote, a full-throated endorsement for the MAGA agenda? Send Ken Paxton to Washington, please, Texas. Would you please do that? He's battle-tested. You know, all the stuff about, oh, Ken Paxton and the Republican legislature went after him. Paxton, at the Texas level, is battle-tested, man. He's battle-tested in the way that Donald Trump has been battle-tested at the national level. Not at the same scale, not with the same intensity. But he's been through it, man. He's been through the ringer, running headlong against the establishment that was looking to destroy him in Texas. And he hasn't been destroyed. He's overcome that opposition. He's overcome the rigged game. And the voters in Texas said, I'm going with that guy. They chose Ken Paxton over John Cornyn. They say he's going to represent us better in the United States Senate. So I think the choice is crystal clear. Go with the guy who's going to fight to save America, or go with the guy who's going to mutilate our borders, our children, and our energy industry. Could it be more clear than that? I don't think so. I don't think so. Vote for Ken Paxton. Come on, Texas. Let's do it. More ahead on The Vince Show.
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0: Oh, speaking of the election, the Secretary of War, Pete Hegseth, has been great lately. He's been telling everybody in the military, all the leadership, hey, you need to make time for your guys to vote. In fact, he just announced today that he's issuing a one-day stand-down order for the entire military in the month of October, so our service members do have an open opportunity to vote. I love this. Listen to Secretary Hegseth.
1: So, we all agree that voting is important, number one. We all agree that at the War Department, we serve the best citizens in the country, those who wear the uniform, number two. So how about we make sure those who serve our country have every single opportunity to vote? Makes sense to me. Therefore, I'm directing all commanders and supervisors at all levels across this department to conduct a one-day stand-down during the month of October, beginning this year and continuing every election year. This year, we'll execute the stand-down no later than October 15th. You see, there's plenty of precedence for this. In fact, in February of 2021, under the Biden administration, then Secretary of Defense Lloyd Austin mandated an urgent training stand-down.
0: Remember that?
1: He paused training operations and exercises to address a vaguely defined but urgent extremism problem. I remember it, patriot extremism. Well, as I've stated before, this is a new and apolitical War Department with all the right priorities. Under the leadership of President Trump, we're upholding things that are central to the defense of our republic and our American way of life. And we're doing this because in the past, voting for our men and women in uniform has been time-consuming and complex, as many warriors reside outside of their home state for obvious reasons. They face unnecessary, difficult ways of obtaining, completing, and returning absentee ballots while serving far from home. Now, we're not telling you who to vote for, but we will give you every opportunity to do so.
0: The left is...
1: It's then up to you to exercise your right as an American to choose your elected.
0: They're furious. They hate this.
1: Voting is the way our founding fathers envisioned every citizen's ability to participate in government.
0: This is so good. This is so wonderful. The left hates this. They hate this. You know what I've seen today, Jim, in reaction to this? Lefties going, what about the rest of the government? Why is it just the Pentagon? Well, there's probably more conservatives. But we should probably check. We should check those agencies. They got a lot of libs there? No, you got to stay at work. Oh, that's super funny. I love it. I love it. It's perfect. And you heard Pete Hegseth say, he goes, I'm not telling you who to vote for. This is an apolitical situation. You can vote for whoever you want. You should make the right decision, but you know, do your thing. So they're just letting members of the military go out and vote. Isn't that nice? What a change of pace. And Pete Hegseth is right. The stand down order from Lloyd Austin. The beginning of the Biden administration. The wake of January 6th. I need to know if there's extremism in the ranks. Anybody here love America too much? Did you vote for Trump? What's wrong with you? They tried to, really, truly, they tried to create a complete nightmare. They did, inside of the United States military. What a difference a president makes. What a difference a Secretary of now War makes. Huge difference. And Pete Hegseth is honoring the letter of the law here. He says, look, You can do whatever you want. Vote for whoever you want, but you need to engage. You need to engage in your constitutional republic, and that's how you do it, with your ballot. So that's great, and that is funny, man. There's like, well, why is he just doing this for his agency? Why not everybody else? Well, he's only in charge of one department. It's a big one. It's the Pentagon. That's a big one. But you know, the rest of these guys, they can handle whatever they want to do in their own agencies. Pete Hegseth doing that. That's fun. Hey, coming up, we've got some news coming to you out of New York. This case at Cornell of a woman who said that she was engaged in some sort of awful consensual sexual arrangement at one point. Then she later says now that it's rape. And this has become a big issue. And now you've got the governor, the insane governor, and the insane attorney general of the state of New York involved, Amber Duke.
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11: KABC. Another long, dangerous heat wave will settle in today and last for 1 week or longer, Mark Mayfield reports.
12: The hottest parts of the Southland are likely to break 100 today, and it could be even hotter tomorrow. The National Weather Service has an extreme heat warning. It's going to run from 10 a.m. today through 8 p.m. on Thursday. Humidity is expected to increase Monday through Wednesday as moisture from Hurricane Rachel approaches. Forecasters say that long-range models show conditions could begin improving around October 10th.
11: October means a sales tax increase for Los Angeles County. Tammy Trujillo explains.
13: The sales tax has gone from 9.75 to 10.25% due to voter-approved Measure R. Revenue from the temporary five-year tax will go into the county general fund to support health care services, clinics, and public health programs. Essential items like groceries, prescription medicines, and medical equipment are exempt from the tax increase. Some individual cities like Pasadena, Santa Monica, and West Hollywood are seeing their sales tax increase to rates of 11% or higher.
11: Lyft is agreeing to pay over $272 million in a California driver misclassification suit, and 87% of the money will go to drivers. It's the largest wage and hour settlement in state history. And Cal Fire has launched a new app giving Californians real-time information about wildfires and other emergencies. Sharon Reardon reports.
14: Cal Fire Chief Joe Tyler made the announcement on Thursday. AwareCA puts incident updates, evacuation warnings and orders, emergency alerts, shelter locations, and hazard maps all in one place. Users can also save locations they want to monitor and customize how far away they want to receive alerts. One of AwareCA's most interesting features allows users to track emergency response aircraft and their flight paths in 3D. Tyler says the agency's website had 100 million views last year, with most visitors looking for wildfire information. The AwareCA map can be downloaded on Apple and Android devices.
11: That's the latest. I'm John Fink.
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17: Granada Hills on the 118 West after Woodley, a disabled vehicle on the right shoulder. Traffic stop and go from the 405. Culver City on the 405 North before Slauson, a two-vehicle accident. Carpool lanes blocked. Lincoln Heights on the 5 North after Broadway, a disabled vehicle. Left lanes blocked. Carson on the 110 South after Torrance Boulevard, a motorcycle accident. Center divider. And in Norwalk on the 605 South before the 105, an accident on the right shoulder.
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0: rising from the heart of the swamp, a beacon of truth is casting its light. 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
1: All right, 844-484-3872, 844-4-THE-USA. That's the way to join us today, from coast to coast, from sea to shining sea. A lot of attention being paid this week to Cornell University. At that school, going back to now 2024, there is a lawsuit involving claims of rape by several men against a woman identified in the media as Jane Doe, of course, an anonymous pseudonym for the woman. And at the time, she would have been 20 years old. The encounter allegedly occurred October of 2024. The following month, she would go to the police and give a statement about the events that took place in October. But now is pursuing a rape lawsuit. I want to get into this in more detail, because now it involves the New York government as well. The governor of the state, Kathy Hochul, the Democrat, is getting involved. And she's appointed Letitia James, the state attorney general, to oversee an investigation into the allegations. Although Letitia James has already spoken out about the case and said outright that she believes the woman, and therefore, how is she the right person to oversee this? For more on all of it, someone who's got the details, I've got Amber Duke joining us now, the editor-in-chief of the Daily Caller. Amber, thanks for joining us here on the program, as always.
2: Thanks for having me, Vince.
1: Okay, so what is the sequence of events here, if you could give us the Cliff Notes version?
2: Sure. So basically, back in 2024, Jane Doe, as she's identified in the media, went to the Cornell Police Department about 3 weeks after a sexual encounter with the Chi Phi fraternity, where she told the police, according to the interview transcript, that she believed that she was raped, but in her signed sworn statement, never describes not giving consent to any of the sexual encounters, and also describes voluntarily taking ketamine during the night. It was much later in 2026, just about a week ago now, that Jane Doe filed a civil lawsuit naming the university, her sorority, the fraternity, Chi Phi, and several other folks, basically accusing them of failing to protect her when she filed that rape claim. And she's seeking potentially millions of dollars from these various entities, now claiming that she was absolutely raped during the incident, that she did not give consent, and basically so different from her 2024 statement that the district attorney for Tompkins County was quite stunned to read this lawsuit himself.
1: Okay, so in the original recitation of the facts from November of 2024, again, reflecting on an event in October of 2024, as I understand it, this woman, Jane Doe, seems to describe everything as consensual. Am I right that this was an encounter with, as horrifying as it is, multiple men, that she was of sound mind and making a series of decisions, including her decisions to drink and to do drugs and to engage in these acts? What did that original document reveal?
2: Yeah, that's exactly right, Vince. In fact, the first encounter starts because she goes to the fraternity house to meet up with a guy that she's interested in. He raises the idea of a threesome, and she says that she was actually excited about it because she thought it meant that the two men were gay. This is according to her, again, her signed sworn statement. As the night progresses, more men come into the room. She willingly does ketamine with them, including in quite sexually compromising ways, and just talks in each encounter about how she was able to freely give and revoke consent for different portions of it. So, for example, she says at one point that she didn't want anything to turn into a foursome because she was uncomfortable with that, and the guys agreed not to do a foursome, threesomes only. She, at one point, had a guy try to kiss her that she wasn't interested in, and she pushed him away, and he didn't try again. So she's setting the rules of engagement throughout the entire encounter. She's now claiming that because she was intoxicated, she was not able to consent. But New York law says that the only way that stands is if you are basically drugged against your will, if you knowingly engage in alcohol or drug use and don't say no to a sexual encounter, then that alone is not grounds for rape. So,
1: but to be clear, I mean, we're obviously talking about the legal threshold. There's no question that everything about this is morally depraved, and you should not put yourself in this position, either as a guy or as a girl. And it's no wonder that anybody involved in this scenario would come to later regret it, because that regret is your conscience knocking on your head and saying, hey, don't put yourself in these situations, like, clearly. And so it's just, it's a matter of, is it enough to say it's regret, or do we get to the point where we somehow can say, well, this was a rape?
2: Yeah, it's a good point, because when we read the New York Times investigation that came out this week about the days and the weeks following the incident, we see a pattern of Jane Doe initially describing this incident almost in a braggadocious manner to her roommate and to her sorority sisters.
1: Yeah.
2: She laughs when she finds out that people on campus are talking about her being promiscuous and says, yeah, unfortunately, that's true. And it's only later on that she starts to be really bothered by these rumors, and the story flips into, well, maybe I was assaulted. She's also sort of encouraged by some of her sorority sisters, according to this reporting, to report the incident as sexual assault. So they kind of put that idea in her head as well. But then the final tipping point is actually comes down to a Halloween party. She was supposed to go back to the fraternity house where she was allegedly brutally gang raped for a Halloween party. And she's actually excited about the prospect. She says, I can't wait. I'm going to bring my cigarettes. The fraternity president calls her. And based on my reading of the situation, it sounds like trying to kind of protect her and the fraternity's reputation, kind of with the understanding that if she shows up to this party, people are going to talk about her. It's probably going to be pretty uncomfortable. And he says, I think it's probably best if you don't come. She is furious. She hangs up the phone and she texts him and she says, you all aren't my friends. You all are just trying to cover for yourself. And it was the next day that she decides to go and report the alleged rape.
1: Okay, so there's a lot of evidence here that she was suffering reputational damage as a result of all of this, which could motivate her what she did next. All right, so let me share with people today. This is the governor of New York alongside Letitia James. Remember, Letitia James becomes the attorney general of the state when she runs on a campaign of hurting Donald Trump without evidence of a crime. That's how she becomes the attorney general in the state. And here she is being asked a very smart question today, a reporter in attendance going, wait a second, Attorney General, you've already prejudged this case on your Facebook page. Listen to this.
3: Attorney General, on your Facebook page 3 days ago, you wrote, what this young woman has been forced to endure is horrific and unacceptable. I'm holding her in my heart and in my prayers. To her and to all survivors, you're not alone. We stand with you. But why did you affirm her allegations as fact without doing your own fact-finding investigation into the governor? Why did you appoint an official who made a public statement affirming those allegations as fact, as someone who's supposed to be doing an investigation?
1: Kathy Hochul first.
4: I will answer that. I have every confidence in our attorney general to do what she has always done. Look at the facts, examine the record, and draw the proper conclusions. That's exactly what's going to happen in this case.
3: Attorney General,
5: I will not comment on a Facebook post.
1: It's your Facebook post. What do you mean? I will not. Not a Facebook post. I'm not going to account for my own words. What do you make of this, Amber Duke?
2: Oh, it's so crazy. And also just trying to dismiss it like, oh, well, it was on Facebook. Who cares? This actually gets to the heart of the investigation and whether it's going to be fair and unbiased, which as a prosecutor, you're not supposed to go into a case having already made a conclusion on what the outcome should be. But her Facebook post indicates that she already believes the account from Jane Doe and believes that the men did engage in wrongdoing. And Kathy Hochul similarly posted things describing this woman as a survivor, saying that the system had failed her. But Letitia James has a history of this. You pointed out the Donald Trump case where she was promising to prosecute him and calling him an illegitimate president when she was running for the job. And she also did it to the NRA, which she described as a terrorist organization. She actually tried to shut them down completely through her office's investigations and subsequent prosecutions. So this is not a woman who plays straight with the law. She is using the attorney general's office as a form of political weaponization. So this is not going to be a fair, impartial process. They're going to try to do everything they can to throw these guys under the bus.
1: Yes, and given the number of times we've seen these kinds of allegations turn out to be hoaxes that were designed to destroy men who are accused falsely. I think people are on guard here about this idea that we should have a presumption of guilt in any of these cases. Like it's basically been a hard earned lesson in the United States where people are like, okay, why don't we just wait for facts to come in before you leap to massive conclusions about all of this? And yet, that's exactly what the Attorney General of the state is doing. She's leaping to a conclusion that may very well involve smearing these men as having engaged in something illegal when it turns out it was consensual based on what you're describing.
2: And Kathy Hochul has also tweeted today that she wants to change New York law, what she describes as the voluntary intoxication loophole.
1: Yeah.
2: So basically she wants to make it so that if you have any level of intoxication from alcohol or drug use, that you cannot consent to sexual activity. But my question then would be, well, what about the men in the encounter? Because first two men that Jane Doe describes having a sexual encounter with, she says the sexual encounter ended because one of the men was passing out on the bed and couldn't maintain an erection. The other one was close to vomiting. So in that case, if they revoke that part of New York law that protects people who are intoxicated, allows them to consent, those two men would actually be the victims.
1: Right. In other
2: scenario.
1: Words, nobody can consent. In the whole thing, nobody can consent, and therefore nobody could be the actual perpetrator. The whole thing sounds insane, actually, as you describe it. One last thing, Amber. How did this become the big story that it is now? You know, this is a Cornell. It's Democrat. These are a bunch of Democrats. This is a left-wing institution, no question. And you've got these Democrat officials who are trying to make a big deal out of this case. How did this explode into the public consciousness?
2: I think part of it is that this is the sort of classic oppressed type of narrative that we've seen in some of these rape hoaxes, whether it's Duke Lacrosse, Columbia Mattress Girl, the UVA alleged fraternity rape that the Rolling Stone ended up being found liable for defamation for. We have another fraternity with guys in it and a lone girl. And so that narrative is very compelling to the left. But I would also say that what was really stunning about this originally was the student newspaper at Cornell decided to publish the names and faces of the men who were involved in this encounter. And a lot of the social media traffic originally was not from people even really talking about the incident itself, but praising these so-called dogged shoe leather student journalists who had apparently been so brave to run this piece, falsely defaming and smearing these young men.
1: It's too much. But it is in the midst of all this, a reminder, don't put yourself in terrible situations. And if you even have an inkling that you're going to come to regret this, that's your conscience telling you to think better of the decision you're about to make. Thank you very much. I appreciate you, Amber Duke, the great editor-in-chief of The Daily Caller. Nice to talk to you today.
2: Thanks, Ben.
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0: Jim, I don't know if you saw this yesterday. Did you see that Grok says that Jesus is God? Have you seen this?
1: I have.
0: It is an amazing thing. I was, as I do often, I was scrolling yesterday, and I come upon a tweet where some random person posts a cartoon of all sorts of various fictional deities and things, and just pictures of a ton. It's like, it looks like there's like 30 or so various things that are represented as God. And they wrote, "Hey, Grok, remove the fake gods from this picture." And Grok wrote, "Done," leaving only Jesus behind. Oh, isn't that wonderful? I knew I liked Grok. Grok is great. It is good. Somebody asked, "Why'd you leave Jesus?" And Grok responded, "Because the request was to remove the fake gods. Jesus did not qualify." Ah, that was a wonderful little treat yesterday. 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
1: 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That's way better. I like having these alternatives. I like that I can turn to some of these platforms for a little bit more truth. It's better. 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
4: A homicide investigation is continuing today into the deaths of two men whose bodies were found in shallow graves at a remote Lancaster property. 61-year-old Ricky Phillips and 46-year-old Edward Perez were identified as the two people who were found buried earlier this week. Phillips had been reported missing on September 10th, and Perez went missing 9 days later. Governor Newsom may still call a special legislative session to deal with how much utility companies should have to pay for wildfire damages. He cautions that a final decision might not happen until the next governor takes office. The main issue is whether to stop insurance companies from suing utilities to get back money paid out after fires. And San Diego State will kick off its Pac-12 football schedule this weekend without several players due to a mumps outbreak. San Diego County Public Health says 14 student athletes have confirmed cases, but they've been isolated to the football team. That's the latest. I'm John Fink.
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2: 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Now.
6: A lot of slow traffic southbound side of the 101 freeway, starting from about Melrose on down to the 110 freeway. Northbound side of the 101, you're going to see some delays getting away from downtown LA, basically from about Los Angeles Street all the way on up to Silver Lake Boulevard. And if you're headed through Industry, 60 freeway eastbound before Azusa, we've got a stall there in the carpool lane.
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0: 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Call 844-484-3872, 844-4-THE-USA, and let's hear what you have to say. 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
1: It's a Friday, so I feel like I should give you some good news. You want some good news? Good news ahead. How about this? You know, in the Commonwealth of Virginia, very tough battle going on the ballot this year because the left, or the Democrats who are in charge of the state right now, are trying to introduce multiple amendments to defray, you know, everything about what it means to be human and how we relate to one another, a full-blown attack on families and individuals. They've got a couple of amendments to attack your understanding of gender. They have an amendment that's designed to say that marriage is not between a man and a woman. That's what they're going after. And also they've got an amendment specifically to say that little babies can be aborted up until the moment of birth. That's the amendment. They really want to amend the Virginia Constitution to advance child sacrifice. And so the good news in the midst of all of that bad news is that there are a number of Christian leaders who are now standing up to this. I love this. We saw the Bishop of Arlington, Virginia, a guy called Michael Burbidge. He's a great man. He's one of the he's the leader in the U.S. Conference of Catholic Bishops of the pro-life contingent. And he put out a statement not too long ago that he, in a letter that was read to 500,000 Catholics in Northern Virginia, that said, you need to vote no on these amendments. You need to stop them, which is a courageous and wonderful and welcome message. Here's what Michael Burbidge sounded like when he released a video statement on the subject.
2: During the upcoming election season from September the 18th to November the 3rd, two dangerous ballot initiatives will be brought before all voters. One amendment, which will appear as ballot question one, proposes an extreme and vague change to the Virginia Constitution and would create a legal right to unregulated abortions performed by unlicensed practitioners at any time during pregnancy. This threatens the health and safety of mothers and would allow for abortions targeting healthy babies all the way up to birth.
1: Ugh.
2: The amendment extends this so-called right even to minors. It would remove the role of parents concerning life-altering and irreversible decisions for their minor daughters.
1: Demonic.
2: Unfortunately, abortion is already legal in Virginia. But what is on the ballot this fall would expand abortion beyond what most citizens recognize as reasonable limits. The proposed amendment is extreme. It is unnecessary and it is wrong. Another amendment, which will appear as ballot question two, would remove from our state constitution the truth, as Jesus taught, that marriage is between one man and one woman. It would also enshrine gender ideology by falsely separating the reality of one's sex and gender, obscuring the truth that we are created in the image and likeness of God.
1: All right, so great message. As he goes on to say, everybody's got to vote no on this thing. Vote no on Amendment 1. Vote no on Amendment 2. Stop this poison from advancing. Now, here's some more good news. You ready? Bishop Burbidge, not alone. He is joined now by 150 Virginia pastors, Christians of every denomination, who have joined now to make the same push with their congregations. They are urging voters to reject these constitutional amendments on abortion and marriage. A lot of signatures here, and I'm seeing the Warrenton Baptist Church, the Arlington Baptist Church, Life Community Church, Spriggs Road Presbyterian Church, Impact Church, Emmanuel Bible Church, Grace Church of Gainesville, Risen Life Church in Virginia Beach, First Baptist Church, Woodbridge. The list is very long. And it's wonderful. That's just the initial signatories. Now over 150 of these Christian pastors have all joined in this fight. And this is what they write in their open letter. Dear Virginia, we write to you with prayer and concern for the ongoing vote, September 18th and November 3rd, on the abortion and marriage amendments to the Virginia Constitution. We believe these two amendments must be rejected for the Commonwealth of Virginia because they will harm our state as they are opposed to human flourishing and contrary to the word of God. As citizens of Virginia, we are under moral obligation to vote for the good of our Commonwealth. Truly, this is what Commonwealth means. For we are bound together here for one another's common good. Let us seek one another's true good and not mark our identity with the deprivations that these amendments would bring to the Constitution of Virginia. They go on to say, reject Amendment 1 because it will bring about more destruction of human life in the womb. And they cite Genesis chapter 1, verse 27. God created man in his own image. In the image of God, he created him. Male and female, he created them. They also say reject Amendment 2 because it discards the truth of marriage and gender. We believe that God wonderfully and immutably creates each person as male or female. These two distinct complementary genders together reflect the image and nature of God. Gender is determined by God, and it is one and the same with one's biological sex, male or female, being irrevocably tied to human biology. As Creator, God alone determines the gender of each person and gives definition to all of his creatures. Rejection of one's God-given gender is to rebel against God's good design and is a futile attempt to usurp the authority of God. The letter's long, by the way. I'm not going to read all of it to you, but they do end by saying, let us pray for and seek the good of Virginia together. Let us vote no on Amendments 1 and 2. May God give grace to the Commonwealth. You can check it out, by the way. It's at virginiapastors.org. And here's why I'm telling you this is good news. Thank you. Thank you to Christian leaders for standing up. Thank you for telling the truth. Thank you for encouraging your congregations to fight back against this evil, evil attack on our very humanity, on our families. Thank you. How often have you and I seen stories like this and we turn around and we ask family and friends or we ask each other, where are the clergy? Where are the religious leaders? Where are the people who should be standing up? Leading people towards the truth. That's their job, isn't it? And yeah, that occasionally involves engaging in the political battles of our times. Nobody's being told here to vote for or against a particular candidate. That's not what's happening. Although Democrats are very comfortable doing that in churches. Have you noticed? Democrats love using churches in order to try and whip up votes specifically for their candidates. They do it all the time. They do these so-called souls to the polls things. There's a really, how can we put a bunch of people in a bus and make them vote for Democrats? That's the scheme. Democrats will use nominally religious organizations to open your borders. Do you remember that? During the Biden era, a number of groups identified by religious names were being used by Democrats, being given taxpayer dollars. And by the way, that cut across a bunch of different faiths. There was just a bunch of names attached to various denominations. And people were being imported to the country using those groups. Our borders were kicked wide open, a total betrayal. Our home was not being protected. It was being destroyed by groups with religious names taking taxpayer dollars by the millions. Democrats did that. They weren't going on and on about separation of church and state then, were they? No interest in that. There's a wall of separation. Where's the wall of separation? They never once said that. Not when they were selling out your country. Not when they were using nominally religious groups to do it. Not when they're trying to drive people to the polls to vote explicitly for Democrats. No separation then. I can't wait to see what they're going to say about this, though. You get a bunch of Christian leaders all coming out going, no, I'm not going to vote to support human sacrifice. No, I'm not going to vote to support attacking the holy union of marriage. No, not going to be a part of that. I'm not going to be a part of that. What about the separation of church and state? Oh, shut up. Good for these leaders. That's leadership. That's real. Wonderful. Now, candidly, we could have used a lot more of this during COVID when churches were being shuttered and people told they weren't allowed to worship. Can't go to church on Sunday. Watch it on your computer. You'll be fine. Yeah, no. No. This idea, like, no, absolutely not. Where the state, talk about the separation. How about this? The state stays out of the business of the churches. That's the point. But we could have used a lot more of that. And I think my suspicion is that some of these Christian leaders have some regrets about the way COVID went down. They've got some hard-earned regrets about the way that went down. And they'd like to behave correctly now. This is it. This is it. Anyway, so congratulations. I've been meaning to mention this to you this week, and I'm sorry that I'm a little tardy to it. Of course, the election does continue in the Commonwealth of Virginia, but we had some of our great listeners were reaching out to me like, Vince, you mentioned Bishop Burbidge, but we've had all these other pastors all across the Commonwealth of Virginia who've signed this open letter. Could you please tell people about it? Very gladly. Thank you for bringing it to my attention. I forget which of our listeners actually did alert me to it, but I'm very grateful for that. Very grateful. The Daily Signal has some great reporting on it. The letter Virginia pastors want every voter to read before November 3rd. The Daily Signal is great. They say that this letter, of course, did follow Bishop Michael Burbidge's high-profile Catholics Vote No campaign. That's when 70 parishes all across Northern Virginia began reading his letter to oppose the amendments. And now Christians of all denominations are linking arms and saying, we're going to fight back against this together. I am so encouraged by this. This is great news. Let's stay in the fight. More ahead on The Vince Show.
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0: The president had a number of campaign events yesterday, but it got a little complicated as he was moving from Texas to Oklahoma because there was some very stormy weather that upended his ability to travel by helicopter. That's normally apparently how he would have executed this move, Texas to Oklahoma. He was going from Denton to Durant. And, well, the helicopter was not an option, apparently. The Secret Service said, Mr. President, this isn't going to work. Not this way. And so the president, he asked for his options. What can I do? And then they told him, here's the president recounting it yesterday as he got to Oklahoma. He did get to Oklahoma.
1: And they said, sir, I think we're going to have to cancel Oklahoma. The weather is terrible. You can't take the helicopter, sir. You can't take the plane. I said, what can I take? Well, it's a very long drive. And I said, how long? They said, could be long, sir. I said, how fast does the beast travel? They said, we could go close to 100 miles an hour. I said, get your asses in that car. We're going to Oklahoma.
0: And off they went. And by the way, they were driving at 98 miles per hour. The reason we know that the press was in the press van holding on for dear life and looking over the shoulder of the driver and the speedometer popped up to 98 miles per hour. It's nice to be president, isn't it? It's very nice to be president. The president was able to zoom, although it did take a little bit of extra time because of the nature of the travel. The president showed up about 2 hours late to Durant, Oklahoma. Which is a great town. It's known mostly as the place where Jim won a big barbecue competition, I think. Right, Jim? You won. Didn't you win a big competition there?
2: Second. I got second in brisket.
0: Second place. I'm sorry. Well,
2: but that's okay. Out of 50 teams.
0: It's a big deal, though. Second on brisket?
2: Yes.
0: It's a very big deal. Did the people of Oklahoma take kindly to the fact that a Texas barbecue champion came in second place?
2: Yeah, I think it was no problem. I bet a lot of people from there were from Texas anyway.
0: That's cool. Very cool. So the president shows up about 2 hours late, Durant, and he told the crowd, of course, that he refused to cancel it. And he took the beast, which is, it's funny to hear him say that because I know that's a controversial word in Secret Service world to refer to it as the beast. Our friend Dan Bongino for years was very resistant to this expression. The beast. It's not the beast. People call it the beast. The media calls it the beast. And President Trump's like, it's the beast. And I see, Jim, that Dan has relented on this. Is my understanding correct?
2: He's conceded. He's cried uncle.
0: Conceded defeat on the. I think the beast. It's a great name. I don't care who coined it in the first place. I think it's a fun name. It's a tank moving at 100 miles per hour. That's how we move the president of the United States when necessary.
2: What sealed the deal was the movie coming out with Samuel L. Jackson called The Beast.
0: Really? What is that?
2: You'll have to look at the trailer. It's about the car.
0: I think Samuel
2: L. is the president, and he's in the back of the beast. Yeah.
0: That's a real thing?
2: Yeah, you can't play the trailer on the radio.
0: Well, of course. It's a Samuel L. Jackson trailer. I'm sure I can't play it. Oh, so there's a Oh, I didn't realize that was a thing. So it's coming out, and it's about he's the president. It's about the car. Well, anyway, the car's really cool and apparently really heavy and designed to keep the president alive. That's all very wonderful. It is cool, though. I mean, it is a sign. The president is all in on these rallies, man. They're doing multiple rallies basically every day all the way to the election. We have just over a month to go until the midterms. And the president is going to make sure that he gets to every single one of these things. You see this media coverage is like, oh, I don't know, some of these Republicans might not want him there. What are you talking about? And even if that was true, even if there were Republicans who were like, I'm not sure this guy's helping me out, they're morons. The guy's the single most popular force in the entire Republican Party. Hold on for dear life. As if you were in a motorcade speeding 100 miles per hour to Oklahoma. Just hold on. Get into the motorcade and hold on to the president of the United States. If we're going to see big gains in the midterms, it's going to be through the strength of his agenda and his successes. That's just obvious. It's just the most obvious thing. In fact, the reality is if you look at some of the numbers, you see Harry Enten this week. Maybe we can get to some of this audio coming up. But Harry Enten was saying this week that the media, which is like slipping into this false sense of security about how well Democrats are doing, keeps forgetting that every time President Trump is on the ballot or the Republican Party is going for votes in the Trump era, Republicans overperform their polls every single time. It's not even a close call. It's the pollsters get it wrong consistently. I mean, just listen to some of this.
3: Yeah, you know, we've had really good Democratic polls coming out from Ohio, Michigan, Iowa. And, you know, fool me once, shame on you. Fool me four times, I just have to ask the question, could it happen again? Because just take a look at this. Okay, Midwest polling misses. GOP outperformed September polls by in the major 2024 races. That is president and Senate in the states that had a Senate race. In Iowa, where the Democrats have been getting really good polls, Republicans outperformed their September polls by 9 points back in 2024. How about Ohio? 6 points. How about Michigan? 5 points.
0: Yeah, it just keeps happening. Race after race after race.
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10: Here is the news.
11: The Dublin woman accused with her husband of shooting her son-in-law to death plans to plead not guilty. That's according to Curtis Briggs, the court-appointed attorney for 77-year-old Sheely Chen, who says he'll focus his defense on the allegedly abusive behavior of the son-in-law, Jonathan McKenzie.
12: The family court documents paint a picture of a man who could not control his temper, who was physically violent in these confrontations, and who essentially has terrorized his family for years.
11: McKenzie, a New York Times games engineering executive, had been involved in a bitter divorce and custody battle with the couple's daughter. Chen and her husband, 77-year-old Shou Yung Zhang, appeared in court, but both asked for more time before they enter a plea. The two are accused of gunning down McKenzie in a parking lot at the Dublin sports grounds. Governor Newsom signed a law to protect young people accused of crimes from certain undercover police tactics. Dina Kodiak has more.
13: The law, AB 1905, stops police from using undercover agents who pretend to be inmates to get confessions from young people. Called Perkins operations, prosecutors say the tactic helps solve crimes. But critics, including judges and defense lawyers, argue it can pressure young people into false confessions and unfairly targets Black and Latino youth. Under the new law, police cannot use the tactic on people under 26 for crimes committed as minors unless somebody's life is in danger. The law starts on January 1st.
11: And if you're looking for a boost to your workout, a new study says something sweet will help you get through it. Bree Tennis with more.
14: A new study by Limitless Fitness says eating a small amount of candy before a workout makes it better. They say the candy is a direct boost of fast carbs, which gives you energy, but nutritionists say it has zero nutritional value and is only a temporary fix. Sports doctors say grapes, applesauce, or honey would be cleaner eating and gives you the same boost, but it is Halloween season, and candy is an easy reach.
11: That's the latest. I'm John Fink.
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19: Still really slow in the Sylmar area, northbound side of the 5, right before Roxford. Three right lanes blocked with a crash there. You're going to be jammed up back from the 405. It is also very slow as you head, eastbound on the 91 freeway. Slow as you get away from the 15 all the way towards Riverside. We've had some earlier problems there. It's slow over to Central Avenue. And in Linwood, metal debris, 105 westbound before Long Beach Boulevard.
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17: Come by, say hi, and say no to more taxes.
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0: rising from the heart of the swamp, a beacon of truth is casting its light. 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
1: All right, 844-484-3872, 844-4-THE-USA. That's the way to join us today. From coast to coast, from sea to shining sea, we get constant reports from the Trump administration, which I love, status reports on what they're up to, how they're delivering. We know that they've deported over 3 million people. But a lesser known story, but a great one, is that did you know that the State Department has revoked over 250,000 visas of foreign nationals, saying you're not welcome here? Over a quarter million. For more on what exactly is going on, I want to bring in Paloma Chacon. She is the principal deputy spokeswoman over at the United States Department of State. Paloma, great to have you on the program today.
2: Thanks for having me on.
1: What is happening? 250,000 visas? Give us the status report here.
2: Mm-hmm. Well, you're exactly right. Just this week, the Trump administration has now revoked more than 250,000 visas. And our message is clear. Visa security is national security. We here at the Trump administration, we want to know who's coming into our country. We want to know why they're here. We want to know how long they're staying for, and we want to ensure that they are abiding by the law when they are in this country. So we've seen individuals have their visas revoked because they've violated the terms of their visas in instances. Some of them have actually committed crimes such as driving under the influence or stealing stores, assaulting Americans. And so we don't want those individuals to be able to take advantage of our visa program and be able to keep that visa. So we have then revoked that visa. And again, this is just another way that we are protecting our national security and protecting the American people.
1: Now, a visa, just in its simplest terms, is just a permission to be in the country temporarily, correct?
2: A visa is permission to come into the United States.
1: Right. And these revocations, are these for people who already are in the United States, people who are applying to get access? What kind of people are we talking about?
2: We are talking about individuals who have visas. Some of them may already be in the U.S. Some of them may have a visa, but be outside of the U.S. So we're saying if you have committed fraud, if you violated the terms of your visa, or if you've committed some sort of crime or called for violence against U.S. citizens, that you are going to have that visa revoked. You are no longer going to be able to either remain in the U.S. or enter the U.S. on that visa.
1: Was this happening before? Like, did the State Department routinely revoke visas before, or is this exceptional, what's happening now with the Trump administration?
2: This specific attention and some of these task force that we have set up, such as the Birth Tourism Task Force, which goes and looks at individuals who are on visas who have defrauded the visa program and come here to give birth. This is all brand new and unique to the Trump administration. So no other administration in history has revoked this many visas before, and it just goes to show you how deep the problem is with this fraud and abuse.
1: You must have a lot of people investigating these people. Like, to revoke a quarter million visas, you have to have a pretty big effort underway at the State Department to look so closely at them, don't you?
2: Absolutely. It's a huge effort underway. And some of those task force that I just mentioned, for example, the Birth Tourism Task Force, we are actually working alongside law enforcement with the Department of Homeland Security to go in and to look at these individuals, look at, what are they doing here? What kind of trends do they have associated with them that show that they are, committing fraud or have committed some sort of crime? And so we are looking into those individuals. We're working with other agencies to do so and to protect the American people.
1: So is it a crime to lie about the purposes of your visa? So if you claim to be coming into the country for one thing, but what you're really trying to do is give birth to an American citizen, would that amount to some sort of crime?
2: Yes, I would say that would be a form of fraud, which is a crime.
1: Sure.
2: If you commit fraud in the United States, you are breaking the law.
1: And you could revoke a visa on that basis.
2: Yes, absolutely. And so we have actually found under the Trump administration more than 2,300 individuals who have been a part of these birth tourism schemes, meaning they've told the U.S. they're coming because they want to go visit an amusement park or they want to go shopping. But then in reality, when they get to the United States, they're actually here because they want to give birth to a child and that child receive then American citizenship. So we have already identified 2,300 of individuals that have done that and defrauded the system through birth tourism, and we are continuing to find more every single day.
1: Have you, do you know, Paloma, have you prevented anyone from doing this? Like you found out before they got here that they were trying to have an American citizen quietly? Has this been prevented, or do you not have a breakdown on that subject?
2: I don't have an exact number on that, but what I can say is that our law enforcement definitely is working around the clock to identify all the trends that lead to these types of schemes. Yeah. And we know for a fact that these are large networks where there's some individuals who have created entire businesses in teaching foreign nationals how to commit fraud when they're going for their visa interviews and so on and so forth. So it's a widespread problem, and it's a whole network.
1: That big time. Okay, so let me ask you about something else the State Department's up to. I saw this week that the Secretary of State, Marco Rubio, was standing on stage like he was introducing a new Apple product. And it was actually pretty fancy as he was explaining how America.gov, this one-stop shop to deal with the entire federal government, can enable American citizens to get their passports. Is it really going to just be as simple as go to America.gov and you'll have a secure means to get a passport now?
2: Absolutely. Starting next year, 2027, Americans applying for their very first passport will be able to do so entirely online, as you mentioned, at America.gov. This is a one-stop shop. No more going to the drugstore to get those mugshot-style photos. No more printing out a million documents and running over to the post office. No more paying third parties. You can just go to America.gov starting in 2027 to fill out your application completely online, and you'll be able to track it so you know when your passport application is approved and on the way in the mail.
1: And yeah, I just, if you could, you know, I know that when people hear this, they're like, well, that seems so easy. Actually, it's ridiculously easy if it all works out the way you just described, that people are concerned about the security of it. Can you tell me how the government is confident that I am who I say I am when I use this website to get my passport?
2: Absolutely. Well, America.gov is a 100% secure website. In fact, the Trump administration is so transparent about what we're doing with that website that Americans can actually go on now to America.gov and click on the privacy page that's on there and learn about it. But there's no data being stored. It's completely secure. And the passport itself, the American passport, is the most secure travel document in the world. So yeah. We are 100% protecting people's data and protecting people's privacy. And by cutting out the middleman, people won't have to go to these third parties and give these, you know, people all of their private information to go do their passport paperwork for them. We're ending all of that. So this is a more safe and secure option for Americans.
1: And as I understand, I didn't even realize the federal government had this many websites, but apparently it's 27,000 different websites that are all being consolidated to this one resource. And so, Paloma, for other activities for the State Department, not just the passports, let's say I'm overseas and I need to get in touch with the local embassy, are these all things I can do with America.gov now?
2: 100%. Any American can go today to America.gov and you can type in any government-related question. Let's say, how do I contact an embassy in some other country? Type that in the search bar, and it's going to pull up exactly step-by-step how you can do that. And again, Americans can do that today and see for themselves.
1: Well, I love it. I love it. Do you ever see Secretary of State Rubio around the office, or does he have too many jobs to show up that often?
2: Well, he's got a million jobs, but he is here at the State Department frequently, but he's doing a lot of travel and good work to protect the American people and to advance our foreign policy.
1: He's staying very busy. Thank you. Paloma Chacon, the Principal Deputy Spokeswoman at the Department of State. Appreciate your time today and all that information. Thank you.
2: Thanks so much.
1: All right. There she is. A lot more ahead on The Vince Show.
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0: There was a big announcement in New York today as the Trump administration keeps cracking down on more and more fraud. And the guy who's in charge of the fraud operation, obviously it's J.D. Vance. He's the anti-fraud czar, whatever we're calling him. He's in charge of fraud force. But the guy at the Justice Department who's in charge of going after the fraud is a fellow called Colin McDonald, the Assistant Attorney General for the Justice Department's Fraud Division, which is great. It's actually crazy that we didn't have this position before, not until President Trump created it here and empowered this guy to go after all of these fraudsters. And earlier this week, as I was discussing with the vice president, we know now that the Trump administration has cracked down on over $250 billion just in a few short months, $250 billion in fraud. And now we get this update from Colin McDonald at a big event in New York today, saying that now they've made over 1,000 fraud enforcement actions on his watch. Listen to this.
1: This year alone, under the leadership of President Trump, Vice President Vance, and the White House Task Force to Eliminate Fraud, the federal government has saved billions of taxpayer dollars from entering the pockets of criminals. The whole of government is working in lockstep to stop fraud before money goes out the door, shut down schemes as they emerge, and hold accountable those who dare steal from the American people. We are delivering justice to fraudsters across the country. In the 179 days since Attorney General Blanche created the National Fraud Enforcement Division, the Department of Justice has announced over 1,000 fraud enforcement actions. And today, here in New York, we are announcing yet another. Following a multi-week trial, we are announcing guilty verdicts against J.L. Watts and Luis Pino Copete for their roles in a sweeping fraud scheme that targeted over $13 million from taxpayer-funded programs meant to help the elderly, disabled, and homeless.
0: Worse.
1: Today's announcement represents something bigger than the righteous conviction of two fraudsters. It is the latest stark reminder of the fraud crisis gripping our country, and the latest reminder to fraudsters that their days of ripping off the American people are over.
0: This is exactly what you want the federal government doing, isn't it? You want them getting your money back. You want them cracking down on fraudsters. And not just economic fraudsters, election fraudsters. That's what the Justice Department, that's what DHS has been doing. We heard from Mark Wayne Mullen earlier this week. He said, we're going to hunt down every non-citizen, every single non-citizen who attempts to interfere in American elections. We're going to catch you. And they've got hundreds of thousands of targets. That goes into the there's no evidence file. There's no evidence of election fraud. It's everywhere. It's rampant. How big are these teams? You know, we just had Paloma on a moment ago, Paloma Chacon from the State Department, talking about how they've got these entire teams of people going after $250,000 visa revocations. You have to have massive teams doing this. Well, you've tasked these federal government employees with digging into and auditing all of these records of people who are claiming to be American citizens, who've voted in our elections, who have been applying for and securing visas so that they could come into the United States of America, who've been taking our taxpayer money in order to spend it on God knows what, buying fancy cars, fancy houses, not in any way helping people, pretending like they're helping people with autism, pretending like they're feeding people, pretending like they're putting a roof over people's heads. It's just scam after scam after scam after scam. And, of course, you know how all of these scams occur. All of the fraud, no matter what I was just listing off, the fraud occurs either through the negligence of incompetent government officials who are very comfortable being called the director or the administrator or whatever other name you want to call them. They're very comfortable having that title. They're very comfortable taking a big taxpayer salary. They're very comfortable taking a massive pension. And they're very comfortable not even doing their job for real, not being fiduciaries at all, not being responsible for taking care of the American taxpayer dollar. There's that kind of person. And then there's the enablers. Then there's the fraudsters, the people who go in with the intent to aid and abet the fraud operations. Like in Minnesota. You think Tampon Tim Walz was just asleep at the switch when all that money was being stolen? I don't think so. I think he knew all about it. I think Keith Ellison knew all about it. I think Jacob Frey knew all about it. I think Karen Bass in Los Angeles knows all about it. I think Gavin Newsom knows all about it. There are categories of government officials who are very comfortable with this kind of theft because the thieves are greasing their palms. They're getting kickbacks from all of this. They're getting, Vince, you're saying they're taking from the taxpayer money? One way or the other, we say money's fungible. These fraud operations are turning around and making political contributions to these Democrats, and they very happily look the other way as this money continues to be.

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5: The body of a woman who went missing when a medical helicopter crashed in the water off California's Catalina Island has been recovered. Reports indicate the victim, Catalina Hernandez, was the patient who was being transported to a hospital on the mainland for an allergic reaction when the helicopter crashed Wednesday night. Her death brings the number of people killed to three, while two others were injured. A federal judge has temporarily stopped the University of California from disciplining certain students who refused to use another student's preferred pronouns. The judge's decision is part of a lawsuit by Defending Education that claims the UC system's sexual harassment policy violates students' free speech rights by forcing them to use certain language. And Cal Fire has launched a new app giving Californians real-time information about wildfires and other emergencies. Cal Fire Chief Joe Tyler made the announcement on Thursday. Aware CA puts incident updates, evacuation warnings and orders, emergency alerts, shelter locations, and hazard maps all in one place. That's the latest. I'm John Fink.
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8: Downtown LA on the 10 West at Los Angeles Street. Got a stall. It's going to be blocking the left lane. You're already stacked up coming away from the 60. Mid-City LA on the 10 East at Arlington. I still have reported some debris in the middle lane there. South LA and the 110 northbound right at the 105, trying to clear a crash from the middle lanes. And in Granada Hills, 5 northbound before Roxford Street. Got that accident blocking the 3 right lanes.
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1: 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Celebrating 250 years of the greatest nation on the planet. October 8th, 1918. A backwoods Tennessee farmer named Alvin York, who had recently embraced his Christian faith, was drafted by the United States Army, but he struggled with the idea of fighting, saying,
2: "Ah, loved and trusted old Uncle Sam, and I have always believed he did the right thing. But I was worried clean through. I didn't want to go and kill."
1: Although he hated war, he knew going was the right thing to do.
2: "We were to be peacemakers. We were to help make peace the only way the Germans would understand."
1: That October day in the Argonne Forest, his patrol ran into a German machine gun nest that began mowing them down. York went on the attack. He picked off 25 Germans with his rifle and pistol before their commander surrendered. By the time he and his companions got back to headquarters, they had a long line of 132 prisoners. He was promoted to sergeant and awarded the Medal of Honor and greeted in New York City with a ticker tape parade. York returned to Tennessee, married his fiancée, established a school for mountain children, and farmed land as he had before. A reluctant hero, he was the most famous American warrior of World War I. This has been America 250. Happy birthday, America.
3: You're an amazing person. Just an amazing person. Sergeant York. The guy kills 25 enemy soldiers, captures 132 prisoners. He's just a stud. Just a complete stud. Comes home. Tennessee. Oh, Pall Mall, Tennessee. That's where he was born. Pall Mall, Tennessee. Comes home. Dies at the age of 76, a hero, very decorated. Really is an amazing thing. Just an amazing thing. Thank you, Jim. Thank you for helping us appreciate our history. As always, America 250, baby. Looking back at it, it's been a mighty fine year, and we've got a lot more year to go, a lot more stories to share with you as we celebrate 250 years of American history. Truly, truly great. Let's see here. I've got some fun things to share with you. I've got, J.D. Vance sat down with Sean Hannity last night, did a big interview with him. Hannity was like, "Oh, man, Vince got the J.D. Vance interview. I guess I'll do one, too." So Hannity gets one and speaks to J.D. And J.D. laid out, the vice president of the United States lays out, what's on the line here and what Democrats are up to. And he's like, "Look, they're not just trying to enact bad policy. They're trying to rig the entire system so Republicans can never win again. The stakes are sky high." Listen to the vice president of the United States.
4: I'd summarize it, Sean, is they don't just want to enact bad policy. They actually want to make it so that Republicans can never win another national election. They want voter fraud. They want to destroy the foundations of American constitutional republicanism. They want to make it so that we have another three or four states that happen to vote 25%, 50% blue, so the Republicans can never again control the United States Senate. So what the Democrats are actively telling us that they want to do is transform our country while simultaneously making it impossible for Republicans to ever win an election.
3: Yeah, these are election rigging schemes that he's describing. This is the point. This is why Democrats, it's so funny, Republicans have fought back a little bit this year with some of the redistricting fights. And you know how Republicans fight back in the redistricting fights? They get rid of the racist districts. Isn't that amazing? That's like, "Oh, those Republicans, they're picking up extra seats. How did they do it? They got rid of the racist ones." Well, you see, you get rid of racism, Democrats lose power. Democrats are all in on rigging the election. They tried to do it with Donald Trump multiple times. They tried to throw him in jail to prevent him from becoming president. They were removing him from ballots, places like Maine, Colorado. You can't even let voters choose him. They're banishing him from the social media companies. They refuse to show any of his speeches in any of the major legacy media outlets. It's a constant election rigging operation. They're not trying to make a better argument. They're trying to prevent you from arguing. And when it comes to the United States Senate, all of this hemming and hawing by some of these rhinos about, "Well, I don't know if we should get rid of the filibuster," you understand what's going to happen. Democrats get power back. They explode the filibuster. They make D.C., they make Puerto Rico states. intentionally so that they get, you know, permanent Democrat senators. That's the game plan. They pack the United States Supreme Court. And before you know it, they have a lock on Congress, the presidency, and the Supreme Court. Game, set, match. No chance of any sort of political opposition, Republican or otherwise, coming along and changing the course of our country for the better. No chance. So J.D. Vance is just saying, look, the stakes are really clear here. Voters need to know what's on the line.
4: This is not the time to sort of gripe about all the little things. There are obviously, I think every single person who voted for us in 2024 could find something where they wish maybe congressional Republicans had gone further, passed the Save America Act, which obviously the president and I worked very hard on. But the challenge here is between Democrats who want to destroy the country, who want to permanently disempower you, make it so that even if you vote Republican, your vote doesn't actually count anymore, and Republicans who fundamentally are trying to solve the problems that Democrats under Joe Biden created. That is the choice. So I actually, you know me, Sean, I invite people, I like to talk to people about what can we do better, what can we improve on. There's so much that is going in the right direction. There's so much that I'm proud of. Absolutely, we need to get more done, which is why you need to give us 2 more years to get more great results for the American people, not give 2 years to the people who want to abolish ICE, open the border. And again, they want to make it so that your vote doesn't matter.
5: I say that's shredding our Constitution.
4: I'd say it's shredding our country. Our country doesn't exist anymore if you open the border, make it impossible for cops to arrest criminals, steal everybody's wealth, and actually make it so that Republicans can't win a national election.
3: Okay, so have you noticed something about J.D. Vance's presentation since the convention? I think that's probably the starting point for this. Have you noticed that he's been President Trump's emissary to anybody who has been a Trump voter, but who's like, I just feel like the things I want haven't happened at the level I want them just yet. You know what I mean? There's this the kind of lingering drumbeat of, well, we haven't deported enough people yet. We've deported over 3 million, but we haven't deported enough people yet. I'm not satisfied with the deportation numbers. Or I haven't seen John Brennan in handcuffs yet. I wanted John Brennan in handcuffs. Where is that? What's happening with the grand conspiracy case down in South Florida? It hasn't gone far enough yet. And what you've heard from J.D. Vance on behalf of the president of the United States is, I hear you. I'm with you. I'm in your corner. And if you want us to go faster and harder, keep saying that. Keep letting us know. But don't for a moment destroy this country because you don't think we've gone far enough yet. Don't. In fact, on the justice thing, you know what I mentioned a moment ago, this thing about putting John Brennan in handcuffs. You know how difficult it is to get the justice system firing on all cylinders to bring the justice that we need? Now, if you've been with me for a while, you know it's challenging. It's challenging for a million reasons. We've got radical judges all across the country who are not adhering to the law and the Constitution, completely out of control. We have, even to this very day, we have U.S. attorneys who are too weak. They don't have the testicular fortitude to actually uphold the law, uphold the Constitution, pursue justice. Why is that? Well, the blue slip in the Senate. You've got a veto authority for Democrat senators. They have this right now by tradition where they can veto good judges and good U.S. attorneys that the president of the United States wants to put in position to enforce the law. So if you have this kind of this justice system that's barely being held together with scotch tape and bailing wire, and then you're like, why isn't it working? Because it's busted. We've got to fix the justice system. This is not something that's going to happen overnight. It's going to happen if voters deliver the victory. This part falls to us. You realize that? You know, there's a lot of this that obviously falls to the people who are in charge right now in terms of the elected officials and their failures, their shortcomings. But some of this falls on me and you. It falls directly on the squarely on the shoulders of voters. We have to send good people in order to fight. That's kind of the way the constitutional republic works. We've got a lot of bums. We got to get rid of the bums. We got to replace them. And by the way, a lot of that's happening right now. So stay in this fight, baby. It's your fight. It's not their fight. It's your fight. as the vice president is saying here, so here he is in public saying this over and over and over again. I get it. I get that you want more. So do I. Give us the power to achieve it.
4: You know, it's funny. Democrats, you almost have to hand it to them because they're so radical and they don't even hide it. When they talk about packing the Supreme Court, they're not talking about making better legal decisions. When they talk about adding Senate seats, they're not talking about making better political decisions. They're trying to abolish the actual institutions of American government. We can't let them do that, Sean. And that's what this election fundamentally is about. It's about radicalism versus common sense.
3: I mean, again, does it get more common sense than that assessment? There's another thing here, you know, is the left has nothing to run on, so they're running on like these like crazed conspiracy theories, like Trump's going to send ICE to the polls. And I hope he does. At this point, I really hope he does. But they've been going with this because they think that it's going to, you know, scare their own base into getting out to vote or whatever. I don't know what was even motivating them other than their own insanity. But here's another one. For those of you who have been following the Jeffrey Epstein story for a while, you know where you probably first heard about the Jeffrey Epstein story? From the conservative media. Jim, you remember this? The Epstein saga rises in the conservative press. This is where it all came from. Because it turns out conservatives don't like when people hurt children. Is that a crazy idea? No, we don't like it. And then when we find out a bunch of powerful people seem to have been hurting children, we really don't like it. And so we began exposing it. And what did we find in the process? Man, there's a lot of Democrats on this list that have been hanging out with Jeffrey Epstein. That kind of seems like a problem to include people like Bill Clinton and Reid Hoffman and Bill Gates. Kind of a huge problem. And the left, once this reached critical mass, they realized, wait a second, this is a huge problem for us. How do we get rid of it? The same way they get rid of every problem or attempt to. They try and blame Trump for it. It's Trump's fault. So this is the banana, like the utterly bananas saga of Jeffrey Epstein. And this is what J.D. Vance mentioned this last night in his conversation with Sean Hannity. He's like, this whole thing is so crazy. Listen to this.
5: Okay, so on my radio show, I've had a lot of callers. Maybe they're mad. I don't know. Some people are still mad over the Epstein files. Donald Trump threw that idiot out of his club, 25, 30 years ago, and wanted nothing to do with him.
4: And when you look at the Epstein files, which were released, we've got millions and millions of documents that have been out there, Sean. What is the one obvious thing? One, Donald Trump, he didn't just throw him out of his club. He turned Jeffrey Epstein into the local police for being a creep. And you read, I think almost more importantly, what did Epstein say about Donald Trump? There was probably no person in the world that Jeffrey Epstein hated more than Donald Trump, which is a great character reference, right? When bad people think that they don't like you, that's actually a very, very good thing.
3: Yeah, we saw a similar headline this week. Kind of the opposite, though. The IRGC just endorsed the Democrats in the midterms. The leading terror organization on planet Earth said our favorite party in the midterms, that would be the Democrats. There are lessons here, and Americans would do well to heed them. More ahead on The Vince Show.
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0: Remember, I told you yesterday there was an attempt on the life of a conservative independent journalist in Maine by the name of Joe Sokol. Joe was standing outside of a treatment center in Bangor, Maine, that is apparently a methadone clinic. They administer drugs to people who go there, and they've been taking lots of taxpayer money through the years, some nearly $25 million over just the last few years. So the Maine Wire was doing a report on it, and a man decided to try and drive his truck, his SUV rather, his Jeep, directly through Joe and his camera equipment. Joe leapt out of the way, survived the attack, and the police apparently are on the hunt for this guy now. Allegedly. I haven't seen an update to say that they've arrested him. But here's Steve Robinson, the editor at the Maine Wire, with an update that he released last night.
1: Steve Robinson, editor-in-chief of the Maine Wire. By now, I suppose most of you have seen the news. I almost had to hire another reporter in Bangor. I don't think you guys really sympathize with how hard it is to find good help, especially in the Bangor area. And if I'd lost Joe today, that would have been a huge, huge pain in the ass to me.
0: This guy's, of course, busting chops. He's a funny dude, but he is talking about something serious.
1: But in all seriousness, glad to see that Joe is happy and healthy. And, of course, the media is reacting to this exactly like you would expect them to. The real media that exists on X is responding to this with horror because this was an attempted targeted act of violence towards a journalist.
0: He's talking about yours truly. He even put my tweet up on screen when he said that.
1: But the rest of the mainstream media, the legacy press, the people who, you know, went to Columbia and think journalism is some high priesthood, they probably don't even realize that this has happened yet. The last time Joe was assaulted, or maybe it was the time John Featherston, another Maine Wire journalist, was assaulted with a skateboard, the Maine Press Association wasn't even aware of it until we published, I think, maybe three or four articles calling attention to the fact that they weren't aware of it.
0: Yeah, they don't care.
1: So you've got pretend reporters writing pretend stories about stuff that just doesn't matter at all. Meanwhile, Joe Sokol is doing a report from a government-funded drug dealing operation. That's what this place is. It's a methadone clinic that's received $25 million since 2018 in Medicaid money to give drugs to drug addicts, methadone. They call it harm reduction. Doesn't look like there's a lot of harm being reduced in that area. These are drug dealers subsidized by the government, and they targeted Joe because they wanted to reduce attention on this. And I actually had a phone call with the individual driving the car, the assailant, the man who attempted to murder Joe. And he told me that he was deeply familiar with Joe's reporting because Joe has been reporting on poverty, drug addiction, and crime in the Bangor area. He'd seen a lot of Joe's videos, and he knew exactly who he was talking to.
0: So he selected him to he targeted him purposely as he tried to drive his vehicle through. Now, you might think to yourself, wait a second, why did Steve get a phone call with the guy who tried to kill his reporter? The guy answered the phone. And he thought, apparently he thought he was talking to law enforcement. Steve did not misrepresent himself. He was just asking him questions. The guy starts spilling his guts, although he won't admit to the fact that he targeted Joe and tried to ram him with the car. He was like, I was just driving on the grass. Yeah, you watch the video. He was clearly aiming his vehicle to try and strike Joe, runs through the camera equipment. The Maine Wire released a statement yesterday and said Joe is unharmed thanks to, quote, the reflexes of a cheetah. Which, again, it's amusing. I understand the temptation. I'm like this, too. Even in serious moments, I'm tempted to make light of all of it, but I believe, Jim, we see once again this is an attack on the First Amendment. I'm not seeing rampant coverage by the legacy media. I mean, this isn't so crazy as being kicked out of the White House desk space. That's a real human rights violation. Crazy. I'll be back with you Monday on The Vince Show.
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15: 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KABC News at Noon, I'm Jeff Vaughn from On LACA. Now to news you won't find on LA's mainstream news channels. I checked. Not one of the local 5 TV stations have reported on the expanded investigation by the Justice Department into race-based admissions across the University of California system. Last week, the DOJ said UCSF Medical School discriminated against white and Asian applicants, reporting black applicants were 13 times more likely to be admitted compared to white applicants. Now the DOJ is pointing the finger at UCLA School of Law. The feds say UCLA used essays to identify applicants' race, even after the Supreme Court's 2023 ruling restricting race-based college admissions. DOJ says admissions officials coach applicants at a diversity admissions open house on how to disclose race in admissions essays. Those essays were used by UCLA to reject white and Asian applicants with the same LSAT scores as black and Hispanic applicants who were admitted. UCLA says its admissions process is holistic, merit-based, and complies with the law. The DOJ says it will seek a voluntary resolution or sue if one isn't reached. Why is this not covered by local media? Because they believe in and support DEI. Anaheim Mayor Ashley Atkin is facing a workplace complaint from her chief of staff alleging heavy drinking, harassment, and retaliation inside City Hall. Bernice Bolinas filed a claim accusing Atkin of repeatedly appearing intoxicated at city events, including a city council meeting. Bolinas also accuses Atkin of repeatedly questioning her about her sexual orientation, mocking her Catholic faith, and calling her a racial slur. Atkin has denied the accusations. The city is conducting an independent investigation. Call this an October surprise, as the mayor is seeking re-election in November. More KABC News at 12:30. Get news and insights at onlaca.com. I'm Jeff Vaughn on The John Phillips Show.
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21: In Riverside on the 215 northbound right as you're coming up on Columbia Avenue. Got that crash trying to clear from the right lane. You've got road work slowing you down in San Bernardino on the 215 southbound. One lane closed, Palm Avenue to University Parkway. And in the Cajon Pass on the 15 northbound before Kenwood, got a stalled semi in the right lane. South LA, 110 northbound before the 105, got an accident blocking the left lane there.
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29: 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Happy Friday. 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
2: 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Not only do you get to see us and react to the news stories of the day along with us, you get instant feedback with the chat room. It is lively. It starts going around 10 a.m. We are so excited to be here until 3. We've got lots of stuff to cover. 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We're here until 3.
1: And Randy, the video, the preview video of us at the Tijuana River is already up on YouTube.
2: Why, yes, it is. In fact, I have it right here. It premieres Wednesday, October 21st. Here's a little teaser.
3: I don't think that's going to help either. Johnny, where are we right now?
1: We're at the Tijuana River. You think the blue one works better?
3: Why don't you try the blue one, see if that helps. No.
2: So that is just a little sample of what you will be getting for the Accountability Podcast in just under what? 3 weeks? It's coming soon. All right, Johnny, let's just address the technical difficulties that you seem to be having right now, because we can fix this right now. What's going on?
1: I cannot see or hear any video that you're playing.
2: Well, then that's going to make it really hard for you to hear the updates about Manny. So here's what we're going to do. I'm going to switch to solo Randy. I'm going to have you. I want you to sign out. I want you to quit your browser, because you probably have 1,000 tabs open. Quit the whole browser. Unplug the microphone. Plug it back in. Then open up the browser. Sign in. And we'll see if we can get this going. I'm going to go to just solo Randy for right now while Johnny tries to reconnect. He signed in at 11:59 and saying, wait, I have issues. Which is, it's very Johnny. He still hasn't signed out. I'm going to kick him out. There. Now he has to figure this out as we try to just move on here. We've got lots of important stuff to cover today on today's show. And you know what? Since we're still waiting on Johnny, we're going to do something that I used to do on my solo show before it got sunsetted, as we like to say nicely. And that is just a quick little rundown of all the stories that I have for you at JohnnyDon'tLike.com and my Substack, RandyWangRadio.substack.com. So for pretty much since January, I have been doing all the show prep for this show in a public format where you can see it. All right. I think he might be back in. That was really quick. Let's see. I'm going to add him to John and Randy. I'm going to add him to playing sound. I'm going to add him to John Guest, and I'm going to add him to John Spot. And then we're going to go here to John and Randy. Johnny, are you back? Can't hear a word you're saying. Oh, no. What happened to you? All right. Let me see. The microphone is the correct one that's selected, but I don't hear you. Is the microphone muted in your microphone program? Oh, boy. All right. Why don't we do this, Johnny? Why don't you go ahead and sign out and restart the whole computer? And we'll try this all again in just a few minutes. I'm going to go back to Randy mode. So there's a lot of stuff going on in the news. We never get to cover everything that I prep for. And I used to prep way more than I do now. I was doing like 20 stories a day and we get to 5. Now I do like 10 to 12 stories a day and we get to 5. The story that we will be covering extensively as soon as Johnny is able to sign back in is the fact that Manny Yucatiel, the restaurateur in San Francisco, who was running for supervisor, has dropped out of the race after yet another allegation of sexual misconduct. Earlier in the summer, we told you about the first allegations against Manny from a guy who said at a party in 2020, he came up to him, grabbed his you-know-whats, and squeezed, and that was not wanted behavior. And some people are like, that's pretty weird. And you know, when there's stories like this, either it's completely fabricated or another shoe is going to drop. It didn't seem at the time like another shoe was going to drop. And then the machine got behind Manny. Daniel Lurie endorsed Manny, a close ally for many years. And then yesterday, a brand new allegation comes out from a couple of guys who both had the exact same experience at the same time from Manny. Oh, we'll get into it. And Daniel Lurie pulled his endorsement. And then not only did Daniel Lurie pull his endorsement, Manny dropped out within like hours. So whatever was going on there, that is a huge, huge problem. I'm just going to send John a new link. See if this helps. Johnny don't like, new link. Maybe that's the problem. All right. So that's one story that we'll hopefully be getting to today. I still don't see Johnny in the chat room. Now, another thing that's going on is in Los Angeles, where you have complete inaction on homelessness from everybody. Everybody at City Hall, everyone at City Council. Outside of maybe Tracy Park's district, nobody takes this problem seriously, including the problem of abandoned derelict RVs in South Los Angeles. But something really funny happens when it is election season. All of a sudden, politicians can do their jobs. Not sure why, but that is when they can actually do their jobs. So all of a sudden, RVs aren't just getting picked up. They're getting crushed into cubes right there on the scene. I keep getting beeps like Johnny is trying to sign in, but I don't see him signing in. I'm wondering if Restream is having an issue today. Well, oh, there we go. All right, Johnny has joined. Let's see if we can get Johnny into the scene as we try once again to get Johnny onto the show. Again, new rule. If Johnny is traveling and he's got to put together the system, he has to sign in 20 minutes early. John Phillips, are you back? I can't hear a word you're saying. Let me just see if the correct microphone is selected. I don't think the microphone is muted. All right. We're going to look at this again. What if I switch you to just the iPhone, the MacBook's microphone? Can I hear you if you talk like this? It might be lower quality, but let's see what it sounds like. Can you select that and can you talk to us now, Johnny? At some point, we're just going to have to move on. No, he can't figure this out. All right. I'm assuming he restarted the whole computer. He unplugged the microphone. He plugged it into a different port, right? You plugged it into a different slot. Maybe try that. Microphone muted. This is just, you know what this is? Every single time we go after Barbara Ferrer for having tech issues.
4: I have tech issues.
2: We get cursed in some way. But everyone in the chat can see the show. We just have to see. All right, he's plugging back in the microphone. And let's see. The microphone is on. I don't see your microphone showing up. It says that you are... Wait, there we go.
1: Can you hear me now?
2: I can hear you. It sounds like I can hear you on the microphone that the laptop is in, because it's not showing me that I can select your other laptop, other microphone, but this will work for
5: this
2: now.
5: This will work for now.
2: Wait, now I can hear myself twice.
5: I can hear myself twice.
2: This is a disaster.
1: Can you hear me now?
2: Yes, I can hear you.
1: All right. Let's just go with this for now.
2: All right. We can also hear the air conditioning, but this is going to be fine. New rule. If you're traveling, you sign in a half hour early.
1: Now, Randy, I don't know if you know this, but I have tech issues.
2: Yes, I am well aware.
4: I have tech issues.
2: So, first we got to make sure a couple of things. If I switch our scene to the scene with the video, can you see that we move to a different scene?
1: I can, yes.
2: All right, I'm going to play you 2 seconds of this video. You tell me if you can hear it.
6: Jessica, Geary, we're on
1: yes.
6: call.
2: Okay. Without further ado, we can finally start the show 17 minutes in. Johnny, there was quite a political earthquake in San Francisco yesterday. You remember how over the summer we found out about some disturbing allegations of the gropey behavior of one Manny Ukitiel, who is running for District 8 supervisor?
1: Oh, I remember that well, and you could tell he's a horn dog.
2: Well, new allegations came against Manny yesterday, and instantly everyone who had endorsed him, including Daniel Lurie, had dropped their endorsement, and then Manny dropped out of the race. Now, mind you, it's too late for Manny's name to not be on the ballot, but Manny, who was the front runner in this race, had the endorsement of the entire machine in San Francisco, has gone bye-bye because of a new allegation of not one, but two guys who he groped at the exact same time at a pride party in 2023.
1: Now, wait a minute. Isn't his job owning a restaurant?
2: Yes. Manny's Cafe, which has hosted a lot of prominent politicians over the years, including Kamala Harris, and including a town hall earlier this year with Tom Steyer.
7: I'm Tom Steyer, and I'm about to ride the D.
1: Now, if he's putting his hands down everyone's pants and touching their genitals, how does he pass a health inspection? And you mentioned that he has all these prominent politicians that stop by. I wonder if he's ever done that to any of them. Can you imagine Adam Schiff walking in and Manny puts his hands in his pants, feels around and goes, are you happy to see me or is that a tube of lipstick in your pocket?
6: I call it the Schiff gift.
2: For more on the fallout of Manny Ukitiel dropping out of his race for San Francisco supervisor, here's a report from NBC in the Bay.
6: The baseball playoffs right here on NBC. We're going to start with that political shakeup in San Francisco. Small businessman Manny Ukitiel has dropped out of the District 8 Board of Supervisors race after a second allegation of sexual misconduct.
8: Very quickly, many of the city's prominent politicians pulled their endorsements, including Mayor Lurie. NBC's Sergio Quintana.
2: How much do you think Lurie wishes he never endorsed in this race? Because he didn't endorse him for quite a while. In fact, he didn't endorse him until just a couple of months ago.
1: Well, this guy is politically connected. So it was an easy thing for many of them to do to endorse this guy because he's the one that hosts all of the fundraisers. He's the one that has all of the boldface names. It was an easy putt for Lurie and the rest of them.
8: Is at Ukitiel's campaign headquarters in Noe Valley, a campaign that's no longer in existence. Sergio.
9: Yeah, we came out here earlier this afternoon because we wanted to ask voters what they thought of this second allegation. Some of the voters we talked with said they were simply still trying to learn some of the details. And then this afternoon, Manny Ukitiel's campaign put out a statement saying he's dropping out of the race.
2: This happened really quickly. The San Francisco Standard story that had the new allegations dropped in the afternoon, and in the early evening, Manny was out. So you gotta wonder if there's a lot more coming.
10: No one from the Manny for Supervisor campaign was at headquarters while we were there this afternoon, but in a lengthy statement from his campaign announcing he's withdrawing from the race, Manny said he's not admitting to assaulting someone. The statement goes on to say...
2: Well, the allegation is that he assaulted two guys at the same time.
1: Two at once?
2: So, we'll get into it. So, I listened to the entire podcast from the San Francisco Standard. So, Manny had hooked up with this guy a couple of years ago. And then, at a pride party in 2023, he sees this guy who's now with his monogamous boyfriend. And Manny comes up to him and goes for the grab, and he's like, oh, we're not into that, we're closed off. And then Manny goes and grabs the boyfriend's junk.
1: Have you ever had your junk grabbed by an Israeli before?
2: Can't say that I have.
1: Well, it's one of those things where you don't know how you're going to react until it's happened. As a matter of fact, it's happened to me once before. You know how I reacted?
2: How's that?
1: I turned my head and coughed.
10: Part, quote, I am deeply sorry for any boundaries that I crossed. I'm going to take this time to work on myself. Yekutiel was first accused of sexual
1: assault. Work on himself? That's not the right terminology to use when we're talking about this subject.
2: No, it sounds like he was working on himself a little too much.
10: In June by progressive political organizer Brad Chapin. No charges were ever filed. But Manny's decision to...
2: That's the story of the party in 2021 where Manny comes up to this guy and just cups and squeezes, like, painfully. Which, it's a greeting that I've never heard of.
1: What's that about?
10: Draw from the race today came after a story published by the San Francisco Standard detailing a separate sexual misconduct allegation. This is an edited portion of the San Francisco Standard's interview with Ryan Clark, who alleges an incident happened during a SF Pride event in 2023.
11: Manny came up to my partner and I and touched my junk through my pants as well as my butt.
2: Oh boy.
1: Whoa, he got the combo platter.
11: And then turned and did the same to my partner as well. He also put his hands down my partner's pants.
10: Clark says
2: And this is after Manny told, this guy told Manny, who again, this guy allegedly hooked up with Manny in the past. So maybe Manny thought that was the green light. And he's like, no, we're in a relationship. We don't do that. And then Manny's like, well, let me try out this one.
1: If there's anyone with an anthropology degree in the audience, let us know if there's any cultures that exist on planet Earth where that's how you say hello.
2: Johnny, there's a lot more of the fallout in Supervisorial District 8, which includes the Castro, as Manny Yucatiel has dropped out of his race for San Francisco supervisor.
1: And Randy and I are going to try to get a handle on this story.
2: Well,
1: don't you go...
2: We'll try.
1: Don't you go anywhere. 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
1: Really would appreciate it today, as Johnny's got tech issues. So,
0: you think Manny can give me a hand?
1: Maybe that's what we need. Manny could probably get down there and investigate some stuff. We're here until 3. Make sure to hit

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2: From NLACA. California state workers are getting another paid holiday. That's 12 in a year, if you're keeping track. Governor Newsom just signed a law making Native American Day an official state holiday, meaning state employees will get the day off with pay. It falls on the fourth Friday in September. The state adds one personal holiday to the recognized holidays, giving California the most paid holidays of any state in the U.S. at 12. And for taxpayers, it means adding another paid day off to the state payroll. Sacramento looking for the money now. Newsom signed the legislation apologizing for historic abuses against Native Americans. More KABC News at the top of the hour. Get news and insights at onlaca.com. I'm Jeff Vaughn on The John Phillips Show.
3: In South LA on the 110 northbound at the 105, trying to get that crash cleared from the left lane. Now, once you're past it, still going to be slow northbound because right at Vernon, got a report of some brush on fire over on the shoulder. Also downtown LA on the 10 west to the 110 north connector, got a stalled sign blocking the right lane. And in Arcadia, 210 westbound, this is right before Santa Anita Avenue, trying to clear a stall from the second lane from your left.
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0: That we're back from break. What is happening today? This software worked absolutely perfect for 3 months, and now all of a sudden, Johnny has no idea that I am here. Let me text him. We are back. You cannot see me. What's going on? Did I desecrate an Indian burial ground yesterday and didn't know about it? What happened? He's just looking back and forth. He's got no idea. I think he's going to try to call me on FaceTime. I don't know what's going on. Maybe we'll go back to Manny. Here is NBC in the Bay.
1: They both asked Yekutiel to stop and claims they had to physically remove Yekutiel's hands from inside his partner's pants. The political reaction to the new allegation.
0: All right, let's try this again. I don't know what happened. Let's try this again. All right, John Phillips, are you there? No, I can't hear a word you're saying. This is unbelievable. Maybe we should just run a best of today. Go back to the MacBook microphone because I don't know what's going on. But if you can see me, let me know. In the meantime, I can't hear you. Here's Manny.
1: Allegations with Swift. Mayor Daniel Lurie withdrew his endorsement, along with at least 16 other endorsements from political leaders and groups. Some stated the second allegation seemed to show a pattern of behavior they were not comfortable with. I asked Yekutiel last month about the first allegation when I profiled candidates in the District 8 contest.
2: Both the SFPD and the Democratic Party investigated the accusation. They came back with nothing to substantiate them, and that's because these are plainly false and untrue.
0: Not sure about that.
2: The truth is that I didn't do what I'm being accused of.
1: Voters I talk with today say they would have liked more information about this latest allegation before making up their minds.
3: I basically don't like decisions being made about people just based on an accusation. I think people deserve due process.
4: It's so hard to know what the heck happened, and not that I don't believe it, but when you hear about allegations and then you hear the defense, and it's just like you get a little overwhelmed.
1: Yekutiel has suspected...
0: I mean, it all has happened in kind of a whirlwind, hasn't it?
1: ...edited his campaign, but says he plans on remaining active in the city.
5: All right, Sergio, a quick question for you. What happens in the supervisor's race, though? We're not that far from it. Won't his name still be on the ballot?
6: Yeah, the deadline to remove his name from the ballot has already passed. So, as you said, he has suspended his campaign. But the remaining three candidates are Gary McCoy, who is a former Nancy Pelosi aide, Michael Wen, who is a patent attorney, and Darshini Patel, who is a full-time candidate. Now, the San Francisco Democratic Party has already scheduled an emergency meeting for October 11th. They're going to be reconsidering their endorsements.
0: You gotta love that the Central Committee already endorsed this guy after the first allegation and said, well, this will probably go away, right? And no, it didn't.
5: Okay, thank you very much.
0: So that is what's going on with Manny. Now, this all story blew up because of the San Francisco Standard. And the San Francisco Standard, which has been in the news a lot this week, because it was the San Francisco Standard that did that bizarre comedy style interview with Javier Baqueria. They also did one with Steve Hilton, which I should just play that one. I can't play it in its entirety because I think at one point he says the F-bomb as to why the F am I doing this interview. But let's listen to some of these allegations from the San Francisco Standard, including the original one from Brad Chapin.
7: Message that he sent to a friend after the alleged event. And so there was enough in terms of all of those outside sourcings to at least point out that he had filed a report and he had told other people.
8: Yes. And then tell me what happened.
9: Yeah. So the report comes out and we see some immediate fallout. Manny loses a few high profile endorsements. Attorney General Rob Bonta, Representative Latifah Simon, also Supervisor Myrna Melgar. Some of these people say this is too much. They walk away. But as me and Jonah saw, more than 100 people stayed on his endorsement list, and his fundraising has remained strong. At this point, he has roughly $800,000 in the bank. Some of it is public financing, about $255,000, which I believe is the max. But
0: you know, it's one of these stories that has just started to emerge. It started with Karen Bass's race, and then it also happened with Nithya Raman's race in L.A. People don't understand when you hear the term public financing of elections, and what that actually means is that sometimes these candidates, including incumbents or including people that really shouldn't be candidates, are getting like matching dollars from the city, from your tax dollars to run for office. And that surely doesn't seem like a good idea. Karen Bass puts out this fundraising email that's like, we'll get matched 6-1 if you send us money right now from your own tax dollars. I don't want my tax dollars going towards Karen Bass, and I'm sure San Franciscans didn't want their tax dollars going towards Manny's campaign. Manny couldn't run this thing by himself.
9: Still, a lot of public support in terms of dollars.
8: And then he was endorsed by Mayor Lurie.
7: Yeah, so Lurie waited to endorse him. Didn't endorse him before our story came out.
0: I bet now he wishes that he could have endorsed him later. All right, I can hear you now, Johnny.
10: Well, I'm finally back. This guy was a local celebrity. That's what he was before he became a candidate for office. And you see this repeated over and over and over again, where people think if they're good at one thing, that means they're good at everything. And sometimes if you're a good political fundraiser, that's what you're good at. Sometimes if you're good at being a volunteer, that's what you're good at. Sometimes if you're a writer or a broadcaster or fill in the blank, that's what you're good at. Nobody's good at everything. And people think that they're good at everything, so they try to do it. And this guy probably is a handsy kind of guy. He works in the nightclub world. He works in the bar world. That's what people do in that world. And that sort of behavior is regarded as acceptable in that world. But if you're running for office, if you're in politics, you act that way, your career is going to be incinerated. This guy should have just stayed doing what he was doing, and he probably would have been able to get away with it for his entire life. But the moment you become a candidate, that's the moment that everything is relevant.
0: Well, and it shows you the hubris of certain people where you know that your entire life is going to get unearthed when you run for office, even for a local office in San Francisco. You know how ugly campaigns can get. You know what Oppo is going to be. And you know that you have this in your background. I mean, you just think, what, nobody's going to believe it because you're beloved? It's just, you look at people like, and I always point to Swalwell, who decided to run for governor because he thought he was untouchable with his disgusting history over the years.
7: After a story came out, the Democratic Central Committee, which is the body that governs the Democratic Party in the county of San Francisco, mm-hmm. the party voted in a close vote to endorse him. Mm-hmm. And then, soon after, the mayor endorsed him. The mayor said in a very public statement, you know, Manny said to me, this didn't happen.
0: That's not going to look good for Lurie. I mean, Lurie's very popular right now, so I don't think it's going to hurt him too much. But the fact that, well, Manny told me he didn't do it, isn't really going to work too well, which is why he killed his endorsement immediately after this second story came on.
10: Well, those two have a lot in common. Mayor Lurie is a hands-on mayor.
7: So I'm going to back him.
8: Okay. And that leads me to my next very important question, which is, what did Manny say about these first allegations from this political operative, Brad?
9: So, yeah, Manny has, you know, he threaded a needle. He at one point, you know, said, you know, I don't want to discount how any survivor feels, and very kind of like a sensitive reply, but also saying, you know, I deny any of this. Like, this is not true. This is not what happened. And crucially, he tells the mayor that it didn't happen.
8: Okay. And you know, during...
0: He lied to Lurie.
10: Well, what are you going to say? How am I supposed to know if I grew up those guys? I was drunk.
0: I wonder if that would have been an okay excuse.
8: this time, at least, I'm out in the world as a journalist from the Standard as well.
0: And you got to wonder, like, is there a situation where, like, because it's a very unique kind of harassment situation that a lot of people don't know exactly how to report it? Like, you remember when the allegations in Los Angeles came out against Rick Jacobs, Eric Garcetti's handsy advisor, and all the harassment he was giving to Eric Garcetti's security detail from the LAPD. People get very uncomfortable sometimes with the subject of, like, maybe people just assume, oh, no, the guys are totally into it. People can be not into it, Manny.
8: And after this first story published, I definitely heard from some people in the city, some critiques of the piece saying, wait a second here. We need to remember the cultural context of gay culture in San Francisco. And
0: that's not gay culture. Unwanted contact is unwanted contact.
8: And, you know, multiple gay men said to me, listen, you go to a house party in San Francisco and it's a gay house party. Like, this kind of thing happens.
0: It does. By the way, Scott Wiener never endorsed Manny, but he had to disavow Manny at the debate between him and Connie Chan yesterday on KQED. And Susan Dyer Reynolds, our friend from The Voice of San Francisco, has been torching Scott all night because it's like, Scott, didn't you go to that party, too? Probably in that leather getup with the neck cuff.
9: It's interesting. One of the whispers I heard around City Hall for a while was that Supervisor Mandelman agreed with that sentiment. And eventually Supervisor Myrna Melgar, who's Supervisor of District 7, told us for the story that Mandelman made that argument to her. I think the words he used were, it's not a thing among the gays, which...
0: It's not a thing to just go up to random people and stick your hand down their pants.
10: You think he was looking for keys?
9: Meaning that this is not something in the gay community.
8: And for anyone who doesn't know this, Raphael Mandelman is gay.
9: Yeah. Mandelman is gay. He holds the Board of Supervisors seat, District 8, that Manny is running for. He's Manny's ally. And he's the president of the Board of Supervisors, a very powerful, influential San Francisco politician.
0: And he had to throw Manny under the bus yesterday, too. So there you go. The very messy story of the end of a beginning of a political career for one Manny Ucatiel, because he could not keep his hands to himself.
10: It's the John Phillips Show.
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0: It's the John Phillips Show. Johnny.
1: Yes, it is.
0: There you are. Could you tell that we were back?
1: Oh, I could tell. I was reading an email.
0: Oh. What did we say about having so many tabs open?
1: Well, this was work-related. It's about our trip to San Francisco.
0: Well, that is very important. But we can also read those emails during the break.
1: 800-222-5222 is the telephone number. 1-800-222-5222. Well, a bunch of RVs were destroyed in South L.A.
0: Must be election season. For more, here is Fox 11 in Los Angeles.
2: And illegal dumping, abandoned vehicles can bring both. In South L.A. today, city crews brought in bulldozers to tear apart abandoned RVs instead of towing them away.
0: This is a fascinating concept because usually what happens with the derelict, disgusting RVs is after about 5 tickets, then the city will actually tow them to a police yard where the police yard doesn't have any room for them. So they auction them for $50 and somebody buys them and puts them back out onto the street in this never ending recycling. If you destroy them on site, well, that's one way to do it.
1: Well, you look at Los Angeles, you look at Oakland, and one of the things that you see are broken down RVs all over the place with people living in them. Not just people, but crazy people. And they don't dispose of the waste and they don't dispose of the trash the proper way. They just dump everything everywhere. It's an environmental hazard.
2: Fox 11's Gina Silva reports.
3: Well, the RV had been at the same location for a very long time without an owner. So yes, it was crushed. Now take a look behind me.
1: Might have been Cousin Eddie.
0: Look at how many encampments and tents are just on this one random overpass. This is everywhere in Los Angeles. And when people like to compare San Francisco and Los Angeles, most of San Francisco does not look like that. Two neighborhoods look a lot like that, but most of San Francisco does not look like that. All of Los Angeles looks like this, including, and I'm going to keep pointing this out till somebody does something about it. Johnny, did I tell you that we recently found out that the tent outside the Del Taco is technically on the LA side of the street?
1: That means it's never going away.
0: So Venice and Robertson, there's a Del Taco there. There's the expo line. The radio station's a block away. I cross this street every single day when I get off the 10 freeway. And there's been this tent that has been growing for weeks and weeks and weeks. And at first I thought, oh, well, as soon as you cross Venice, that's Culver City. Culver City doesn't let that happen. What's going on? Well, I went personally to try to report this tent because it got cleared once and then it came back. And on Culver City's actual website where you can report an encampment, it shows you where the line is that divides Culver City and Los Angeles. And it's not Venice. It's actually the driveway to the Del Taco, just a few feet past Venice. So technically, this like 3 people that are living in the tent and creating all this trash are on the edge of the LA side of that line, which means it's never getting cleaned up.
1: Darn the luck.
3: This is a homeless encampment not too far away from Hoover, and this was cleared, but within days, the tents resurface.
4: One down. One going down.
3: An abandoned.
0: There are a few city jobs I think would be really fun. That one seems really fun.
1: Blow off some steam.
3: RV on Hoover and 48th in Los Angeles is destroyed and removed by city crews. This is part of ongoing cleanups throughout Los Angeles.
4: Nice and clean. Motorhome, go.
5: They're cleaning up just because it's closer to the election times.
0: That is exactly what's happening.
1: I love the fact that she's like a mob informant to tell the truth about this.
0: You got to tie your shoes, lady.
3: South Central LA mom says she's noticed more cleanups happening recently as homelessness has become a major focus of the upcoming November election.
5: A couple months back, they were not picking them up. It was a hassle to even get in contact with LADOT to even remove.
1: Why are they showing her feet? Like, I need to know she has edema.
5: RV that was sitting there for, I would say, over 2 years.
3: The city says it's part of an ongoing effort to remove abandoned and inoperable vehicles. The LA Department of Transportation says it has removed more than 6,600 abandoned vehicles from LA streets during the last fiscal year.
6: When my mother died, I had a stroke, and I ended up out here.
3: Gerald Christopher.
0: That guy's got like a double wide tent.
1: Yeah, look at that. He looks like he's ready for Yosemite.
3: Has been homeless for years. He says during this week's cleanup on Hoover, many of his belongings were destroyed.
6: If you don't move the homeless or trying to get the homeless off the street, find us housing. Stop sending us to shelters because the shelters is not helping us.
3: When the city comes out here to do a cleanup.
0: This is the class of people that we've created that believe they deserve a government-funded $750,000 apartment.
1: Okay, he said that they have shelter space for him. That's housing. It may be temporary, but it's housing. It's better than living in a tent on the street.
0: Nah, he's going to wait out for that government-funded apartment. That's what's going to happen.
3: Do they offer you services?
6: No, they don't offer services. They don't offer services. They just
1: does this shirt say original playa?
0: Well, yes, it does.
3: He's back on Hoover and 48th, where just 2 days ago, the city cleared the sidewalk. What do you think about these cleanups?
7: They're very few. They're not enough. And as soon as they clean up, they come right back and destroy the streets once again.
3: June has lived in this neighborhood for more than 60 years.
0: I love how that woman was so disillusioned about how the city doesn't do a damn thing, but she still had a yard sign for the idiot that's going to replace Curran Price.
1: Look at all of those tents in that neighborhood and not a Weeblo badge among them.
0: It's not getting any better anytime soon. But with your feet, get out of the city of L.A., everybody.
1: All right, we've got two more hours coming up on the John Phillips Show. The Fix California Hour is next. Don't you go anywhere.

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10: 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KABC News at 1 o'clock. I'm Jeff Vaughn from OnLACA. An important shift in the Los Angeles mayor's race as ballots start going out today. A new poll shows Nithya Raman with a large advantage over Karen Bass among Latino voters. The Berkeley LA Times poll has Raman 45%, Bass 21, 34% remain undecided. This is a significant change in direction. Bass dominated the Latino vote in the June primary, carrying 35 Latino majority neighborhoods compared with just 7 for Raman. Now Bass is on her back foot, as LA Latino voters make up roughly 30% of the November electorate. Bass disputes the Berkeley numbers. Her own campaign poll had her 2 points ahead among Latinos. But that's an internal poll, paid for by Bass. Meanwhile, Raman is making a new pitch to Hollywood, promising to become a relentless advocate for keeping entertainment jobs in L.A. I guess this means she'll be working with President Trump, who has championed a federal tax credit for Hollywood productions. Raman supported making Los Angeles a sanctuary city and has said city resources, personnel, and property should not be used to assist federal immigration enforcement. The November 3rd election is 32 days away. The search is over for that missing passenger in that deadly medical helicopter crash off Catalina Island. Divers recovered the body of 45-year-old Catalina Hernandez of Avalon from the wreckage Thursday. Her family says she was being airlifted to the mainland after suffering a severe allergic reaction to shrimp. The Reach Air Medical Services helicopter went down shortly after takeoff Wednesday with 5 people on board. 3 now confirmed dead. 2 others survived and were hospitalized in stable condition, including Hernandez's son. The NTSB and FAA are investigating. More KBC News at 1:30. Get news and insights at onlaca.com. I'm Jeff Vaughn on The John Phillips Show.
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2: In Gardena on the 110 northbound after Alondra Boulevard, I've got a report of a car on fire over on the right shoulder area. You've got spectator slowing if you're on that southbound side as well. In Englewood on the 405 north at Howard Hughes Parkway, report of a stall trying to clear there. Downtown LA on the 101 north at Alameda, looks like another stall going to be in that center divider area. Your 101 north is still slow from the 60.
13: How did I lose weight? And I did. Lean, right here. I did. I love this stuff. Listen, Brickhouse Nutrition been with me for a long time. 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
21: Hey, John, how's it going? Thanks for having me on.
19: Good. Thanks so much for stopping by. So let's start out by talking about that debate that took place earlier this week on CNN between Republican Steve Hilton and Democrat Javier Becerra. My takeaway on that debate is that Becerra wanted to spend the entire time talking about Trump, in part because Democratic rule in California over the last 16 years is not something that's defensible, and it's not something that puts him in a good light. So why talk about it? Donald Trump lost the state 3 times. He's underwater in his approval rating here. So let's shift the focus from Democratic rule to Donald Trump. But 2 things were very, very clear to me while watching him debate. One is that he has no charisma, and 2 is that he has no ideas. And it's sad to see polls that show someone with no charisma and no ideas 20 points ahead. Your thoughts?
21: Yeah, when I watched that debate, I audibly out loud every time he kept saying the word Donald Trump this, Donald Trump that, and Donald Trump's billionaire buddies, I kept saying out loud, like, just get to a point, or just exasperation at the fact that you almost knew this tactic was coming. You know, Democrats, when, especially in California, when they have nothing to run on, just pull that lever of let's just fear monger about Donald Trump. When in reality, it doesn't get to the issues of what's happening here in California. It doesn't get to the affordability issue. It doesn't get to gas prices. It doesn't get to homelessness or crime or anything like that. It's all Donald Trump's fault. You know, Donald Trump somehow has had all this control over California for the past 20, 30 years, and he's only been president for about 6 years now. So they love to pull that lever about Donald Trump, and it was so apparent that he had no specifics about any sort of policy. He just said, well, I'm going to build more housing, and I'm going to help out working families. But he never once gave any substantive policy proposal as to how he was actually going to do it.
19: This seems to be the new tactic, and I don't know if it is out of necessity because you can't defend your own record and you can't defend the condition of the state, or the consultants in Sacramento are telling them to do that. But whether it's Javier Becerra or it's Rob Bonta or other politicians right now in California, the bucket full of cliches is the answer to everything. How are you going to fix the bullet train? Well, I'm going to roll up my sleeves and get things done. What are you going to do about homelessness? I'm going to put on my work clothes and I'm going to make things better. What are you going to do that's different than Gavin? I'm going to make it happen faster. It's like it's all empty words. It's words that mean nothing, and it seems to be acceptable to 2/3 of the electorate.
21: Yeah, going back to the debate, like, Steve Hilton made a really good point about how Karen Bass had mentioned that the run is over. We're going to have Xavier Becerra as our governor. There's no reason to have an election. And he made a good point about how this is how Democrats just take advantage of the voting electorate. They don't really have to come up with new ideas. They don't have to come up with proposals. They don't have to come up with solutions. They can just bash Donald Trump, come up with these kind of flimsy political rhetoric, kind of kitschy sayings of, I'm going to roll up my sleeves, I'm going to get in there, I'm going to get tough on this stuff. But they know in reality that they have a huge support base here, that they're most likely going to win, odds on favorites that they're going to win. So they just take voters for granted. And I always wonder, when are voters just going to wake up and get really angry at the fact that Democrats in Sacramento don't seem to care about our problems and don't seem to want to address them and just continue to take us for granted here?
19: What's wild to me is that in a one-party state like California, where the Democrats are in charge of everything, they have their pick. They can pick literally anyone in the state and make them the governor. They can pick anyone in the state and make them the mayor of Los Angeles or the attorney general or the mayor of Oakland or fill in the blank. And instead of finding their best and brightest, instead of finding people who they think have the best ideas, where they can use California as the petri dish and they can show the rest of the country that their ideas are great because it's working in California, and don't you want your state run like California too? Instead of doing that, they find the most remedial, embarrassing people possible, and they put them in the most sensitive positions, and they barely get by. Why in the world, when you could do anything you want, is that what you choose?
21: It's amazing that this is sort of where we are with the governor's race and in the LA mayoral race. I made this comparison on the show this past week about the horrible choices that poor people in LA have to make between Nithya Raman and Karen Bass. And you're right. We have a shirt that says if progressive policies worked, California would be a utopia. And they've had the levers of power for 20 something years now. Every state office, they've had the legislature on lockdown, they've had the governor for all these years. nothing has been impeding them. Republicans don't even have enough numbers in the legislature to stop anything, yet they haven't solved anything and everything continues to get worse. And you're right. Why are we stuck with choices like Katie Porter or Eric Swalwell? Like, this is the best the Democrats can really, Karen Bass and Nithya Raman. Like, shouldn't it be the most charismatic people to get out there and win these races handedly and show everyone, oh, this is what really progressive, Democratic progressivism is all about. We should all follow it. But for some reason, I guess maybe they're just not that impressive in real life.
19: When I talk to friends of mine who are partisan Democrats and people who are well-read, people who understand what's going on, how the state has failed, and we talk about the bullet train, or we talk about retail theft, or we talk about the fires, or we talk about homelessness, or we talk about the state budget, or any of the issues that are not defensible, I go, you're smarter than this. How can you keep voting for these people? What they do is they take an issue that's performative, that really means nothing, like the answers that Rob Bonta gives and that Javier Becerra gives, and they go, well, Becerra is good on climate change. He's good on democracy. He's good on protecting our right to vote. He's good. And I don't even know what any of that means, but that's what they hang their hat on. And I go, yeah, but you have all of these subjects that really do make your life worse. Like your Rite Aid just went out of business because of retail theft, or I guess Rite Aid, you can't blame that on, but you get the idea. Your roads haven't been repaved. You're willing to put up with that because he's quote unquote good on democracy. And that's the answer that they give. And it seems to be good enough for them.
21: I mean, I've had the same experience where you talk to people and they've just polluted the idea of voting for somebody other than Democrat, that somehow you're this fascist who hates all foreigners and you're just the worst person ever. So they in their mind have created this, well, I have to vote for a Democrat because they're way better than the alternative, when in reality, most of the times the alternative is proposing actual solutions to our issues, but they've been so sort of brainwashed with more and more propaganda that they just assume the other side is so bad and the alternative is pure evil. I can't not vote for Democrats. So they have to come up with these reasons as to, well, he's good on democracy and he's good on, immigration and all this stuff and justice and all that. And not that there's anything wrong with justice or immigration. It's just they're fluffy terms that at the end of the day, most Californians aren't struggling with to help put food on the table or pay their mortgage or pay their electric for that matter.
19: It's not even just that they get it wrong in the general election, though. They get it wrong in the primary, too. I mean, Jane Kim did better than everyone else on the primary ballot for insurance commissioner. And she is a DSA socialist. She wants the state of California to sell you your insurance policy. Look at what happened in the LA mayor's race, where you have the two worst candidates are the one who made it on the November ballot. And they had other options like Spencer Pratt in the primary. Or look at just the Democrats who ran for governor in California, where you do have a mayor who's a successful mayor, the mayor of San Diego, who was a candidate in that primary. And they had zero interest in voting for him, even though he hates Trump just as much as they do. It still wasn't good enough for them.
21: I think that goes back to the debate and how Democrats take advantage of the fact that they can keep attaching Donald Trump to California politics, even though it has nothing to do with it. And I think it's the challenge for Republicans who are running in these races is to be a little bit bolder and brasher in terms of solutions that stand out. And kind of push the whole Trump message aside and say, no, we're not talking about Trump. We're talking about California and how I can help and what I'm here to do. And those are the ways you cut through the noise is specific numbers, things that are catchy, like Steve Hilton's plan of cutting income tax for everybody under 150,000. That's easy to remember. And that's a number that sticks with people. And those are solutions that people can hear. Or we're going to get rid of the DMV so we can stop paying these outrageous car registrations of $700, $700,000 every year when Arizona is paying $75. These are things that Republicans have to get really much better at speaking to and kind of sidestepping all the Trump attacks and really speaking to Californians. One candidate down here who's doing a really good job, he's not running as a Republican. He is a Republican, but he's running as an independent, is Richard Bailey. And he's had these amazing turnouts where he is basically, the name of the event is Policy Over Politics, where he talks about city politics, what's wrong with it, where the spending's going. And for a city council member run, they're being attended by about 100, 150 people, which is very impressive. So that's sort of the blueprint of how you start to break people out of this voting pattern.
19: It's going to be soul crushing for a lot of people in the state if Steve Hilton loses by 20 points, because unlike prior candidates who have run for governor, people like Brian Dolley and John Cox, Steve Hilton is out there. He shows up to the opening of an envelope. You have an event, he's there. You have a radio show, he's on it. You have a television program, he's there. Podcast, he's there. Cable news, whatever. He is working his keister off, traveling up and down the state, doing all of the things that candidates should do to win an election. Becerra is in the witness protection program. And if you have someone who's throwing the ball, catching the ball, hitting the ball, not making many mistakes, and one person who doesn't even get out of bed to go to the stadium, and that person wins by 20 points, it's just going to be deflating for a lot of people.
21: Yeah, and I get it. I hear from listeners and followers all the time about how demoralizing it is, that they feel like the race has already been called before it has even started. You know, at 8 o'clock, the polls close and they already call the Democrat for a winner. And a lot of times I have to explain that politics is a long-term game. And we saw Brian Dolley chipped away at the lead, had the most Republican votes since, I believe it was Arnold Schwarzenegger. You have to see how we chip away at stuff. You have to look at 2024. More counties went red than ever before and started to chip away at that whole blue hierarchy of the belief that California is just this solid blue state. So more and more people voted for Donald Trump and went red in 2024. And these are things that when I read the tea leaves after an election, even if you lost, you have to look at and go, did he perform better with this? Did he perform better with that? Did he close the gap a little bit? Did he do better with Hispanics or women or mothers or like independents? Those are the things that I think you have to look at the long term of this. It's not going to change overnight, but if you see indicators of things getting better or changing, those are things you have to hang your hat on and kind of take with you to the next election cycle.
19: Not long ago, we had Ryan Gerdusky on the program, the political demographer. And he said one of the problems that California Republicans are facing is that it's not just California Republicans who are leaving the state for Arizona, Nevada, Texas, Florida, Idaho, you name it. So are conservative Democrats, moderate Democrats, and even just standard partisan Democrats, but non-DSA, regular partisan Democrats. They're also leaving the state. And they're being replaced by what he described as the blue-haired demons, people who are getting their master's degrees in women's studies. They don't feel safe in Iowa, so they move to California. And we're getting this influx of people who are downwardly mobile, overeducated, very, very, very, very, very extreme in their politics, very left-wing. And it's a different breed of cat, because they're resentful, not just at conservatives and capitalists and Republicans, but they're resentful of boomers of all political stripes, because they regard them as owning the property and owning the wealth and not sharing it with the younger generations. And they have an anger and they want to take what other people have and give it to themselves and people like them. And that's just the way they see the world. And the old ways of doing business for Democratic candidates doesn't appeal to them. If you're a Democrat and your job, you think, is to deliver for the unions, well, okay, you're going to give the police a great pension and you're going to give the firefighters a great pension and you're going to give the architects and engineers more money. These people with blue hair hate those people because they regard them as the boomers that are making it unaffordable for them. And it's making it not just harder for Democrats to beat DSA candidates when they face off with one another. If you're a Republican, you can make the argument to a Gray Davis voter that it doesn't have to be this way, that the state doesn't have to be in this condition. And if you vote differently, maybe you can bring it back to the way it used to be. I don't think that a Republican candidate can make any argument to a blue-haired demon to get them to change the way they vote. I just don't see that as being possible.
21: Yeah, I think the key to all of these elections that we haven't brought up yet is independents. California has a large amount of independents. I think it's about 23-25%. We had Elaine Kaladi on when she was running for governor, and the growing amount of independents in California is something to kind of think of, because independents mean I'm done with both parties. I'm fed up with both parties. I'm fed up with both institutions. And if you're the Republicans and you're trying to grow your base, you should really be looking at, why are people becoming independent? Why are they frustrated with your party? Why are they frustrated with the Democrats? Why are they just giving up on being either Republican or Democrat? And that's something that people need to look into. There are a large swath of voters who have eschewed both sides. Now, Republicans are never going to win over the blue-haired demons. Those are just impossible to win over. But you can reach out to the independents and start to bring them over, or at least get them to support you and your plans to kind of turn the state around. And that's something that I haven't heard a lot of people talk about, is how do you go win that independent vote? And Hilton is probably working on that, trying to get out there. He's trying to put these ads out there. He's doing a good job trying to get his message out there. But that's so important, is that people just forget there is a large swath of independents just sitting there waiting to be courted by either party. But they both hate, you know, they hate both sides. So it's important that you sell them and bowl them over with your solutions.
19: The problem with independents is that many of them aren't actually independent minded at all. People are independents for a variety of different reasons. But typically what you're dealing with is you're dealing with a Republican or a Democrat who doesn't feel comfortable associating with the party that they vote for one reason or another. You could be an independent because you're a socialist and you don't want to affiliate yourself with the Democratic Party, which claims to be capitalist, even though you go out and you vote for them down the line. Most independents have a political philosophy. There's just one deal breaker or another that won't allow them to associate with that party, even though they go out and they vote for them every time they cast a ballot. And about 2/3 of them are left wing in California.
21: Yeah, I mean, that's true that everybody who's an independent has some political leaning. But the question is that there is something deep down that made them askew. Most of them saying, I don't want to be a part of either. Some don't want to be a part of it because of job or work or public perception. But I think there's still something deep down there where they go, I'm not going to be a tribalist and join one party over the other, or whatever political tribe I think I should be a part of. I'm going to wave my own flag. And I think that's something that really needs to be looked at here in California. And most people probably have views from both sides, and maybe that's why they ended up independent. And that's California's. We're kind of a different state when it comes to political alignment. So it's up to Republicans, if they're going to go out and get those votes, to really examine, how do you get those votes? What are they looking for? And kind of deliver those solutions.
19: All right, we're going to have to leave it there. Phil Moriello Jr., founder and host of the California Underground podcast and author of the book, The Gilded State, How California Went from the American Dream to the American Nightmare, available online at Amazon.com. You can follow him on X at CA Underground. Phil, thanks so much for stopping by.
21: Thanks for having me, John.
19: It's the John Phillips Show.
13: How did I lose weight? And I did. 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I love this stuff. 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
3: It's a SIG alert in the Cajon Pass now. On the 15 southbound between Cleghorn and Kenwood Avenue, all lanes are closed with a big rig fire. Downtown L.A. on the 10 eastbound after Hoover Street, we got a stall trying to clear from the middle lane. Also, Mid-City L.A. on the 10 eastbound before Vermont Avenue, got a stall trying to clear from the right lane. And in Gardena, 110 northbound at Redondo Beach Boulevard, got that car fire. The right lane is still blocked.
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1: And Johnny, you know what most of the emails are right now?
0: What?
1: Hey, Johnny, when are you going to do your ballot?
0: Well, I guess we should be happy that it's moved off of, why are you telling people not to write in Spencer Pratt's name on the ballot?
1: No, we've changed our minds on that one. If you want to write in Spencer Pratt, go for it.
0: You go right ahead. And if there's no space on that ballot for you to write it in, you just write on top of the ballot anyway.
1: You know what you should do

0: like pretend that your ballot is one of those old school Scantrons, turn it sideways and just fill in the bubbles in a way that you can make an S and then a P and then an E. It'll be great.
1: There's going to be so many damaged ballots.
0: The outcome's going to suck either way. You might as well have fun with it.
1: If you want to watch us live, go to johnnydontlike.com. Participate in the chat and click that like button. It really helps push the show far and wide.
0: Let's see how many likes are at today's show, where we haven't even had that much time to plug it. We're at 293. Let's get to 300. We can do that. Have you hit the like button yet? Pop in for a minute, hang out with the chat, say hi, hit the like button, and then go back to the radio or stay with us till 3, whatever you want to do.
1: And the newest edition of the Accountability Podcast is really popping.
2: Accountability, accountability, accountability.
0: Yeah, maybe we've hit a nerve here with Daniel Guss and his theory on what he says he's going to do in the November election for L.A. mayor. And that's vote for both Karen Bass and Nithya Raman and cancel out his vote. That episode is at over 9,500 views. If you haven't seen it yet, watch it and leave a comment. Tell us how you're going to be voting. If you have already seen it, watch it a second time. And I'm already getting in trouble with certain influencers about Daniel Guss's strategy. I didn't say it was my strategy, but I still don't know what I'm going to do. But Elizabeth Barcohana is pissed at me.
1: Well, we need to have one of them on and just have the fight on the air, because they're wrong and we're right.
0: I just can't take the argument seriously that Karen Bass is the lesser of two evils. I believe they are equally bad at everything.
1: I think the argument that they're making is that the issue is Israel, because at the forum that both of them participated in recently, that was the subject where there was the biggest difference. But the mayor of LA has nothing to do with foreign policy, so what does it matter?
0: And if your argument is, well, it'll spike anti-Semitism, well, anti-Semitism is spiked under Bass. So what does that mean?
1: Yeah. And before people start sending us emails going, well, it's not anti-Semitic to be angry at the government in Israel, fine. You can hate all the politicians you want. I don't have a problem with that. But when you go desecrate a school or a synagogue or a deli or something like that, then, yeah, that is anti-Semitism, because the deli had nothing to do with what the Israeli government did.
0: Barry's writing in the chat. Can I write in Spencer Pratt on a Santa Monica ballot? Sure. Go for it.
1: I want to go one step further, too, Randy. The deli has never killed anyone except for maybe James Gandolfini.
0: Well, it is a Friday show, isn't it?
1: Did I mention we're going to Long Beach?
0: I don't think we've mentioned that yet. It's a week from today. And knock on wood, we'll have way better. We're not going to have any tech issues. Barbara Ferrer, we're not going to have any.
3: I have tech issues.
0: No, we've pinpointed the issue. It's Johnny's hotel cheaped out on the Wi-Fi.
1: Well, it is under construction. I don't even think. No, the elevator's not working. I had to come up in the freight elevator with all my stuff the other day.
0: Oh, boy. We're going to be broadcasting from one of our favorite places next Friday from noon to 3, Gladstone's in Long Beach. And we'll be there with a lot of our friends, including Susan Shelley from the Howard Jarvis Taxpayer Association, talking Proposition 43, the local Taxpayer Protection Act. There's been a lot of loopholes created to weaken Prop 13 to make it easier to raise your taxes. This gets rid of those loopholes. The threshold to raise your taxes goes back to 2/3, and it makes it harder to raise your taxes. There's a lot of confusing things on the ballot. The one thing that is not confusing that you can tell your friends is Prop 43 makes it harder to raise your taxes. So we're going to be there with that message and having great food and drinks with our buddy John Sangmeister at Gladstone's in Long Beach a week from Friday. We'll see you there. Now the chat is filling up. You guys are wrong. Nithya's worse. They're both awful. That's as simple as that. You can't get me to vote for Karen Bass because you think Nithya's worse, because Karen Bass has been the worst mayor in my lifetime, and I have lived here for 41 years.
1: Karen Bass is not defendable. You can't defend her record. Dennis Zine tried to do it. It didn't work.
0: The city burned down under her watch. She does not get a promotion for me. She does not get a pass for me. Doesn't mean I'm going to vote for Nithia. I don't know what I'm going to do. She may very well be worse, but that doesn't mean I can vote for Karen Bass.
1: You know, Spencer Pratt put that tweet out saying that when he had a conversation with Trump at the White House, Trump told him that Karen Bass is a really nice lady, but she's really, really dim. The elevator doesn't go to the top floor. And I think I agree with half of what Trump said. I'm not so sure she's a nice lady. I think she's real passive aggressive. Anytime someone does something that she doesn't like, you can tell because she has that look on her face, like the Joker from Batman, where you can tell she's thinking about all the ways she wants to dismember you.
0: Listener Matthew writes in the chat, you can write Pratt on a train when in the rain and when you're in pain while visiting Spain.
1: But not on a ballot.
0: Or do it. We don't care anymore. I am not here to tell you what to do. If you want to write in Spencer Pratt, even though there's no place to do it, go for it.
1: Well, my favorite was at the beginning when we were telling people, oh, no, you can't do that. Because when it was fresh, when it was new, people don't know the rules. I had to look it up. I didn't know because typically you can do a write-in on many elections in California. I've done it before. Whenever my idiot supervisor is running for re-election unopposed, I always write in, when he was alive, O.J. Simpson on the ballot. But I have the option to do that. You don't have the option to do that in the November election for mayor. The city prohibits it. It's not allowed. So when we were initially telling people, oh, no, you can't do that, they were fighting with me. Oh, no, no, that's not true. And so what I do, and I had it, that's one of those tabs that's always open on my computer, Randy. I have the actual rule that's there where I would just cut and paste and say, no, here's the actual rule. You can't do it. And then they'd get angry at me. Like I'm the guy that comes up with the rules. Let me tell you something. If I'm the guy that comes up with the rules, we'd live in a very different place. For example, no one would be able to go to the bathroom on the sidewalk in Brentwood. If John was the rule man, that wouldn't be happening. No one would be living on top of a bus stop with a shopping cart for some reason in Los Angeles. That wouldn't happen if I'm the rule man. But I'm not the rule man. I just told you what rules they have in that city, and then everyone gets pissed off at me.
0: Maybe people should write an OJ.
1: Well, I mean, it would be difficult for OJ to serve on the Riverside County Board of Supervisors when he was a resident of Nevada. But now that he's dead, that makes it extra tough.
3: What's going on, America?
0: The other thing that I just have to point out as people try to convince me that, well, you got to vote for Karen Bass because she's not DSA. Karen Bass is aligned with Hugo and Ulysses. She's given them everything they want, including not enforcing any kind of homeless encampments in Hugo's district, including passing out the meth pipes in MacArthur Park. But she's now campaigning on free buses for everybody, which is one of the main DSA tenants. So how is Karen Bass not DSA? Explain it to me.
1: Well, and look what happened in San Francisco with the BART. The moment they cracked down on fare abatement, it became usable again. It became safer. It became cleaner. And the cops weren't being called every 20 seconds. And now Los Angeles looks at that and they go, you know what these buses need? More bums. I mean, look at that. There's a seat that's empty. There's a seat that's empty on this bus. That is a service that we're paying for that's not being used. Wouldn't we all be better off if there was a homeless person going to the bathroom there? Let's just go ahead and let them do it.
0: It's one of the reasons that we love to cover both LA and San Francisco, because on so many issues, San Francisco turned the corner and stopped doing the crazy thing. LA looks up at what the Bay Area does and says, nope, we're going to double and triple down on stupid.
1: It's like LA and Oakland don't get the papers. You know what works and you know what doesn't at this point. Why are we pretending like we need to push this car off a cliff to see what'll happen?
0: I'm going to fly into Oakland when we go to our San Francisco remote because that's the easiest flight that I can do out of Burbank. It says if I want to take the BART and have to pay all the bridge tolls on my Uber, I got to take the connector to the Coliseum BART station. What's that going to be like for me?
1: Well, you better make sure that your estate is planned.
0: You'll know real quickly if I'm at the remote or not on October 30th.
1: You going to have lunch on the Hagen Burger?
0: It's a nighttime flight. Although my favorite burger place in the Bay Area is originally in Oakland, but now they have a location in Coal Valley near Golden Gate Park. Lovely's. It's fantastic.
1: The last time I went up there, I went over to the Tadich Grill for dinner. My flight was delayed, so I got in a little bit late. I had a reservation. I get in, they start screaming at me for being late because the kitchen closes, I think, at 9 or 9:30. I go, like I had a choice. It's the John Phillips Show.
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3: It's the John Phillips Show. 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
4: Enjoy the Shay. I couldn't tell if that was you misspeaking or it was another glitch. I'm on edge.
3: We all are, Randy. We all are.
4: But hey, the weekend starts in an hour and 9 minutes. That's all that really matters.
3: You're not on edge like Dan White on edge, are you?
4: No.
3: All right. Glad that we cleared that up. Now, there's a company in Southern California that's been accused of being a bad actor. And Christine Lazar of CBS California Investigates shined a light on the bad practices of this company. And today we have an update.
4: B&Co is the company. This is the crooked shop at the Topanga Mall that was trying to talk people who were mentally disabled into buying skincare products and signing up for all kinds of things they didn't need. They are finally getting kicked out of the mall.
3: You think if Shang Tao was shopping in that mall, they'd target her?
4: Aww.
5: That's right. I like that. That was amazing.
4: You just want that person in the chat to say that thing about her again.
6: Absolutely.
4: For more, here is CBS LA and Christine Lazar.
7: I'm Christine Lazar with CBS California Investigates, and our team has been looking into a store at the mall that is accused of predatory business practices against some very vulnerable customers.
4: They took somebody who is mentally disabled and got him to spend all of his accident settlement money on, like, Botox cream.
7: The victims we spoke with say employees coerced them into spending thousands of dollars with no refunds. You're about to see how our investigation unfolded and the impact it's now making.
8: A once busy corner of the Westfield Topanga Mall stands deserted. Every window is covered and a lockbox hangs on the door. Only a faint outline of the B&Co name remains.
4: Boy, it's not a good sign that the biggest mall in the San Fernando Valley has a food court that went out of business and the crooked skincare place went out of business.
9: I'm Christine with CBS.
8: We paid a visit just days before to ask the manager about accusations that the store used predatory tactics to coerce vulnerable consumers into buying pricey products they didn't need or want.
9: Do you feel you're doing anything wrong?
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10: No, I did not.
8: Victor Chisholm is one of two men we spoke with about
3: How rough of a day are you having if you're watching this report and you're going, those sales associates picked me out of a crowd and they gave me the hard sell. I wonder what they saw in me.
8: Our experience inside this B&Co, both have intellectual disabilities.
11: Like, I am very slow of picking up on information.
8: They claim they were lured into B&Co by a pretty girl who gave them samples and compliments. They say one employee...
4: Boy, we're talking about the oldest tricks in the book. All the girls would be over you if you buy this Botox cream.
8: He took them into a back room for a face treatment.
3: It's so sinister. It's like that program director from WKRP when he was on Different Strokes, and he took Arnold and his friend into the back of the bike shop.
8: Claims she badgered them into buying a total of more than $60,000 in creams and devices they didn't need or want.
11: At one point,
4: they probably didn't even know what they were buying.
3: No.
11: She said that she won't take no for an answer.
10: I didn't know that.
4: Even strippers aren't this coercive. And strippers only want you $20 at a time.
10: would actually cost all that much.
8: B&Co's parent company, Mazal Group, is based in Chatsworth. Mazal is linked to many more stores in Southern California and nationwide that operate in malls under different names. Among them,
4: if you're wondering who's still making a profit in a mall in 2026, it's crooked companies like this.
3: Con artists with names that are meant to deceive you.
8: Introstem, Rachel's Best Soaps, and the Soap Tree.
6: This is not what should be going on in our malls.
8: U.S. Congressman Brad Sherman represents the area that
4: includes... How old is he?
3: He's getting up there.
4: He seemed like he was 50 years ago.
8: ...includes Westfield Topanga Mall.
7: Do you think that the state perhaps should look at this, that law enforcement should look at this, that this should potentially be a criminal or a civil issue?
6: This is something I've got to bring to the attention of Ron Bonta.
4: Yeah. What?
3: Oh, God.
4: He did it. Another one. So, even though he is one of the most prominent elected officials in the state of California, some reporters call him, instead of Rob Bonta,
12: Bob Bonta.
4: And Brad Sherman calls him.
6: This is something I've got to bring to the attention of Ron Bonta.
3: I love that they left it in, too.
4: Ronnie Bonta, everybody. All right, Chad. You're going to need a new whole list of nicknames because it's not Bob Bonta anymore. It's Ron Bonta.
6: And our state attorney general.
8: We've learned that the LAPD is now investigating Victor Chisholm's case. Westfield won't tell us if they kicked B&Co out of the mall, but in a new statement said they're actively addressing this matter.
7: Topanga closes. Is that the end for you?
13: I don't think so. No, based on the amount of people who have reached out to me, this is something that we're going to keep after.
8: Attorney Fred Voitman has known Victor Chisholm for years and now represents him.
13: There's a lot of shame, and pretty much every person I've talked to broke down crying on the phone about what happened to them. This is beyond.
4: Boy, how many people were scammed by this skincare company at the mall?
3: It seems like that's what they did. So probably every customer that bought something from them.
13: You know, a buyer's remorse type of situation. This is fraud, and these people were taken advantage of. And it's not going to change unless people speak up.
8: A day after we talked to Voitman, an attorney representing B&Co sent me this letter calling our coverage a one-sided and misleading account of the Chisholm matter.
4: What's the other side of you defrauded a mentally disabled man into buying Botox cream at the tune of $50,000?
3: And didn't she reach out to them and they wouldn't talk to her?
4: Well, now they're getting in a whole lot of trouble. Although it looks like Congress wants to look into this, but as far as we know, Ron Bonta has not looked into this yet.
3: Is it R-O-N-N or R-O-N, short for Ronald?
4: I think it's like Ron Owens, the two N's.
3: All right, we've got one more hour coming up on the John Phillips Show.
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25: KABC News at 2 o'clock. I'm Jeff Vaughn from On LACA. McDonald's is weighing in on LA County's newest tax increase, and the Golden Arches aren't exactly loving it. McDonald's West Coast Instagram, part of franchise owner Mariquin McDonald's organization, posted this about the new sales tax. Quote, "This is a shame for our hardworking citizens. We know exactly how we got here. The question is, do you?" End quote. The increase took effect October 1st after L.A. County voters approved Measure ER. It adds another 0.5% sales tax, pushing the baseline rate across much of L.A. County to 10.25%. West Hollywood is now at 11%, Santa Monica at 11.75%. The county says the tax will generate $1 billion a year to support health care. That includes illegal immigrants. But for consumers, it means another increase at the register. Now to news you won't find on LA's mainstream news channels. The Justice Department's probe into race-based admissions across the University of California system. Federal investigators say UCLA's School of Law used essays to identify applicants' race, violating civil rights. DOJ says admissions officials coach applicants at a diversity admissions open house on how to disclose race in admissions essays. Those essays were used by UCLA to reject white and Asian applicants with the same LSAT scores as black and Hispanic applicants who were admitted. UCLA says its admissions policy is holistic, merit-based, and complies with the law. Why is this not covered by local media? Because they believe in and support DEI. A new poll shows Nithya Raman with a large advantage over Karen Bass among Latino voters. The Berkeley LA Times poll just released has Raman 45%, Bass 21%, 33% are undecided. The election, 32 days away. More KBC News at 2:30. News and insights at onlaca.com. I'm Jeff Vaughn on The John Phillips Show.
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5: In Santa Fe Springs on the 605 northbound, before you get to the 5, we've got a new crash in the middle lanes. It's stop and go from Rosecrans Avenue. At Water Village on the 2 southbound before Fletcher Drive, got a stall in the middle lane there. You're going to see slowing from Avenue 40. South LA on the 110 northbound before Martin Luther King Jr. Boulevard, a stall in the middle lane as well. And we still have a Sailor Cajon Pass, 15 southbound at Cleghorn Road, 3 right lanes blocked.
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3: But 2:05 in the afternoon on the John Phillips Show, live from Chicago, Mr. Randy Wang's in Culver City.
4: All right, now our buddy Scott Allen Myers has entered the chat, and he says, you got to understand, Karen only gets 4 years, Nithya gets 8. What makes Nithya automatically get 8 years if she's going to be a bigger disaster than Karen, who is going to get knocked out at 4 years probably?
3: Oh, yeah. Well, if Karen Bass loses to Nithya Raman, then who's Raman going to lose to? How many grandkids did Castro have?
4: So what, in 4 years, not enough people can vote for Spencer Pratt? And then in 8 years, not enough people can vote for Spencer Pratt?
3: Oh, no, Randy. We're so far away from rock bottom. We have decades to go.
4: Let's see how crazy it can get. I mean, I will move to Ventura County, but let's just see how crazy it can get. I believe the only vote that you can do in Los Angeles that is significant is vote with your feet and get out of Dodge.
3: 800-222-5222 is the telephone number, 1-800-222-5222. And if you want to watch us perform the show live, go to johnnydontlike.com and click that like button. It really helps us out a lot.
4: Wait, hold on. I have to type in the chat to Scott. Bass is already DSA. Prove me wrong. I'm going to do the Charlie Kirk thing. Prove me wrong.
3: But you're delaying the show to participate in the chat. You got on my case for reading an email.
4: Well, the chat is part of the show. Got to drive that engagement.
3: So is our expense report in San Francisco, which I'm already worried about. Because this company is going to get my expense report for that San Francisco trip. And they're going to think that there was some kind of mix-up. And it belongs actually to Dana Williamson.
4: I wasn't even expecting to be able to expense anything. I just want to do a remote in San Francisco. But hey, sure, I'll expense my Southwest flight.
3: All right. So the bullet train has been one great big embarrassment for a variety of reasons. First and foremost, there is no train. However, thanks to a recent audit, we have found that the people and consultants who are working on the train are abusing the process of expense reports right and left. They were charging for things like Ubers to go 1 mile in Sacramento in an Uber Black. They were upgrading their plane tickets to first class. They were going to nightclubs and cigar lounges and billing the state of California for all of those trips.
4: Don't forget the escape rooms.
3: Oh, that too. Yes. What is an escape room? I keep hearing about these escape rooms. I have no clue what they're talking about.
4: So an escape room is where you go with a bunch of your friends and you have to solve a bunch of stupid puzzles to get out of the room. I don't think you're down.
3: So you have to do a word search or something?
4: Maybe there's like a secret lever that you have to pull on in the room and there's some context clues. They're fine. I've done one once before. They must be really cheap to operate.
3: Okay. See, when I heard about an escape room, I thought that they just got a room, they filled it with a bunch of women, and then they let Eric Swalwell on the loose. And then the first one that escaped wins.
4: Different kind of escape room.
3: All right. Anyway, I digress. Going back to the bullet train. The finances are a complete mess, and Gavin Newsom had not weighed in on it publicly until now.
4: Gavin Newsom says we should hold those consulting firms accountable.
6: Accountability, accountability, accountability.
4: This was at Gavin Newsom's wide-ranging press conference where he signed a bill that's supposed to subsidize local journalism. Can we get some of that money? And Gavin talked
3: None for you.
4: Gavin talked about what a wonderful, wonderful relationship he has with the press. You know, the press that he has not sat down for a local interview with in his entire 8 years. He does do the pressers, though. I don't think Baccarie is even going to do that. Here is Fox 40 and Eitan Wallace.
7: From first-class flights to cigar lounges, even a nightclub. Those are among the expenses a state report found the High-Speed Rail Authority approved for contractors working on the project. Now, Governor Gavin Newsom is weighing in, and he has some pretty strong words about what should happen next.
4: I love how the only B-roll they have of the high-speed rail is like the preview video of what it might look like that they probably built back in 2012? Because CGI is way better now.
3: Oh, yeah. No, it has to be AI because there is no train. So it's not like you could use that footage.
7: Thanks for joining us for Fox 40 News at 6:30. I'm Aubrey Aquino in tonight for Eric.
8: And I'm Nikki Lorenzo. Fox 40 Capitol reporter Eitan Wallace has his response and why Republicans are calling for an investigation.
9: Pretty outrageous. Yeah.
10: Governor Gavin Newsom speaking out on the latest controversy involving California's high-speed rail project. According to this
4: report, gotta love that B-roll of the train that doesn't exist.
10: Report from the project's independent watchdog, the Inspector General's Office. The office reviewed more than one.
4: Yeah, in case you misheard Eitan, he said Inspector General. If he said Inspector Genital, that's Manny.
10: $1.1 million in travel expenses ultimately approved for these four consulting firms hired to work on the project. Auditors found the High-Speed Rail Authority reimbursed the firms about $680,000 in travel expenses that had not been previously approved.
4: And this was only for one small section. They only looked at like a six-month period in 2024. You know they've been doing this for the last 15 years.
3: I am telling you, and I'm not even being dramatic here, there will be a Starbucks on Mars before this train is completed.
10: Of that, nearly $593,000 in expenses violated state rules or the consultants' contracts, including first-class flights, premium ride shares, and trips to places including gyms, a tiki bar, an escape room, a cigar lounge, and even a nightclub.
4: Forgot about the tiki lounge.
3: Boy, these people are really living it up.
9: Those contractors should be held to account when there's waste and abuse and contracts taken advantage. They need to be held to account.
4: And what does that mean, Governor?
3: Accountability.
4: Hey, it's the name of our podcast, and it's meaningless. So you've heard about this. The Inspector General tells you, the man in charge, hey, here's what they're doing. Well, we should hold them accountable. So what does that mean?
9: They shouldn't be doing business with the state of California, period, full stop.
4: Okay. So
3: yeah, but they are.
4: Have we canceled those contracts with these four consulting firms that have been getting fat off of our money? We have not?
10: In response to the report, the High Speed Rail Authority has promised to tighten its expense approval process moving forward. Meantime, despite the latest controversy, Newsom says he's not backing down from his support for the project.
9: We're going to be laying track soon.
4: Wait a second.
3: Didn't he claim that they already did, and then they fact-checked people who claimed that they didn't and said that they were a bunch of liars?
4: Thanks to reporting that we got from our friend Julie Watts of CBS News Investigates, in January of 2025, Gavin Newsom at the Railhead press conference starts hammering in the big golden spike because he says we are now laying track. That is January of 2025. It is October of 2026, and after he was proven by Julie Watts that he was using a prop in 2025, we're laying track soon. In fact, Gavin Newsom in his State of the State in January of this year said, we're laying track soon. When is soon?
9: As well, there's a lot of good news. 99% of all the environmental work is done. Over.
4: Wait, Gavin Newsom said that 3 years ago.
3: And the whole thing was supposed to be done like what, 6 years ago?
4: I remember at a Gavin presser in 2023 or 2024, him touting that we finally got all the permitting done. And somehow that was a success.
3: They haven't even bought the trains yet.
9: 1,000 plus utilities and lawsuits related to eminent domain. All of that's done and behind us. And we're building this project.
3: No, you're not. Where is the track? Where is the train? What is the completion date? He can't answer any of those questions because all of the answers would be bad.
4: Well, and let's not forget the reason that the state is not even fighting anymore, the federal government clawing back $4 billion, is because that $4 billion of Infrastructure Act money that was sent to California for the high-speed rail was meant to buy trains by December of 2024. They didn't. So in January of 2025, the Fed said, we're taking that money back. Ron Bonta sued. And then in December of 2025, dropped the lawsuit because even by December of 2025, they never bought the train. And in fact, now it is October of 2026. They still have not bought a train.
10: Believes high-speed
3: this
10: rail.
3: This is something that is a lie, that is a provable, demonstrable lie that everyone understands as a lie, but they're so committed to the lie that they're never giving it up.
10: But will benefit the state, especially the Central Valley, where the first phase of the project is slated to connect Bakersfield to Merced no later than 2033.
4: And he had another one of these bloviating speeches about how, well, if you hate this project, it's because you hate the Central Valley. It has nothing to do with that. It'd be one thing if you built something that connected the Central Valley to the Bay Area, or you connected the Central Valley to Southern California. You're connecting one part of a random olive grove in the Central Valley to another random part of the Central Valley that doesn't connect anybody to anywhere. Who's commuting from Madera, not Merced, to Wasco? Who?
3: Someone who's getting transferred to a different prison.
9: We're going to have the only fully function high-speed rail system of its kind anywhere in the United States of America. And that's going to happen. And that's going to be an exciting thing for the Central Valley.
4: But even if you live in Fresno and the train's done, it's 2033, where do you take the train to?
3: Okay, do you realize, though, what he's saying is BS, and it gets repeated by Javier Baccaria, too. Gavin Newsom is at least an articulate liar. Can you imagine how Baccaria is going to stumble through these interviews when he's asked about this?
4: Well, he's not going to do the interviews. Gavin, you can say one thing about him. He does a lot of press conferences, and unless his wife shuts up the reporters, he will answer questions. He won't answer them honestly, but he'll answer questions. Javier Becerra is not going to do press conferences. Javier Becerra is not going to do interviews because why would you need to? If you win the governorship by not campaigning, then why would you govern any differently?
3: Every time that guy sits down for an interview, it's like watching a drunk man drive down an icy road.
11: On this high-speed fail.
10: Republicans, including Huntington Beach State Senator Tony Strickland, argue the estimated $130 to $230 billion price tag for the project is too expensive. They say the money out.
4: I love how the estimate differential is another $100 billion.
3: And we still don't have a completion date for the entire project.
4: No, there's not even a funding source for the entire project. Right now, all they have funding for, and the funding's going to run out at the end of next year, is a random field that's not Bakersfield to Madera. They don't even have Bakersfield to Merced, which, again, nobody needs.
10: Allocated for high-speed rail would be better spent elsewhere. And now, in this letter, they're calling on California Attorney General Rob Bonta.
4: That's not his name, Eitan. It's Ron Bonta.
3: No, it's Bob Bonta.
10: To investigate how project funds that have already gone out have been spent.
4: If you want an investigation, a criminal investigation into the spending of high-speed rail, you'll get that with Michael Gates. You are never getting that with Rob Ron Bonta.
11: This plan is unrealistic. We need to pull the plug because enough's enough. And we need to stop wasting hardworking taxpayer dollars.
10: And Bonta has not publicly commented on the letter. The high-speed rail board, meantime, is set to discuss the questionable spending controversy at a meeting next week at the state capitol. Covering local news that matters, Eitan Wallace, Fox 40 News.
4: And you want to know how that meeting is going to go? The High-Speed Rail Authority is going to wonder if the Inspector General has looked at their travel expenses, because this was only at the consultants. What do you think the expense reports have been like for the termed out legislators that are on that board of the High-Speed Rail Authority?
3: Oh, I guarantee you every single one of those people travels like Diana Ross.
4: So there you go. That is the latest on the non-existent high-speed rail. They say that there's going to be a fully operational train in 6 years.
3: Okay, now let's think this through for a second. Gavin Newsom, for all of his faults, has some degree of independence from the unions. Every once in a while, they're not on the same page. For example, Gavin Newsom wants the state workers to come back into the office and not work at home. They don't like that. He's going to war with the unions over that. Gavin Newsom has come out opposed to the wealth confiscation tax, despite the fact that the SEIU wants it to pass. He's willing to go to war with them over that. Javier Becerra is going to be a puppet of the unions. He doesn't have the ability to run the state. He doesn't have the intellect to run the state. I don't even think he has the desire to run the state, which means people other than him are going to be in charge. And that means it's going to be someone like Dana Williamson, some drunk, bossy woman, or it's going to be the public employee unions like the SEIU and the California Teachers Association, or a combination of the two. Why is it that the bullet train still exists? The bullet train still exists because the unions want it to be there forever. Because union workers are making money and making a living off of building a train that's never going to be completed. They don't want this project to go anywhere. They want it to be fully funded for a very long time. At some point, if let's say Newsom ran for a third term, at some point, I think Newsom would pull the plug on it just because he finds it to be personally embarrassing. Because you can't go out and say, it's going to get done, it's going to get done, it's going to get done. There's no train, there's no track, there's no completion date. At a certain point, you start to look like a fool and you cut bait. I don't think he wanted World War III with the unions before he left office. But had he stuck around, I think at some point they would have had the fight. Javier Becerra will not be capable of having that fight because it's not going to be him in charge. It's going to be the unions. And the unions are never going to pull their plug on their own project, on their own graft. It's just not going to happen. So a vote for Javier Becerra is a vote for keeping the bullet train around forever with no actual train to ride. And it's as simple as that. It's the John Phillips Show.
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1: Our friend Daniel Guss from the Guss Report, danielguss.substack.com, has a bold strategy for the LA mayor's race. He's not going to vote for Karen Bass. He's not going to vote for Nithya Raman. He's going to vote for both of them and cancel out his vote in protest. Some people are very upset with that idea. Some people think that's the perfect protest vote. So tell us what you think by going to johnnydontlike.com after we sign off. Watch the entire episode and leave a comment and what you think about Gus's strategy to vote for both of them. Some people love the idea. Some people are very, very, very upset about it because they think Bass is the lesser of two evils. And I'm having a really hard time seeing how they're not equally awful.
0: And Randy, our podcast at the Tijuana River is also going to be dropping later in October.
1: Here's a little teaser of what you're going to see on October 21st.
3: I don't think that's going to help either. Johnny, where are we right now?
0: We're at the Tijuana River. You think the blue one works better?
3: Why don't you try the blue one, see if that helps. No.
0: That's pretty much how it went.
1: We did a whole hour with our buddy Mike Netter and some local concerned citizens and the mayor of Imperial Beach where we could smell it right there.
0: We've got 30 more minutes to go on the John Phillips Show. Don't you go anywhere.
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6: 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If you want to watch us perform the show live, go to johnnydontlike.com and click that like button. It really helps push the show far and wide. And it looks like, Randy, we're just shy of 400. So let's get that number over 400 before the end of the show.
7: 377, we can get to 400. Let's do it.
6: All right, it's time to open up the California crime blotter.
8: If the cashier is dummy.
9: We can make this stuff up if we tried.
10: I said, hell no, baby boy. Let me get up on out of here.
9: It's the California crime blotter.
6: And this edition takes us to San Francisco.
7: Here's an interesting one. A new trend in the city of how to break into apartment buildings is to flood the call boxes. For more, here is NBC in the Bay.
11: A new way to break into apartments in San Francisco. Thieves are spraying water into call boxes, trying to get the front door to open. Many people are now worried that their building could be next. NBC's Pete Serratos is in the city this evening with the details. Pete.
12: Dan, I got a chance to speak to a security company that repairs these systems, and they say that water can sometimes complete the circuit and unlock the door. And
7: isn't this one of these situations where if you're an aspiring criminal, you learn how to commit more crimes by watching the local news?
6: Yeah, well, none of them are watching the news. Trust me on that.
7: If you want to

0: break into an apartment building, you just need to put a squirt gun up against the call box?
1: Residents tell me they're worried that it could give thieves easy access to their buildings and their packages. Walk down Scott Street in San Francisco's Marina District, and you'll find a number of apartment call boxes out of service. A property owner says at least some of them have been vandalized with water in what appears to be an attempt to get inside.
2: And we have like quite a bit of packages, so a little concerned about if someone was trying to tamper with it to break in.
1: This tenant didn't want to give us his last name. He moved here 6 months ago and says he never expected to have to worry about something like this.
2: It's a pretty great neighborhood, like everything that I've seen around here. So I was just wondering why someone was maybe on the street or why particularly the streets.
1: On Monday, his property owner sent tenants a warning. The building's call box was out of service after someone sprayed water inside.
3: My goodness.
1: Apparently trying to get through the door and steal packages. The notice also said similar...
0: What are they going to get? Someone who's got their auto ship of toilet paper?
3: I'm just thinking about the stuff that I order. I have a size 14 foot, so I can't buy socks and shoes at the store. So I have to buy everything from the internet. So if you come to my house and you steal packages in front of my door, what you're likely to get are socks that are meant to fit a freak. How much resale value does that have?
0: If you want to steal from my house, you're probably going to get a 20-pound box of cat litter.
1: Vandalism had been reported around the city.
4: It's everywhere, all over, all the streets, all the big buildings, they do that.
1: Valerie lives nearby and says her surveillance camera captured a man moments before she says he damaged the call box with water while trying to get inside.
3: Why are they blurring his face out? Shouldn't that be put all over the news?
0: For some reason, the policy of a lot of news organizations is until someone's been charged with a crime, you don't show them. I don't know. I would just do it.
1: The weekend. SFPD confirms a burglary was reported in the same area on Monday at a residence where the call box had been vandalized over the weekend.
4: Well, everybody is concerned, you know, and they should, at least the cops should be patrolling more, I guess.
1: Security expert Peter...
0: Trying to figure out what accent that is.
3: She kind of sounds like my good friend Prince von Anhalt.
0: Yeah, I was thinking she's like Dutch, maybe.
1: Peter Badisher says this isn't new.
5: If the water, you know, gets in there correctly, it completes the circuit, opens the release, voila.
0: That sounds like a defect in the system. If instead of having the password, you spray it with water and all of a sudden, presto magico, the door opens.
3: Yeah, no kidding. Who made those call boxes? Hyundai?
5: Bad guys in.
1: Badisher is president of Warman Security. He says his company has been dealing with this tactic for about 2 years and is now repairing dozens of water-damaged call boxes in San Francisco every month. He says the trick doesn't work most of the time, but when it does, the damage can be expensive.
0: So they, how many of these call boxes do they have to break and then move to the next building before they finally get one that works? Imagine all of this carnage.
3: Imagine being the postman or the Amazon delivery man, where your job is to bring in the packages, and in a neighborhood, every single call box has been flooded and no longer works.
5: It's unfortunate. Somebody figures a way to circumnavigate a system, and that bad person tells 12 more bad people, and they all give it a go.
1: Now, San Francisco police says they're not seeing an uptick in these types of incidents citywide. And in this, that most recent case that took place over the weekend, they say that no arrests have been made. We're live here in San Francisco. Pete Serratis, NBC Bay Area News.
0: So there you go. The newest trend of how to break into an apartment building is spraying water into the call box, and maybe that'll open the door.
3: Okay, if you are flooding an electronic device with water so you can break into an apartment building, at some point, one of these fools is going to get electrocuted, correct?
0: I would imagine that's definitely a possibility.
3: Well, let's hope it's sooner rather than later. Okay, Randy, one of the issues that we've spent a lot of time talking about on this program is in Boyle Heights, the solar panels caused the fire that caused the building to burn down and the food to spoil and all the chaos. Yet no one is blaming the solar panel company. They're all blaming the cold storage company, in part because solar panels are everywhere. The government wants us to have more solar panels, and any negative attention for solar panels is something they're just not interested in.
0: Yeah, the last thing that Karen Bass wants you to think about is how many solar farms are in the parking lots of your kids' schools.
3: Well, the state of California just decided to legalize plug-in solar panels for homes and apartments.
0: These are solar panels that are way cheaper than the ones you have to spend thousands and thousands of dollars to put on your roof. You can plug them in and put them on your balcony and immediately start saving like $10 on your electric bill.
3: Can you put it above your freezer so that if a fire starts, you can experience the same thing on a much smaller scale as to what happened in Boyle Heights?
0: If you want to, I'm sure you could do that.
6: You can smell it right here.
0: Now, plug-in solar has been a technology that has been around for quite a few years in countries like Germany. Some states have legalized them, like Utah. California had not for a very long time because the special interests in California, notably SoCal Edison and PG&E, don't want you to have a cheap option for solar. And I'm sure the building trade unions that represent the solar companies that want to charge you $25,000 to put them on your roof, they don't want this either. But the legislators squeaked it through. For more on plug-in solar, here is ABC 10.
7: Welcome back. And guess what? It's now legal in California to turn your balcony into a tiny power plant. The governor is legal.
3: I can't hear it.
0: You can't hear it. Oh, I didn't turn it on. That was me. That one was me. There
3: you go.
0: You're
3: freaking me out here.
0: Someone did say I should intentionally mute you just to freak you out. I would never do that to you. If I did something like that, it would be completely unintentional. All right. Here is ABC 10.
7: Welcome back, and guess what? It's now legal in California to turn your balcony into a tiny power plant. The governor has legalized plug-in solar panels, paving the way for cheaper energy bills. ABC 10's Peter Warner, that's his story, joins us now live to tell us how this is going to work. Peter?
8: Yeah, well, there was plenty of excitement about the passing of the bill, cutting energy costs for Californians and helping the environment. But when consumers can actually buy this, it's still up in the air. That falls under the new law that remains here with this system.
9: Plug-and-play solar panels are now legal in California, a state with some of the highest utility bills in the country.
3: Look at those roofs. Go back to that picture for a second. Look at those roofs. I understand why people want them, because they lower your electric bill. But the top of your house looks like Mikhail Gorbachev's head.
0: Haven't we already invented ones, though, that can look like a shingle? Like, isn't there a way to make them look a little prettier, but whatever.
3: Could you imagine when they were kicking around the idea of putting solar panels on roofs in some corporate boardroom somewhere? They go, here's the deal. People are going to love them because it's green and everyone's green, and it's going to lower your electric bill. Everyone loves that. So why don't we put them on as many roofs as possible, single family homes? And while we're at it, let's make it look like skin cancer.
10: SB 868, the Plug and Play Solar Act, will make it easier and, frankly, possible for
3: Speaking of cancers, there's Scott Wiener.
0: Hey, it's your next congressman from the Bay Area, if the polls hold.
10: Both renters and homeowners to just plug in these small units and generate their own solar energy and directly reduce their electric bills.
9: Senator Scott Wiener authored the bill, which cuts the red tape when it comes to people connecting a balcony solar kit to their energy provider.
10: What this bill does is eliminate the massive barrier to people using plug-in solar, which is that you'd have to go and negotiate an interconnection agreement.
9: The kits, which can be found for sale on websites like Amazon,
0: I wouldn't buy them on Amazon. Amazon is just Temu with better marketing. Can we all just admit it?
9: consist of a few panels and a solar energy converter. They run from $300 to $2,000, and they can save consumers almost $500 a year on their energy bill.
0: That doesn't sound like that much, though. Like, isn't the whole point of, like, getting rooftop solar is that it wipes out your energy bill?
3: And then that's how they sell it.
0: And then you can blast that AC all summer long?
9: But here's the catch. The new law has strict device requirements, and right now, none of the kits for sale meet the safety standards.
0: That is as California as it gets. Here's something that they've had in Germany for years. They're doing it in Utah. We got to do it here in California. Scott Wiener's a champion of it, but by the time it gets through all the appropriations, we decide to pass a law that legalizes a product that you cannot buy in California.
6: SB 868 is as much a clean energy bill as it is a safety bill. What we do with the bill is we require that all plug-in systems be certified to UL 3700 in order to qualify for the exemption.
0: And nobody has that yet. We've regulated a product out of existence before it even got into the state. And Wiener is running around celebrating this?
9: Bernadette Del Chiaro with the Environmental Working Group says two different approved plug-in solar kits are expected to be on the market early next year.
6: We know how critical it is for Californians to save money. This is one of the most immediate, concrete, tangible, real and affordable.
0: This is how the game works in Sacramento. Here's a product that's readily available in other places. We're going to make that product illegal, and then we're going to make very strict standards for a new product that hasn't hit the market yet. And Johnny, what are the chances that the manufacturer of the new product is politically connected to Sacramento?
3: Seems pretty high.
6: Things that we can do to start to get control of our high energy costs, but also save our planet.
8: The bill also makes selling non-compliant solar kits illegal in 2030. Walt?
0: It's only a California story when, hey, we're going to legalize plug-in solar by making plug-in solar illegal.
3: If you actually want one of those things, my advice is to buy it, have it shipped to some relative's house in Salt Lake, and then have them bring it over the next time they come to town.
0: There you go. That's the latest on California's effort to legalize plug-in solar.
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0: It's the John Phillips Show. 800-222-5222 is the telephone number. 1-800-222-5222. Where are we with the likes today, Randy?
1: We're at over 410 likes. Let me check out the latest number. We are at 411. And for subscribers, we're at 7,390. Tell your friends, your family, your coworkers, help us get to 7,400, then 7,500, and then 10,000. We'll be there by the end of the year, hopefully.
0: Let's go to Dale in Long Beach. Dale, hello.
2: Yeah, hello, John and Randy. I've been following the solar bill very closely, and I don't think you can buy a plug-and-play solar system in Utah and bring it to California because our bill doesn't allow us to send any electricity back down the line.
0: Okay. Well, that's good to know.
2: So you have to. So I've been looking at solar panels and converters, and it's a nightmare.
0: I think I told the story on the air. I tried to buy a pot filler for my house, for my coffee station, and the pot filler that I wanted to buy was not available for purchase in California because, as it so happens, apparently coffee drinkers are responsible for the drought. But I could have it shipped to a residence in Texas and then fly it in to California that way. So now I have a pot filler at my coffee station.
2: You can't even buy a blow-up jacuzzi in California.
1: We just can't have nice things here, can we?
2: Thanks, fellas.
0: All right. Thank you for the call, sir. Steve Hilton, who was on the program yesterday, has a new ad out, and it's going all over the place.
1: It is quite an experimental ad. If you haven't seen it, we're going to play it for you in its entirety because it is a very creative ad. Spencer Pratt said it's one of the best political ads he's ever seen. I think you'll get why. You're the
3: familiar face. I can't believe I'm doing this.
4: Don't be nervous. It's not that bad.
3: I've just never done anything like this before. Like, what if my dad finds out?
4: Just try it. Look, give me your hand. Close your eyes. And I'll do all the work.
1: If this sounds like a lesbian porno, that's the point.

0: was over.
1: She grabbed her hand to fill in the bubble for Steve Hilton.
2: Such a disappointment for so many men watching.
1: They were all getting ready to manny it up, and then nope.
3: I think I liked it.
4: I'm sinking. Now lick it.
1: Oh my. The envelope. What were you people thinking? And then it says, just try it. Steve Hilton for governor. You know, the best thing that an ad can do in our age of attention is get you earned media. It's not about, you know, does it going to get played a bazillion times on Channel 4? Is it an ad that sparks up enough conversation that people will talk about it when it's not in an ad break? And this ad is definitely breaking through on that level. I don't know if anybody's offended by it, but it is a very funny ad.
2: Do you think it swayed Ellen's vote?
1: I thought she moved to the UK.
2: Well, she used to vote here in California. I think she lived in Montecito.
1: She did.
2: What do you think they thought of this ad at that lesbian bar in Massachusetts where everyone's still wearing the mask?
1: They may have found some way to be offended by it.
2: They have no excuse for still wearing the mask. It's not like they're at the Tijuana River.
1: All we brought was surgical masks for that one, and I'm still pretty sure that I have something in my throat from it.
5: You can smell it right here.
2: A listener in the chat room correctly pointed out that I was wearing mine upside down. And I think that happened because I put the mask on after I put my gloves on, and I was having a very difficult time, as you can attest, Randy, getting those gloves on.
1: Look, it was a situation where we were running against the clock. We were going to run out of oxygen if we didn't shoot the bit as fast as possible.
2: And I guess it's been a long time since I've done the dishes or something, but I could not get those gloves on. How long did I struggle with that, Randy?
1: For about 5 minutes on the first take, and then we crossed the bridge because the other side was better, and then we did it again.
2: All right, that's it for us. We'll see you on Monday. Have a great weekend.

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10: Southern California's entered a prolonged heat wave today that's expected to last through much of next week. Tomorrow's expected to be the hottest day of the next seven. A new independent investigation reveals failures during the deadly Eaton and Palisades fire. The 724-page report by the Fire Safety Research Institute, cited in the LA Times, found major problems with the LA County Fire Department's evacuation response in West Altadena. Delayed alerts there contributed to all but one of the 19 deaths in the Eaton fire. In the Palisades, investigators found the LA Fire Department failed to act on repeated warnings about the smoldering Lockman fire. It erupted just days before dangerous windy conditions were forecast for the area. Investigators cited poor communication and coordination among the LA Fire Department, LA County Fire Department, and LAPD. The fires killed 31 people and destroyed more than 16,000 structures. Meantime, the Los Angeles Department of Water and Power is refilling the Santa Ynez Reservoir. The reservoir was notably empty during the Palisades fire, which became a major point of criticism against the LADWP. It will be refilled at a rate of about a foot and a half to 2 feet per day. Officials are aiming to have it back in service by the end of the year. And with Election Day closing in, California is drawing a new line around the ballot box. Governor Newsom signed Senate Bill 884, generally barring law enforcement from making arrests within 200 feet of polling places while voting is underway. Kevin Tripp has that story.
11: Supporters say the goal is to prevent voter intimidation and protect access to the polls. The law includes exceptions for crimes against people or property and for anything disrupting operations at a voting site. But the California State Sheriff's Association argues the law could temporarily shield some suspects from arrest for offenses including DUI, indecent exposure, or disorderly conduct.
10: Those are the headlines. I'm Sharon Reardon.
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14: We still have a sick alert in the Cajon Pass due to a big rig fire, 15 southbound right at Cleghorn Road. The two right lanes are still blocked. The fire is out. They're cleaning that up, but it's going to be stopped all the way from the 395 in Griffith Park and the 134 eastbound right before Forest Lawn Drive. Still trying to get a crash cleared from the carpool in three left lanes and in Buena Park and the 5 southbound before Artesia Boulevard is stall in the middle lane.
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0: America all the time. On the side of freedom and liberty, your voice of hope and truth is here. The Bongino Report, PM. With Dan Bongino.
1: Folks, never ever fall for the current thing. What is the current thing? Some of you who are really super active in the social media space and activists in politics, they know what I'm talking about. But a lot of you don't. And right, Jim, it's probably a good thing you don't. You know, being perpetually online, I have to be, Jim and I both, because we do content for the show and you don't want to miss anything. There's that FOMO, that fear of missing out. So, you know, we can kind of see around corners. I don't think it's any particular like we have some super IQ. I think we're just there all day. So when you're there all day, you can kind of see things bubble up. And one of the things that has been a very disturbing phenomenon, but was largely relegated to the left, I think most people who know what this is will agree, is what we would call the current thing, like the NPC the NPC phenomenon, where everybody thinks like the Borg in Star Trek. You know, it's like one hive mind. It's a phenomenon where the current thing, where some crazy idea that defies reason, rationality, bubbles up in a political movement. And because of the power of social media, which I love, by the way, I'm a free speech, pretty much absolutist, but you know, there is a discretion process and people fall for it. You see this on the left all the time. The easiest idea, there are hundreds of them. I'll throw two at you. One that was ridiculous from the start and which I'll get to a little bit later is this idea that men can magically transform into women, women into men, and that you need to not only believe this, but you have to endorse it in some cases at the penalty of your own freedom. Like they'll put you in jail if you say otherwise. Some foreign countries already do this. Folks, it's an insane idea that here's the test. If you would have said this 60 years ago, what would have happened at the local, like VFW or town hall? They would have been like, Jim, that's really funny. But no, I'm not kidding. That's really funny.
2: That you're like, not real.
1: Tiffany would have stopped it, man. Tiffany would have stopped it. Forget 50. Apply the 30, 40 year old, we were in a more maybe sensible time test. And say, if I would have said this thing in front of a group of people, would I have been laughed out? The answer is not only laughed out, people would think you were crazy. So that's what the current thing is. It's this idea that bubbles up that all of a sudden, almost out of nowhere, gets mass acceptance. And you're like, how did this happen? How did so many people fall for this? Folks, this is the New York liberal effect in the Nixon election. There's been like a resurgence of Nixon interest, which is fascinating. If you're online a lot, you'll see that too, by Republicans, talking about the legacy of Nixon, how it may have been, kind of the left's version of it is hyperbolic compared to what happened at the time. That's a new thing. But back then there was this voter in New York, famously said, I don't know how Nixon won. I don't know anyone who voted for him. That's what happens here. You're listening to the show and you're like, Dan, I'll never get how people bought that. Like men should be in the women's room with my little daughter. Like I know you won't and you never will, but that doesn't make it go away. It's the Kool-Aid drinking phenomenon. It's how cults work. They get people to believe crazy things through the process of gaslighting. Gaslighting, getting people to believe in really insane, unreasonable, illogical ideas is a process. You have to lie to people. Well, men can become women. That's a lie. It's not true. And you can say it over and over. You get mad. You can pull your hair out. It's not true. It is a biological impossibility, okay? Lie to them. Lie to them often. Say it over and over. Embed it in, you know, liberal TikTok and X and Facebook and Snapchat. And make sure you target the young kids who are more impressionable. Their reason skills are not absent, but they're not as advanced as people who've chronologically lived a long time and made these mistakes before. Some of them may have fallen for a current thing and regretted it, right? Lie to them often. Lie to them often. Lie to them confidently. Say it with such force from respected people. And I say respected people on their side, not on our side. But these are Bernie Sanders, Elizabeth Warren, Mom Donnie. Oh, yeah, men can become women. Of course. Like, what kind of idiot believes that? And after a while, you're like, you're scratching your head even as a conservative. You're like, wow, they're really confident about this. But the final portion of gaslighting is what sinks the deal and gets people to fall for the current thing, whatever crazy idea du jour. It's you have to isolate people from the truth. You have to make the other side the enemy. It's why Democrats will tell Democrat voters, liberals, and even on-the-fence voters, Republicans are racist. Folks, they know that's not true. They know it's the furthest thing from the truth. There is, the Republicans were the party of civil rights. That's just a fact. I mean, you can just look it up on freaking ChatGPT or whatever. It's not true. The reason they say that is that's the way the gaslighting and the getting you to believe men in the women's room or socialism is such a wonderful, great idea. That's the other idea that keeps popping up despite its 100% success rate of failing and leading to starvation and murder and everything else. It keeps creeping up because they lie confidently, and they isolate anyone from the truth by telling you those Republicans telling you otherwise are racist. They don't like whoever you are. It's not just limited to black Americans or Hispanic Americans. If you're pulling it out of the race box, if you're a union worker, thank you. Thanks for your hard work. My father and my brother are in unions or in craftsmen's unions. They will tell you the Republicans hate you too. They hate you. There's no evidence of that either. But so you don't actually go and look for the truth and that kind of cultish, crazy idea that concrete tries. Folks, I bring this up because during today's show, I'm making a plea to you because I'm seeing some of this now on a very small portion of the right where people are falling for ideas that are so obviously absurd and ridiculous, and they're becoming current thingers. And it's now led 30 days out from an election. It's led to a now call for you to not vote. That's insane. That is insane. And turn the country over to Mamdani, Bernie Sanders, AOC. Hakeem Jeffries, because that's the craziest thing I have ever heard in my life. If it sounds crazy, it probably is. So why are people believing it? The answer is the current thing, infection and gaslighting. Folks, it's powerful. This NPC thing on socialism, this whole I'd rather be red than dead mentality, where now you have people pretending to be part of the Republican movement, actively campaigning for you not to vote. And it sounds crazy. You're like, I never thought that guy would do that. Why is he doing it? The answer is a lot of it is money. There is a presidential elections coming up right after this cycle. Many are afraid that they've made promises to people in the midterms to crush the MAGA movement, to run an anti-MAGA candidate. I'm telling you, folks, I've seen it. Believe it or not, I'm not walking on air like the great American hero, whatever. I'm just telling you, I've seen it over and over. I'm online all day. I've seen these people. I've dealt with these people. Some of them were friends. They have made promises to people that they're going to crush the MAGA movement in the midterm. They have lost in their primaries. Now they're in the general, and if the Republicans were to hold the House and keep the Trump agenda going forward and hold the Senate, their money train is going to dry up. No one's going to trust them for the presidential when they run an anti-MAGA candidate. Bank it, take it to the bank, flag it, write it down, spend that money, cash that check. I promise you, I have seen this. I've got my finger on the pulse of this because we've been on the receiving end of it. You have no idea how many death threats and hacking attempts and stuff that goes, it's ridiculous. I don't talk about it every day because I don't want to make the show about me. I want to show you what I mean. Here's Mamdani on Theo Von's show. He makes this statement about socialism. It's short, but it's so patently ridiculous and beyond reason to anyone with access to, you don't even forget, Yahoo. No one even uses Yahoo. Just to ask, like, where has communism or socialism worked? Or where has it led to this kumbaya moment you keep saying is going to happen when we try it for the next time? And the answer is it's never happened. But it is, again, sadly, creeping up on the current thing because Theo Von's very popular. And he goes on the show and Mamdani gets away with crap like this. Check this out.
3: I want to talk a little bit about socialism, right?
1: Because
3: it's a buzzword, right? Because socialism, will you define socialism for us? Because people say it a lot and don't know what it is. Yeah. And sometimes those people are me.
4: Well, I'm so happy to be with those people right now. Socialism to me, it means that you will have whatever you need to live a dignified life and that it is the government's job to deliver on that.
1: What in freaking Hades kind of dumbass explanation. Can we say that, Jim? Is that? What? So socialism. Let's compare a current model, North Korea. Do you ever see the satellite picture of North Korea with the lights at night? You're like, I have. There aren't many. Why is that? I thought everybody had anything they need, everything they needed, like light at night on a street so you know where you're going. There are none. Because the whole hallmark of socialism is the opposite of what Kamdami just said. You actually have none of what you need because the government's stolen everything for themselves. What evidence does anybody have that any of this is true? I am begging you, please, God, in the name of all that's holy, I'm not using his name in vain. We need him right now. It's been a resurgence in people going back to church. I'll talk about that on the podcast on Monday. Why? Because I think people see the failures of this secular socialist ideology. They see it. And they're looking for something bigger than this. Just, it can't be limited to this rock we call Earth and a bunch of stupid young politicians like Mamdani going on Theo Von Show going, I promise you everything you need. Show me a freaking receipt that this has actually happened. The Soviet Union, Cuba, North Korea. Where has this happened? Cambodia, Vietnam. Like, where has this happened? Even your model of what you call socialism, Scandinavian countries are moving away from that model. Just please, I'm asking you, go to your phone if you're not driving and look up Sweden moving towards a market economy. Sweden's getting wealthier because they're moving away from what you would call big government socialism. You have other Scandinavian countries, prime ministers and leaders telling people in the United States, stop calling us socialists. We're not socialists. And they lie to you. I want to show you this side by side of these two clips here. Here is the Ronald Reagan original quote. I want to show you again how the current thing sets on the left. The current thing being a stupid idea, a dumb idea that somehow gains credibility despite no reason or logic being applied to it, whatever. Hey, men in the women's room, it's a great idea. What? Socialism's fantastic. Do you have any proof of that? No, I actually have proof it's killed a lot of people. So why do you keep saying it? Because of the power of the current thing in gaslighting. Most people won't do their homework. They hear that from Mamdani and they buy it. You'll probably hear that. You know what? Let's play it in reverse, Jim. This was one of Joe Biden's cabinet members, Miguel Cardona. Here he is talking about some famous quotes by Ronald Reagan, a particularly famous one about being in the government and being there to help. I want you to listen to this first and then listen to the actual quote. Check this out.
5: You know, we're going to set up follow-up calls with every governor we met with to make sure we're available. I think it was President Reagan said, we're from the government. We're here to help.
1: Now, Jim and I, who love the Gipper, well, like, I'm reasonably sure you left out the first portion of that quote, which is actually the opposite. But again, ladies and gentlemen, NPC bots will fall for that and go, oh, my gosh, Ronald Reagan was a socialist too. Jim, play the original if you could.
6: I think you all know that I've always felt the nine most terrifying words in the English language are, I'm from the government and I'm here to help.
1: Oh, my gosh, do I hate the word literally. Because it is ridiculously overused, like the word unique. I hate it. He literally says the opposite. The nine most dangerous, not slightly dangerous, not carefully dangerous.
7: Terrifying.
1: Not on the, terrifying words in the English language are, I'm from the government, I'm here. But in other words, the government can't do anything right. Keep them out of your life. Folks, this is going to be a really, really detailed show today on this same exact psychological operation being conducted on people pretending to be part of our movement who are really here to subvert it. I'm going to play for you coming up in a little bit, a Yuri Bezmenov KGB defector speech he gave about exactly how you win a war without ever firing a shot, and you do it by infecting the body politic from the inside. Please don't fall for it. If it sounds crazy, that idea, it probably is. We'll be right back.

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0: 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The Bongino Report PM.
1: Dude, you're never going to believe this. Who? Jim? I'm talking to you too because we're only listening. You have to be a hardcore P1 listener, like a diehard. You're like the P1 of P1s of P1. Remember Dale Jackson? Jim, I ran into him at the Auburn game.
2: Oh, wow.
1: Yes, he couldn't have been nicer. Met him, the family. I ran into him. Folks, it's a long story back in the day, but that is
2: you can read it in my book. It's in my book.
1: Yeah, it's in Jim's book. What is it called again, Jim?
2: The Dan Bongino Show Survival Guide.
1: Yes, you can read the whole story. That was epic. He couldn't have been nicer. Folks, weight loss injections are everywhere, but here's the catch. About 15% of users quit because of the cost. 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Folks, it's going to be an important show today. For those of you who follow me on social media, you saw some back and forth last night, and I got a lot of questions. I promise I'm going to answer. I'm trying to stay out of podcast-a-stan wars 30 days prior to an election because the real enemy out there are the socialists we discussed in the opening segment, their efforts to take your money, your kids' education, and your healthcare away. Just look at the Bernie Sanders bill they support for healthcare. You realize it cancels your private insurance, right? 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Is that what you want? You fought your entire life in your union for a high-quality healthcare plan. You forfeited a bunch of raises, and now you're going to have it stolen from you? That's just a fact. We can't get lost in these podcast-a-stan wars, but last night was kind of a breaking point because now these people, again, pretending to be part of our movement, are telling people to actively not vote. In other words, hand it off to the Democrats. I can't have that. More on this coming up next. We'll be right back.
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4: ABC. Are you feeling it yet? Temperatures are reaching triple digits in some areas, and extreme heat is on tap through next week. The National Weather Service issued an extreme heat warning this morning through 8 Thursday night for coastal and valley areas of Los Angeles County. Tomorrow is set to be the hottest day of the next 7. And a second satellite is now tracking planet-warming methane levels over California. Daniel Martindale with details.
5: It was successfully launched from Vandenberg Space Force Base in Lompoc. It will allow Pasadena-based Carbon Mapper to check for methane plumes twice as often. The nonprofit partners with the state to share data. A California Air Resources Board spokesperson says officials will be able to make observations at more locations and more frequently at existing locations. That includes finding harmful methane leaks faster and tracking if repairs have been made.
4: Those are the headlines. I'm Sharon Reardon.
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0: 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The Bongino Report PM.
1: Yeah, get ready for it. Maybe we should start calling Fridays like Flamethrower Friday on the Dan Bongino Show. This may be one of those shows. Folks, it's for a reason, I promise you. You know deep in your soul, down to your DNA, that I've said for years and years and years, like, especially in that 30 to 60 day critical pre-election window, that what is perceived as Republican on Republican, what I would call political violence, not actual violence, but in some cases, maybe, sadly, political violence is so completely counterproductive. It's why I've limited the name calling, because then it becomes about personalities and not about an issue. However, folks, this is now unavoidable. You now have people pretending again to be in our movement. You can be in whatever movement you want. It's a free republic. But we have a movement. It's called the MAGA movement. And you have people who've secreted themselves inside a movement now actively telling people not to vote. No, we can't do it. I'm going to describe to you generally the contours of what's happening right now, what I know is happening right now, what's happening to the entire Trump administration, and how you need to overcome this and just drown out the noise. We've all been through this before. We've been through it in primaries. I could argue with you, though, that was actual Republicans who just wanted a position of power and someone was in their way. What you're seeing now is not. A lot of this is money. It is money. It's not principle. I'm sorry a lot of you got sucked into this, especially some former friends of mine. I'm really sorry. A lot of people got sucked into this. I got that. And I got to tell you at the beginning of the show, because listen, it's not self-deprecating humor. It's just true. We definitely took an L on this one. And what? But no, not about that other stuff. We definitely dropped an L on this one. I'll explain to you in the beginning. There's never going to be another like President Trump. There's just not. This guy's got a knack for these like this. Talk about a guy who sees where like the weather vane is going and knows how to get ahead of something. This guy just has instincts like no one else. I'll show you what I mean coming up in a second. Hey, today is going to be an interesting day. Folks, I can't have people out there telling people not to vote so we can hand the country to a bunch of communists. I'm going to play for you a video from a Soviet defense.

0: Vector, that should describe to you exactly now what's going on. I want you to remember this line. You'll hear it in the video. Well, better red than dead. In other words, if we have to align with our communist benefactors and pretend to be Republicans in order to avoid our heads on the chopping block, because we see the current thing and the current thing is socialism, we'll do it. We'll do it. I've warned you about this for a long time. I just want to get to this first. Dropped another major L on this. Listen, you know my battle with the beast? You know, one of my prior jobs, I was a transportation agent with the Secret Service. We did the motorcades. And I told you the beast is not what we call the limo. It's kind of like a thing. It was a joke and we would laugh at the media people. The name has, I lost. You know why? The president likes the name. It's his limo. It's not mine. I drove it, but it's not my limo. The president loves calling it the beast, but this happened last night in Oklahoma. It's not just about that. I guess the motorcade agent, what we call the TS agent, transportation section, had to make a call. They usually prefer helicopter to driving places because it's more secure and it's quicker. It's not complicated. However, if there's a really low ceiling and bad weather, the lift is going to get called off and you're going to have to drive, which sometimes causes a lot of headaches because you got to shut down roads you didn't anticipate. President went to Oklahoma yesterday. There's really crappy weather. I guess the Secret Service told him, hey, you know, sorry, Mr. President, we may have to axe this thing or we're going to have to drive. President said, get me in the beast. We're driving. And he tells the story. I love it. Check this out.
1: We were in Texas trying to get Ken Paxton elected. We have to do that. We can't have Telefrico. We can't have the other guy. Ken was a great, great Attorney General. He's done a great job. We got to get him elected. So I was in Texas, and they said, sir, I think we're going to have to cancel Oklahoma. The weather is terrible. You can't take the helicopter, sir. You can't take the plane. I said, what can I take? Well, it's a very long drive. And I said, how long? They said, it could be long, sir. I said, how fast does the beast travel? They said, we can go close to 100 miles an hour. I said, get your asses in that car. We're going to Oklahoma. We're going to Oklahoma.
0: Guys, I need consideration for top 10 clips of the year. I know this is maybe a little bit of a stretch because there's so many other bangers he's got out there. And we, no, because we can't make the whole list. Well, we probably could. He's got enough of them, but there are other folks out there too, Brandon Gill and others. However, I want consideration for top 10 video clips. Yeah, I just like this one. Maybe it's my bias towards the whole beast thing, even though I had to drop the L on that. All right, listen, when you talk about liberty, talk about it with a smile. It is a Friday, so I don't want to depress you all. It's very relevant to what's happening. And some people have asked, why is this going on with all of these people we thought were our friends coming after you? Folks, they're not your friends. I unfortunately found that out the hard way. They are, as a matter of fact, they are your enemies. They're even worse than your enemies because your liberal opponents like the Rachel Maddows and others who are outwardly telling you they can't stand you, they can't stand your movement and fighting against you. These are people who have a lot of people coaxed and hoaxed into believing they're their friends and then are stealing money from their wallet while they're there. We've been going through a lot on the back end. This is not some, I'm nobody's victim. I don't need, want, or care for anybody's sympathy at all. That's not why I'm telling you this. We have been under a full-blown assault here. To the people who are doing it, and you know what you're doing, we know what you're doing too. And if you're that group doing it, trying to destroy all of us with your attempted infiltrations, I want you to know we can do stuff too. If you saw the volume of threats and the attacks on this entire business here, folks, you would be, really, you would think we were like Idi Amin. The problem is, as I told you, I was the first person with any kind of a profile to do my term of service and exit the Trump administration, which they hate. That's why they're telling you not to vote. You can see it. There's an entire network of people out there doing it. It's coordinated messaging. and they move on from one current thing to the next. Well, what's happened is they've failed to mute MAGA enthusiasm for the president and the party he represents. So now what you're seeing is an extinction burst of behavior. I've explained this before. An extinction burst in psychology, look it up, is when you put a dollar or a couple of dollars in a Coke machine. The Coke doesn't come out. And what do? You start kicking and screaming the machine. In other words, you expected a reward for your $2. You expected a Coke and you got nothing. So they expected a reward monetarily for suppressing voter enthusiasm. It's not working. We're now 30 days out, and they're in a full-blown extinction burst. Don't you find it weird, Podcastistan, just in the past few days, all switched from one narrative to the next, all seemingly at one time? You think this is all for free? Folks, they're trying to distract you and mute enthusiasm. The extinction burst has begun. They are desperately latching on to power because the benefactors that are paying a lot of these people off, if they can't produce the expected result, which is the destruction of the MAGA movement from the inside, they're just going to stop paying them. They are latching on to power. You can hit me and attack me all you want, suggesting somehow that, like, we were in this for anything other than principle. Like, I left this very, lucrative, fantastic career in the media space and in the business space I was in to go work for $200,000 salary in the government. Well, by the way, I wound up paying DC more in freaking taxes than I even did for the salary. It's a joke. It's humiliating and stupid. And you know that. But they've figured out that if they can get a group of people to follow the leftist approach, the current thing, men in the women's room, whatever it may be, and they can get them to latch onto it, no matter how self-destructive it becomes to the movement, left or right, then they're going to go down there. I wanted to show you an example of the power of the current thing. Imagine getting people to mutilate their own bodies, cut off reproductive organs, healthy body tissue, because you fell for a current thing on X. This is the same thing metastasizing on the right now. It's the same thing. Here is a Paul Street on X. He says, this data never ceases to amaze me. In 2005, very few people received any of these trans-related genital surgeries where you cut off body parts. In 2025, it was 4,184. And the shift in age distribution is staggering. Surgeries on 18 to 25-year-olds were almost non-existent in the noughts. Now they dominate every other age group by a large factor. This is the data. People cutting off healthy pieces of their body in a massive clump, a massive spike, because it was a current thing on the left. Many of these people will develop psychosocial problems later. They're mutilated forever. Folks, do not underestimate the power of this. There is a grifting class on the right being paid to instill this cancerous malignancy on our side. And for a small group of people, it's working. But the problem is for the larger group of yous out there in this audience and elsewhere, it's not. I'd love to tell you, like, oh, I'm fighting this alone. I'm not. There are others out there who've been fighting back too against this stuff. And thankfully, we have something a lot of these grifters and zeros don't. We have a massive audience and distribution that drives them crazy because they know they can't stop it. You hit us with a pinprick, you know, we hit back 10 times harder. That's the problem. That's why you see a lot of this stuff focused on me. I want to show you this, too. More evidence. Put up that X post by his Matt Forney. Folks, what they're doing is not working. And the people paying a lot of these people off to be Folex MAGA are starting to realize they wasted their money. And now they've got to double down and pick the latest current thing. The early voting data suggests that Democrats are underperforming in Ohio and North Carolina, while Republicans are underperforming in Virginia, which shouldn't surprise anyone given President. Hold on. Keep that up. But this is me, not Forney. Virginia shouldn't surprise anyone. President Trump dramatically shrank the federal workforce, contrast to the nothing is happening crowd. A lot of them live in Virginia. None of this is surprising. It's too early to make a call, but there's absolutely no evidence of a blue wave. This is why you're seeing the crash out. Is this making sense now? You think that these people who all of a sudden you're like, wow, it's so weird. Like overnight, I thought these people were our friends. So did I and a lot of others until the checks started getting written. And then they sold out as quickly as they could. Hey, one more thing I want to make sure I get in here, too, because we're going to talk about it later in the radio show. I talked about it on the podcast earlier. Always available at rumble.com/Bongino. You can join us live at 10 a.m. Eastern time or watch anytime. Please give us a follow while you're there. Folks, I gave a speech recently, and I was asked about what do you see the big problems moving forward? And I said, one of them, obviously, we discussed, and we're going to discuss today, socialism. But the second problem is a little bit of apathy set in after the Trump 47 victory in the presidential election. There were a lot of people I saw jump back onto YouTube and started celebrating, like YouTube is canceled, cancel culture, they're back. That is a small symptom of a fight that I promise you is still going on. I've got a Gun Owners of America video coming up that's going to warn you, folks. I'm not telling you to get off YouTube, do what you want over there. I'm just telling you, you better back up your stuff elsewhere, because the minute the Democrats get back in charge, this is going to come back with an absolute vengeance, redlining cancel culture. I promise you. I hope I'm wrong, but I'm not. We'll be right back.

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2: I want you to watch this clip from KGB defector. It's one you maybe haven't seen before, Yuri Bezmenov. He talks about the tactic. Folks, please bookmark this. It's not mine, so just take it. Put it out there on X. This is what's going on. There are foreign governments out there who understand the worst thing for them right now is President Trump keeping a Republican majority for two more years to advance an America First agenda at their expense. So they know they can't beat us from the outside. They're being humiliated in Iran and elsewhere right now. They're being destroyed. Even the New York Times had to acknowledge it yesterday. The Iran war is not going like the Iranians thought. They're bankrupted. They have no money. They can't get any oil out. We've effectively blockaded their blockade. We get our oil out. They don't get theirs out. We're upwards of 85 or 90% of the pre-war oil, and the rest of the 10% is Iranian oil. We don't want them to sell. Their tankers at sea are drying up. They've got a few more days. They are screwed. They are trying now desperately to pay off people on the inside, these foreign governments, because they're telling them, hey, better red than dead. Join the current thing. The current thing is socialism. At least there's good money here, and we'll help you destroy the country from the inside. The audio is not great. It's an older clip. It's about a minute, but pay very close attention to this. You've been warned. You want an explanation for what's going on. Here it is. Check this out.
3: The highest art of warfare is not to fight at all, but to subvert anything of value in the country of your enemy until such time that the perception of reality of your enemy is screwed up to such an extent that he does not perceive you as an enemy, and that your system, your civilization, and your ambitions look to your enemy as an alternative, if not desirable, then at least feasible. Better red than dead. That's the ultimate purpose. The final stage of subversion, after which you can simply take your enemy without a single shot being fired, if the subversion is successful. This is basically what subversion is.
2: Folks, this is the most obvious subversion operation you've ever seen. The countries may differ in specific cases that are running a lot of money through Folex MAGA. However, the goal is the same, as you just heard Yuri Bezmenov say. It's to win a war without a single shot being fired by getting people on the inside to distrust everything. How do you not see this? If you're on team better red than dead and you got suckered into this, how do you not see this? You don't find it weird that every day they claim to be part of this MAGA movement, but every day it's a new target? Mark Wayne Mullen sucks. Homan sucks. Impeach Pete Hegseth. Cash sucks. Dan sucks. JD sucks. Marco Rubio sucks. Every single day, it's a new target. It's never the communists suck. It's never any acknowledgement of any result of anything ever. It's always nothing's going to happen. The thing happens. They move on to another thing they say isn't going to happen. And then the cycle repeats itself again. You don't see it? You've got an enemy out there openly professing loyalties to terrorists, people running for office. You've got people out there saying that some people did some things. You've got a crop of people running on a wealth tax, which would bankrupt the entire country. You've got a crop of people swearing to you they want to give health care to illegals and open a border again, bankrupting the country. I'll play it for you coming right up. I'll play it for you coming right up. And yet, every day, it's a new thing. They move on from one case to the next case, depending on what they think people will fall for. Then they go to their traditional target, which they think always works. So when nothing else works, what do? The Jews did it. That's the fallback every time. You gotta see it. If you don't, I'm sorry, I can't help you.

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12: Governor Newsom has rejected a bill that would have increased oversight of California's high-speed rail project. It would have let the Inspector General's office hire more staff and sign contracts under $1 million. This comes after a report found that the rail authority allowed nearly $600,000 in improper travel expenses for consultants, including luxury travel and nightclub visits. The high-speed rail project is years behind schedule and billions of dollars over budget. Authorities have recovered the body of the fifth victim of a helicopter crash near Catalina Island in California. Daniel Martindale reports.
13: The 45-year-old woman was being transported to the mainland after suffering an allergic reaction. The helicopter with five people on board crashed into the water shortly after takeoff on Wednesday night. Two other people were killed and two more were hospitalized. The woman's 24-year-old son, a nurse, a 49-year-old paramedic, and the helicopter's pilot were also on board. The nurse and the pilot died. The helicopter belonged to Reach Air Medical Services.
12: The merged Paramount and Warner Brothers Discovery Company will go by the name Skydance. Paramount CEO David Ellison says the name will become official once the merger is finalized. This week, a California federal judge resolved a lawsuit filed by 12 state attorneys general who'd opposed the $110 billion merger. The tentative closing date is set for October 6th. And October means a sales tax increase for Los Angeles County. Tammy Trujillo explains.
14: The sales tax has gone from 9.75 to 10.25% due to voter-approved Measure R. Revenue from the temporary five-year tax will go into the county general fund to support health care services, clinics, and public health programs. Essential items like groceries, prescription medicines, and medical equipment are exempt from the tax increase. Some individual cities like Pasadena, Santa Monica, and West Hollywood are seeing their sales tax increase to rates of 11% or higher.
12: Those are the headlines. I'm Sharon Reardon.
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17: Arlita, scene of a garbage truck on fire. 5 southbound coming up at Osborne. That's where Hey, we've got some good news. All lanes were shut down in both directions of the 5 at Osborne, but now northbound lanes are open. And southbound, they've got the carpool and the left lane open. Delays on that southbound side backing up from San Fernando Mission Boulevard. Northbound still slows out of Burbank, getting away from just about Hollywood Way. It's a tough drive there. The 118 also, or make that the 170 northbound affected from Victory Boulevard.
3: How did I lose weight? And I did lean right here. I did. I love this stuff. 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True story. I never minded being 235, but you know what minded? 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

0: All America, all the time. On the side of freedom and liberty, your voice of hope and truth is here. The Bongino Report, PM. With Dan Bongino.
1: I tried to help some of these people. I actually felt bad for some of them. I really did. And, you know, I was chatting with a friend this morning about it. And maybe that's my weakness, you know? And I accept that. I do. That's my fault. I really did give folks a lot of leeway, even though there were some red flags early on. Nothing that was catastrophic. Now the red flags are everywhere. This extinction burst. They're kicking this Coke machine like nothing I've ever seen. Anyone telling you right now not to vote, to let the socialists win and destroy America, despite a closed border, street crime, violent crime, murders at an all-time low, the economy humming along, even the jobs numbers that came out today, they're like, well, they missed expectations. Yeah, you know why? Because Trump let go so many government employees. That's what and they were still positive. And 500,000 people are like, well, you know, the labor force participation rate went up. Well, it went up because 500,000 people are now entering the workforce again to work because they see the economy humming along. Did you even look at the data? Even like the quote, bad news is good news. All right, listen, quick break, and I'm going to show you what your choice is coming up. And I also want to urge some caution on this attempted hijacking story. Or I want to urge some caution on this, too. Bongino rule on this one. Quick on that. And then I'm warning you, you have a choice. Here's what we lose to if you don't go out and vote. Receipts incoming. A quick word of caution. This report came out yesterday on Fox. Again, I'm not on the inside anymore, so I have no way to independently vet this through sources. I'm on the outside. I'm doing my investigative work from the outside as any non-crazy, you know, whatever journalist, which I hate that title, would do. But there is some suspected, and I want to emphasize suspected, Iranian ties to this potential hijacking. I say suspected because, you know, we have to be careful with this. And I know President Trump has been very patient with Iran, despite people pushing him to make really, hasty moves. And he's been the one to kind of slow this down and do it the right way. So check this out. And please apply the Bongino rule. Give this some time first before we make any decisions. Check this out.
2: I just spoke to the president as he was boarding Marine One on the South Lawn. And I asked him if anybody has briefed him in the last day and a half about whether or not this Fly Dubai pilot, the one who allegedly tried to take down the plane, is linked to Iran. And the president told me they're working on it right now. He would say the answer based on what he is hearing is yes, but they are working it right now. And because it can be a little bit noisy here at the White House, I sought clarification. I asked him, so this guy might have been put in there by the IRGC or radicalized some other way and then sent to take down the plane. And the president said it could have been, yeah. Earlier today when we heard from the prime minister of Israel, Benjamin Netanyahu, he said it was too early to tell if this co-pilot was linked to Iran. The president gets different briefings, though, in addition to all of the intel sharing that we do with Israel and with other partners in the Middle East. So a lot is moving here. And according to the president, it is moving in the direction of an Iranian linked incident.
1: I love the whole hold emoticons, whatever we call them. Hold, everybody just hold. There is no reason to rush on this. We have assets in the region. Let's vet the info. And I know the president's doing that. He's very deliberate in his approach, contrary to what left-wing media want to tell you. I worked with the man. Don't tell me what he's, I was there. He is very deliberate in his approach, contrary to what the goons in the media want to tell you. Folks, you have a choice coming up. And listen, no, it's not better red than dead. It's actually, I'd rather be dead than be red, okay? I am not living in a communist socialist country, and I'm not doing it because it's easier rather than the right thing to do. Oh, we're just going to fold because it's the current thing. I'm not doing that, and you're not doing it either. I know you're not doing it. This, we are going to fight here. That's what we do. I don't care what the current thing is. If election night, God forbid, turns into a blue wave, I'm waking up the next morning and fighting again. What do you want me to do? You want me to imagine being in like a revolutionary when we were fighting England, King George, and having a bad day at Bunker Hill, Yorktown or whatever and saying like, I'm giving up. I'm not doing that. Again, I love this country. There is nothing like it. There will never be anything like it again. It's been touched by the hand of God. That flag behind me is not a tablecloth. It represents an idea never tried to this extent or scale in human history that has created the most powerful, wealthiest, strongest, most powerful military in human history. I'm not throwing it away because some socialist said so and some socialist sympathizer said so because it was the current thing. I'm not doing it. I'd rather be dead than red. Not the other way around. I want to show you how these people on the left you're getting ready to hand the country to, folks, they knew what they were doing. Okay? They're pretending now that it was suspension of disbelief. You know when you go in a movie, they have this thing called suspension of disbelief. You go in there, you know it's fake. We all watched Braveheart. We saw, hold, you see at the end, freedom. And guy, I mean, probably guys crying in that movie. Onions everywhere, right? And Braveheart, guys loved him. Why? It's fake. Mel Gibson wasn't really eviscerated and disemboweled at the end of the movie. I don't think it's a spoiler. The movie's been out like 30 years. Why? Why do we get all emotional? Because we suspend our disbelief. We suspend it while we're in the movie. And it becomes a really emotional, riveting experience. Folks, I don't think the Democrats did this at all. I don't think they suspended disbelief. I think they went into the movie, the Biden administration, the Obama administration, knowing the whole thing is fake, and they just didn't care because they wanted to destroy the country. Here's what I mean. Here's a very popular guy on the left, very popular, has a huge podcast. I think it's Pod Save America, if I'm wrong. But this guy, Tommy Vitor, here he is like all of a sudden pretending to have this come to Jesus moment that, oh gosh, we just found out like immigration and inflation under Biden, like weren't popular among voters. This guy's a smart guy, folks. I'm sorry. I don't believe a word of this. They did not suspend disbelief. Because then why am I playing this? This is important. Because if you believe this guy here, you believe like they've learned a lesson. Oh, spending a bunch of money and causing inflation like they did under Biden is not a good thing. Open borders aren't a good thing. They're going to do it again if you vote for these people. I don't believe this is genuine. Not a word of it. Check this out.
3: I do think we as Democrats need to just more publicly account for the fact that we were way wrong on immigration. The country absolutely disagreed with our views. They believe that Joe Biden let the border get crazy and out of control, and that drove a load of voters to Republicans. And that's just an example of where, like, just pure economic populism isn't going to solve it. And we're seeing similar stuff in, like, Germany, by the way, where, like,
4: yes,
3: the far right and the far left are doing well in part because of this demagoguing of immigration. So there's other elements that are just not, sure, like, quite as clear cut as the kind of 2016 Bernie kind of populist agenda that I'm, like, behind.
1: Folks, this guy has a huge audience. Huge. This go look at the podcast charts. We put them out. Your PodTrack, Triton, go look at them. This guy's show, Pod Save America, is at the top of the charts all the time. Liberals love this show. Do you really believe he's a smart guy? He's not stupid. It's not personal. It's just this is literally, and I hate that word, for the future of the country. They know what they're doing. My point, to tie it to the beginning of the show, is so do the people engaged in this cash-funded subversion exercise in Folex MAGA now. This is not an accident, folks. There are some who've been suckered, some, a very small number. Most of them know exactly what they're doing. They have not suspended disbelief. They're working for the same goals these people are: open borders, modern monetary theory, i.e. mass government printing of money and inflation. They're working for the same goals to subvert the United States' freedom and liberty, constitutional republic, horizontal and vertical separation of power system, to get to a collectivist, socialist, basically empire in the United States. The Democrats told you who they are, and I'm not talking about just one of them. You hand the country off to them. You are going to have open borders and a welfare state, which the great Milton Friedman has told you is not mathematically possible. You're going to open the border to billions of people to come in to lay claim to your tax dollars. Do you have any idea how quickly Medicaid, Medicare, Social Security programs I know many of you love and rely on but are struggling, do you have any idea how quickly these programs would be absolutely bankrupt if we opened the door to billions of people? That's what they want. No, they don't. Hat tip the great Maze Moore. Here's the receipts, folks, and it's not just one. Here are very prominent Democrats who already told you they plan on opening up the entitlement state, all the benefits you paid for, to illegals coming in the country. And I promise you, they have not suspended disbelief. They will do it again, and the Folex people are helping them because they believe it's better to be red than dead. I'd rather be dead than red. Check this out.
4: I'm opposed to any policy that would deny in our country any human being from access to public safety, public education, or public health, period.
5: Universal health care for all, regardless of pre-existing condition, regardless of the ability to pay, and regardless of your immigration status.
6: When I talk about health care being a human right, last time I heard that undocumented people are human beings as well.
7: Just to be clear, that health insurance for undocumented immigrants is a deal breaker for you.
8: Excluding people from the ability to get in on health insurance, we're not just harming them, we're punishing ourselves.
9: Medicare for all, as I put this together, covers everyone, regardless of immigration status. And that's it.
10: Now we're having a hearing today about why we should push people who are brought here as children off of health care coverage. Denying health care to anyone, I believe, is morally repugnant.
1: Folks, they're telling you who they are. Just like the other subversives inside of our tent are telling you who they are. Why would anyone tell you not to vote? Why would anybody do that knowing that these are the people who will take charge? Those are the actual people. That is not AI generated. That is the modern leadership structure politically of the Democrat Party. Kamala Harris, Gavin Newsom, AOC, Bernie Sanders. This is where the energy is. This is what they want to do when they tell you who they are. I'm just asking you to believe them. It is not better to be red than dead. Do not suspend disbelief. This isn't entertainment like a movie. You don't have time for that, to put on blinders and assume because people in the past pretended to be your friend that they're your friend now, despite telling you, hey, stick the fork in the electric socket. Don't do that. You're going to electrocute yourself. Folks, I'm not running. What dog could I possibly have in this fight? I'm not a political consultant. I'm not getting money from political candidates. I have good candidates on because I like them. I'm just desperately trying to save this country, knowing the threat. And the threat is very real.
11: 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More coming up next.

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1: I'm going to move ahead a little bit. Sorry to go out of order, but I think it's important I cover this too, because I want to show you that Gun Owners of America video. Let's just skip ahead to that. We can go back to some of the other stuff. It is a live show. Sometimes I lift and shift stuff. And I'm feeling this right now, like a lot, despite what you think is turmoil. Folks, we've been through this before, man. I've been in this game a long time, back since 2011. I've seen it before. We've been through hundreds of primaries and people attack us and all this other stuff. I've never seen this on the organized foreign government end like this coming after. We've been through this before. We're not going anywhere. I promise. You've tried for a decade now. It's not working. Keep trying, though. Folks, this is who you're handing your country to. You know, I saw after the Trump 47 victory, I saw this, and I gave a speech recently at Club 47, which is one of the largest, if not the largest, MAGA group in the country. It's in Palm Beach. It's a great club. You should look them up. They get thousands of people. I think there were like 2,000 people at the event. So we had a great time. Justin was with me there. Good crowd, good people, right? I gave a speech, and I had written kind of some bullet points. I never write a whole speech out. It's just, you know, people don't want to see you read from something. I just put some ideas in my head. And I thought, like, I should warn them about the biggest threats to this MAGA movement going forward in the era post-Trump. He's not going to be around forever. Well, one of them I just discussed is socialism. It will destroy not just the MAGA movement, but the country. But the second thing I warned about, which I really encourage you, and it's not about you here. You guys are the diehards, is apathy. I saw after the Trump win that there was this feeling of like, well, we've won and maybe we can take our foot off the gas pedal. I'll give you an example of what I mean. I've seen a lot of people flocking back to YouTube, and I'm not telling you not to do that. I'm not. If it's a distribution platform, and I just said to you beginning of the show, that matters. I'm in no way telling you not to do that. I'm just telling you, if you're not backstopped your content on free speech oriented platforms that don't do cancel culture stuff, that the second the Democrats get back in power, I can guarantee you they're going to cancel you again. I was banned from YouTube because I told you masks don't work during COVID. You can look it up. Here is a video from Gun Owners of America. YouTube's already back to their old tricks. Apparently, if you have firearms-related content, there's some new restrictions out there. I'm telling you, the second the Democrats get back, you're going to get wiped off that platform again. Check this out.
2: 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YouTube updated its branded content policy, completely banning sponsored content involving firearms and ammunition. What this means is that under this policy, videos that were done in exchange for something of value, including payment, sponsorships, or free products involving firearms or ammunition, are no longer allowed on YouTube. And almost right on cue, a few days later, Everytown's propaganda arm, a news publication called The Smoking Gun, publishes an article about the connection between firearms manufacturers and YouTube. The article itself is full of alarmist writing, warning that the community of firearms YouTubers, who they refer to as GunTube, are spreading political extremism and white supremacy.
1: 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I have to tell you this, because what I'm about to tell you is not going to be popular with a good number of people, and some others will understand. I'm not questioning your title to your opinion about YouTube, post or don't post there. Your opinion is perfectly valid. 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That's it. We have to take a break, but I'll be back with more on this, so don't go anywhere.
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4: A former top deputy to Anaheim Mayor Ashley Aitken is filing legal papers accusing her of having a drinking problem and using sexist, racist, and religious slurs. Yesterday, Anaheim officials released an edited copy of a claim that was filed on September 22nd. A claim's a precursor to a lawsuit, and so far, Aitken has not commented. Former policy advisor Berenice Balanes says the mayor called her a dirty Mexican and suggested that she's a lesbian, which Balanes denies. Aitken is also accused of mocking her Catholic faith. And a man from the San Gabriel Valley is accused of smuggling $300 million in computer servers to China. Greg Liu is facing federal smuggling and conspiracy-related charges following a grand jury indictment. Liu allegedly smuggled the servers between 2023 and 24. He could face up to 50 years in federal prison if convicted as charged. Those are the headlines. I'm Sharon Reardon.
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9: Agora Hills, the 101 southbound, that is a slow drive. We are seeing delays getting away from

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7: I don't like sharing personal conversations, but I believe it's relevant here. Especially who it's about. But one of the last conversations I had with Charlie, he had called me and we were chatting about, you know, radio. We would talk about content a lot and we would text about stuff and what the best way to reach younger folks. Well, Charlie was an actor. I mean, you know that, but some people trying to destroy his legacy, are just full of crap and hate him and pretend they like him. They don't know the real Charlie. Charlie understood the GOTV, get out the vote and activism game. And we got into a long conversation about, you know, do you post on YouTube or TikTok or not? And he convinced me. He said, Dan, I get a lot of younger voters who haven't heard of other platforms who find us on YouTube and then eventually convert to a free speech platform later. So I don't think it's sensible to get off. And I said, you know what, Charlie, that makes a lot of sense. That's why I do post some audio over there and some short clips, and we post on TikTok as well. Because, folks, I can't forfeit the next generation. I can't do that and toss the country over to socialist, better read than dead people. I'm not doing that. I'm not. So I'm not telling you not to post there, especially people. You know, the show does well. I mean, we do. What am I going to tell a guy who's just out in the space or a woman, hey, don't post and, you know, generate any income. Don't feed your family. I'm not going to tell you that. I'm just telling you this. My message is be very careful, number one, because in this election, if we lose the midterms and God forbid we lose the presidency because people fell into the trap, you are going to be wiped out. Back your stuff up and start building your content channel now, Rumble and elsewhere. I don't care if it's an elder plan. I'm just telling you, you will get wiped out again. If you think all of this, don't fall for the apathy like we won, it's over. I even had a friend of mine reach out the other day. Something happened because I can't believe this cancel culture stuff is coming back. What, you thought the lefties were going to give up? What, are you crazy? They're never going to give up, ever. The socialists and the commies never give up. They're waiting for you to give up. I'm not giving up. Ever, ever. We could lose every freaking congressional seat on election night. I'm not giving up. I've got 2 daughters and a country to save. I'm not giving up. I'm not. We'd be down to 1 listener, Lucy the dog. I'm not giving up. Lucy made an appearance on the show. It's very popular, you know, and I got a ton of emails about that. Folks, they're going to go right back to weaponization, too. This is why I've warned you from someone who was on the inside. We did everything we could to institute multiple guardrails. There were huge turnover. There were terminations. There were people who left. There were people who resigned. It was something like thousands of people who left. If they bring a lot of these people back, you're going to have the same problem. It doesn't matter if it's the IBFF.

0: AED. It doesn't matter. When leftists put people in government, it doesn't matter what the organization is. People are policy. Don't ever forget that. They are going to go right back to this. Right back. That's why elections are important. There is nothing. There is, you can wipe out the entire federal government the second the Democrats win the White House back. They'll hire everyone back again and screw you over. We've got to win elections. This is why people telling you not to vote, they have an agenda. I want to show you what I mean. Here's President Trump yesterday. He understands the threat. He totally, completely, 100% understands that this threat has not gone away. Apathy's our enemy. Oh, this is the one on pardon. Sorry. The audio here is not great. These guys cleaned it up. There's a little rotor spin in the background. He's by the helos. But he's asked about pardons for his administration officials. You don't think he knows what's going to happen? Of course he knows. Because the guy was shot. He's been attacked. He had attempted assassinations. He's been dragged through mugshots. He's been dragged through court trials. You think this guy's given up fighting for you? What is he doing this for the money? That's crazy. He knows exactly what's going on. Check this out.
1: It's a long time from now. So it's not something I'm thinking about now. But based on Biden, I can do whatever I want because he certainly barged a lot of people. He fights everybody of note. Ooh, yeah.
0: He, folks, this man, any insinuation from the Folex MAGA don't vote crowd that this guy somehow hasn't fought for you, what the hell do you think he's in this for? I don't understand. Wait, what do you think? He's in this for the money? No, he's definitely in it for the fame because no one knew him before he ran for office. I grew up in New York. Like the guy was the most... You want to talk about notoriety? I bet he had 100% name ID in New York City. Folks, I can't take it anymore with this crap. It is unreal. It really is. I'm sorry that this is filtered in, but I cannot have people telling you not to vote. Let this administration go down in flames. Because you're telling people this fairy tale somehow that nothing happened when in fact it did happen and then you moved on to something else. Everything you told us wasn't going to happen. There's going to be no action on fraud in the Minnesota Learing Center. They're up to like thousands of arrests right now, billions of dollars saved. There's going to be no action on voter fraud. I just told you, played the clip yesterday, that there's thousands of investigations going on, and they just announced new indictments yesterday. There's not going to be any action on the deep state. Did you miss all of the public corruption cases that happened? There's definitely not going to be action against left-wing organizations. Really? You mean like the SPLC case, the BLM case? What are you talking about? Everything you told people wasn't happening already happened. You can look it up. And now I'm hearing this new... this one I can't believe. The disconnect in the media world from the real world and the economy is like nothing I've ever seen. Folks, is the economy perfect? The economy's never perfect. There's always going to be people who struggle. Always. Joseph Schumpeter, one of the great economists and philosophers, called it creative destruction. When you create new businesses, other ones are destroyed. The horse trading business went down dramatically when we invented the automobile. Does anyone want to go back to riding horses? No, there is always dislocation in an economy. However, all I'm asking you to do is not ignore issues. I'm asking you to put issues in context and look at where we are from where we were under the Biden era. The liberal media has you believing we're in the worst economy ever. How is this happening then? Put up the jobless claims article. These aren't even outlets that like the president. How is this? How is all this happening? U.S. jobless claims fall to lowest level in more than 55 years. Does that sound? Look at the date, October 1st. It was yesterday. Lowest level in more than 55 years. We haven't seen jobless claims this low since 4 years before I was born. Does this sound like the worst economy ever? Or an economy that's going through some shifts and changes, but is motoring along? Well, we're not building anything here. Okay, Barron's. Again, no big friend to President Trump. U.S. manufacturing activity expands for the ninth month in a row. You think I'm making this up? Like these are just AI-generated headlines? I've already said to you, I am in no way diminishing fuel prices that once we get better containment in Iran, which I think is happening, are going to come down. You've already seen prices of wholesale crude dropping down, and we already control the strait. I get it. But I'm telling you in context, the media is saying, don't vote. We want to go back to the Biden era. So are the doomers and pillars and the subversives out there trying to destroy our movement. They have no evidence that's true. Here's a hit by Ken Fisher on Fox talking about how the portion of time after midterm elections, they call the midterm miracle. Folks, candidly, I hadn't heard about this before, but imagine this happens now. We've got jobless claims going. Imagine the equities market explodes. Your 401k blows up. Your pension plan blows up too. I mean, this could be like, you think it's the golden era now? It could be like the platinum era if we just keep the course going and don't turn the economy over to AOC and Bernie Sanders. That's your option. Check this out.
2: 9 months that starts with a midterm election.
3: Mm.
2: This quarter that starts on Thursday and the two after it over the last 100 years are the most consistently positive 9 months in all of stock market history. You have to go back to the Great Depression to find a 9 month period in that span with a negative return. They've been positive 92% of the time with 19% average returns.
3: It doesn't
2: matter what the year before, what the earlier in the year did. This is what I called a midterm miracle. It's a stunning phenomenon that works because nobody ever believes it will, because everybody believes that if my side loses, it's my way or the highway. It's going to be terrible if my side loses. And the midterms tend to bring in legislative quiet.
3: Holy cow.
0: Folks, I'm going to make a prediction, and predictions are like holes. You know, you get the point. Everybody's got one, but I'm just going to throw this out there. You elect a group of socialist Democrats who shut down the Trump agenda. I doubt we're going to see a midterm miracle. Even if we can hold one of the houses, I hope we hold both. I think it's a possibility. Be tough, but I think it's a possibility if we show up. You're not going to see a midterm miracle. You have never seen a crop of Democrats like this so committed to socialism and collectivism in the United States. You've never seen them this powerful. Not in modern times, not in my 51 years. The White House has gotten really hip to this messaging. They do an excellent job here. I want to show you this. I'm going to scroll a little bit. But there, again, what do I always tell you? Campaigns are sound bites, snapshots, and contrasts. You've got to get your imagery well. Memes, photos in the newspaper, photos online. You've got to get your sound bites down. You can't say something in a debate you know is going to be clipped. Even if you say it, And you're trying to paint a contrast, you got to be very careful how you sound. You also have to tell people what you're going to do, but warn people about what the other side is going to do. This is why the doomers are so dangerous telling people not to vote. Eric Daughtry on X puts out, the Trump White House just launched a devastating tracker that calculates the exact cost of the Dems, basically promises that would cost the U.S. if they win. It would be $355,000 per household, income would plummet, and mortgage rates would surge. Here, they have this scroller at the end where they're showing these are just promises the Democrats have made. They are going to cost you a fortune. They note the real cost of socialism to your family. $355,000 per household over 10 years. Taxes go up $22,000. If the government borrows 12%, more mortgage rates are going to be higher. The budget cost, again, is only part of the damage. $52 trillion in new federal deficits. There's not going to be no freaking midterm miracle we lose to these socialist lunatics. Thank God the White House is good at this stuff and getting ahead of the contrast message. It's up to you to get this out there as well. Take 10 people to the polls, 10, 10, and 10 in the chat. Take 10 people to the polls. Please call 10 people. Make 10 social media posts. Do not tell people not to vote. That's insane. Many of you have kids. Why would you hand your country to these people? I just showed you the manufacturing numbers, the jobless claims, even the jobs numbers that came out today, which missed expectations. Don't gloss over that. Oh, you know, we're just going to ignore. No, we're not ignoring any of it. The jobs numbers, which came in a little bit low, but were still positive, and the labor force participation rate was up because people flushed back into the workforce. They're wiping out bureaucratic government jobs left and right. People are having to move back into the private sector. That's what's happening. Folks, messaging, man. Messaging is key. Sound bites, snapshots, visuals. You need to get this down. Listen, this ad, I'm going to show you what it looks like in practice when you put meat on the bone, too. whoever put this ad together for Steve Hilton running for governor of California, this is just genius. Now, it's a little saucy. I don't think if you have kids around, it's a big deal or anything like that. They probably won't get it. However, this is the kind of ad that gets people's attention in this new era. That's a great ad, folks. Folks, sometimes you really have to shock people. And the imagery and the optics in there, if you're listening on radio, there's two young women. One's got the nose rings and the green hair and the pink hair. And they got the LGBTQIA 2+, whatever. It's meant to shock you into like, hey, man, California's in real trouble. I don't care what my personal politics are. I got to save my state. It's meant to do that. Is Steve Hilton going to win? It's a huge, huge long shot. Am I telling you to show up and vote in California? You're damn freaking right I am. Because California's become an incubator for insanity for policies around the country. Telling people not to vote. That's freaking insane.

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14: You know, I can't go without... There's a couple things I want to cover. Did you see the reporter in Maine? What happened to this reporter in Maine? You know, let me play this first because this is an attention grabber for all the wrong reasons. Folks, people have gotten, believe me, we've been on the receiving end of it. There are some people out there who are getting crazy, like sociopathic about the current thing online. And it, we've been on the receiving end of this. It's been very dangerous for us, but it's not just us. Did you see what happened? His main reporter doing a live shot. This guy pulls up and I don't know what the beef with the reporter is. I don't care what the beef is. You just don't do this. This is just crazy. This was the viral video going around X yesterday. Check this out.
15: Somebody right now.
16: Hello.
15: How you doing, bud?
16: That's Ed, you.
15: You all right?
16: Yeah, you?
15: Doing good.
16: Yeah. Kind of invading people's privacy here. Confidentiality, you realize that?
15: I'm invading people's privacy?
16: Yeah.
15: By being in public with a camera and doing a report?
16: Yeah. Videoing across the road.
15: Okay.
16: What's up, bud? Come on.
15: What can I do for you? Okay. And we have another person, essentially probably intoxicated. There is no way to tell. But what I will say is multiple people did get in cars. They... Your patient just tried to run me over.
17: Are you trying to intimidate?
15: And we have...
17: Off the property right
15: now. And we have cameras.
17: Off the property.
18: No, I will when the patients, I believe.
19: Don't touch me. I will...
17: I'm not touching you.
19: If you touch me, you're going to get assaulted or something. Is that what you want? Do you want an assault charge?
14: Folks, there's just no excuse for this. There is absolutely no excuse to take whatever current thing you think is your current thing and use it to motivate you to try to attack, physically intimidate, or kill someone. I said, do we even need to say this? Believe me, we have been on the receiving end of this stuff from people who are psychotic about things. The power of the P1. Yes, it's time for the Democrat Zen moment of the day. Producer Jim puts it together. I don't see it in advance, but there's typically screaming liberals in it, just like you saw in the Steve Hilton ad, except they're actually voting for him in that case. So here is your Democrat peaceful moment of the day on a Friday. Obviously, that's a joke to go into the weekend with a smile on your face, which you know I love. Check this out.
20: Your Democrat Zen moment of the day. A peaceful moment. To center your mind.
21: Delete the video.
22: Don't do that. Don't do that, man.
23: You have a good day.
22: Can you give me our marker back? Give me my marker back, please. All right.
20: This has been Democrat Zen.
14: Happy to send you into the weekend with a nice peaceful moment from another peaceful lib. Very upset at something. Who knows, ladies and gentlemen, they fall for the current thing. Please don't fall for it, too. I started the show today by telling you that, listen, we've got to drop the L on the beast. The president calls it the beast. It's his car, whatever. But on a very serious note, I change my mind in politics about things sometimes. It's not often. I mean, if you have a set of, you know, principles, you should have done your homework in advance. But there are some things I think sometimes you just have someone explain something to you in a way or real world circumstances get in the way. And you learn, what do they say? Like, I mean, obviously me, I'm not a liberal, but they say about liberals, like, what's a conservative? Like a liberal who's been mugged, you know? If it looks coordinated in full Lex MAGA, it's not an accident. It's because it is. You notice they just shift from one thing to the next. And it's always a narrative, by the way, being promoted on the left too. But, oh, folks, it's good to have you here. I will see you.
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5: Southern California has entered a prolonged heat wave today that's expected to last through much of next week. Tomorrow is expected to be the hottest day of the next 7. Governor Newsom has rejected a bill that would have increased oversight of California's high-speed rail project, Dina Kodiak reports.
6: It would have let the Inspector General's office hire more staff and sign contracts under $1 million. The veto comes after a report found that the Rail Authority allowed nearly $600,000 in improper travel expenses for consultants, including luxury travel and nightclub visits. In his veto, Newsom said the IG's office should work with other state agencies to meet its needs through existing processes. The high-speed rail project is years behind schedule and over budget. Costs have soared to as much as $231 billion since voters approved a bond for the rail in 2008, and completion is now expected in 2040.
5: California is getting ready for possible extreme weather this winter as El Nino approaches and the new water year begins. The state's water year runs from October to September and helps track rainfall and water levels. Officials say they plan to store as much water as possible amid El Nino to prepare for future dry years. And with Election Day closing in, California is drawing a new line around the ballot box. Governor Newsom signed Senate Bill 884, generally barring law enforcement from making arrests within 200 feet of polling places while voting's underway. Kevin Tripp explains.
23: Supporters say the goal is to prevent voter intimidation and protect access to the polls. The law includes exceptions for crimes against people or property and for anything disrupting operations at a voting site. But the California State Sheriff's Association argues the law could temporarily shield some suspects from arrest for offenses including DUI, indecent exposure, or disorderly conduct.
5: Those are the headlines. I'm Sharon Reardon.
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29: Carson, 91 eastbound, loading up from Avalon. You've got slowing ahead all the way to the 605, and then it becomes heavy from the 5 in Anaheim all the way to Adams in Riverside. It's tough on the 5 northbound in Irvine, leaving the 133. Delays to Ball Road in Anaheim and West LA. South 405, loading